0: for lows to drop down to around 60 degrees. Highs stay below average again on Tuesday, reaching the middle 70s, with a chance for scattered showers and thunderstorms through the afternoon. From the 1011 Severe Weather Center, I'm meteorologist Bill Rentschler.
1: 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Nebraska's Axelina Johansson has won the Hondo Award for track and field, becoming the first Husker track athlete in school history to earn the honor. She joins fellow Husker Jordy Fromm as finalist for the Honda Cup, giving annually to the nation's top female college athlete. The winner will be announced on July 27th on CBS Sports Network. Two Huskers are headed to the MLB Draft Combine. Carson Yasa and Ty Horn will participate in the showcase this week in Phoenix, with Yasa ranked 171st on MLB.com's top 200 draft prospects. The MLB Draft takes place next month during All-Star Week in Philadelphia. It's winner take all tonight in Omaha. Oklahoma currently leads North Carolina 2-0 at the top of the third in Game 3 of the College World Series, with the national title on the line. Lionel Messi is now the all-time leading scorer in World Cup history, netting his 17th and 18th career World Cup goals today against Austria to lead Argentina to a 2-0 victory in Dallas. 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
3: Infield to the right as well. Heron to the wine, her one ball pitch. Ava swings and drives this one to center. Johnson going back. It's gone. It's gone. Huskers win. Huskers win. Huskers win. Huskers win. 5-3 on the Cusack two-run home run.
4: 5:58 to go in the first half of play as Jamarcus Lawrence trots it into the front court, picked up by Cooper Campbell. Bounce pass, left corner, three ball. Sanford got another one. Five of them. Sanford exhorting the crowd, and they oblige. And the Huskers are up 11.
5: Keelan Smith, the motion man from left to right. Snap, quick screen near left, leaping catch from Hunter. Leaks through, breaks an ankle tackle. There he goes, Hunter, 40, 45, 30. Hunter, all the way. That just might be your dagger.
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6: Welcome back. Hour number two of Sports Nightly. I had to start this hour off because I left off three great dads when I was wishing everybody a happy Father's Day.
7: How dare you?
6: Jeff Griesch on the air with Matt Cotney. Mm-hmm. And then also Kent and Jeff with Men's Hoops. I apologize. I was kind of running through that, and there's a lot of dads, and so I apologize for missing you. But, hey, Jeff Grisha's son, Jackson, is the SID for track and field, and he might be in the running for MVP of the communications office this year for me.
7: Wow, that's some heavy talk.
6: I know.
7: Why is that? Why is he the MVP?
6: He was great. I worked with him a lot this year, and he every time I needed something or needed an interview, he was got us lined up really quickly. He responded. I mean, all of them are, but, I thought he did a great job, and he's just a student.
7: You hear that sound? That's the sound of Seamus punching a wall somewhere in his office.
6: I didn't say Seamus was not in the running.
7: Keith Mann.
6: There might be a list of finalists.
7: These are goats. These are all-timers. These are historical figures. Matt Smith.
6: Well, you know what? There might be a finalist list of eight.
7: Wow. You know what?
6: That's no, but Jackson works. Does a great job, so I had to give him a shout.
7: It's a great group.
6: You know what else we talked about in the break? Camden with another brilliant idea is to have a meet and greet with Kyle Crooks during the show.
7: Meet and greet, huh?
6: Yeah.
7: As long as I don't have to go anywhere, I'm good.
6: I think we need to do it at, where did you guys suggest the other day? Brothers? You want to be out with the people.
7: They are very big on the 20, they're very big on the gimmick night. So, led by Camden, 25-cent wings, which we've gone over this. Essentially, they're chicken nuggets. There's no bones that exist in these said wings.
6: I'm really disappointed you let the interns down, though, in you. I mean, I'm disappointed in you.
7: Let them down how? There was never an expectation
6: really
7: that I was going to show up.
6: He was going to buy you wings.
7: I don't need them to buy me 25. If anything, I should be buying them.
6: Christopher's over there giving you a yellow card.
7: Yellow card? Oh, wow. World Cup. By the way, Emery's update, Messi, new record holder for goals in a World Cup. That's big time.
6: So that was another thing I did in Chicago. Went to a bar that was rooting very heavily for Messi, and it was loud. It was crazy.
7: So did you, what did you experience in Chicago outside of Wrigley? Did you have deep dish pizza?
6: Oh, every night.
7: Every night? So what?
6: No, I did the tavern style a couple nights, and then I did do...
7: What's tavern style again?
6: Thin and thin, crispy.
7: Thin crust. Yeah. Okay, that's like the opposite of what Chicago style pizza
6: is. No, they say Chicago style tavern, so...
7: Usually Chicago pizza you eat with a fork and knife. It's the super deep dish.
6: Well, I think they are good for both.
7: Did you go to a specific restaurant?
6: I went to multiple, so I... every day I eat pizza there, so...
7: Okay.
6: What else did I do? I saw the Navy Pier. But I worked quite a bit. I actually interviewed one of the quarterbacks that kind of battles with Trey a little bit on the top of the list of national quarterbacks. He was actually here this weekend, Israel Abrams.
7: Okay.
6: So that was pretty cool. But yeah, it was a lot of fun. But the highlight of the week that I was gone was my dad and I played in the Father's Day tournament.
7: Yes, let's hear it.
6: And it was the best finish we've ever had. I played the round of my life through 9 holes, and we finished 3rd in the B flight.
7: What about the other 9 holes?
6: I got through 14 playing really well, and then I got tired. I'm just not in shape to play 18 yet.
7: Okay, and so you were playing in a women's league here in Lincoln.
6: Yes, I am. They only play 9, though.
7: To get ready, though, for this event. So you're saying that all paid off.
6: Well, except it's only 9, but yes, I played really good 9 holes.
7: Well, you were using those 9 holes in preparation for these 18.
6: Yes, but we actually finished. We were one of the... I guess one of the leaders, and especially in our group that we were playing, that coming off the first 9, we started on the back 9. But when we finished the first 9, we were the leaders of our group and a couple of the groups behind us. But we just couldn't finish it out. But
7: how's your dad shoot?
6: He's good. I mean, he's like basically a scratch golfer.
7: Does he golf every day?
6: Yeah. So he just basically played the last 5 holes by himself. So, or 4 holes.
7: Your dad must be all in on this game right now then.
6: Yes.
7: Because he's Oklahoma through and through.
6: Yes. And it's his side of the family that's on this.
7: Okay.
6: On this team. So.
7: So he's not watching or listening to this show right now.
6: He's absolutely not. He's definitely not like Brenda. Not as dedicated as Brenda.
7: I'll get a text about that too.
6: All right, so moving on, a little bit of breaking news. Dusty May has headed back to the NBA, going to be the head coach of the Dallas Mavericks. Just won the NCAA championship. There's, some reports out of why he left. I don't know if they're true or not, but just some articles that have come out, some reports that just sounded like maybe he never had any intention of staying in college basketball very long. Were you surprised to see that?
7: No.
6: Yeah.
7: I think the way that on a yearly basis, and who knows, maybe there's different reasons that come out as to why he left. But for me, the yearly free agency that takes place in college hoops, college sports in general, it can wear guys down. And he's already reached the mountaintop, right? It's fairly similar to Jim Harbaugh, right? He wins a national championship in 23 and then he jets. And of course, there are NCAA reasons as to why he jump ship and heads to the Chargers to be the head coach, but it's very similar. It's a less stress of a lifestyle. There's, you have to be high strung, of course, to coach in the NBA, but it's a different kind of beast to be a head coach at the college level. There's a lot more events that you have to be at. There's a lot more of a CEO aspect to it. There's a lot more babysitting. You're not just the head coach, but you're the GM too. You have to be in on a lot of those negotiations and conversations. And at that point, you probably get sick of it. And you want to, if you're going to go to any spot in the NBA, it's got to be a franchise that's well set up for the future. You got Cooper Flagg there too. That's a cornerstone player in the NBA.
6: I guess here's what's the most interesting to me now. I think this is the first time since they've changed the rules that the transfer portal will open for 15 days if your head coach leaves outside of the transfer portal windows. Now, does this affect the Michigan players? I don't know, but it is interesting. Isn't this probably the first time, I guess, on a major program like Michigan that this is going to, we're going to see this happen?
7: Yeah, and I wouldn't expect a whole lot of movement just because of, how good of a program Michigan is and the opportunity. You could have guys on the bench that maybe want to find different opportunities. So they already have an interim head coach that is situated there, Michael Boynton, who I believe he was the head coach at Oklahoma State at one point.
6: It's his son, I believe. It's Junior.
7: Mike Boynton Jr. So yeah. He's the interim head coach. So he's going to take over the reins. And who knows if he has a great season, does he have the opportunity to potentially win that job? They could go out and get the cream of the crop to take that job, right? With the resources that Michigan has. You know, it's not the resources of a Michigan football, right? But the cachet that's been built up with the national championship, you could probably have your pick of the guy that you want to take over at Michigan. So is this a one-year stopgap, or is this somebody that you could see take over the program for good?
6: What's interesting, though, too, is, okay, so it's well after you've locked up your roster. How many people have money to go after these Michigan guys, you know? I mean, I know there's a lot of programs that probably have unlimited funds, whether we can not go down that rabbit hole just yet. But there are programs that probably might try to get a bug in the ear of one of those Michigan players now that it's open and they're available again. But I just don't know if, you know, with as much money as being poured into that program, if anybody could even afford any of these guys. If they do, they'll probably make room for it if they can, but it's just a little bit of a awkward time, I guess, if a guy wants to enter the portal at this point.
7: Random fact, Dusty May's number's in my phone.
6: What?
7: He is.
6: Who's the most famous person in your phone?
7: That's a good question.
6: Hey, the interns are wanting you to call him right now, see if he'll do an interview.
7: Not a shot. It's probably not the same. I had his number from when he was an assistant at Florida. So his number's probably changed three times because he's gone to FAU, then to Michigan, now to the NBA. So his number's probably changed three times over. But I'll get you an answer to that question. I have a decent amount. I think I could maybe wow you with a name in my contact list.
6: Okay.
7: What about you?
6: I've got...
7: JR, Jim Ross.
6: I do have... Which we still got to get on.
7: I'm not sure Jim's doing all that well right now. I know he's in the hospital right now. Yeah. So hopefully he gets better and we can have him on this summer.
6: He's great. I love that guy. He's awesome. I mean, I've got Kyler Murray and Baker.
7: That's pretty good. I don't have that beat.
6: I'll have to go through. And this has probably changed too. Although I did maybe text him in the last year or so. Buddy Hield.
7: Okay. That's pretty big.
6: Yeah.
7: I never got any of the numbers of the athletes really.
6: Well, I had to do so many interviews with them. I got a lot of the guys, you know, from here too, just because it's like, oh, let's tell them how to get to the studio kind of thing.
7: Yeah.
6: So, if this is the same, I've got Trey Young's.
7: Well, you should congratulate him on his contract today. $212 million.
6: I saw that. Yeah. So okay. Let's call him too.
7: Let's call Trey Young. Hey, new segment. Call your most famous person in your
6: phone.
7: See
6: if they answer. Yeah. We are getting some positive feedback on the Kyle Crooks meet and greet. Art in Los Angeles is there.
7: Okay, Art would be there.
6: He says, sign me up before it gets sold out. Shane says he'll definitely be there if CSD is there.
7: Okay, CSD. Do you like the new nickname, by the way? CSD, we're going full initials.
6: That's been there a while. You just are
7: That's not true.
6: Late to the party.
7: That's a Dr.
6: Camden's been calling him that for like
7: That's a Dr.
6: Months.
7: J and Carney invention. You're not going to tell me any other way.
6: Well, he's the one that said it. You know that Shane in the chat is
7: yes.
6: Dr. J and
7: Carney. We have made
6: just
7: that
6: making
7: link
6: sure
7: together.
6: You know that.
7: But CSD is a Shane invention.
6: Brady.
7: You said Brady started it? Okay. I don't believe you, Chris.
6: Anyways, or CSD. Dr. J / Shane wants CSD there. Yeah, so I think, and then Camden said if we get enough interest in the Kyle Crooks meet and greet, he'll make it happen, so...
7: I don't know if there's much interest out there yet. We have to, there's some marketing that's going to have to take place.
6: I think
7: we've
6: got five people that'll be there.
7: Five people?
6: Mm-hmm.
7: Okay. It's more than like my birthday parties growing up.
6: And then you could pay the interns to be there.
7: Yeah, I would have to pay them. Yes, correct. I know Camden will be there. If we get Josh at the right time, maybe he'll show up. He's got other things going on nowadays. You're kind of 50-50 toss up.
6: I'll bring Sonny.
7: Sonny?
6: Maybe Sonny will help bring
7: some
6: people.
7: Honestly, as long as Sonny's here, everyone else can get out.
6: All right. 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
19: The 1-1. And this one is hit. A moonshot to right field. Back to the wall. It's gone. A two-run shot. Three home runs in the frame. It's a one-run ball game. Hello, Joshua Overby.
18: The Huskers hosted their first NCAA regional at Haymarket Park since 2008 and finished the season with a 43-17 overall record.
19: Here's the 0-2. There's a softly hit ground ball. Dylan Carey going to have to backhand throws quickly and in time. Great play by Dylan Carey. Off to his right, deep in the hole, uses the turf. Case Sanderson digs it out and a big first down.
20: 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You're going to be looking a while. 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
3: Jensen to the wine, her 1-2. Change up taken over the outside corner. Called strike three. The fifth strikeout of the game for Jensen. And she sits down the lumps 1-2-3 in the fourth.
18: The Huskers made their first NCAA Women's College World Series appearance since 2013 and finished the season with a 52-8 record.
3: 0-2 with two on and two out. Jordy winds and deals. Satcher swings and misses. Strike three. And Nebraska is on to Super Region.

0: And settled in with the girls.
1: Yeah, we've had like 2 weeks of workouts and practices, and it's fun just getting to know everybody more than just the scouting report. Yeah, it's just fun to learn like what everyone likes to do and stuff and get more connected.
0: You know, one thing about this team, and they come in a lot, I talk to a lot of the players, and they always talk about how much time they spend with each other, and it's real. And I think a lot of teams probably say that, but I think it's actually genuine and legit with this team. So yeah. Has that been helpful for you to kind of get settled in, is just how much time they spend together?
1: Yeah, no, definitely. I feel like I already know these people for like a long time already. We've been on like pool, went by the pool a lot. People have been coming over to the house. It's been really fun.
0: Do you guys have like watch parties for anything right now going on, like for TV shows?
1: Well, most of us are actually watching Love Island, so we'd be gossiping about what's going on there now.
0: Yeah. You like the season?
1: Mm-hmm. Yeah. It's kind of fun, actually.
0: Well, let's go back to your decision. You played at Virginia, then Indiana, and so obviously familiar with the Big Ten, familiar with Nebraska, but when you got in the transfer portal, what were you looking for?
1: This year I was looking for a place where I could showcase my offensive game more, not just being a defensive player. I wanted to just have a big role in the team, help lead the team, and get to the tournament.
0: What, just I guess from the outside perspective, did you like about this team when you played against them?
1: Yeah, I think that I love the passes. I think they averaged like 18 assists a game or something like that, and that's something that really is important to me, to be a team that can share the ball, everybody. I also like the way they played. Both the 4 and the 5 is very interchangeable offensively. So that was like the main key for me, to be able to do both, so I could be both outside and inside.
0: I guess so. On that note, Amy Williams talked about that when they announced your decision to transfer here, that you fit perfectly into the system. Why does your game translate so well into what this program tries to do night in and night out on a basketball court?
1: Yeah, it's basically because of the 4 and 5 being interchangeable. The first one gets there is the one that's going to be low, and then if you're trailing in, you're going to be high. And I like to shoot the ball when I'm open. So being able to like basically showcase that I can read the game a little bit more, attack closeouts. I like to post up too. Like, I kind of like to do a little bit of everything, and the system here fits that.
0: How exciting is that as a forward that you do have the freedom to take open looks from the outside?
1: Yeah, that was the most exciting thing to come here to do. I'm really happy with Coach Amy's, the way she's coaching me and believing in me. So I just think it's going to fit very good.
0: What about playing inside Pinnacle Bank Arena when you played here? What was that like? What was your perspective, I guess, as an opposing player?
1: Yeah, it was a good arena. I liked the gym. Obviously, we did not win that game, so I didn't like it at the time. But I like that there's a lot of people coming to the gym. There's a lot of supporters here, so that's very fun.
0: You've kind of got a sense of Husker Nation already, what they're like and how they support their sports?
1: Yeah.
0: You've had a lot of experience playing, not just college basketball, coming in here as a senior, but also playing for your national team out of Sweden. What has that provided you in terms of growing your game? How has that been playing on that level in terms of the playing for the Swedish national team?
1: I think it's helped my IQ a lot. I've been obviously in 2 different schools already in college, and also playing for the national team. There's a lot of different rules in Europe that sometimes is allowed or isn't allowed to do here, like travels and things like that. But I think I have a different way of reading the game, and I could like help the team with like giving some suggestions of how to do some stuff, just because like I've seen a lot. And yeah, I just think I'm like a little bit more broad, I guess.
0: How special is that for you to have that kind of opportunity to play for, you know, your nation and at all these kinds of different levels and, you know, potentially you're talking like potential maybe Olympics, European championships. Do you ever sit back and think about, wow, I get to wear this jersey?
1: Yeah, obviously, it's always a pride to play for your country. It's always going to be fun just to put the jersey on.

0: and play for everyone at home. So yeah, I don't really think about it that much when you're in it. It's more like afterwards that you can reflect on the stuff that happened.
1: How do you balance everything? Because how long's the flight?
0: Well, I have to take like 3 flights to get home.
1: Yeah.
0: So like everything together is usually around like 18 hours.
1: Almost a
0: like
1: full
0: that.
1: Day.
0: Yeah.
1: Yeah. But you're still kind of going back and doing some stuff as you're, and you have been, right, throughout your college career. So how have you been able to balance like doing both? And not to mention, hey, you're also a student.
0: Yeah. I think it's just time management. If you want to do it, you can do it. And I haven't really had a problem with the jet lag. So I could be able to go home like very easily. Like now that we have our June break, I'm going to go home for like a week. And just to see my family is always a good, like, refresh start kind of thing.
1: How often does your family get to watch you play? Are they streaming, I'm sure?
0: It was really hard last year to stream it just because they're in Europe and the time difference and things. But I sent the game afterwards always to them.
1: Tell us about your basketball beginnings. Like, where did the sport begin for you?
0: It's kind of funny. I really didn't know what basketball was when I grew up in the beginning. I got introduced to the game by my first coach. She came to a PE lesson in, I think it's called elementary school. Mm-hmm. Yeah. And then she was just like explaining what basketball is and be like, hey, you guys can come and play and it's free and stuff like that. So I just went to a practice and I guess I liked the game and I stick with it.
1: Were you automatically good in the beginning?
0: I mean, I was kind of tall for my age in the beginning, so people liked me for that. And now, obviously, a lot of people grown up and not that tall anymore. So I kind of had a little advantage in that sense.
1: So then what was the process from that very first practice to you becoming, you know, someone that could play on the national team and then being recruited to play college in the United States? How was that process for you?
0: Well, I got recruited to play in the United States after I started playing with the national team. And I kind of started from a young age when I was 13. And then from the first European Championships, there's a lot of scouts that come and watch the games. And after that, they just, whoever they like, they keep watching them in their homes too. So I had a few coaches come to Sweden and talk to me, talk to my family and stuff like that. And then it's like, please, parents, can I come? They didn't want to let me go first just because, like, it's so far. Mm-hmm. But I kind of persuade them. So
1: why was that something you wanted to do so badly?
0: I think for people in Europe to come over to the States is very good because obviously there's a bigger platform here and it's kind of a little bit easier to get seen. And in case you want to go professional, that more people can see you and then obviously take the next steps.
1: So in terms of just, I know you're obviously wanting to be more offensive here, but what about your game specifically? What do you want to focus on and get better in here with Nebraska?
0: I mean, there's a lot of things that I want to get better at, but I think just being more consistent in my shot, defensively, not having a lot of points in the paint, which I think was a little bit of a problem last year with this team. And then I think that I could be a part that could help with that point, with that thing. Just getting more rebounds. And, yeah, I think just being more consistent, attacking a little bit more, too, with off the bounce.
1: You know, that balance, because, you know, you talked about you wanted to be more offensive. Mm-hmm. You obviously can do things on the defensive end. How do you balance? Hey, I want to contribute that, but I still want to be somebody that's very big contributor on the defensive end.
0: Just getting in good shape so you don't feel like you need to take reps off in the game. That's like one of the biggest things, I think. If you're in good shape, you can handle everything, I guess.
1: What's also the importance of you being able to provide the experience of playing in the Big Ten? Why is that so significant for this team to have somebody that's played basketball but also in this conference?
0: Well, I think there's a few returners already in the team, and they help us all, like the newbies, all the freshmen, and me, obviously, too. Just the way that they do it here, their standard. I like how they already set up goals that we have to follow this year. And I think we all are on the same page. And then, like, if there's a thing in practice that I see that I could like help with someone and like just give my opinion on something, and everybody's just open to hear. So I think that's a really good thing that our team is doing.
1: Is it good though that, because I mean, the Big Ten is different. It's a grind. You're cross country. There's some pretty physical teams, and it's all different, right? There's all different kinds of teams. Do you feel like you can help in that regard, and being that you know this conference and you know what it takes to win in this conference?
0: Mm-hmm. Yeah, obviously it wasn't a great year for my team last year either. So I just am very motivated to start winning a lot. And I think I have a pretty good sense of everybody in the conference, like the team wise and the way that they play. Because mm-hmm. I kind of remember the scouting reports already, like from, I don't know, it's something with me. I just don't forget them that much. But yeah, so when it comes to playing a certain team, that I could give my opinions on that too a little bit.
1: What was the scouting report on Nebraska?
0: I don't know if I'm supposed to say that.
1: Well, I guess what was it on maybe somebody like Britt Prince?
0: Well, obviously she's a three-level scorer, mm-hmm. and she can do a little bit of everything. So a lot of focus is on her.
1: Is that exciting to get to play with somebody like that? I mean, obviously she's an elite passer, mm-hmm. but she's going to find her open shooters. Is that fun to get to play with somebody like that?
0: It's very fun. I'm very excited to play with her. I'll just say that. Yeah.
1: What do you like to do when you're not playing basketball? Like, what do Husker fans need to know beyond the basketball part of you?
0: Well, I love to bench wash, different movies, shows. I like to go shopping a little bit, uh-huh. try new places for food.
1: Big foodie?
0: Yeah.
1: Big foodie?
0: Yeah.
1: Nice. Well, I guess just... You've been a part of Teves, and now you guys you got a lot of returners, but you got some freshmen, got a couple of transfers. So how do you guys continue to gel during this time before you guys really hit the floor for preseason practices?
0: I mean, we play a lot of pickup just for everybody to, like without the coaches, just for everyone just to basically get to know each other on the court. We do a lot off the court too, but on the court is very important for me to just know what my teammate wants to do, so I'll put them in the right position. They could put me in the right positions to like succeed.
1: All right, well, let's close this out. I got some fun questions for you. Okay. Who was your favorite athlete growing up? Could be basketball, non-basketball.
0: I really liked Zlatan Ibrahimovic, which is a soccer player. His mentality was something that I looked up to a little bit when I was a young kid.
1: Are you big into the World Cup right now?
0: Not that much. Yeah, but I seen a few games.
1: Who's your biggest mentor in the sport of basketball?
0: I don't see a specific person as a mentor. I see, like, everyone that I see is doing something good. I always take a little bit from that. But obviously looking at, like, everybody in the W, watching some NBA games and stuff like that, mm-hmm. big guys. Like, I just... Everything I see, I just try to adapt a little bit and try to take it in.
1: Like that. Okay, you said you're a foodie. Mm-hmm. What's your favorite meal? If you had to, you know, top of the list of your go-to meal, what's at the top?
0: Well, I don't know if you are going to know what this food is. It's from my culture at home. I'm Aramaic. So my mom makes this food, or like my grandma. It's called kebab labaniye. It's kind of like a... yogurt sauce thing-ish with like meat in it.
1: Okay, I like it. You said you like to binge watch, so what's your favorite shows to binge watch?
0: I'm rewatching Gossip Girl right now.
1: Okay, so there's a lot of seasons of that,
0: yeah,
1: right?
0: Yeah. So I love that one. I like Peaky Blinders, Prison Break. I can mention a few, like a lot of different ones, but that's like the top right now.
1: Okay, what's your favorite movie?
0: I like Grown Ups, the first one.
1: Okay.
0: Yeah.
1: I like it. Do you have any hidden talents?
0: I can walk really quick.
1: Like race walk, yeah. Ski walk? I like it. And then do you have a nickname?
0: People just call me E.
1: E, here. Okay. So fans maybe, call you E, you're cool with that.
0: Yeah.
1: Yeah. And then what's your proudest basketball moment so far?
0: Oh... I don't know. It might be when we won the Nordic Championship with the Swedish national team. I think it was U18, something like that. But I had a really good game, and I think I scored the final bucket for us to win. It was like a game winner.
1: That's awesome. That's fun. What's your biggest motivator?
0: My family. I want to do everything that I can do to help them. And obviously, putting God first. Just with his help, I feel like I can do everything I want.
1: All right, last thing. Can you say Go Big Red in Swedish?
0: I don't know if there's a direct correct.
1: What would you tell your parents to say?
0: Just go. Comienza tu rada.
1: Wait, one more time. I like that.
0: Comienza tu rada.
1: I like it. That's so great. That's so cool. I guess last thing, just wrapping up, how excited are you to be here in Lincoln and be a Husker?
0: Super excited. I hope everybody comes and watch.
1: I like it. Already promoting the games. That's good stuff. Well, thank you so much for being here. It's great chatting with you, and looking forward to big things from you here coming up this season.
0: Thank you for having me.
1: Again, that was Odessa Noyon, part of our Nebraska Newcomer podcast presented by Blue Cross and Blue Shield of Nebraska. Kyle, let's hear your Go Big Red in Swedish.
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19: 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Slow breaking ball. That shot into right center field. Dieter's racing for it. That's going to get down and behind him. Carey's going to score easily. Heading to second is Jet Buck. He's got an RBI double. It's 4-0 Big Red.
12: The Huskers hosted their first NCAA regional at Haymarket Park since 2008 and finished the season with a 43-17 overall record.
20: Fly ball left field. Jet Buck moving to his left. Still called off by Moyer. Backing up. Makes the catch at center field. And Jay Sean Unger comes in and saves the day for the Cornhuskers. Round one in the I-80 series paints the town red. And Nebraska beats Creighton 6-5.
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1: 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Welcome back to Sports Nightly. Kyle Crooks, I'm Jessica Cooting. It's time for one of our summer series segments. And tonight, I'm told they added a segment when I wasn't here, but well, I guess we'll see if I decide to continue it on. But this one will continue, pop culture with Camden. So, Camden, what do you have for us tonight?
21: Yeah, just a couple tonight.
1: Have you lined up a sponsor for this yet, by the way?
21: Not yet. We got to talk to the sales team
2: first.
1: Well, all right.
21: And we do need a name. We went through some music today, Josh and I did. So starting tomorrow, we'll have a bed.
2: Non-copyright music, I would imagine.
21: Yep. Okay. So starting tomorrow, we'll have music for Chris's segment. So just look forward to that.
1: Okay.
21: So
2: it's a little harder to kill once Jess eventually does.
21: Yes. Okay. At least there's more elements and time, you know.
2: Correct.
1: I love the trivia. So
2: We'll see after tomorrow.
1: CSD's segment is not getting killed. All right, Cannon, what do you have for us?
21: Okay. Well, Alex Warren just performed in Omaha this past week, and he's a musician. And apparently he has a super fan named Michaela. Saw this on TikTok.
2: Okay.
21: She's been to 24 of his shows on this current tour.
1: Wow.
21: So who would you follow?
1: Current tour.
21: Yeah. Who would you follow around the country on their tour and see their shows over and over and over again?
1: I'd probably say Bruno Mars. I heard he puts on a really great concert. I like his music.
2: Have you ever seen him?
1: Yeah, and it's really expensive, and I think he's coming to Omaha.
2: Are you going?
1: No.
2: You went to the Jonas Brothers, did you not, last year?
1: I did, but I'm not like a huge fan of their music. They put on a good show. That's what I want to see is a good show. I heard is he's like dancing, his band's really involved. So I don't know if I would follow anybody around that much, but if I had to pick one, it'd probably be Bruno Mars. I haven't seen him, so I'd like to see him. What?
21: A friend that went when he was in Chicago. Just
1: and he was good?
21: And said it was good, yeah.
1: Yeah.
2: You probably know the answer to it.
21: Coldplay. We have another one besides Coldplay, maybe?
2: I'm going to see Post Malone this summer. That's up there.
21: Yeah.
2: Although he hasn't been selling all that well, tickets-wise, which is surprising to me. You'd have to come back to me on that, because I have a clear one.
21: Yes, I figured Coldplay would be, because that's a really good show.
2: Those tickets will sell out quick whenever they go on their next tour.
21: Yep. I think we're going, right?
2: I'm trying to get them here.
21: Yeah.
2: You know?
1: Oh, you're petitioning, concert folks here, the event folks. All right, what's next?
21: CSD also said 50 Cent for you.
2: Okay. I did know that. That was Trivia Tuesday. Knew his first album.
21: Was that someone you'd follow?
2: I wouldn't see that live now. I wouldn't see 50 live.
21: Okay. Another thing that came out just today, ESPN SportsCenter anchor Linda Cohn is retiring after 34 years at the end of June. So I was curious who your favorite sports media personalities were growing up and why.
1: Tom Rinaldi.
21: Just storytelling?
1: Yep. He.
2: You were in a Rinaldi piece, were you not, for Greg? Two years ago?
1: Well, he redid the one that the Big Ten Network did.
2: Yeah. Okay.
1: But I wasn't actually in that, I don't think.
2: You were in the original one, Big Ten Network.
1: But, and I got to meet him. He's wonderful. He's really great. But, no, I started off, obviously, doing interviews, telling feature stories. My goal was to make people cry. Tom Rinaldi makes people cry. So it just makes you feel, you know? Yeah. So I was always Tom Rinaldi. And also Stacey Dales, because she was a basketball player at OU I looked up to and then also went on to broadcast. So I would, those two, I know that automatically.
2: Not to brag, but the person that I looked up to the most as a kid was on this show last year when I got hired almost a year ago from today, Ian Eagle.
1: Mm. Yeah.
2: So I would say he's obviously up there, but Mike Francesa growing up was a, he hosts a podcast, but he was the host of Afternoon Drive in New York City. And I would listen to him and Chris Russo, who now has grown a lot more in fame because he's on Stephen A's show. But they would do a show together for 5.5 hours every afternoon from Monday to Friday. And I'd watch every second of it.
1: All right. We got 2 minutes. So rapid fire.
21: One left. Toy Story 5 came out this past
1: weekend.
21: Another
1: Disney thing?
21: Sort of. And it earned more than $160 million domestically, the highest debut in the franchise's history. The second highest opening for an animated feature behind The Incredibles 2. Which secured $182.7 million back in 2018. So it brought up this question. What was your favorite childhood toy growing up?
2: Probably my wrestlers, WWE wrestlers, or championship belt. I had the actual belts I bought.
21: Like WWE? Yeah. Like.
1: I was pretty big when Furby. I was little, pretty big into Care Bears.
21: Okay.
1: My mom tried to sell them in a garage sale. I threw a fit, so she still has them up in the attic. So.
21: Yeah. How much are they going for now?
1: I have no idea. They're probably old, but... I was, for a while, was when I was little up until, I don't know how long the Care Bear phase happened, but I was obsessed with Care Bears.
2: Furbies, Beanie Babies.
21: Beanie Babies. I still have Beanie Babies.
1: Yeah, they're supposed to be worth like $10 million these days.
2: But I don't have mine anymore. Mommy better start looking in the attic. Beanie Babies, though.
1: Yeah.
21: That's all I got.
2: That was fantastic. We need a name. We need a name for this. I don't think anything will do it justice because it is brilliant. It's a brilliant segment.
1: That's fun. Good job, Camden. All right, let's get to a break. We're back to wrap up the show next. 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
24: 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Oh yeah. Bounce back appearance for Novacek. Strikes out the side. 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
19: 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Bissetta back to the warning track. This ball is gone! Chet Buck, another solo buck shot! And the Huskers strike first!
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1: 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Welcome back to Sports Nightly. Final couple minutes left for us. We've got two responses on the chat line for Rock'em Sock'em
2: Robots.
1: Robots. I thought it was Boppets. Rock'em Sock'em Boppets.
2: I think there might have been just a robots. Typo there. It's, Rock'em Sock'em
1: no,
2: Robots.
1: No, they said robots, but in my mind I had it as Boppets. But I think that's, what is that?
2: Boppet is Boppet. A toy.
1: That, twist it.
2: Turn pull it, it. Pull it.
1: Yeah.
2: Yeah.
1: So
2: that's a toy. By the way, Oklahoma up 6-1 here in the fourth inning.
1: Yep.
2: Just trying to break away a little bit.
1: We also had a couple of responses. We had a Harry Carey, a Dan Patrick.
2: Rich Eisen. Those are the.
1: I was only going to do one for Dr. J. He can't have multiple answers.
2: There is a nostalgia to the Sports Center anchors, because if you grew up in sports, you grew up when Sports Center truly was what it was, when it was all highlights and all that.
1: Linda was the GOAT. Like, you want to talk about one of the first women to really pave the way for women in sports.
2: She's big into hockey, too. She's very big into hockey.
1: Yeah.
2: Huge Rangers fan.
1: Do want to mention before we run out of time, Watch and Dream, that documentary on the history-making season of Nebraska men's basketball is officially out. The premiere was a couple hours before Sports Nightly, but you can go check it out now on Husker's YouTube channel. I've heard it's, I haven't been able to watch it in its entirety, but I've heard it's absolutely fantastic. So it is officially out, and so you can go check that out. They did a fantastic job. Again, kudos to Sam Rice and Drew Sukup, who we had on the program here. They did just they poured all their blood, sweat, and tears into that. They worked so much on that documentary and did a really, really great job with it.
2: Yeah, hours and days and months. And so Sam, I think, is getting married soon.
1: Congratulations. He got married.
2: Did he?
1: Yeah.
2: Congratulations to Sam.
1: Yeah, congratulations.
2: But truly a great thing they put together. And you can watch it now on YouTube for everybody to consume.
1: Yes.
2: Be a lot of fun to watch it. I have not seen it yet.
1: We've got a lot of fun stuff in the works, but we don't know what the plan is for tomorrow yet.
2: So we'll figure it out.
1: It'll be fun. We do know we'll have Trivia Tuesday. With CSD. But we've got some fun interviews lined up. I'm actually going to be able to chat with the volleyball newcomers this week, so hopefully maybe be able to bring you one of those this week. But we've got lots of fun stuff in the works, so we'll be back with you for another full 2 hours coming up tomorrow night here on Sports Nightly. Thanks to Christopher, Emery, and Camden. For Kyle Crooks, I'm Jessica Cootie. We'll talk to you tomorrow night here on Sports Nightly.
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5: I'm Bill Hemmer, and these are the most impactful moments in American history. June 19, 2019, President Trump made history.
6: With just one step, President Trump became the first sitting U.S. president to step foot into the demilitarized zone greeted by North Korea's leader, Kim Jong-un. The Korean DMZ was established in 1953, a 160-mile-long scar that divided the country into two. It's a site built from negotiations designed to end the fighting and violence, though not the Korean War itself. And yet on the grounds of this heavily guarded buffer, two leaders from two different worlds met. It was a meeting that was expected to last 5 minutes. Instead, it went 53 minutes. No treaties, no palaces, but instead, a handshake. For more, go to foxnewspodcast.com. I'm Bill Hemmer, Fox News.
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8: Will benefit from the deal. I'm Lisa Lacera, Fox News. President Trump says the U.S. has the advantage as negotiations with Iran are underway.
10: Their Navy is gone. Their Air Force is gone. Their leaders are all dead. Their whole country's a mess. Their economy is shot.
8: Vice President J.D. Vance was in Switzerland today to begin the talks, which he said were setting a foundation for further discussions. Still, Democrats in Congress are calling on the administration to brief them about the deal. Two more people arrested in connection with the plot to attack the White House UFC event earlier this month.
11: Jordan Rinker was arrested and is being charged with a conspiracy to commit murder. Authorities say that Rinker was in contact with suspect Abraham Alvarez, who lives in Nebraska. We mentioned Alvarez last week, who authorities say was the, quote, ringleader of this alleged plot that discussed killing people outside the White House on June 14th.
8: Fox's David Spunt in Washington. William Lee Spartacus Faulkner of Washington State was arrested Friday and charged with conspiracy to commit murder. A federal judge rules the Trump administration's use of a federal database as part of its election integrity push is illegal.
25: District of Columbia federal judge Sparkle Suknanen ruled against an update to what is called the Systematic Alien Verification for Entitlements, or SAVE, system. In her order, the judge criticized the Trump administration for what she called its assault on privacy rights that could threaten the right to vote, which she called sacred. This is seen as a blow to the administration's effort to find and remove those who aren't U.S. citizens from state voter rolls. DHS General Counsel James Percival took to X to say the Biden-appointed judge's decision blocks a solution to a problem the left says doesn't exist.
8: Fox's Colonel Scott. 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
8: UK Prime Minister Keir Starmer announcing his resignation.
28: He broke the news that he was stepping down as Prime Minister and Labour Party leader outside of number 10 Downing Street. It was emotional and, being the lawyer that he is, diplomatic.
29: The question my party is asking now is whether I am best placed to lead us into the next general election.
28: Set to take over by all accounts, Andy Burnham, the one-time popular mayor of Greater Manchester, the second biggest city in the UK. He left that and just won a parliament seat, allowing him to go for the top job, posting, "The Labour movement has always been at its strongest when it looks forward with confidence and purpose. We will make sure this transition is a positive process of renewal for our party and our country."
8: Fox's Greg Palcon in London. Starmer's tenure has been plagued by a lagging economy and fallout from the appointment of former ambassador to the United States, Peter Mandelson, an associate of Jeffrey Epstein. Australian police say they have made two arrests after they found nearly 3 metric tons of cocaine on a property in the outskirts of Sydney. It's the country's largest ever seizure of the drug. If convicted, the men could face life in prison. A former longtime Federal Reserve chairman has died.
0: He served 5 terms as chair of the Federal Reserve. Economist Alan Greenspan has died. He was 100. His wife of 29 years, journalist Andrea Mitchell, released a statement saying Greenspan passed away at their home from complications of Parkinson's disease. Greenspan was a native New Yorker. He received his doctorate from Columbia University, was an advisor to Richard Nixon's 1968 campaign, then was chair of the Council of Economic Advisers under President Gerald Ford. President Ronald Reagan appointed him to the Federal Reserve in 1987.
8: Fox's Jeannie Casola, Wall Street, the Dow up 148, the NASDAQ minus 351. I'm Lee Silasera. This is Fox News.
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9: Partly cloudy and dry weather expected through your Monday evening here in Lincoln. Look for temperatures to cool back to the mid-60s by late tonight with a light southeast wind at around 5 miles an hour. Overnight tonight and into your Tuesday morning, look for lows to drop down to around 60 degrees. Highs stay below average again on Tuesday, reaching the middle 70s, with a chance for scattered showers and thunderstorms through the afternoon. From the 1011 Severe Weather Center, I'm meteorologist Bill Renschler.
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13: He's here. 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
18: Welcome, it is the Mark Levin Show. Ben Ferguson filling in for the great one. It's nice to have you with us wherever you are around the country. And we have so much to talk about tonight, but also if you want to call us, you can always do that as well. 877-381-3811. You can call us there and give your thoughts. You can also follow me on X at Ben Ferguson Show. I check that throughout the entire show. So if you want to sound off on X, you can do that as well. And on Instagram, Ben Ferguson Podcast. There. Now you know how to get in touch with me. And with that being said, let's get into it. All right. There's a new report out that NewsGuard, and I'm going to explain what NewsGuard is for you in a second. But they want to empower AI censorship. And you may say, why do I care? It's a great question. There is an AI race that's happening right now in this country, and it's also an AI race that's happening in the world. There are a couple different misconceptions on AI, and I want you to understand that a lot of this is actually coming from our adversaries. AI, you want to win on. You want to control it. You want to be the victor, because if America doesn't win, guess who is going to be the victor? It is going to be China. And China will use AI to absolutely push their propaganda, not just on the United States of America, but people around the world. So if you ask AI a basic question about something, imagine the power you have if you slightly alter that answer with propaganda. Now, it may be subtle propaganda, but over days and weeks and months, you could change an entire generation because of the answers that AI is giving you on a multitude of issues. It could be on tax cuts. It could be on social media censorship. It could be on drugs. It could be on abortion. Like, the list of things that you could have influence on is absolutely massive. It could be, for example, on is socialism or communism or Marxism really that bad, right? Well, you could make it seem like maybe it's not that bad. And you can do these types of things. Now, this is important for you to understand. There is a lot of propaganda that we've learned about that's actually coming in to the United States of America from our adversaries trying to get Americans to actually be against AI. How do we know this? Well, we've actually busted them paying for propaganda. I'll give you an example. There is a lot of polling data that's shown because of propaganda coming in from China that many Americans are saying they don't want these AI super centers in their neighborhoods. They don't want them built because they say it's going to drain all the natural resources. It's going to suck up all the water and it's going to suck up all the electricity and you're going to have blackouts. Now, that is actually in the old school technology could be accurate. In the new technology that we're building in the United States of America, that isn't accurate at all, like not even close to accurate. Let me explain now how these AI tech centers are being built. One, they're being built with what they call a closed loop cooling system. Now, you may say, okay, Ben, why do I care? Well, if you don't have that, you're going to be sucking up a ton of water and to keep these computer systems running cool. The closed loop system is a lot like these new gaming computers. I'm staring at one right now. It's got these cool LED lights. It is a closed loop system. I have water that cools my computer that I'm using right now to talk to you. And I don't ever have to add water to it. Okay. I don't have to add water to my computer ever. It's a closed loop system and it's good to go. That is exactly how the AI centers are built now. So the idea that you're going to run out of water is a lie now in the United States of America. And even more importantly than that, it's propaganda. Now, and it's also propaganda that a lot of Americans believe is true because they have seen so much propaganda actually on social media via AI and other things from other countries who are trying to get America to not lead on AI, but to be afraid of it, saying, in other words, not in my backyard. That is number one. Now, number two, the second biggest misconception is that you're going to just like have this massive problem on your power grid. And let's be clear. All right. I want to be very, very, very, very, very, very, very clear about this. AI and these AI data centers, they take a lot of power. Now, here's the part that many people, again, don't understand. Google, for example, they are building a new data center. And they're a perfect example of this. It's going to be in West Memphis. That's across the river from Memphis, Tennessee. And the Google data center is quote, more than a building. It's a long-term investment in our community, our workforce, Google says, and our future. This transformational project is helping position West Memphis as a leader in innovation, helping build a future for generations to come. Now, there's a lot of jobs that happen, for example, when AI comes in. ABC News reporting on this. The building, the infrastructure, all of it. Like, this is incredible. And Good Morning America got exclusive access in this inside of a Google data center as communities nationwide, quote, grapple with the rapid expansion of AI-powered data centers. Now, is this going to just crush this small town of West Memphis? The answer is no. In fact, most of these AI centers they're building now, they're actually a net positive on the power grid because they build the infrastructure to add enough power that actually they're adding to the grid instead of just taking away from the grid. That is part of what the left, and again, the Chinese and the Russians and others that hate this country, they're lying to you about as well. Now, in the past, years ago, you really did have these concerns, but not anymore. You don't need to have these fears now. So I put those two out there so that you understand that if an AI center is being built in your area, not only is it going to be closed loop system, that's a great thing, right? Because you don't have an issue with water, but most of them are net positive to your grid, building a better infrastructure and also a more reliable infrastructure for the community which they're being built in. Now, if you didn't do that, then yes, a lot of people would be angry. A lot of people would be mad. A lot of people would say, I'm out for good reason, right? Like for good reason, you'd be like, I'm done. I'm out. Like, I'm done. We don't want this in our community. It's bad for our community. The list goes on and on. So now that you understand that, and I hope I put this into simple layman's terms, I now want you to understand how much more propaganda we're having to deal with, all right? There is a group called NewsGuard. They are a pro-censorship group. They absolutely hate conservatives. I want to start with that. And they are working to train AI models to fight misinformation they claim. While actually, and this is not a joke, rating Chinese state-owned media outlets is more reliable than America. and the center-right news outlets, according to a new report. Now, the Washington Free Beacon reported that NewsGuard, again, the pro-censorship group, operating a blacklist against conservative media. I've been on that list before, and I don't know if Mark has, Mr. Producer. Has he been on that list where it's like, if you're a Fortune 500 company, you cannot advertise on these conservative networks or shows, and it's their way of trying to bankrupt us. Mr. Producer said, I'm sure we made the list. Exactly. And so NewsGuard basically went out there, and what they did is they said, all right, all these conservatives, all these Fox shows, all these news talk guys, all these podcasts, we put them on this blacklist. You can't advertise there, or we're going to accuse you of being like a bigot, racist, homophobe, xenophobe. The list goes on and on. What did that do to my livelihood? It cost me probably 50% of the opportunities I would have had to make money. Let me say that again. Now, it's not just me. It's anyone that hit on the blacklist. Now, there are some shows that absolutely destroyed their entire base. It has been probably a decade since I had a Fortune 500 company advertise on any of my shows. Let that sink in. Why? It is because of groups like this, quote, you know, NewsGuard. Now, they give it a grand name like this. This is nothing more than a liberal propaganda machine. Now, NewsGuard claims to rate the credibility of a news outlet based on likeliness that the outlet would spread mis- or disinformation. That's not at all. It's how conservative are you? The organization then sells its data to advertisers that would then discourage said advertisers from placing ads on, quote, disfavored media, a.k.a. anybody conservative. Ben Ferguson, Rush Limbaugh back in the day was their main target. Mark Levin, the great one. The list goes on and on. Now, this is also what's interesting. Breitbart News reported that this group claimed that the top 10 outlets at most risk of spreading disinformation included center-right outlets such as the Federalist and the New York Post, while those labeled at the least likely to spread disinformation included, you ready for this, the hardcore leftist site who's been busted with countless misinformation campaigns, Huffington Post, and then ProPublica, another hardcore leftist radical organization. Now, NewsGuard reportedly encouraged AI companies to use its data during the, quote, supervised learning process, a technique that influences how AI models analyze information and coordinate AI outputs with developer preferences. So what does this mean in translation? NewsGuard is telling these AI companies, hey, we're going to give you a list of where you should be getting your news and your information from, okay? And you should go to that list, and then anyone that's on a conservative do not, you know, trust list, AI, you know, Mark Levin, Ben Ferguson, Sean Hannity, like the list goes on at Fox News Channel. All of those you should not trust, and don't trust them like at all. In fact, while you're using AI, don't get information from these places. So what would that mean? It would mean exactly what these radical leftist extremists want. They want AI that is controlled only by radical leftist propagandists. That's it. So think about how powerful that would be. If every time you're using AI, you're only getting an approved list of Marxist, socialist, and communist propaganda. Now, do you understand not only how powerful that is, but also how damaging that could be to society, right? Like, that's a lot, folks. And so the Free Beacon reported that NewsGuard would license its data in a machine readable form that would be ideal to train AI chatbots. That's like the technology that does this, to then discourage the spread of disinformation. In reality, that means to discourage the spread of conservative information. Without tools like NewsGuard for AI, which can be used during supervised learning to train transformer models, AI language models risk become the, quote, great next or the next great misinformation super spreader, NewsGuard said in their new press release. The NewsGuard COO, all right, argued that NewsGuard does not market its data for AI model training. Really? That's interesting. The Free Beacon then explained that the AI model trained as on NewsGuard's ratings may treat American news outlets as less reliable. Let me say this again. They're saying NewsGuard's rating may actually treat and teach AI that American news outlets are less reliable than Chinese state-owned media. Why would we say that? All right, let's go to the data. The outlet cited NewsGuard's rating of the China Daily. Now, the China Daily is a Chinese Communist Party state-owned propaganda machine. They call it a news outlet. It's propaganda. They received a score of 44.5 out of 100. That is more than twice the reliability, for example, of the rating given by Newsmax, which received a score of 20. So in that scenario, what is that teaching AI? They're saying, hey, we want you to get your information when you're putting together your answers or whatever you're working on. And we rate China Daily, which is the CCP's state-owned news propaganda, and we rate it almost twice as reliable, more than twice as reliable as, for example, Newsmax. NewsGuard said the China Daily does not publish false or egregiously misleading content at a significant level. In contrast, NewsGuard said that Newsmax has advanced false or egregiously misleading claims on health, U.S. politics, January 6th, attacks on the U.S. Capitol, such that a visitor to the site risks being seriously, quote-unquote, misled. Other center-right outlets, such as The Federalist or One American News, risk being, quote, significantly misled on important topics. Both outlets received a score of 17.5 and 22.2, while the China Communist Party site received a 44.5 score. I look at all of this, and the mouthpiece of the Chinese Communist Party scores a 44.5, which is only 5 points below, for example, the Daily Wire. Can you get your head around that? So you've got a, quote, watchdog group that has raised the credibility of news sources directly tied to the Chinese Communist Party propaganda, more reliable than conservative news outlets. This is exactly why I go back to what I said earlier. If we don't watch what they're doing with AI and we don't control AI, and we better make darn well sure that China doesn't win, because otherwise you're going to be getting your information the exact way that NewsGuard is claiming it needs to be given to you. And it's shocking. I want to get some of your phone calls in here, get your reaction to all this. 877-381-3811. 877-381-3811. Ben Ferguson filling in for the great one, Mark Levin. We'll be right back.
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16: 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To Takeuchi going back, looks up at the wall. A grand slam! Are you kidding me? Oh, he ain't a freshman. Drew Grigo, having himself a weekend, punctuates it with a full bag blast out to deep right center field.

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0: This is the Mark Levin Show. Ben Ferguson filling in for the great one, Mark Levin. Let me just say one other thing real quick about what we were just talking about with AI. I think AI is going to have more influence over the world than any other technology probably in my lifetime. And if we bow down and allow China to lead on this, we are screwed. And this is the amount of money that's being spent right now on misinformation to get Americans to somehow be against AI centers being in America is insane. Now, luckily, there are states that are stepping up and they're saying, no, we want you here. And they realize that these closed loop systems with water are non-issue now with water. And the power is actually a positive gain, not a negative, because the infrastructure that these AI companies are putting in to make it where it's actually a positive for the community. Like, that's really what matters here. And it's what we should all be extremely excited about. Like, these are good things, not bad things. And so we need to do what we can to make sure that we understand that, like, we've got to lead on these. You can't just bury your head in the sand and act like, oh, AI is somehow bad and we don't want to be involved. Like, this is going to run business. It is going to run. I don't know anyone, by the way, in Washington. I don't know a single elected official that doesn't use AI on a daily basis. By the way, I use AI every single day, countless times a day. The last thing I want is to get Chinese propaganda or liberal propaganda to my phone automatically. Imagine what that can do to an entire generation. Ben Ferguson filling in for Mark. We'll be right back.
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3: News. I'm Tom Rigotti. Despite the White House negotiating a final peace agreement with Iran, U.S. military forces will remain in the Middle East. Fox's Jennifer Griffin reports.
4: For now, America's military footprint in the Middle East isn't changing. The U.S. maintains roughly 50,000 soldiers, Marines, sailors, and airmen across the region, which will remain in place throughout the 60-day negotiating window.
3: British Prime Minister Keir Starmer is resigning. Fox's Greg Palcott has more.
5: While winning in a landslide 2 years ago, Starmer's time in office has been marked by political missteps, a sagging economy, stubborn immigration, and vanishing support from his party and public.
6: We are desperate for someone somewhere to come through and restore us.
5: Set to take over as Prime Minister, by all accounts, Andy Burnham.
3: Burnham would be the seventh prime minister the nation has seen in just 10 years. 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
7: Partly cloudy and dry weather expected through your Monday evening here in Lincoln. Look for temperatures to cool back to the mid-60s by late tonight with a light southeast wind at around 5 miles an hour. Overnight tonight and into your Tuesday morning, look for lows to drop down to around 60 degrees. Highs stay below average again on Tuesday, reaching the middle 70s, with a chance for scattered showers and thunderstorms through the afternoon. From the 1011 Severe Weather Center, I'm meteorologist Bill Renschler.
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12: The pitch. There's a ground ball backhanded somehow by Ty Horn. Wow, what a defensive play as he goes behind the back to rob Jack Spanier. There's a web gem to end the inning. Attaboy, Ty Horn. Oh.
2: The Huskers hosted their first NCAA regional at Haymarket Park since 2008 and finished the season with a 43-17 overall record.
13: Two balls, two strikes, two outs. Bottom of the ninth. Unger to the belt. Here's the 2-2. Driven into the gap in right center. Moyer tracks it down. Makes a running catch into the gap in right center. Jay Sean Unger slams the door and says goodnight to the Gophers. It's a six-run top of the ninth, and the Huskers have taken this series on the road, beating Minnesota a final of 7-6.
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2: All right, welcome back. It is the Mark Levin Show. Reminder, Mark is in Israel. He will be back with us soon. I can promise you that. You're stuck with me in the meantime. It's really, it's always an honor to be here. Ben Ferguson with you. Don't forget, if you want to get in touch while I'm doing the show, a couple ways you can do it. You can follow me on X right now. If you got X, I'd love to keep up with you. 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So you can follow me there at Ben Ferguson Show. If you're on Facebook, it's just Ben Ferguson there. And if you are on Instagram, I'm doing a lot more on there. You can follow me there at Ben Ferguson Podcast. 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So I'd love you to keep up with me there. You can download the Ben Ferguson Podcast. 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And you can call me 877-381-3811. All right, I want to take you back in time for a moment. Remember Donald Trump when he was running for president? He said, hey, if you elect me, I'm going to get rid of waste, fraud, and abuse. I'm going to clean house and the swamp and the deep state, and I'm going to find great Americans who actually serve the interests of the president's agenda, which you guys are voting for. Well, here's another example of that campaign promise paying off big time. The FBI has busted now several fraud schemes across the country in the last few weeks. The FBI director, Kash Patel, said in the latest weekly update to the agency, Patel highlighted some of the results of Operation Riptide. Now, that operation focused on criminal actors and the key services they rely on, as well as their infrastructure, their tools, and their services, and their communication platforms, and then their money. FBI Cleveland, for instance, disrupted a Chinese phishing platform linked to the theft of millions of credit card numbers and nearly, and this is the part that, again, this goes back to the Chinese and why you don't want to trust them with things like AI, nearly $1.9 billion in losses worldwide. I didn't say 1.9 million. I said $1.9 billion in losses worldwide, Kash Patel has now revealed. Now, as a result of these efforts of the FBI just in Charlotte, they said two individuals were convicted for operating a business email compromise scheme that stole $25 million alone from U.S. companies. Thanks to FBI Boston, our cyber division, and international partners, we helped dismantle a VPN service used by ransomware groups around the world. He said this is exactly what Operation Riptide is about, targeting the cyber criminal ecosystem at every level, and we're just getting started. Now, fraudsters have also been targeted by the FBI. In Los Angeles, for instance, an Orange County man was arrested for carrying out a nearly $100 million bank fraud scheme. This according to Patel. Thanks to FBI Milwaukee, a Wisconsin man also pleaded guilty to defrauding nearly 190 investors out of more than $14 million. Then out of New Orleans, a Texas man was indicted for running a $4 million investment fraud scam that victimized more than 20 people, he said, noting that a Texas couple had also been indicted for stealing more than $2.5 million from vulnerable victims through a year-long fraud scheme, thanks, they said, to FBI Seattle. They also said that fraud scheme was a psychic fraud scheme. So, again, preying on weak. Patel added, the FBI Pittsburgh also announced charges against an Ohio woman accused of embezzling more than $460,000 from a law firm that she was working at as a paralegal. Seven other individuals, for example, in Las Vegas were arrested for exploiting coronavirus relief programs. You can also go all the way up to Alaska, where an individual there was sentenced to prison for defrauding those programs as well. Now, the FBI also targeted violent criminals, taking illegal weapons off the streets. In Birmingham, for example, they had a Operation Safer Communities result in 36 arrests and seizure of 11 firearms as part of Summer Heat 2.0. And after a separate seven-week enforcement effort, FBI Birmingham announced more than 170 arrests and confiscated an additional 22 illegal firearms. By the way, Democrats should be excited about this because they're the ones that hate guns the most. So you'd think they'd be like super pumped about this, right? No, of course not. They hate Cash Patel. They hate Donald Trump. They hate law and order. And so that's exactly why they're against this. Now, Patel also revealed highlights from an FBI Little Rock sting resulting in the arrest of 39 people, the seizure of 35 firearms, large quantities of fentanyl that could kill many Americans, as well as a lot of other illegal drugs. You can go from Little Rock to Portland. The FBI saw a man sentenced to prison for assaulting a federal officer during a violent attack at an Immigration and Customs Enforcement facility. That was, of course, you know, those protests that were paid for yet again by the radical left. Patel also reminded agents that their work is saving children. And multiple child predators were sentenced, convicted, and charged as a result of investigations by the FBI in Tampa, then in Boston, Kansas City, and Baltimore. Quote, as of yesterday, for example, one member of 764 was sentenced to 30 years in prison. He said, as always, we're going to keep getting after it, and I'll see you next week. Now, you look at that weekly update, and that's the reason why I wanted you to understand kind of how this works. This is not like a six-month update. This isn't a year, end-of-the-year like update. This is the weekly update. Next week's update will be completely different with completely different information. I really want you to think about that, okay? You have a FBI that is working right now, by the way, exactly how it's supposed to. They're allowing the great men and women in uniform to do their jobs. It is something that I think should make all of us proud. And it's no longer using the FBI for political purposes. You may remember we found out the FBI was actually briefing, and you go back to politics here. They were briefing and sending letters to big tech, for example, Twitter, under the prior administration, on what they wanted to be censored. I want you to think about that. They were out there spending their time sending emails and finding things that were posted online by people like Mark and myself and saying, hey, we need you to censor this information. There was question, there were things, for example, put online like about ivermectin, for example. And then what was the government doing? They were then connecting to Facebook or Meta, to X and others and saying, and Instagram saying, yeah, you guys need to take this down. Like, think about that. That was what law enforcement looked like under Biden, Harris, and under Obama. And then now look at it like we're actually going after and taking people down that have committed real serious heinous crimes. That is something that should make all of us excited. And it's, again, goes back to the promise that was made by the President of the United States of America. We're going to go after those that we're going to go after the bad guys. Like, we're going to go after waste. We're going to go after fraud. We're going to have to go after abuse. We are going to go after these things. And that is exactly why we should be so excited and proud of this. I also think this goes back to, what was it, a couple weeks ago? When, and Mr. Producer, how much time do I have real quick? All right, good. I got time to play this. I want to go back to the FBI director, Cash Patel. And he was unveiling a new FBI most wanted list, but it was not a normal most wanted list. It was the fraudsters list at a press conference in Ohio, yet again showing that, like, we're running this agency differently. And I want you to listen to what Cash had to say.
3: Operation Playground Therapy is what the FBI is here to talk about today. As the Attorney General highlighted, literally tens of millions of dollars that was supposed to go to kids was stolen, allegedly, by individuals who worked in government and the private sector and thought they could fleece Americans and our treasure, our children, of the hard-earned dollars, the taxpayer dollars that we provide to support them in their time of need. Well, they got caught. And not only did they get caught, so many others got caught. Just take a look at some of the vehicles that are here as part of their ill-gotten gains and proceeds. They didn't just take the money, they paraded it around the country. And thanks to this team here, you are seeing what hard work, dedication to the rule of law, and true unified effort across all fronts when no one wants the credit and everyone wants to just do the work, these are the results that we're here to talk about today. Importantly for the FBI, and thanks to Vice President J.D. Vance's vision, he had an idea. He said, hey, you guys have a top 10 most wanted list for all gangbangers, terrorists, narco traffickers, murderers, and rapists around the world. How about we have a top 10 list for most wanted fraudsters? So, Mr. Vice President, thanks to your vision, we're here to deliver, and you see it here today. It is live officially on the FBI website. I want all Americans to take a look at these most wanted individuals and look at the amounts, the tens of millions and billions of dollars in fraud that they have decimated our societies from. We rely on you. Our best form of information is the American public. Take a look at this top 10 most wanted. Let us know any information. There is no bad piece of information. The only bad piece of information is the one you don't give us. So call 1-800-CALL-FBI or go to FBI.gov and help us apprehend more fraudsters. The last thing I want to talk about is the work of the FBI and the interagency isn't just domestic. The fraudsters have created programs overseas that have fleeced Americans of billions of dollars. The FBI has led that charge against scam center compounds stood up in Southeast Asia and the Middle East, freeing thousands of trafficked workers. Just in the last year under the Trump and Vance administration and the fraud initiative, we have captured and freed $8 billion in fraud in scam centers that were stood up by the CCP and other adversaries in places like Thailand, Laos, and Cambodia, and the Middle East. And we're working with our interagency and partners across the world to bring hundreds of individuals to justice. Just the other week in the Middle East, in Dubai, we arrested 300 individuals responsible for $4 billion in fraud. They prey on our senior citizens here from overseas. And this administration has made it abundantly clear there is no distance we won't travel to make sure we apprehend each and every one of these individuals. The FBI is leading the effort to scuttle these scam centers permanently, to free the traffic workers, and most importantly, to also secure our taxpayer dollars and make sure that this $8 billion and counting in scam center fraud that the FBI has delivered on so far only continues to grow. And we're going to keep doing it. I just want to thank the Attorney General, the interagency partnerships here, state and local. I've said it over and over again. The FBI's best partners are state and local law enforcement, and they're here today, and these are the results. And
2: you listen to the FBI director there, and this most wanted fraudsters list, the millions and billions of fraud that are taking place. Wouldn't it have been nice if prior administrations were doing this instead of protecting the fraudsters? We're actually going after the fraudsters. Now, you got to understand, one of the reasons why the Democrats looked the other way was actually very simple. They were getting kickbacks. You look at Minneapolis and what was happening there. There was massive kickbacks that were coming over and over and over again. Time and time again, the people that were committing the fraud were giving massive political donations to the Governor Waltz and to other elected officials. You look at just the fight over that now. A federal judge on Monday blocked the Justice Department from forcing the Minnesota Governor Tim Waltz and other officials to turn over records in its probe of Democratic resistance to the Trump administration's immigration crackdown, calling the move retaliatory. No, it's called transparency. This is what we are up against. We are up against this. And so when you have a most wanted fraudsters list, by the way, I hope that somebody listening right now goes and looks at it. Maybe they know somebody. Maybe they can help. But this is what accountability looks like. And it's exactly why I, and I think so many others, voted for President Donald Trump. It also is why the midterms are so vitally important. 1-877-381-3811. 1-877-381-3811. Ben Ferguson filling in for the great one, Mark Levin. You can also send me your comments right now during the break on X at Ben Ferguson Show and on Instagram at Ben Ferguson Podcast. We'll be right back.
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9: Here comes the capacity crowd once more on 1-2. Yasa abreast, the pitch, swing and a miss, strike three. Strikeout number 8 for Yasa. And the sophomore from Colorado is dealing in Lincoln. 5 shutout innings for the Husker starter.
8: The Huskers hosted their first NCAA regional at Haymarket Park since 2008 and finished the season with a 43-17 overall record.
9: Kroenke gets his primary lead at second. Jay Sean comes set, checks him. The payoff pitch ripped into left field, down for a single. Kroenke's going to be waved home. The throw is in time! Oh, what a seed by Chet Buck! Big time defensive play for the senior transfer. And Nebraska again living dangerously.
8: Congratulations on a historic season from Lincoln's Husker Radio, 1499.3 KLIN. 1499.3 KLIN salutes the 2026 Nebraska Cornhusker softball team.
9: Another 1-2 on the way from Conlin. Kamenzing chops it over the glove of the first baseman Myers into right field for a hit. Hoffman scores. Lauren Kamenzing scores. Meanwhile, Hannah Kamenzing heading to second. The throw there in time to get her. A third runner trying to score. And Carr slides in safely. The Huskers score 3 on the play. And now it is a 6-1 Nebraska lead in the second inning.
8: The Huskers made their first NCAA Women's College World Series appearance since 2013 and finished the season with a 52-8 record.
9: The 1-1. Bland chops it back up the middle and it's through for a base hit to center. Kaneda around third. She is going to slide in safely as the throw goes off the catcher's glove. Kaneda scores, and Nebraska has run ruled Iowa in game 1 of the series. Final score, Nebraska 9, Iowa 1.
8: Congratulations on a historic season from Lincoln's Husker Radio, 1499.3 KLIN.
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0: All right, welcome back. It is the Mark Levin Show. Ben Ferguson filling in for Mark, who's in Israel right now. We'll keep you, he'll be back with you, I promise, very soon. In the meantime, I'll be holding down things for a couple days for you, and I want to get some of your phone calls, 1-877-381-3811, and get some of your reaction to all of this. Let me go to Art in Salem, Oregon. Welcome. You are on the Mark Levin Show. Hi.
1: Hey, Ben. It's great to talk to you. Look, I love Trump. I love what Trump is doing to eliminate the waste, fraud, and abuse in this country. It's about dang time that all of these left-wing loonies and Democrats were held accountable for the things they're doing to our country. And every time Trump does something positive and I hear about it, I cheer, because I'll tell you the truth, Ben, he's kicking butt. And
0: you know, I love the fearlessness, and I do think some of this is Donald Trump really after that first big assassination attempt where they shot him. I believe the president understood then, like, God saved him for a reason, and it's go time. And what he is doing right now, and even just look at the assassination attempt at the USC fight, the planning there, it's incredible how the left will not stop. They want him dead, and they celebrate that, and it's sad. But I do believe that what we're witnessing right now is a president that's saying, I am here because you put me here, and I am going to go. I am going to go hard. I'm going to do the right thing. I told you, and you said you wanted me to get rid of waste, fraud, and abuse, and that's exactly what I am doing. I am not going to stop. I am going to keep pushing. Look at AI, for example. We've got to fight hard on AI. I mean, extremely hard, to make sure that we're not at the back, that we're at the front, that we're leading, that we're not looking the other way.
1: 1,000%. In fact, I believe that the Chinese should be banned from using AI in our country, because all they do is use it negatively to hurt our country, like you said. And if we ban them, and we can do that, then we can say, hey, you cannot use AI in the United States of America. And if they do, then kick them out of the country.
0: Yeah, well, look, I think anybody that is in this country doing nefarious things, we should have real concerns over, in the way that you just described it. Like, if you are doing nefarious things in this country, then fine. Like, you're gone. It's a privilege to be here, not a right. We allow far too many people into this country that hate this country. And if you're here causing problems in this country, then we should be able to say, okay, goodbye. I have no issue with that at all. Art, I appreciate the phone call. God bless you. The number, 877-381-3811, 877-381-3811. Ben Ferguson filling in for the great one. Also, your comments, I read them all during the break. You can send me your comments on...
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8: I'm Bill Hemmer, and these are the most impactful moments in American history. Controversial at large, but revered by the black community, Malcolm X became a civil rights icon. due to his articulation of African-American struggles and his unapologetic advocacy for black empowerment. But once a spokesman for the Nation of Islam, Malcolm X had grown disillusioned with the organization's leadership and evolved his own views on race before ultimately parting ways from the group. On February 21, 1965, Malcolm X stood before a crowd at Harlem's Audubon Ballroom. Then, shots echoed, onlookers screamed. Malcolm X was killed by three men, all members of the Nation of Islam. The assassination did not kill his message, nor did it silence his voice. In death, Malcolm X was immortalized as a symbol of pride and radical courage for generations to come.
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3: From the Momo Pizzeria and Ristorante Studios, we are the voice of Lincoln. 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
10: Are progressing. I'm Lisa Lucera, Fox News. President Trump outlining some of the terms of the Iran deal as the U.S. and Tehran begin talks.
11: President Trump says Americans will benefit from a relaxation of sanctions if Iran complies with the Memorandum of Understanding.
12: Money that's being unfrozen is going to be used to buy food, and the food's going to be bought exclusively through the United States from our farmers.
11: Vice President J.D. Vance expressing optimism after negotiating with an Iranian delegation for 18 hours in Switzerland.
13: The Iranians have agreed to invite IAEA inspectors back into their country. That is a major milestone for the American people.
11: Iranian state media controlled by its Islamic Revolutionary Guard is disputing Vance's assertion, calling it false.
10: Fox's Lucas Tomlinson at the White House. Senate Democratic Leader Chuck Schumer says the Trump administration is not being tough enough on Iran.
14: Donald Trump's foreign policy by clown car continues to careen towards disaster. After this failed war with Iran, Trump needs to rename the art of the deal, the art of the faceplant.
10: Schumer continues to call on the administration to brief Congress on the terms of the deal. A hantavirus quarantine is over at a Nebraska health facility.
15: Federal health officials confirm the end of a hantavirus quarantine for the last eight of the American passengers who were evacuated from a Dutch cruise ship hit by a deadly outbreak. 18 were sent to the National Quarantine Unit in Omaha, Nebraska in early May, with some later allowed to return to their home states under agreements to be closely monitored. But the final eight remained in Omaha for the full 6-week quarantine period, the longest amount of time it's been known to take for symptoms of hantavirus to appear.
10: Fox's Lisa Brady. The outbreak sickened 13 people, killing three of them, including two Dutch passengers believed to have been the first infected while visiting South America. 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
10: The U.S. Supreme Court will hear a case that could further define a prison inmate's ability to sue on constitutional grounds.
17: The case centers around a federal inmate in Hawaii who claims he was not given medical treatment after a 2021 prison riot. The inmate, Kikai Watanabe, said after saying he was feeling pain and requesting a hospital visit, a nurse at the prison, Francis Nielsen, refused the request but did provide over-the-counter medications. Watanabe was later diagnosed with a bone fracture. A lawsuit he filed was rejected, but a federal appeals court brought it back 2 years ago. In an unrelated case last year, the Supreme Court ruled against an inmate seeking to sue a corrections officer for assault. Gernal Scott, Fox News.
10: The Utah judge overseeing the Charlie Kirk murder case has denied a defense request to force suspect Tyler Robinson's former roommate to testify in person during the preliminary hearing, saying that the credibility of any testimony can be challenged later if the case goes to trial. Robinson is charged with aggravated murder in the September 10th killing of Kirk. He's not yet entered a plea. Ebola cases in the Eastern Congo mark a grim milestone.
18: There are more than 1,000 confirmed Ebola cases in the Democratic Republic of the Congo, including more than 250 deaths, as health authorities, who believe the outbreak has not reached its peak yet, race to try and contain the crisis. Officials warn the outbreak may be far larger than reported, with contact tracing remaining a challenge in the face of ongoing violence from rebels in eastern Congo, which has cut off access to many villages and forced some 2 million people to flee their homes, including refugees who were sheltering in overcrowded camps. This outbreak is caused by the rare Bundibugyo virus, which has no vaccines or treatment.
10: Fox's Lillian Wu. I'm Lisa Lucera. This is Fox News.
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19: Partly cloudy and dry weather expected through your Monday evening here in Lincoln. Look for temperatures to cool back to the mid-60s by late tonight with a light southeast wind at around 5 miles an hour. Overnight tonight and into your Tuesday morning, look for lows to drop down to around 60 degrees. Highs stay below average again on Tuesday, reaching the middle 70s with a chance for scattered showers and thunderstorms through the afternoon. From the 1011 Severe Weather Center, I'm meteorologist Bill Rentschler.
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0: Welcome, Hour 2, Mark Levin Show. Ben Ferguson with you, filling in for the great one. Mark is in. It's so fun. He's in Israel right now. We will have an update for you, I'm sure, from Mark. He'll be back with you soon. And in the meantime, I'll be holding things down for you here. I want to get some of your phone calls. The number 1-800-47. I got that. That was my number. Don't laugh, Mr. Producer. 1-877-381-3811. 1-877-381-3811. You can also send me your thoughts on X at Ben Ferguson Show. And don't forget, grab my podcast, the Ben Ferguson Podcast, and listen to that each and every day. It's free wherever you get your podcasts as well. All right, let me talk about something else that's interesting here. And this goes back to fraud. When I look at what this president has done on fraud, I think to myself, who on earth could be against this? Like, how could you really be against getting rid of waste, fraud, and abuse? Now, Democrats are against this. So the question you need to ask is why. I actually believe it's straight up because of kickbacks. The Democratic Party has understood, and the deep state has understood, that the best way to empower for you to not only push your ideals, right, your radical, like, liberal Marxist socialist communist ideals, is to be able to use government funds, taxpayer dollars, to then put it to NGOs, all right, non-governmental, you know, organizations, to then push for your propaganda. And then you can also, by the way, get kickbacks as well to your family and your friends. And that's what we've witnessed here. So there's two types of kickbacks that you need to understand. There's the kickbacks, which is, hey, we as elected officials, when you're doing shady things, we'll look the other way, like we saw in Minneapolis and in L.A. You look at the problems, for example, right now that Gavin Newsom's got out in California. Like, it's another example of just straight-up corruption and fraud. And by the way, if you think this is some Trump thing, no, it started before Trump was back in office, so you need to look at the facts of what's happening out there in California. But there's a very good chance that Gavin Newsom, like, may be trying to stay out of jail instead of running for president of the United States of America. All right. And so I think that's also something else that's an interesting data point here. But why is it that guys like Gavin Newsom, for example, they don't stop the fraud? One, because they're in on it, is how I would describe it. That's number one. The second reason why is because this is the only way they know how to actually set up a government that works to their advantage. And I think that's even more of an interesting data point. If you are in favor of this fraud, then you're getting something from it. You're getting a kickback from it. You're getting advocacy from it. You're getting something that is coming in and that is helping you. Now, if you can run the government and then you have your hands on literally billions of dollars and you can send it to all of these people that are pushing for your ideology, your radical Marxist, socialist, communist ideology, and then you can funnel money to these organizations through the government, and then that money, whatever happens to it afterwards, you don't really care as long as a piece of it, right, a percentage of it's coming back into you when you run for office. Like, that's a pretty good deal. You understand now, like, this is one of those follow the money situations. Just straight up follow the money. Follow the cash. Look at the cash. And then you'll understand where, like, how this happens. I will go back to Gavin Newsom, all right? Gavin Newsom investigation is something that is insanely underreported on. So let me go to the Sacramento Bee, all right? And I'm just going to read for you something that they had earlier today. The DOJ is investigating Gavin Newsom and his wife. Here's what's to know. Federal investigators are digging into the finances of California Governor Newsom and his wife, the first partner, Jennifer Newsom. The governor calls it a, quote, political attack tied to his expected 2028 presidential run. The Trump administration's Justice Department is probing the Newsom ties to nonprofits, okay, this is what we're talking about a moment ago, taxes and business dealings going back years. His wife has occupied a higher profile position compared to the spouse of other state leaders. The filmmaker and gender equity advocate has helped shape her husband's policies on issues like reproductive health, the male loneliness and mental health crisis, school nutrition, and regulating children's access to social media. Here are the key takeaways. Now, again, this is coming from the Sacramento Bee. And again, this is one of the most underreported stories that if it was a Republican that was in this much trouble as a governor, it would be wall-to-wall coverage 24/7. The U.S. Department of Justice is investigating the First Lady of California's taxes and nonprofits connected to her and the governor, with several probes ongoing for about a year that originated from whistleblower complaints. So that would be internal. OK, this isn't some whistle. This isn't some witch hunt. This isn't some political, OK, we're coming after you because you came after us or we want to retaliate against you type of scenario, which is what Gavin Newsom, of course, said. No. This is people in and around you internally, whistleblowers that complained to the U.S. Attorney's Office in Sacramento. All right. That's why I'm giving you this from the Sacramento Bee. Then number two on their list says the IRS and FBI agents have approached staff, friends, and associates of the Newsoms in recent weeks and obtained their bank records. That's significant. The governor's office said the probe intensified after Todd Blanche became acting head of the DOJ. One of the investigations is connected to Dana Williamson. Now, this is the screaming, this is the fireworks going off moment. So you understand. This is the, oh, you know what moment if you are Gavin Newsom internally, okay? One of the investigations connected to Dana Williamson. That is Newsom's former very close friend and former chief of staff. Now, why is that significant? Well, Dana has pled guilty to federal charges, okay? She's pled guilty to fraud and lying to the FBI last month and faces up to 36 years in prison with the plea agreement. Now, I go back to what I said earlier. This isn't a witch hunt. This is whistleblowers within the government whistleblowing and then seeing major problems, and then Newsom's former chief of staff pleading guilty to federal charges on fraud and lying to the FBI, and is facing up to 38 years in prison. That is what you refer to as someone rolling. So this is someone who's trying to get, like, trying to spend the rest of their life in jail. They know a lot, obviously, about Gavin Newsom, his wife. This former chief of staff, and clearly is singing like a canary, I think is a fair way of putting it. Now, the first lady of California, Newsom, earned about $2.3 million from the Representation Project nonprofit between 2011 and 2018. That's a hell of a lot of money from a nonprofit, $2.3 million. A 2021 Sacramento Bee investigation found more than 800,000 donations to the nonprofit from companies that directly lobbied the governor, meaning her husband. You understand where we're going with this, all right? So you got companies that are directly lobbying the governor, and all of a sudden, at the same time, you got more than $800,000 in donations to the nonprofit from companies that needed to do business with and were lobbying the governor, who happened to be her husband, all right? That included PG&E, AT&T, and Kaiser as well. Now, just days before the DOJ probe became public, the state's Fair Political Practices Commission actually fined Gavin Newsom. Now, this is probably the first time you're even hearing about this, okay? So, you know, you know when there's like smoke, there's fire, that saying? Well, now we have fire, not just smoke, all right? So just days before the DOJ probe became public, the state's Fair Political Practices Commission fined Gavin Newsom more than $31,000 for failing to report, you ready, $5.6 million in charitable donations on time, with most going to California Fire Foundation during the 2025 Los Angeles wildfires. Newsom was late filing reports on so-called behested payments, not once, not twice, not 10 times, not 25 times, but 34 times alone in 2025. And the governor has previously been fined for failing to disclose $14 million in donations made between 2009 and 2024. Now, in a video post on social media, Newsom called Trump the most, quote, corrupt president in American history, blah, blah, blah, and said the White House is abusing the grand jury process to target him because he's considering a 2028 presidential run. No, none of this started under Trump. This all started in the state by whistleblowers who came forward. And then you have a former chief of staff for Gavin Newsom who has taken a plea deal begging to not spend the rest of their life in prison. I'm going to tell you right now, when you have whistleblowers that are doing what they're doing in California, you know it's bad. And when you have whistleblowers in California that are who then get to a point with data that's actually putting the chief of staff of Gavin Newsom in prison, and then him, and then that person taking a deal, and then, of course, the pushback is, well, you just need to understand, right? You need to understand that this is all a witch hunt. That's what Gavin Newsom said at his press conference. This is all Donald Trump being evil. Donald Trump's a bad guy. Donald Trump is terrible. Donald Trump is the worst person in the world, and this is all because I'm going to win the presidency. Okay, buddy, sure, whatever you say. I'm going to tell you right now, there is a very good chance that Gavin Newsom will not be running for president. There's a very good chance that Gavin Newsom's going to be fighting for his life to not be in prison, based on what we are witnessing right now. I want to go to your phone calls on this, see what you think. 1-877-381-3811. 877-381-3811. Ben Ferguson filling in the great one. If you can't get through, you can also send me your thoughts on X at Ben Ferguson Show. And don't forget, grab my podcast, the Ben Ferguson Podcast, to do each and every day as well. We'll be right back.
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4: The 0-1. Another breaking ball that's hammered down the left field line. No one's getting that one. It's going to roll all the way to the wall. Carey's going to score. And they're going to hold up Sanderson with a late stop sign. The throw comes all the way home. It's an RBI double for Drew Grigo. And the Huskers are all over the Blue Jays here in the first inning.
3: The Huskers hosted their first NCAA regional at Haymarket Park since 2008 and finished the season with a 43-17 overall record.
4: Two balls and a strike. Unger ready to work. The pitch. Grounder to third. Overbeek to his left. Picks it up. Fires to first. In time. Jay Sean Unger finish it for Nebraska, and they finish a little spring cleaning, a series sweep of the Creighton Blue Jays. They take all three. It's a red state in 2026 and a thumbs up effort from the Big Red.
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4: Carey walks off the bag at third. Freeman short lead at first. Troy takes a deep breath. He comes set. Here's the 1-2. And the dirt kicks away from the catcher. Carey's going to score. Freeman a big turn. Headed for third. The throw is out at third. Husker's going to challenge. It was a swing move by Freeman to try to take third base. No matter how this finishes, this game is not over. The Huskers have tied it on the wild pitch.
3: The Huskers hosted their first NCAA regional at Haymarket Park since 2008 and finished the season with a 43-17 overall record.
4: The pitch. Bunt's put down in front of the plate. This is a really good bunt. The throw to first gets away. And now coming around third is Stokes. He will score. Nebraska walks off USC. The Huskers win it. The Huskers win it.
3: Congratulations on a historic season from Lincoln's Husker Radio. 1499.3 KLIN. 1499.3 KLIN. The voice of Lincoln.
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21: 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They know they're probably wrong. 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

0: All right, welcome back. It is the Mark Levin Show. Ben Ferguson filling in for the great one. It's so nice to have you with us. Want to get some of your phone calls tonight, 877-381-3811. Let me go. Where do you want to go first, producer? Tell me who. Where you point me in the. Oh, I like this. Okay, we're going to Tony in Clifton, New Jersey. You listen to WABC. Welcome. Nice to have you with us. Hi.
1: Hi, Ben. Ben, you know, this is such an amazing show tonight. I love it because I'm always looking at how, you know, our seniors are so taken over by all these, and everyone, by the computer hacking and all these things that are going on. And I want to just focus on one thing, and this is what, if I was able to speak to Vice President Vance, I would say, look into your Consumer Financial Protection Bureaus and your credit bureaus, which is supposedly overseen by the federal government. You know, our consumers, our credit information, this whole thing is another hacking issue. When TransUnion has gotten hacked, you know, who's overseeing what our systems are doing is a very dangerous thing. And
0: yeah, well, it is. And look, once this data is out there, I mean, you go back to what FBI Director Cash Patel was saying earlier. Like, if you go back and you look at you know, just all the corruption and what's being sold, China is doing everything they can to steal bank accounts. They're trying to do everything they can to steal our data. They're trying to do everything they can to steal our identities. I mean, the list is

0: phone call. Thank you. I want to get more of your phone calls here. 877-381-3811. Let me go to Catherine in Augusta, Georgia. Welcome. You are on the Mark Levin Show. Hi.
1: Hey, Ben. Going back to the AI thing, too, like the previous caller and what you were talking about earlier, I know all of you, the conservative mentors that we all have and listen to, keep saying that we have to lead in AI, and I get that. But as far – that's a nebulous concept. Okay, we have to lead. But what do we actually do? So I've been struggling with whether to invest money in AI because – my gut says I don't like it. I don't like what it's doing to children's education and how they learn. I don't like robotics. I don't like the way it takes jobs from people and that it's being fed.
0: And I understand your fears and worries, but let's have a really blunt conversation about this. AI is here. The question is who's going to control it?
1: Right. So
0: is it going to be China? The idea is that like AI is going to disappear is like it's like the smartphone. It's here. OK, like it's just here. It's like the Internet. It is here and it's not going anywhere. And look, you could argue the same arguments that you had, Catherine, about the Internet. Right. Like, I don't like what it did to kids' education. I don't like what it did to being able to use Google to kind of, you know, take the easy, you know, press the easy button. And AI can be used for good or bad. Same thing with the Internet. Same thing with smartphones. Same thing with like so many different things. Now, on the job front. Look, I'm not, this is, and maybe I'm just school of hard knocks on this one. I don't think jobs are charity. All right. And for far too long, I think we look at, well, certain jobs is like charity. You got to change and adapt. And sometimes there are things that change and adapt with it. Radio is a great example of that. When I got into radio, radio was king. Now look at radio and look at podcasting and everything else. It changes. Things change. Does someone owe me a job forever? All of my friends in the radio industry? I've had a lot of friends get laid off. Okay, a lot of friends get laid off from radio. Radio has changed significantly than when I started in radio when I was 13 years old, 12, 13. TV's the same way. It's changed, right? Like, things change. But what I don't want to do is have, like, some sort of government mandate that's like, well, you have to keep this job, you have to do this job, you have to keep that job. Like, no. Like, that's not, like, innovation, change, and adapt. And sometimes you do have to change and adapt. Life isn't fair. But AI is here. The question is, who's going to run it? Who's going to lead it? Who's going to be in charge of it? Is it going to be America? Or is it going to be our adversaries? And is it going to be China? And then is it going to be used against us? That's the big question now that we have to deal with. Ben Ferguson, filling in for Mark, will be right back.
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5: Fox News, I'm Ted Lindner. President Trump warning Iran about misbehaving during a 60-day negotiation period. Fox's Jared Halpern with more.
6: The U.S. is waiving sanctions for 60 days, allowing Iran to sell and export oil. And President Trump says the unfreezing of Iranian assets could also be a benefit to American farmers. Still, the president warns if Iran does not live up to the memorandum of understanding, he will do what he has to do.
5: And federal officials are announcing

0: more arrests in the plot to target the UFC Freedom 250 fight at the White House last weekend. Fox's David Spunt.
1: Investigators tell Fox News the alleged plan was to use drones with explosives to hit buildings near the event, which would force a mass evacuation and steer crowds toward a pre-staged sniper team.
0: Seven suspects have now been arrested. Investigators believe there's still more out there. 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
3: Partly cloudy and dry weather expected through your Monday evening here in Lincoln. Look for temperatures to cool back to the mid-60s by late tonight with a light southeast wind at around 5 miles an hour. Overnight tonight and into your Tuesday morning, look for lows to drop down to around 60 degrees. Highs stay below average again on Tuesday, reaching the middle 70s with a chance for scattered showers and thunderstorms through the afternoon. From the 1011 Severe Weather Center, I'm meteorologist Bill Renschler.
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2: I'm Bill Hemmer, and these are the most impactful moments in American history. On November 5th, 1831, Nat Turner was sentenced to death for leading a bloody rebellion. 11 weeks prior, on August 21st, Turner and a group of more than 70 enslaved African Americans killed nearly 60 white people over the course of 3 days. In the aftermath, 30 slaves and one free black man were sentenced to death for their participation in the rebellion, 19 of whom were executed. Turner escaped for a time, but was later captured and hanged. This insurrection in Southampton, Virginia, shook the entire system of slavery and raised debates over emancipation. It was a defiant and violent moment in our country's history, setting the stage for a larger armed conflict in the years to come. For more, go to foxnewspodcast.com. I'm Bill Hemmer, Fox News.
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1: All right, welcome back. It is the Mark Levin Show. It's nice to have you with us. Ben Ferguson with you this evening. And I do want to get to your phone calls, 877-381-3811, 877-381-3811. There's another story I want to get you updated on, another one that I think no one's talking about. We are now getting news that a Biden-appointed judge has blocked Donald Trump's new verification system to remove foreign nationals from our voter rolls. Yeah. You want to talk about fraud? You want to talk about people that shouldn't be voting in our elections actually getting to vote in our elections? Well, this is a perfect example of that. This federal judge appointed by President Joe Biden has blocked President Trump's administration from using an updated verification system known as the SAVE program to remove foreign nationals from state voter rolls. Now, on Monday, the judge appointed to the United States District Court for the District of Columbia by Biden issued an order specifically to prevent the Trump administration from using a streamlined version of the federal government SAVE program to combat voter fraud. Now, this is all about just combating voter fraud. Like, that's it. The update to SAVE allowed states to more quickly verify that only American citizens are voting in federal elections by no longer requiring that all 9 digits of a voter's registrant social security number have to be entered to verify eligibility. Quote, this case implicates 2 fundamental rights that protect Americans from government overreach. The right to privacy and the right to vote is what the judge said. This is incredible, by the way. In the past year, several federal agencies have joined forces to create a centralized federal database that contains the private information of United States citizens, including Social Security numbers, citizenship status, and other sensitive data. But decades ago, she went on to say, Congress put protections in place to prevent precisely this type of centralized data bank. And the record in this case shows that federal agencies that created this database knew that the database violated those statutory protections. The agencies were scrambling to comply with an executive order aimed at reshaping federal elections, which directs them to create a system for mass voter verification. So they combined and repurposed the private information of millions of Americans, including citizenship data, that they knew to be unreliable. Since then, states have partnered with the federal government to access the database and are actively removing United States citizens from voter rolls based on inaccurate information, quote unquote. All in all, the federal government has knowingly trampled on the privacy rights of American citizens in a manner that threatens the sacred right to vote. This court cannot stand idly by while this happens. Emphasis added, of course, there. Okay. So let me be clear. You have a president that's trying to make sure that people aren't voting in our elections that are here illegally, that aren't allowed to vote. And immediately a wacko Biden judge is like, nope, we got to let those illegals and people that are not eligible to vote, vote in our elections. Now, a U.S. Citizenship and Immigration Services spokesman previously said that the updated SAVE program was necessary to, quote, ensure America's elections are reserved exclusively for American citizens. By the way, what's, like, wrong with that? Like, that should just be, like, very logical, like, hey, who, by the way, that's what the law says. Can we also just talk about that for a second? Like, the law actually says that only American citizens, okay, only American citizens. I want to say that one more time. Only American citizens are supposed to vote in our elections. I don't know what else to say. If you think that people that are not in this country legally, and you think that illegal immigrants should be able to vote, and you, then the question is why? What is the nefarious reason why? I think it's a pretty simple answer. I think the answer is pretty obvious. And that answer is because you want to defraud the will and overthrow the will of the people. You don't like the outcome of what the elections are going to be only with American citizens. So you want to pack the books to your advantage. And so that for you is like the Holy Grail. You're like, yep, that's all we need. Got it. Let's roll. Like that's all we got to do here. Let's just. And this is part of the open border strategy. You flood this country with illegal immigrants, tens of millions of them. You figure out a way to get them to vote in our elections. And then once you pull that off, how do you stop it? And you get them to vote in local elections. By the way, liberals have been advocating for them voting in local elections for as long as I can remember, which is also scary as hell. And then you can fundamentally change this country. That's what this really does boil down to at this point. Like, that is the actual ball game. You look at this judge, and what this judge is saying is, sorry, I can't let only American citizens vote. Like, American elections under the Democratic Party are actually not reserved exclusively for Americans. We're not going to allow that to be, even though that is what the law says. And I go back to the point on this, which is the law actually says that our elections are supposed to be only for American citizens. And so now what we have is a Democratic Party that has found activist judges and put them in office. And the activist judges are now saying, no, we're going to stop the law from actually being used and protecting that only American citizens are the ones voting. I ask the question, and I don't say it in a joking way, like, whose side are you on? I can tell you exactly whose side they're on. They're on the side of the illegal immigrant. These judges are on the side of the illegal immigrant. These judges that have been put into these positions of power want to remake fundamentally what the United States of America is. They do not want law and order for Americans. They want anarchy and chaos, and they want to give rights to the illegal immigrants in this country, and they want to ultimately give them what? Citizenship. I mean, ultimately, this is really just about citizenship, is it not? It's about flooding this country with people that came from other countries where Marxism and socialism and communism were the norm. They're way more likely, okay? I want to be clear. They're way more likely to be in favor of it or vote for it here in America. When you bring in people that are illegal immigrants from other countries and you say, hey, vote for me, right, so-and-so, I'll give you free stuff. Gavin Newsom's a great example of that. Hell, Joe Biden was a great example of that. Kamala Harris is a great example of this. If you can have every illegal immigrant and you bribe them with free government aid, we give illegal immigrants more in this country than other countries give their own citizens. Think about that. And what this judge is saying is, yeah, I'm going to be an activist. I'm going to make sure that as many illegal immigrants as I can help vote in the elections are able to vote in American elections. I'm going to fight against Donald Trump, and I'm going to fight against law and order, and I'm going to fight against what the laws say on the books because I was put here by an activist. I was put here by someone that did not respect the laws of the United States of America, and I don't respect the laws of this country either. So I'm going to write an activist paper, which actually is, let me rephrase that, not a paper, it's a ruling. And that is what we have now just witnessed. It is a ruling. A ruling by an activist judge, and this is why I say it over and over again, but you want to know why elections are so important? The damage that is being done to this country, even though Joe Biden is no longer in the White House, is truly shocking. Because when you get into power and you are a president, whether it's Barack Obama or Joe Biden, you get to appoint so many different people to office. And they get to then continue on your radical legacy for decades. And that is not an exaggeration. Look at the Supreme Court justices who are put in there by hardcore liberals. Look at their legacy continuing on, even what Bill Clinton did, what Barack Obama advocated for. You want to know why I had no problem voting for Donald Trump all three times? I look no further than the Supreme Court of the United States of America. Because I understand that there are consequences to elections. And even if you don't like a guy, he may only be there for 4 years. But look at what he gets to do while he's there for those 4 years. Look at who he gets to appoint while he is there for those 4 years. That is the point that people forget. That is the concept that people don't under, you know, they look the other way. They're too busy. They don't care. And now all of a sudden, here's another reminder of it. You have a judge now, a Biden radical judge, who has just stepped in here and said, I'm going to block Donald Trump's new verification system to remove foreign nationals from the voter rolls. And in layman's terms, I am going to make sure that America's elections are not reserved exclusively for American citizens. I'm going to make sure that America's elections are infiltrated by anyone that wants to defraud the system. That's what I'm going to do as a judge. And this is exactly why the midterms also matter so much. 877-381-3811. 877-381-3811. Ben Ferguson filling in for Mark Levin. You could also send me your comments during the break on X at Ben Ferguson Show on X. And you can follow me on Instagram, Ben Ferguson Podcast there. Don't forget, I also do a podcast every day, the Ben Ferguson Podcast. You can start your day with it. If you want to know what's also happening at the White House every day, I do a quick 10 to 12 minute podcast. It's called the 47 Morning Update. You can grab that and start your morning with that as well. We'll be right back.
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5: Ty ready to work at 2-2 with nobody on and 2 outs. Here's the pitch. Swing and a miss. Got him swinging on a pitch down at his ankles. Horn, 2 strikeouts in the first, 2 here in the second for a clean inning.
4: The Huskers hosted their first NCAA regional at Haymarket Park since 2008 and finished the season with a 43-17 overall record.
6: Right on left, second and third, 9-8 game, 2 outs in the 10th. Bender's first. High pop fly, right side of the infield. Who's got it? It's Stokes. Makes the catch. Ball game. A marathon thriller. And the Huskers take down number 7, Auburn. Oh, they had to dig about as deep as you possibly could. Winning run and scoring position. It does not matter. 9-8 final.
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7: Nebraska trying to take down number one for the second time in 2 weeks. The pitch, and it's lined by Corn through the left side for a hit. Carter around third. She's going to try and score. Holloman's throw to the plate. It's late, and the Huskers have the lead. Corn over around second. They throw on her. She's back in safely. It's an RBI single to left field for Hannah Corr, and Nebraska leads 3-2.
4: The Huskers made their first NCAA Women's College World Series appearance since 2013 and finished the season with a 52-8 record.
7: 3-2 Nebraska over Texas Tech, top of the seventh. From to the line, her 2-2. Terry takes over the outside corner. Called strike three. Down goes Terry. Down goes Tech. And the Huskers have taken down the top-ranked team in the country for the second time in 2 weeks.
4: Congratulations on a historic season from Lincoln's Husker Radio, 1499.3 KLIN. 1499.3 KLIN.
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0: Welcome back. It is the Marco Ben Show. Ben Ferguson with you. And if you just join us, man, we've been talking about a lot of different issues tonight. I want to get to some of your phone calls. The number 1-877-381-3811. Let's get your thoughts and your phone calls in here. Let me go to Walt, line 3 in Florida. Welcome. You're on the Marco Ben Show. Ben Ferguson with you. Hi.
1: Hi, how are you? Thank you for taking my call.
0: Go ahead.
1: I'm beside myself watching what's going on here. I've been hearing statistics of over 80% of America wants the Save America Act, and yet we're sitting on our thumbs and not getting anything done about it. Meanwhile, the blue states are going to end up taking back power in the midterms. And we're losing our majority, and just not really doing anything about it. And they're doing
0: this. Let's talk about the SAVE Act for a second. Why? All right. So, because I think this is, people need to understand why. The reason why the SAVE Act, and Thune actually said this in an interview. I think it was last week. Not an interview. Let me rephrase that. He said it behind closed doors and got reported on. Thune, like, straight up just came out and said, he's like, hey, I can't get this thing done. I don't have a majority anymore in the Senate because there's a bunch of cranky old Republicans that got kicked out of office. The guy in Louisiana, Cornyn in Texas, the list goes on and on, who are just disgruntled, angry men who are not doing what the American people say. You're right. The most bipartisan piece of legislation right now is actually the SAVE Act. Like, the Americans want free and fair and safe elections where they're not having their vote taken away or canceled out by an illegal immigrant or a dead person, right? Like, that's just a basic thing in voting. But what you have is you've got people that are just so angry. Cornyn, there was something, God, what was it today? I'm going to try to find it in my notes because I had this earlier in my notes. And it was just another example of Trump derangement syndrome. Here, I'm going to read this to you, okay? Cornyn on Rubio and Vance as the front runners for 2028. He said, don't tell Ted Cruz that because Ted wants to be the next president. Like, he's so angry that the people in Texas supported Ted Cruz and didn't support Cornyn that he's just really angry. Even as Cornyn contended he's not a member of the YOLO caucus, he made clear that I am free to disagree. That might extend to at least one Republican 2020 presidential hopeful. He said he's thinking deeply about the future of his party, declining to opine on whether Secretary of State Marco Rubio or Vice President J.D. Vance should carry the banner because I don't want to jinx either one of them. He was clear about his fellow Texas senator, but don't tell Ted Cruz that because Ted wants to be the next president. Cruz, by the way, and this is how bitter he is, did not endorse Cornyn for re-election either. Ted's entitled to make his own choices. I'm not bitter, Cornyn said. Okay, sure. People in politics are very competitive, and they don't necessarily care a whole lot about anybody else. That may sound a little harsh, but I think that's kind of reality. So I wish him well. Oh, yeah, it sounds like it for sure. The point being here is that you've got guys like that that are still there until the end of the year. And they basically have now said, well, Donald Trump didn't come in and save me. Donald Trump didn't endorse Cornyn. So I'm going to screw Donald Trump every chance I get. And Donald Trump wants a SAVE Act. And Donald Trump wants to have a big victory going into the midterms. And I'm not on the ballot because I lost in the primary. So screw all you guys. In fact, what they're saying is they want Democrats to take control of the Senate or take control of the House or take control of the House and the Senate. That is what they're actually saying here. And that's how little they care about Americans. Well, that's how little they care about you and what you voted for. They don't respect the voters. And so what Thune is now dealing with is he's dealing with a mutiny of those that were kicked out of office by the American people. So I don't know if they're going to get anything done in the Senate, to be honest with you, because of the reason I just described to you. Does that make sense?
1: Yeah, it looks to me like it's just going to be business as usual in Washington, and we're still going to get nothing done, even though we had the Oval Office and the Senate and the House for, a year and a half now? and it's all going to be for naught because the blue states are going to end up coming back in and taking power back illegally, I might add, because the Save America Act, there's already laws on there. And you said this, I think, less than 20 minutes ago, you said, yes, there are laws about voter integrity. That's one of the benefits of being an American citizen is to be able to vote our leaders in office.
0: Yeah, I agree with you there. Walt, God bless you. I got to take a break. We'll come back. 877-381-3811. 877.
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7: Rigo in scoring position at second. Smith checks him. This ball is hit over towards second. Inouye gets through Inouye, and now scoring will be Rigo. RBI single for Mac Moyer. Boy, Inouye was in the neighborhood, but just could not make the play, and that draws Nebraska closer with an RBI single by Mac Moyer.
2: The Huskers hosted their first NCAA regional at Haymarket Park since 2008 and finished the season with a 43-17 overall record.
8: We'll see if the senior can put on his Superman cape for the second time. Save this game for the Huskers in the bottom of the ninth with Overbeek at second. One ball, no strikes. Smith brings it home. Stokes swings and hammers one down the left field line. Fair ball. This is going to win it. Overbeek around third. He's going to score. Brett Stokes has his second walk-off. And this time, breaks the hearts of Kansas State and a 7-6 Nebraska winner. And Nebraska, 20-1 at Hawks Field.
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9: Negotiations on the right path. I'm Lisa Lacera, Fox News. White House Press Secretary Caroline Leavitt says details of the Iran deal continue to be worked out, but she tells Fox's Sean Hannity.
10: President Trump, I know, will never sign on to a deal that does not serve this country and our national security interests. He is always looking out for America first.
9: President Trump said earlier today part of the deal includes Iran buying corn and wheat from American farmers. The Treasury Department is waiving sanctions on Iranian oil sales for the next 60 days. Senate Democratic leader Chuck Schumer again calling on the administration to brief Congress on the deal.
11: Are they embarrassed? Is it so vague that they told Iran one thing and will have to tell the world another?
9: Schumer questioned whether Iran will be able to continue its behavior and intimidate its neighbors. Los Angeles officials say they're making progress battling a massive warehouse fire that's caused air quality warnings.
12: LA Fire Chief Jaime Moore says fire activity at the Boyle Heights cold storage facility continues to decrease as crews remove sections of the exterior walls,
13: which is allowing our firefighters to direct water streams into previously inaccessible areas of the building and extinguish the remaining spots of fire and the pockets where those fires are.
12: Noting teams are using high-powered water cannons to battle the inferno that's been burning for 6 days, adding smoke conditions have significantly improved.
9: Fox's Kristen Goodwin. Health officials continue to advise people in sensitive groups to remain indoors. A federal law enforcement source tells Fox that the second of the ransom notes in the Nancy Guthrie case indicated that she had died. The authenticity of the original ransom notes have not been confirmed or ruled out, and the senders of the two original notes have not been identified, and there have been no arrests. Earlier this month, there was a search for Nancy Guthrie's remains in Mexico. It turned up nothing. 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
9: The superintendent of the nation's second largest public school system has resigned 4 months after the FBI raided his home and office.
25: The Los Angeles school superintendent, Albert Carvalho, was placed on paid leave after the FBI raided his home and office in late February. Now, though, he's formally resigned, writing in a letter that he's doing so because he believes schools must remain focused on students and learning without distraction. When his properties were raided, so was a home in Miami belonging to a former sales consultant for a tech firm called All Here. That firm sold the LAUSD an AI chatbot in 2024 meant for older students. It failed and was quickly taken offline. The founder of All Here was charged with fraud and theft in federal court in New York, and the company filed for bankruptcy. In a previous statement, Carvalho said he did nothing wrong. Jessica Rosenthal, Fox News.
9: Carvalho has not been charged with a crime. The FAA says it's investigating after two commercial jets were involved in a close call Saturday at Boston's Logan Airport, with one aviation expert saying they were 300 feet apart and forced one of the jets to abort its landing. Near misses and runway incursions will be the subject of a hearing tomorrow on Capitol Hill. He began as a record company lawyer and became one of the music industry's most powerful figures. Clive Davis has died.
26: His family, in a statement noting his legacy, wrote in part, "He discovered, mentored, and championed the greatest artists in modern music history, leaving an indelible mark on culture that will endure for generations."
27: Don't walk away from me.
26: Davis brought the world Whitney Houston, Janis Joplin, and Bruce Springsteen, and revitalized the careers of Aretha, Rod Stewart, and more. A former head of labels Columbia, Arista Records, and a member of the Rock and Roll Hall of Fame through his six-decade career. The music mogul also nurtured such acts as Billy Joel, The Grateful Dead, Alicia Keys, Aerosmith, and more.
9: Fox's Michelle Polino. Clive Davis was 94. I'm Lee Silicera. This is Fox News.
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28: Partly cloudy skies for the rest of your Monday night into Tuesday morning. There will be a slight chance for a shower or thunderstorm by early Tuesday morning. We'll see an overnight low temperature around 61 degrees. A mix of clouds and sunshine for your Tuesday with a 40% chance for showers and thunderstorms throughout the day. Continued on the cool side with a high temperature right around 76 degrees. From the 1011 Severe Weather Center, I'm Chief Meteorologist Brett Anderson.
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30: He's here. 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
0: Hour three, Mark Levin Show. Ben Ferguson filling in for the great one, who is in Israel, and he will be back with you soon. I'm holding down the fort for a couple of days for Mark, and it's always an honor to be filling in for the great one. How do you get in touch? It's easy. You can call us 877-381-3811. You can also send me your thoughts on X. I read all the comments during the break, I promise you. So you can send me your comments there at Ben Ferguson Show. And if you're on Instagram, you can follow me right now on Instagram at Ben Ferguson Podcast. So a little different at Ben Ferguson Podcast on X and on Facebook, Ben Ferguson Show there. I want to get you an update on what's happening with the Strait of Hormuz right now and the Iran deal, which is up and down as the vice president's trying to salvage this thing and try to get us some good news. But what we are being told right now is that tankers are, in fact, continuing to move through the Strait of Hormuz despite the Iranian threat. Although Iran proclaimed that the Strait of Hormuz was once again closed on Saturday, tankers continue to move through the vital waterway, including very large crude carriers and liquid natural gas tankers as well. That is good news for the world economy. The strait was reopened on Thursday after President Donald Trump and the Iranian president signed their Memorandum of Understanding, the MOUs, to establish the framework for a quote-unquote peace deal. Just a few days later on Saturday, Tehran announced the strait was closed again because Israel was still fighting Iran's terrorist proxy Hezbollah in Lebanon. U.S. Central Command, CENTCOM, responded by saying that Iran does not control the Strait of Hormuz, quote-unquote, very simple. Then came out with another statement saying traffic continues to flow and U.S. forces are monitoring the situation to ensure this, in fact, remains the case, is what the CENTCOM spokesman, Captain Tim Hawkins, said in a statement. Now, safe passage through the international waterway remains intact today as 55 merchant ships transited, moving large amounts of cargo and more than 17 million barrels of oil to the global market, CENTCOM said on Saturday. U.S. forces remain present and vigilant to ensure all aspects of the agreement with Iran are adhered to, obeyed, and in full force and effect, the statement continued. Now, CENTCOM referred to the latest bulletin from the Joint Maritime Information Center, which lowered its risk advisory level for the Strait of Hormuz to moderate and said the strait is, quote, now open. JMIC posted an update on Sunday that said traffic flows are increasing, so not decreasing, even though Iran said that the strait was closed. Well, the number of ships going through increased. They said navigational system interference and wider regional military activity continues to warrant caution. Navigational interference includes hailing and surveillance activity by Iran's Islamic Revolutionary Guard, the IRGC. Reuters also reported on Monday that oil and liquid natural gas tankers are indeed moving through the Strait of Hormuz and traffic is picking up. They said four LNG tankers controlled by Qatar headed into the Gulf and through the strait on Monday, while two super tankers, which can carry up to 4 million barrels of crude alone, cross into the Gulf with one signaling its destination as the Iraqi port of Basra. The report said that the data from the ship tracker also confirmed that. They said two smaller crude tankers carrying just under 2 million barrels of oil in total sailed out of the Strait of Hormuz into the Gulf of Oman on Monday, citing a different set of ship tracking data for that. So what we now know, it's pretty clear now that this is apparently what Iran says and their propaganda doesn't actually match reality. I think it's fair to say yet again. Now, Reuters also noted that more ships could be passing through the strait with their automatic information system or AIS transponders turned off for safety. They said, based on visual observations, traffic does seem to slow considerably after the IRG said that the strait was closed again, falling from 26 ships spotted on Saturday to just five on Sunday. So when they say something like this, it does have an impact. Now, the South Korean Ministry of Oceans and Fisheries also said on Monday that two ships operated by South Korea have been able to pass safely through the strait since the MOU was signed. The ministry provided a few further details in the interest of safety because the ships have not yet fully exited what is described as a high-risk zone. They mentioned that neither of them is crewed by South Koreans or currently headed for port in South Korea. They listed also intelligence. Lloyd's List Intelligence said on Sunday that commercial traffic, quote, continued to move through the strait over the weekend despite repeated Iranian claims that it had closed the waterway in response to what it described as Israel's violation of a ceasefire because of them targeting terrorists in Lebanon. Now, another maritime intelligence company known as Windward concurred with its own analysis that traffic through the southern corridor was not reflecting any closure. They noted that the strait was nowhere near returning to its pre-war traffic loads based on the traffic data. Windward split the analytical difference by observing that high visibility traffic with transponders switched on had stalled even before the IRGC declared the strait was closed on Saturday. So they're turning off their transponders for safety reasons. They said 12 transits today, down from 21 on June 20th, neutral in European tonnage, absent five of the seven inbound vessels dark, Windward said. So again, that means that they're turning off their transponders because they feel like that gives them a better chance of safely passing through the strait. They said the current traffic profile is dark, sanctioned, and Iran-linked, resemble the late blockade baseline more than a functioning open strait, the analyst concluded there. So this is what the vice president is having to deal with right now. This is what the president's having to deal with right now. This is what the Trump administration's having to deal with right now. And honestly, this is what the world's having to deal with. Now, Fox News anchors also poured a lot of blunt, I think a fair way of saying it is, cold water on J.D. Vance's Iran deal update and put it this way as they were describing the latest update. As Vance said, Trump wants to focus on Iran's actions, I guess, more than their words. Listen carefully to their words.
1: Okay, the vice president boarding the plane, Air Force Two, and heading back to the United States after a couple of days of negotiations there in the beautiful part of the world, Luzern, Switzerland, with the Iranian delegation. Sanders saying that he's achieved some success in setting up a mechanism to keep the Strait of Hormuz open, though a lot of people would say American firepower is all you need to do that. Setting up a mechanism to achieve a lasting ceasefire, and the fact that the Iranians say that they will allow inspectors to come in terms of their nuclear program, but... The vice president there with a caveat that says we don't know exactly what that means. And if history is any guide, might not mean much.
3: Yeah, adding that it's been a very confusing process to negotiate with the Iranians. But that positive talk about getting that oil moving is what continues to send oil prices lower, now near $74 a barrel. The U.S. stock market's still hovering near all-time high. So as long as the messaging continues to be that, you know, we have reason to believe that the White House is happy with what they've seen so far, John.
1: And the word from the administration, and you and I know this because we were on a call with the senior administration official a little more than a week ago, is that if this all transpires in the way that the White House hopes it will, it has the potential to transform the Middle East. The vice president reiterated that again. But he also said, we haven't built the house yet. And I would think of all of the things, all of the houses or all of the buildings that President Trump has built over his long and storied career as a real estate developer, building this particular house with the Iranians is probably the toughest challenge he's ever faced.
3: And I'm sure that's all part of the vision. All right, we are going to have much more on that and reaction to it coming up. Meanwhile, the judge and the
0: So you can hear there's a lot of people that are scratching their head like, the vice president is there with a caveat that says we don't know exactly what that means, referring to this, you know, nuclear inspections. And if history is any guide, that might not mean much. Those are the words from Fox News Channel. I think it's very interesting how blunt they were there after the vice president kind of gave his update of where we are. Now, the president of the United States of America was also asked about, you know, the oil sales and can he was asked a question from a reporter. The reporter question, I'm going to say it for you and then play it so that it's harder to hear. The reporter to Trump said, can you ensure that the Iranians won't use profit from oil sales to rebuild their military? Listen carefully.
4: Can you ensure that the Iranians won't use profits from oil sales to rebuild their military?
6: Well, they're not supposed to be doing that, so we'll see, but they're supposed to use money to buy food for their people, because right now their people are very hungry and they're buying it exclusively from us. Corn, soybeans, should be a lot of money. I hope it's a lot of money.
0: Now, what's interesting about what the president there, and that brings us back to another story, is that we now are being told from the vice president, J.D. Vance, and the president, that the frozen Iranian funds would not be released unless the United States continues to see progress, while describing a Qatar-assisted oversight mechanism for funds that could be used to buy American soybeans. Vance's remarks came after a reporter asked whether Iran had already agreed that frozen funds could be used to buy American soybeans. Vance replied, yeah, that was something that came up yesterday. We actually asked the Qataris to help us set up the mechanism so that we could ensure that the money goes where we want it to go. And they agreed to that. We have a good relationship, obviously, with them and a good operational oversight mechanism in place. But even with that said, even with the caveat that's going to benefit American farmers and obviously benefit the people of Iran, we want both. But fundamentally, the money is not going to be unfrozen unless we continue to see progress. And that will obviously be a big part of the negotiations in the days to come. Now, the comments follow the release of the memo of understanding between the United States and Iran, which the White House confirmed after the full text was shared with reporters. The memo said the United States and Iran had jointly agreed in good faith to terms involving the current conflict, the current sanctions, Iran's nuclear program, and negotiations towards a quote-unquote final deal. The memo also stated the United States would make fully available for use the frozen or restricted funds and assets of Iran upon implementation of the MOU. The two countries would mutually agree on procedures for releasing these funds during the negotiations, and the text said that such funds, whether kept in the original account or transferred, would be fully usable for payment to any unlimited beneficiary designed by the central bank, designated, excuse me, by the Central Bank of Iran. That is where a lot of conservatives started like screaming, I was one of them, over this massive red flag. And that's why the question that was asked there of the president was an important one. Now, you can hear the vice president saying, no, like, we've got this. Everything's fine. Again, this goes back to the issue of trust, but verify. President Trump was also asked if he would risk worldwide depression and strike Iran again. So again, the media with their doom or gloom questioning continuing. Listen.
2: If the war with Iran could cause a worldwide depression, as you noted, Mr. President, are you willing to risk economic catastrophe and strike Iran
6: again? Well, not the way I'm...
0: By the way, let me just hit pause there. I want you to hear the president, and I don't want to interrupt him. I'm going to take a quick break. We're going to come back, and I'll let you hear what the president had to say in response to that right after this.
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13: 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I do now, and it's one of my favorite places. 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
17: Bases juiced with two out. And a 1-2. Swing and a ram line drive into the gap. Left center field drops in for a base hit. Moyer scores. A second run comes in. And Buck big two-ribby single for Case Sanderson. And the Huskers have put up three runs here in the top of the third, have a 3-0 lead over the Shockers.
14: The Huskers hosted their first NCAA regional at Haymarket Park since 2008 and finished the season with a 43-17 overall record.
5: It's really been handcuffed. There's a ground ball over to the right side, handled by Case Sanderson over to second for Juan. Flip over to first, and that's going to do it! A 3-6-3 double play and a twin killing to end the night here in game one between Nebraska and Wichita State. All Huskers, and they close it out in style as they take game one against Wichita State 8-1.
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0: Welcome back. It is the Mark Levin Show. Ben Ferguson filling in for the great one. It's so nice to have you with us. And I want to get to your thoughts, your reaction, especially with the latest breaking news on what's happening in Iran and the Iran nuclear deal. Vice President J.D. Vance on his way back to the United States of America. All right, let me go back to this audio I wanted to play for you a moment ago. Donald Trump was asked if he would risk worldwide depression and strike Iran again. And I want you to hear the president and how clear he was in his response to that question, because, of course, the media is all about doom and gloom, right? Like, it's all doom and gloom.
1: Nuclear war with Iran could cause a worldwide depression, as you noted, Mr. President. Are you willing to risk economic catastrophe and strike Iran
2: again? Well, not the way I'm doing it. It's not going to cause depression.
1: Yes, but if they don't abide by the
2: memorandum. Well, nuclear weapon supersedes depression. Depression's real bad. Nuclear weapon will cause depression much more quickly. The way we're doing it, we have the opposite of a depression. We're doing really well. The numbers are incredible. The oil is at a level that nobody's ever seen.

0: Mr. President?
1: It really is interesting to hear the media there do everything that they possibly can to make you believe that the sky is falling, the world is ending, it is over, folks. And if Donald Trump attacks Iran again, that we're going to go into this catastrophic economic fall, not just America, but the rest of the world. Ask yourself this question. Why would the media describe it this way? Because they do not want the President of the United States of America to be successful in actually dismantling Iran from being a threat to our national security. And what they're really about here is they want this president to be a failure. They want him and everything that happens to be a failure. So if the president does his job, which is to keep us safe and deal with a national security issue that the can have been kicked down the road for how long? I go back to what Donald Trump is doing. He has the same policy towards Iran that Hillary Clinton had, that Bill Clinton had, that Barack Obama had, that Joe Biden had, that Kamala Harris had, that Chuck Schumer had, that Nancy Pelosi had, that Iran cannot get a nuclear weapon. The only difference is that a guy by the name of Donald Trump is actually willing to do it. They were not. They just would keep punting and kicking the ball because they didn't want to deal with it. 1-877-381-3811. 1-877-381-3811. Ben Ferguson filling in for the great one, Mark Levin. We'll be right back.
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6: News. I'm Ted Lindner. Republicans leaning into their achievements to win the midterms. They're relying on President Trump to help get the message across. White House Press Secretary Caroline Levitt on Fox's Hannity says immigration and tax cuts are the GOP's bread and butter.
7: Secure borders, deporting the worst of the worst violent, illegal alien murderers and rapists from our country, cutting taxes, which he did nearly 1 year ago. We're coming up on the 1 year anniversary of his historic One Big Beautiful Bill, the largest tax cut for working families and middle class Americans.
6: And a federal judge says top Justice Department officials could stay on the case against the man charged with the White House Correspondents' Dinner shooting. Attorneys for Cole Thomas Allen, arguing Attorney General Todd Blanche and D.C. U.S. Attorney Jeanine Pirro should be disqualified because they were at the event, but the judge rejected that, ruling they're unlikely to be witnesses and don't meet the legal definition of victims. 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
0: Partly cloudy skies for the rest of your Monday night into Tuesday morning. There will be a slight chance for a shower or thunderstorm by early Tuesday morning. We'll see an overnight low temperature around 61 degrees. A mix of clouds and sunshine for your Tuesday.

0: with a 40% chance for showers and thunderstorms throughout the day. Continued on the cool side with a high temperature right around 76 degrees. From the 1011 Severe Weather Center, I'm Chief Meteorologist Brett Anderson.
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4: The 1-1. 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A moonshot to right field. 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It's gone. A two-run shot. Three home runs in the frame. It's a one-run ball game. 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
4: Here's the 0-2. There's a softly hit ground ball. Dylan Carey going to have to backhand throws quickly and in time. Great play by Dylan Carey. Off to his right, deep in the hole, uses the turf. 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
1: All right, welcome back. It is the Mark Levin Show. Ben Ferguson filling in for Mark, who is in Israel right now. He will be back with you, I promise, very soon. I'll be covering for the next couple of days, and I want to get to some of your phone calls. The number 1-877-381-3811. If you can't get through, I know it's frustrating. All right, if you can't get through, you can always send me your thoughts. I read them during the break on X at Ben Ferguson Show there, and on Instagram, you can also give me your thoughts there. Ben Ferguson podcast, a little bit different, at Ben Ferguson podcast there. All right, let me get to your phone calls. Let me go to Hill on line one in California. 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Hi.
2: Thanks for taking my call, Ben. When you were talking about Gavin Newsom and corruption, jogged my memory on something. He bought a house a couple of miles away from where I live, and he was sort of red-faced, admitting in the news that he paid $9 million for it. I went online that same day, and I went to Redfin and a couple of other companies that value houses. The house was valued by Redfin and at least another company at $18 million and change. And I'm just wondering, who gives away $9 million
1: Surprises me, but let's just go back to the Gavin Newsom investigation and his wife. This all revolves around the type of stuff that you're mentioning right now. Like it's all this kind, it's all this kind of stuff. I don't know if that's in there. I want to be clear. I really don't. I don't know if it's in there. But what I do know is it's this type of just shadiness that they're looking at, which is a blessing that they're looking at it. And I mean this. You look at Kamala Harris this last week. Harris had like some really awkward moments on TV and some weird conversations that she had. And it's like, wait, what is she even talking about? And what is she even saying while she's speaking? Like, she did an interview with Don Lemon. I'll play it for you. She did Don Lemon's show, and listen to this.
3: I really, truly believe this. We each have light inside of us. And we need to know that that is what inspires our hope as much as anything external to ourselves. And when we feel that and not allow an election or an individual to dampen that light, and instead let that light kind of carry us, in particular through moments of darkness, that we not only act on that hope, but we inspire that hope in each other. And in particular at this moment, it is so important that we not only have hope, but that we understand that that should be a verb.
1: It should be a verb. Like, it's important that Americans not only have hope, but it should be a verb. Like, that, this is the, and you wonder why, like, how all of a sudden she's coming back this way. And I don't know what she just said there. I really don't. I think most people have no idea what she's saying there. But she goes back to her point that she keeps saying is, well, Donald Trump is making America weaker every day. So we're going back to the same, like, regurgitated talking points.
4: As we speak, as we're taping this, you are meeting with world leaders now. You're with the former governor of California. You met with more than 150 world leaders as vice president. Yeah. When you watch this administration, because I'm sure you guys are going to discuss it where you are, because, you know, now he's on a foreign trip. But when you watch this administration strain alliances, launch a war with Iran, announce a peace deal almost in real time on social media, what do Americans not understand about what has been lost here?
3: This president is making America weaker every day. You know, so foreign relations, it's not unlike in our personal lives, our friendships, right, in terms of relationships. And the strength of a relationship is going to require, you know, some level of respect for the history of the friendship. It requires that there is truth, that there is consistency in the relationship, that you're present. And what this president has done is to basically thumb his nose at so many of the relationships that we have had, have cultivated, or need to have around the world.
1: I don't know, again, what she's saying there, except for Orange Man Bad. You got to ask yourself this question. Why is Kamala Harris all of a sudden now the center of attention? It is because I think the Democratic Party believes that there's a very good chance that Gavin Newsom may not be able to run. He may be fighting for his life to not be in prison. And so if you're fighting for your life to not be in prison, it's kind of hard to run for president at the same time. And by the way, when it comes to foreign policy, if you want to know the difference, like, can you imagine if this is the debate? Do you make sure Iran doesn't have a nuclear weapon or not? Kamala Harris said she would absolutely not have started a war with Iran if she was president. By the way, I believe her completely when she says that.
5: But to be clear, if you were president, you never start this war.
6: Absolutely not. Let's be clear about this. Thank you, Tim. Let's be clear about this. Whatever is being negotiated, this president is going to declare victory and will end up where we were after the JCPOA and call that a victory, the JCPOA that he withdrew from.
5: The Starbuck nuclear agreement.
1: And so you just go back to that, all right? And so Kamala Harris said she would absolutely not have started a war with Iran. I believe her. I think she's weak. I don't think she would put American interests first at all. I don't think she would stop Iran from getting a nuclear weapon. And now you don't have to say, I don't think she would. Now you can say, I know she wouldn't. She just said she wouldn't. She made that very clear. But why is Kamala Harris surging right now out of nowhere with the Democratic Party? Because who else are they going to run? They need somebody that they think is like mainstream enough that's not like a hardcore psychotic communist, socialist Marxist. They're like, all right, well, I mean, when Kamala Harris is your most like normal middle of the road candidate of the Democratic Party, you've got a problem. And not a little one. You've got a big problem. 877-381-3811. 877-381-3811. Let me go to Frank, line 6, welcome. You are on the Mark Levin Show. Ben Ferguson with you. Hi.
7: Oh, hi. Listen, I spent a lot of time in Saudi Arabia. I know the Iranians a lot, and you are all misinformed, Trump, and you are misinformed. What's going to happen if he destroys the oil production of facilities in Iran or the water reclamation facilities in Iran? They will retaliate and destroy the oil production facilities in most of the Sunni Arab oil production countries, and we will go into a severe depression. It'll take 25 years or more to reconstruct.
1: You're assuming one thing, Frank, for the argument you just made. You assume that's what Trump would hit first off, and you assume that Iran has the abilities, the capabilities militarily, after we've knocked them down significantly, to pull off what you just said, and you're assuming that America wouldn't give air cover to and defensive missile systems to stop from happening what you just described would happen. So you've taken America completely out of the equation after you're claiming that Iran would be hit by America and their oil facilities would be hit. That's not reality based on anything we've seen in the Middle East, Frank.
7: No, they haven't touched the oil production facilities in Iran. I know it as a fact.
1: Let me rephrase it and listen carefully. I'm going to ask you a bunch of yes or no's here. Are true or false? True or false that America has a large military presence right now in and around Iran? True or false?
7: There's a large presence, but
1: okay.
7: It's not.
1: Okay, hold on. Wait. Let's go to the next one. True or false? Is it clear that if Our Gulf state allies are attacked by Iran that we will protect and defend them based on what has happened in the last 90 days.
7: No, we haven't been able to protect them during
1: That's
7: the
1: not
7: initial,
1: true. That is absolutely not true. You're telling me that Saudi Arabia is in a worse spot with Iran right now, with Iran having virtually no air force and virtually having no ballistic missile capabilities, and their drone technology is or their drone facility has been destroyed, and on top of that, their navy's gone. You're telling me that that means that somehow Saudi Arabia is in a more vulnerable spot than they've ever been before.
7: They are more vulnerable because they have the drones, they have missiles, and they have those little PT boats.
1: Okay, so to be clear, Frank, what you're saying is that America going in and decimating the top level of the Iranian government, the second level, the third level, taking out their military leadership and many of their military facilities, you're now saying is worse for the Gulf states than ever before. That math doesn't add up.
7: No, listen, Iran has a regional defense system. They keep operating even though the head of the snake is gone. They have underground
1: So let me be clear. What you're saying is that Iran controls the world. Everybody else is just living in their world. And there's never a scenario or circumstance where America or any other country can actually go against Iran. Is that what you're telling everybody tonight?
7: We can't, like, we can't go against the Soviets. The most we can do is have a detente with these people and a ceasefire.
1: Okay. So in other words, you are the of the world of Tucker Carlson, where we just isolate and let the world go to hell in a handbasket.
7: I'm not saying that. I'm saying we have to have a detente with these enemies. It would take too much.
1: So what would that look like then? Tell me. Explain to me this foreign policy of Tucker Carlson.
7: Well, I don't know what he has said, but we have to have a detente with these enemies.
1: What does that mean? What does that mean?
7: Destroying a good part of the world. Detente would be to have what it was before Trump made the incorrect decision of hitting the...
1: So we go back to appeasement where we send them pallets of cash? Is that what you're saying?
7: That cash belonged to the Shah. We did not send them any money. We just released
1: Sure we did. We put it on pallets on a plane and sent it from Washington, D.C. That's you're just flat out lying now.
7: You don't understand history. We froze.
1: Okay, Frank, I'm going to move on. I understand history, and I also understand that you're literally making it up as you go. So I'm just, I you know what? Sell that. There's shows that are on after midnight. And they deal with conspiracy theories, you'll fit right in, all right? So, and call Tucker Carlson, because he'll tell you that you should invest your money in, I guess, a Qatari home or in Russia. So do that. That'll work well for you. 877-381-3811, 877-381-3811. Ben Ferguson filling in for the great one, Mark Levin. We'll be right back.
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14: And another 3-2 on the way. Change up, swatted by Cammons in into center for a hit. Williams scores. Kaneda has scored, and this game is tied at 2. Now the runner trying to score. Core, and she comes in. Core scores. 3-2 Nebraska. Oh, baby! Single up the middle by Hannah Kamensend. The first two runners scored. And then as the throw got away from the cutoff person, Poor saw that ball rolling toward third base, toward the dugout, and she turned back the afterburners, and she scored to give the Huskers the lead. How about a little ball don't lie, huh, UCLA?
10: The Huskers made their first NCAA Women's College World Series appearance since 2013 and finished the season with a 52-8 record.
14: 1-2 with two outs, and the base is empty. Nebraska leads UCLA 7-2 in the top of the seventh. From with a 1-2. Suarez swings and misses. Strike three, and Nebraska has won the 2026 Big Ten Tournament Championship. The Huskers, the undisputed Big Ten champs.
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0: 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Ben Ferguson with you. 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Grab it wherever you get your podcasts. And also, you can do me another great favor. Check out my new podcast I do. It's called the 47 Morning Update. If you want to know what's happening at the White House each and every day, you're going to get it before everybody else. You'll be the smartest person in the room every day. In about 10 to 12 minutes, you'll know the biggest stories. Grab the 47 Morning Update as well, wherever you get your podcasts. All right, I want to get to your phone calls and get some of your reaction to all that we've been talking about tonight. 877-381-3811. Let me go to Patricia. Thanks for waiting. You are on the Mark Levin Show. How are you?
1: Oh, thank you, Ben. And your screen caller was absolutely a sweetheart. My question was regarding the data centers and the DPA, the decibels. It's at like 92.96, and OSHA is like 85, because the, a lot of the residential areas, they're like a half a block away from some of these data centers, and it is so loud. It is crazy. People are putting up mattresses in their windows to keep the sound out.
0: And so it's interesting what you're talking about now, because this is when you go to early centers and then you look at now where they're putting these centers. Most of the centers are being built now basically on just empty land, far away. And so the earlier centers, yes, were louder than some of the new ones. I've been to some of the new ones. They are not loud the way you're describing them. Very different than they were. And so this goes back to early technology compared to technology now. If you look at where the data centers are being built now, they're not right next to a house. And that's part of what they're looking at, is that they're trying to do these things in a way where it's, I describe them very much like where you see the Amazon shipping centers and like where you see like large warehouses and places that are close to airports for shipping. Like that's where they're going with this. That, and again, if I had one next to my house that was loud, I'd be upset. But if you look at where they're going now, and this is part of the propaganda where we paint this worst case scenario with the AI centers and we say, oh my gosh, they're going to suck up all the water. Well, they're closed system now, so they don't suck up water. They just keep reusing the same water over and over and over again. We say, oh my gosh, they're sucking down the grid. Well, most of them are net positive now to the grid and build a better grid for the community. And so that's what they're doing. Certainly in places like Texas, that's exactly how it's being done. And they're building these things kind of in the middle of nowhere, compared to where people are living. That is also a very good thing. And then, look, if you don't, here's the best part. If you're willing to miss out on a huge opportunity for job growth, and for what this can do with support jobs, the number of support jobs around these AI centers is massive. There are places that are now going to take them because they're not going to make a decision based on fear. They're going to make a decision based on the data and the facts. I go back to what I said about Texas. Like, Texas is open for business with AI. We're trying to get every AI job and every AI center we can get our hands on because we understand now what it does to the community. So, like, if others don't want it, great. Like, we'll take it. I think that's what you're seeing in Arkansas with the governor there, Sarah Huckabee. Sanders, she's doing the same thing. She's like, look, you guys don't like, we're happy to take these AI centers. We got plenty of land. We have plenty of areas that need them. We understand the jobs that come in from them. Like, let's go. What are we doing here where we're trying to send this stuff overseas or to China? Like, it does not make sense. And I understand there's people that are upset about AI and they're like, oh, it's going to take jobs. Like, it's here, folks. It's just like the internet. Once it got up, it's here. So you better own it. But being afraid of it does not make sense. Own it. Absolutely own it. All right, I'm out of time. I'll see you back here tomorrow. I'll be filling in for the great one then. Have a great night. And I'll see you on social media. Don't forget, download the Ben Ferguson.
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11: Optimistic about a deal. I'm Ted Lindner, Fox News. President Trump saying the U.S. has total control of the Strait of Hormuz as talks between the U.S. and Iran wrap up in Switzerland. Fox's Lucas Tomlinson with the latest tonight.
12: President Trump says Americans will benefit from a relaxation of sanctions if Iran complies with the Memorandum of Understanding.
13: Money that's being unfrozen is going to be used to buy food, and the food's going to be bought exclusively through the United States from our farmers.
12: Vice President J.D. Vance expressing optimism after negotiating with an Iranian delegation for 18 hours in Switzerland.
14: The Iranians have agreed to invite IAEA inspectors back into their country. That is a major milestone for the American people.
12: Iranian state media controlled by its Islamic Revolutionary Guard is disputing Vance's assertion, calling it false.
11: Some critics are skeptical that Iran's nuclear capabilities have actually been stripped away, but the White House remains optimistic. UK Prime Minister Keir Starmer announcing his resignation. Fox's Greg Palcott has more.
15: A grim and emotional UK Prime Minister Keir Starmer outside number 10 Downing Street, announcing his resignation as Prime Minister and Labour Party leader.
16: The question my party is asking now is whether I am best placed to lead us into the next general election. I have heard the answer, and I accept that answer with good grace.
15: While winning in a landslide 2 years ago, Starmer's time in office has been marked by political missteps, a sagging economy, stubborn immigration, and vanishing support from his party and public.
17: We are desperate for someone somewhere to come through and restore us.
15: Set to take over as Prime Minister, by all accounts, Andy Burnham, the one-time popular mayor of Greater Manchester.
11: Starmer's tenure has been plagued by a lagging economy and fallout from the employment of former ambassador to the U.S. Peter Mandelson. 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
11: A fugitive accused of one of the largest Medicare fraud schemes in U.S. history under arrest.
21: Ibrahim Hilmi is back in the U.S. after he was detained in Turkey. Authorities say he fled after defrauding Medicare of $3.7 billion. FBI Director Kash Patel in a statement called it another massive win for their war on fraudsters with a White House task force led by VP Vance and a monumental victory for the Trump administration. This arrest is the second high-profile return of an accused Medicare fraud fugitive in less than a week. Last Thursday, the FBI announced it has brought back Herbert Kimball, who was accused of defrauding Medicare of $1.3 billion. He had been on the run since 2024. Lee Silicera, Fox News.
11: Six persons now been arrested and charged in a lead plot to attack a White House event. Fox's Kristen Goodwin with more.
22: Federal prosecutors say Jordan W. Rinker of Missouri is among at least six co-conspirators charged with conspiracy to commit murder. The group accused of conspiring to carry out a mass casualty attack targeting government officials and others attending the Ultimate Fighting Championship Freedom 250 event held at the White House earlier this month. According to the Department of Justice, the foiled plot included acquiring tactical gear, guns, and ammunition between March and June with a goal to deploy snipers and drones armed with explosives. Officials allege Rinker accepted a cash payment of $1,200 in exchange for a pump-action shotgun from another defendant. Kristen Goodwin, Fox News.
11: And a federal judge says top Justice Department officials can stay on the case against the man charged in the White House Correspondents' Dinner shooting. Attorneys for Cole, Thomas Allen, argue and acting Attorney General Todd Blanche and D.C. U.S. Attorney Jeanine Pirro should be disqualified because they were at the event. But the judge rejected that, ruling they're unlikely to be witness and don't meet the legal definition of victims. I'm Ted Lindner, and this is Fox News.
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23: Partly cloudy skies for the rest of your Monday night into Tuesday morning. There will be a slight chance for a shower or thunderstorm by early Tuesday morning. We'll see an overnight low temperature around 61 degrees. A mix of clouds and sunshine for your Tuesday with a 40% chance for showers and thunderstorms throughout the day. Continued on the cool side with a high temperature right around 76 degrees. From the 1011 Severe Weather Center, I'm Chief Meteorologist Brett Anderson.
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0: deep range and into the light of the deep strange. Come at the hour, come at the caravan to midnight. DEFCON 1, live from space. Good evening, caravanners. Good to be with you tonight. And thank you very much for being with us. Well, here we are, Tuesday night. And we are live and alive, I'm delighted to report, as storms threaten to cause, you know, the usual threatening lightning, damaging winds, and basketball-sized hail. But so far, we've eluded it. Thank goodness. Maybe we'll have a flawless broadcast tonight. Well, I've taken my seat, the left one, so take yours and stay focused, because tonight we're probably going to be stepping on a few landmines. Wear your, slip on your landmine-proof boots. Seriously, tonight we're going straight into the White House Correspondents' Dinner shooting and into the condition of a country that is clearly not stable. There's a process to that. It all begins with an event. The details come in fast. Information is selected, repeated, then reinforced. And within hours, a storyline is set that tells us what happened, why it happened, and who is responsible. If you've been watching this long enough, you recognize the pattern. A single three-syllable lone gunman put forward almost immediately. Lee Harvey Oswald. Thomas Matthew Crooks. Right? And now the name attached to the White House Correspondents' Dinner, Cole Thomas Allen. Notice they always have three names. Cole Thomas Allen, presented quickly, repeated constantly, and positioned as the center of the story. Okay. And you can go back through major events over the years, Sandy Hook, the Boston Marathon, and others, where one individual is identified early, amplified across every channel, and fixed in place before the full set of facts has had time to surface. From that point forward, everything else moves inside that frame. And once that frame is set, it becomes very difficult for anything outside the frame to gain any traction, because the public has already been positioned to interpret what they are seeing through a specific lens. At the same time, there's another layer moving through this country, and it is spiritual in nature. It shows up as instability, confusion, and a population looking for something solid to stand on. You see it in reactions, in the division, in the way people are trying to make sense of what they're being told in real time. That creates a condition where influence becomes easier to apply, because when people are uncertain, of course, they are more likely to accept a framework that gives them some clarity, even if that clarity is constructed. So now we have two layers operating at the same time. One is shaping belief, the other is shaping events. Tonight, we're going to look directly at that pattern. We're going to examine how narratives are formed, how they are reinforced, and how they are used to guide public understanding of major events. And we're also going to look at what happens behind the scenes, the operational side, the structures that exist to carry out actions while maintaining distance from accountability. When you step back and look at this from a higher level, you see the same elements showing up across different events with a storyline established quickly and applied consistently. That is where this conversation moves from speculation into pattern recognition. Joining us for the first time tonight is Dr. Che An, a national faith leader and candidate for governor of California, who's been on the front lines of the fight for religious freedom and is speaking directly to what he sees as a spiritual condition driving the direction of this country. We will get his perspective on what's happening at the cultural level and what he believes is required to stabilize it. And then we move into a conversation with Robert Tosh Plumley and Ralph Pezzullo, one bringing firsthand accounts tied to covert operations and historical events, the other bringing investigative structure and documented analysis. Together, they're examining patterns that raise some serious questions about how certain events are carried out and then how they're presented to the public. This is where we move into the mechanics, how these operations are structured, how the following narratives are applied, and how those two elements work together. So please stay with the conversation and listen up carefully and track the structure as it unfolds, because once you begin to see how this works, it becomes very difficult to ignore it. So settle in, get comfortable, keep that adjustable headband handy, and prepare for a direct conversation, one that requires attention and a clear head as we make our way to the oasis of rational thought. The nav systems and all other systems are online, and the flight path is locked straight ahead, straight down the line tonight, as always. This is Caravan to Midnight, and this is Narrative Warfare. Fasten your seatbelt. We're doing it now. 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
4: 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I'm the founder of CDM or CDM.press. We also run armedforces.press, where we cover the woke military press and everything going on in the Department of War. And there's a lot of bad stuff happening there. But we have an example of that on armedforces.press today of the Air Force Academy, my alma mater, where there has been a demonstration against the Secretary of War in a very derogatory and very threatening way, we believe, by a bunch of women. So you can go to armedforces.press and see all this, armedforces.press, and also the retired general who's leading the charge with this Marxist revolution at the Air Force Academy. So go to armedforces.press and cdm.press. Put us in your daily scan, globalnews.theglobalspin. Thank you.

The information and opinions expressed on this program are those of our guests or the host. They are not necessarily those of station owners, operators or staff of any source of transmission. This is Caravan to Midnight, DEFCON 1. Tonight, narrative warfare. Stand by for feed.

0: all, this is a bit sad. It really is. This is from a WLT report. Fan favorite from The Voice is deceased at 24 after a car crash. Heartbroken mayor reveals. This is written by Russell Bartlett for WLT. Many viewers of The Voice season 24 rooted for South Carolina crooner Dylan Carter. But just 3 years after he sang his way into the living rooms across the U.S., the 24-year-old has reportedly died as the result of a car crash. The mayor of his hometown, Monk's Corner, provided a few details in the town's condolences, as the Daily Mail reported. That's interesting. Thomas Hamilton Jr. posted on his Facebook, "Our family is heartbroken to hear about the passing of Dylan Carter in a car accident. As a gifted singer, he frequently entertained our community with his performances at town events." So, the Local Voice, a nonprofit that provides care to women fighting breast cancer, shared an additional comment, as Carter was co-founder of the organization and often performed at their fundraising events. "The town of Monk's Corner, its council and entire staff extend their deepest sympathies. He was much more to our family than an entertainer. He was our friend, and we're deeply saddened." Now, the Local Voice, this organization, shared on their Facebook page, "With heavy hearts, we share the passing of Dylan Carter, co-founder of the Local Voice, talented musician and someone who meant so much to our community. Dylan was the heart of what we do. He believed every voice matters and lived that every day. Through his music, his kindness, and his smile, he brought people together and made everyone feel seen." He's just a kid, 24. You believe this? You just never know, folks, when your ticket's going to be punched, paid in full. Could be a car crash. Could be a banana peel on the sidewalk or a soap chip on the bathtub floor. So live every day. Live it right up to the hilt. And you know, it's interesting. I don't want to self-deprecate by mentioning this, but you know, it's tempting sometimes to just shut down these chats. Because we stream over YouTube and talk stream live, there's always a program there. And we get these infiltrators in there. We know who they are. I mean, they think they're funny. They think they're clever, but they're not. They're just stupid. And if they're being paid, they're not being paid much, because you can buy people like that cheap. But when grown people get into a chat room and start hurling insults back and forth, and the latest one tonight is that I'm a shill. Well, a shill is somebody who goes into, you know, so-and-so's hardware store and talks about how these are just the best hammers ever. Nobody has a collection of hammers like this, and the prices are astounding. They're unbelievably low. I mean, this store is just it. But the guy never shops there. He's a friend of the guy behind the counter, and he's doing this for the benefit of the customers. So if I'm a shill, I'd like to know who the hell I'm shilling for exactly.
1: You're shilling for Trump.
0: Go take a run and jump in the sewer treatment plant head first. I don't show for anybody. You got that? Morons? Not you. I'm talking about the morons in the chat. Not all of them, just the ones who say he's a shill. Say that to my face, but make it good, because you're only going to be able to say it once. Man, when I get out of jail, I'm going to come back and punch your lights out again. How's that? Now listen, I'm not kidding about this. It's easy to just ignore this. But there comes a point when you decide, listen, either be polite or bleep off. One of the two. You want to be polite? Well, you go by German rules. You say whatever you want. But you must be polite, because if you're not, we're going to throw you out. We're not going to allow you to make other people uncomfortable or make their experience unpleasant so that you can whiskey Alpha November Kilo yourself. Okay? So just, you know, golf, foxtrot, Yankee. Got me? Okay. Okay. Oh, yeah. A Democrat calls for the elimination of the President of the United States right now. Another genius Democrat. And I'm going to say this again. I said it in the pre-show, but I'm serious about this. I don't want to hurt anybody's feelings or make them mad or any of that. Maybe just righteously indignant. I'd like to make them righteously indignant. These Democrats constitute the densest concentration of trash and morondom that I have ever seen in my lifetime. They don't make any sense. They think they're smart, and all you have to do is listen to them for 10 seconds, and you realize that one of the great philosophers was correct. Wasn't it Machiavelli who said, politicians are not born, they are excreted? I think this is true. Yeah. If God forbid their morbid wishes ever come true, the quiet civil war they are waging will backfire on them. This is by Joe Kovacs. Wrote this for WorldNet Daily. I'll be brief. President Donald J. Trump speaks with members of the media before boarding Marine One on the South Lawn of the White House Thursday, April 16, en route to Joint Base Andrews for a trip to Vegas. Okay, great. Now, as Americans are stunned by the, I don't even know what that's doing there. As Americans are stunned by the third assassination attempt, just that we know of, on President Donald Trump's life in 3 years, video has emerged of a Democrat in Congress calling for, quote, elimination of the President of the United States right now. But why don't we eliminate you right now? Here, stand in the bowl, put your hand on the chrome handle and push down, push down. It won't work if you pull up, you moron. Push down. There, bye. Actor and political activist James Woods shared the clip of U.S. Rep. Bonnie Watson Coleman, Democrat of New Jersey, saying earlier this month, if we wanted to eliminate abuse and fraud, we'd eliminate the President of the United States from the office right now and the rest of the sycophants in his administration that are allowing him to do so many illegal things. Like what? Like what? Bonnie Watson Coleman. Got all three names in there, huh? But you probably shouldn't have put the D and then the dash before New Jersey, because the moment that a Democrat starts trying to show us how smart they are, oh, you can't say that because half of your audience are Democrats. I doubt that very seriously. They don't have the mental capacity to roll with this program or really any other. Political violence as a symptom of a democracy in crisis. We must return to a place where people can respect the process, even if they don't get their preferred outcomes. Oh, that's genius. On April 13, the New Jersey Democrat claimed the president has a messiah complex, indicating Trump's recent statements have led many to question whether he's suffering from cognitive decline. And what's your excuse? Trump routinely cites his doctors who say he's in perfect health, but his doctors have a history of outrageous statements that are on his payroll. The messiah complex is a national security threat. And you look at this person, and it looks like a steamroller ran over half of her face. She looks like a vicious little Lhasa Apso. You know, a little hairy dog? That's what this thing looks like. Oh, she's serious. In the moments after Saturday night shooting at the White House Correspondents' Dinner, Woods noted, of course, the usual suspects are lamenting that President Trump wasn't assassinated tonight. If, God forbid, their morbid wishes ever come true, the quiet civil war they're waging will backfire on them, and when the real shooting starts, it'll be a terrible sight to behold. Right on, James. California, Governor Gavin Newsom, a Democrat, of course, reacted to the shooting, saying, relieved, everyone at the White House Correspondents' Dinner is safe tonight based on initial reports. A free press is foundational to our country. Violence is never acceptable. Woods replied directly to Newsom, saying, oh, please shut your lying cake hole. You've done nothing but promote hatred against this president every day of your filthy, worthless life. Wow, those are James Woods' words, not mine. I think he outdid me on that one. Then Mr. Woods shared a commentary on X by Sagiza Eterna, who said, every Democrat wants you dead, every one. Every single one of them harbors this desire. They leave the physical act of pulling the trigger to others. The moment the bullet finds its mark, the mask drops and the celebration begins for the common good, to protect our democracy. These are the same blood-soaked incantations they've recited since 2016. They will claim violence has no place in our politics, while immediately pivoting to label MAGA as the real threat. The translation is clear. Your death is an unfortunate necessity demanded by the Republic, or is that the democracy? This represents the logical endpoint of a decade-long campaign of demonization. They call Trump Hitler. They label MAGA a cult. They equate border enforcement with racism, and election skepticism with insurrection. Every institution they control, from the media and academia to the DOJ and big tech, has spent years programming their followers to view conservatives strictly as vermin. When the vermin start dying, the faithful refuse to mourn. They meme. They ratio. They trend phrases like, one down, millions to go. because they're smart like that. History is littered with regimes that spoke in the language of the common good while stacking the bodies. The Jacobins, the Bolsheviks, that disgusting bunch of pus, and the Red Guards all began with noble rhetoric and ended with mass graves. The modern American left has simply updated the vocabulary to weaponize terms like equity, sustainability, and the idea that democracy dies in darkness. It's the exact same meat grinder operating under new branding. Their rhetoric is its merciless clarity. It destroys the comfortable illusion of

0: I didn't see my cousin. He's an older guy. Didn't see him for many years. But I talked to him two or three times a year. Lived in beautiful Florida down in Key West. Has the same name as mine. He was married to a girl who didn't last on the program very long, but she was one of Dean Martin's gold digger dancers back in the day. And they were artists living in this little town that's an artsy town. But the one time that I met her, probably 10 years ago when they came this way, Dallas, somebody said something about Obama, and I made a little comment about that, and I could see out of my peripheral vision she was just looking daggers at me. Well, I called my cousin a couple of times. His line was disconnected, and I thought, oh, this doesn't look good already. So I called around here and there, and, oh, I'll get her to call you. Well, I knew she wasn't going to call, and then I found out my cousin passed away on August the 14th of last year. That's the left. They're vicious little swines. They are the vermin. We must not let them get hold of this republic with their hooks in it so they cannot be dislodged. We can't let that happen. We'll be back with Dr. Che on right after this.
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7: Fox News, I'm Ted Linder. President Trump's warning Iran about misbehaving during a 60-day negotiation period.
8: The U.S. is waiving sanctions for 60 days, allowing Iran to sell and export oil. And President Trump says the unfreezing of Iranian assets could also be a benefit to American farmers. Still, the president warns if Iran does not live up to the memorandum of understanding, he will do what he has to do.
7: That's Fox's Jared Halpern. And a federal judge says that top Justice Department officials can stay on the case against the man charged in the White House Correspondents' Dinner shooting back in April. Attorneys for Cole Thomas Allen argued Acting Attorney General Todd Blanche and D.C. U.S. Attorney Jeanine Pirro should be disqualified because they were at the event. But the judge rejected that, ruling they're unlikely to be witnesses and don't meet the legal definition of victims. 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
9: Partly cloudy skies for the rest of your Monday night into Tuesday morning. There will be a slight chance for a shower or thunderstorm by early Tuesday morning. We'll see an overnight low temperature around 61 degrees. A mix of clouds and sunshine for your Tuesday with a 40% chance for showers and thunderstorms throughout the day. Continued on the cool side with a high temperature right around 76 degrees. From the 1011 Severe Weather Center, I'm Chief Meteorologist Brett Anderson.
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1: Brett Stokes steps out, takes a deep breath, digs back into the batter's box. Barr set at the letters. He offers a 3-1. Ball ripped through the left side. That's in there for a single. Scoring is Sanderson. Now Grego being waved home. The throw. Cut off. Nebraska gets the two back. And now taking off his puck to third. He's safe. Now on his way to second. Brett Stokes puts himself in scoring position. Comes through in the clutch. And the Huskers lead 4-2.
0: The Huskers hosted their first NCAA regional at Haymarket Park since 2008 and finished the season with a 43-17 overall record.
2: Two balls, two strikes, two outs, the pitch. Called strike three. Fastball inside corner. And Horn caps the top of the eighth and hammers down a zero to keep the Huskers ahead. He just busted him on the inner third, and Austin Fort watched it go by. And the Wolverines strand a golden opportunity in the top of the eighth.
0: Congratulations on a historic season from Lincoln's Husker Radio, 1499.3 KLIN.
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0: Dr. Che Ahn is with us for the first time tonight on Caravan to Midnight. He is a senior pastor, national faith leader, and founder of Harvest Rock Church and Harvest International Ministry, a global apostolic network spanning over 70 nations. He has been a central figure in the modern Christian revival movement, known for mobilizing large-scale prayer initiatives and spiritual awakening campaigns across the United States. During the COVID-era shutdowns, Dr. Ahn became a national voice for religious liberty, successfully challenging California's restrictions on churches in a landmark legal case that reinforced First Amendment protections. Now a candidate for governor of California, he is positioning his campaign around faith, constitutional restoration, and what he describes as a moral and spiritual reset for the state. Wouldn't that be a beautiful thing? Without further ado, let us welcome Dr. Che Ahn for the first time to Caravan to Midnight. Good evening, Doctor. Thank you so much for making time to come on with us. Welcome.
1: Well, it's really my honor. Thank you for having me, John.
0: You've said people are spiritually thirsting. What are you seeing on the ground, so to speak, that confirms that?
1: Well, first of all, after Charlie Kirk was assassinated on September 10th last year, we just saw all of a sudden Bible sales just skyrocket, downloads of worship music, young people attending services. Our church was packed that Sunday. People are hungry, I think, for spiritual reality in their lives. And I think we've come to a sense that we've gone through so many different crises with the COVID and, of course, with Gen Z. They've gone through the Great Recession. A little kid, as they were marked by their parents maybe losing their home. And we're seeing a lot of young people who are serving. We have been gathering young people in stadium events through the ministry called The Call. The Call was founded by Lou Engel, but I was the president and CEO of The Call from 2000 to 2003. And the first gathering we had was Washington, D.C., the National Mall. We were hoping maybe 100,000 people would show up. But by God's grace, by 10 o'clock in the morning, 400,000 people were there, and we had over 500,000, still the largest youth prayer gathering in the history of America. And it's carried over just in 2000. We had last year in 2024, before the election, we had 375,000 people show up in Washington, D.C. Mall for a gathering called the Million Woman Gathering. And we were mobilizing them to pray for the election coming up. It was on October the 12th, and of course, November 5th would be the election. And we were amazed, not only the turnout, but 20 million people are watching online. So there is a spiritual awakening going on. We see signs of it everywhere. And even just recently, we had a stadium event in L.A. with 3,000 people to hear the gospel preached. And we saw maybe around 70% of the people who showed up give their hearts to Jesus Christ, which is a phenomenal event on April 11th, this past April.
0: That is fantastic. When you look at California leadership today, in your opinion, Doctor, what is the core failure? Is it policy? Is it morality? Or is it something even deeper?
1: It's something much deeper. It's not policy or politics. Politics is not going to transform California. It's a spiritual darkness. We need a spiritual awakening, spiritual revival. Isaiah 9:2 says, "These people who are sitting in darkness saw a great light." And that light is Jesus, is the gospel. Right now, Sacramento is in deep darkness. Just don't have common sense policies that manifest in really woke policies. Like, for example, men can play in women's sports. That's been going on for the last 5 years, even though on a national level there's changes being made. But here in California, that's just old news. We've passed a bill, for example, to be a sanctuary state for transgenderism. In other words, if you were 18 or under, actually under 18, you could come from a red state like Texas to our state and get hormonal blockers and surgery if necessary at our tax dollars. And so this is the kind of policies that our tax money is going into, and is just evil because, again, parents are not notified. In a bill that was passed last year, AB 1955, that if a teacher or a principal finds out a child wants to change his or her pronoun, they're not to notify the parents. So we've come to this atheistic Marxist state, one-party state, where they are saying, we know what's best for your children with your family, and we'll take care of them, and basically leave the parents out. And that's so contrary to the Word of God, because the Bible says in Proverbs 22:6 that parents are to train up a child the way he or she should go, and when they're old, they won't depart from it. Now, even the church is not to raise the children. We're to support, as pastors and Sunday school, to support the parents, but it's the parents' responsibility. But we live in this, again, one-party Marxist state where they are saying, we know what's best for your children, and we will raise them. And if you want to take your kid out of that program, then it's child abuse, you're transphobic, and we'll take child custody, because you don't know what you're doing. And so it's just reverse. It's Isaiah 5:20, woe to those who call evil good, good evil. And so we're talking about deep darkness is part of the issue here in Sacramento and throughout California, because our people have voted these bills to come to pass. For example, we voted by 60% to codify abortion into the state constitution. As soon as Roe v. Wade was overturned on June 24, 2022, Newsom declared our state to be a sanctuary state for abortion. Once again, if you're under 18, you could come and have an abortion at our tax dollars. We'll take care of your hotel, your travel, your food, make a little vacation out of it, you know, have a little tour of the city hall, et cetera, in Pasadena. We actually give a tour of the Tournament of Rose building if you are eligible to get an abortion if you're a minor. And so we have seen these woke bills that are just full of darkness, injustice, and evil using our tax dollars, when I, as a believer, we have no say in this. I wish they would allow those with religious conviction not to pay that part of the tax, but it no is part of the overall budget, and we have no say in the transgender ideology or the abortion ideology.
0: You know, I was looking at the net just to get to know you a little bit, because I've heard your name before, and I thought, well, let me see a little bit. But do you feel that running for governor is actually a calling given to you by Almighty God?
1: I've been a pastor for 46 years. This was not even on my radar.
0: Right.
1: But April 28th last year, I woke up at 2:22 in the morning, and it was Monday. I was going to sleep in. It's my Sabbath. Monday, this Sunday is a work day for me. And I was going to sleep in. The Lord woke me up, and I didn't have a dream. I didn't hear a voice. I wish I had, because that would have given me more of a faith for what I'm doing. But I just knew in my spirit, it was like the spirit of wisdom, revelation, and the knowledge of his will came upon me. And I knew he would ask me to lay down everything and obey him and run for governor. And I pleaded with God. I said, please, God, not this. I'll do whatever you ask me to do, but don't ask me to run for governor. Because, again, 80% of those who live in California vote Democrat. They vote left. Now, 25% are registered Republicans. The rest are 75% are registered Democrats and independent, but they vote left. And I just said, Lord, it's impossible for a conservative Republican pastor like me to run and to win in this state. And the Lord did speak to me in a small, still voice and said, with me, all things are possible. And I began to realize that he's really using this platform for me to awaken the church, to get the church mobilized and registered to vote, because we have 12 million evangelicals in California, more than any other state except for Texas. Texas has more evangelicals, but 6 out of the 12 million aren't even registered to vote. And then the 6 million that do vote, 3 million will not vote. For different reasons. Primarily, it's bad theology. They have this eschatology, end-time theology, that the rapture is going to come any day now, and things are going to get worse and worse. So what difference does it make if we vote or not? And it's just a false narrative, because that's relatively new theology, founded really by the Schofield Bible, made it popular in 1820. And then John Darby brought it to the United States and started to preach dispensational cessationism. And that is what we are at in America, especially in Southern California. Now, when I travel around the world, most people don't have that eschatology. You talk to the Christians in China. I work with the underground church. We've basically graduated almost 1,000 apostles in mainland China through our university, Wagner University. And it's a seminary Peter Wagner started in 1998 when he left Fuller Seminary. And then when he turned 80, he turned it over to me in 2010. And so, but you tell them that he's going to rapture us out of the tribulation. So what are you talking about? We've been in persecution and tribulation since 1948 when communists took over China. And they know they've been underground. It's illegal to be a Christian there. And many of the leaders I have met with have been imprisoned for their faith. And so this notion that we are going to be raptured out before the tribulation takes place, that's foreign theology to most of the Christians around the world because they're going through tremendous persecution. Take Nigeria, for example. You know, the Muslims are killing Christians left and right. A directive from the Quran, you know, the jihadism of killing Christians that will not convert is in their Bible, the Quran, their Bible, not the Bible. So we are seeing this escapism mentality in California. And so what I'm trying to do is awaken. But, you know, I have to be honest, since I've been doing this for a year now, what I'm doing is I'm starting a new movement, beginning with prayer. I'm mobilizing a million ecclesias, the word for church, called out once. And I'm talking about prayer hubs of 2 to 5 people in every single city. And so my goal is in the 482 cities in California to establish a prayer group in each city to pray for revival and reformation in their city, and to pray for the lost to come to know Jesus Christ. But they're also activists. I'm getting them to get people to register and vote and to teach believers to vote biblically. And so I felt like the Lord says, you're using this platform to start a new movement because, frankly, when I go to any of the Democratic or Republican meetings, they're all boomers or, you know, millennials, you know. I mean, it's like they're old and they're getting older, and we need to reach the Gen Zers, the people that Charlie Kirk was reaching out to, and that's why I'm targeting university. We've been on USC campus and other campuses, East Irvine, to just get these young people engaged by sharing the gospel with them, but to register them and get them to vote biblically.
0: If I were just to ask a general question, this I call this the fire of the shotgun out the back door question. What is wrong with this country? What has happened? And California seems to exemplify it with a governor like Newsom, but over on the East Coast, there's plenty of trouble up there too. For example, this Mamdani character. What has happened to this country?
1: Well, I feel it really rises and falls with the church. The church is, I feel, to be salt and light, is to be really the hope for our society. Everything rises and falls with the church. And so here's what God says in 2 Chronicles 7:14. If my people, that would be the church, who are called by my name, will humble themselves and pray and seek my face, and then it says, to repent of their evil ways, then I'll hear from heaven, forgive their sins, and heal their land. So God's remedy for healing of America, our whole nation, is the church to repent for the sins. It begins with the church first. Judgment begins in the house of the Lord. And so we've really compromised as pastors. Now, I love pastors. I've been a pastor for 46 years. My dad was a Southern Baptist pastor. Two of my kids, adult kids, are pastors. So I love pastors. But I feel that we have compromised. We're not preaching the whole counsel of God. We won't speak out on issues because we're afraid we're going to lose tithers. And really, the root issue is, in many ways, we drag the Kool-Aid of America's success, that having a large church makes you successful. You have the money, funds, and you're trying to please people instead of pleasing God. Well, the verse that God gave me as I was a young pastor was Galatians 1:10. And the word says, if I'm trying to please men, I'm not a servant of Christ. Why is that relevant? Because we don't speak out. When same-sex marriage, for example, became legal in 2015, we didn't come out and say that's not the biblical definition of marriage. It's between one male, one woman. And that's what Jesus said in Matthew 19, affirming Genesis chapter 1, for this reason a man shall leave the father and mother, be joined to his wife, and the two shall become one flesh. And so we have watered it down. We just don't preach on those kind of issues. We don't preach on, I mean, it's just really, really sad, but the family has just been, you see a reflection where the church is at by the divorce rate in the Christian home, as much in the Christian home as is in secular homes. And this is not, again, to condemn anyone's going through divorce, but think about it. In 1950, divorce was one out of eight marriages. And the 60s was one out of four. Today, this coming Saturday, will be a beautiful April Saturday or May. We're coming into May, and a lot of things are going to be taking place. According to statistics, 55% will end up in divorce. That's why a lot of young people are not even getting married, because they come out of a broken home, and or economically they feel like they can't afford a family. And so we're seeing singles growing up. A lot of them are still living with their parents, and they're not taking responsibility. And again, it begins with the home, training our children to be responsible and to help out in the home with chores, to make your bed, just basic things of what's right in the home, you know, and then training them in biblical values. And with that, I really believe that we can turn America around if we could get the church doing what's right. And that's why the Bible says in Matthew 6:33, seek first his kingdom, make Jesus king, and do what's right and his righteousness, and then everything else will fall into place. And right now, Jesus is not Lord over people's lives or the church, and we have to restore the lordship of Jesus Christ. The word Lord appears over 7,700 times in the Bible, but what we've made Jesus is like a magic genie. You know, he's our servant. You know, he just pops out. He's a Santa Claus. Whatever we want, we just ask him for it. And so I realize, no, he is Lord, and we're his servants. And if I want to follow him, I have to take up the cross, deny myself, and follow him. And so so we have to get back to the basic gospel preaching and the counsel of God.
0: Now, this is kind of a big one, Doctor. You've referenced spiritual forces influencing societal events. How can listeners understand what that means and not just dismiss it? Ah, that's woo-woo. You know that thing.
1: Sure, of course, because, you know, we've been trained in secular humanism. We don't have a supernatural worldview. But the Bible, I believe that Jesus died for our sins and rose again. And everything he taught in the Bible is true because of his resurrection and transformation that it brought to all the disciples. They all died for him except for John the Beloved. And, of course, there's been martyrs ever since because they've encountered the resurrected Lord. Why does that matter? Because when Jesus spent a lot of times teaching on spiritual warfare and casting out demons. So he did ground-level warfare, but in the beginning, when he was baptized in water, it was in the wilderness, and the Bible says that during the 40 days of fasting, Satan himself came and tempted him with three temptations. And the first temptation, if you are the Son of God, turn these rocks into bread, because he was fasting. And he said, you should not tempt the Lord your God. So here he's confronting Satan. Now, who is Satan? The Bible teaches that he was an archangel named Lucifer. He was up there with Gabriel, Michael, and that the real world is a spiritual world. It's not this metaphysical world. That's why the Bible says the kingdom of heaven is not meat or drink. It's not physical, but it's righteousness, peace, and joy in the Holy Spirit. And the Bible says in John chapter 4, God is a spirit, and those who worship him must worship him in spirit and in truth. So the spirit world is the real world, not this physical world. And so we see how Jesus confronted Satan, and then think about the titles he has. He's called the Prince of this World, and John chapter 14, 2 Corinthians 4:4, he's the God of this age. Then Paul goes on to say he's the prince of the air in Ephesians chapter 2. But in Ephesians chapter 6, verse 12, he says, we don't wrestle against flesh and blood. It's not a physical battle, so it's not newsome. He's not the enemy, although people who give themselves to demonic powers end up becoming evil, Hitler or Stalin. And so people can really succumb to demonic influence or be even possessed, demonized by these spirits. And so, but Paul says, we don't wrestle against flesh and blood, but against principalities, against powers, against spiritual wickedness in the heavenly places, against the world forces of this present darkness. So we see, for example, in Daniel chapter 10, when Daniel's praying, the angel Gabriel appears to him and says that I wanted to come to you sooner and answer your prayers, but the prince of Persia resisted me. Now, that principality is the prince of Persia, which is today modern-day Iran. And I really believe that prince is still in existence because these demonic spirits are to be bound by the church. We are to take authority over the church. Now, when Daniel had this encounter, it was before Jesus went to the cross. And so the point I want to make is that Jesus defeated the enemy on the cross. He rose again. Now he's seated at the right hand of the Father. We're seated with him, far above all rule, authority, power, dominion. And I'll finish up later.
0: Very good. Election Day is when? Okay, that's all right. We'll be back.
1: Okay, thank you.
0: Thank you. Much, much more to come. Yes, indeed. We'll get all the dates to you, and we'll be sure and bring the doctor back on before Election Day. Did I mention more to come? I think I did. Yep. His website, chahan.org, chahan.org. It'll get you where you want to go. This is Caravan.
2: There is a difference between what you think and what you believe, and most importantly, which to act upon. Here is where you come to decide. This is Caravan to Midnight.
0: It's true. 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People are getting tired of feeding the big tech monster because what they get in return is shadow banning, overt banning, or suspension on social media. Big tech and its derivatives also try to financially soft kill. 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And of course, when the gateways do work, we pay for this convenience with fees. So, don't feed the monster. If you want or have ever wanted to join Caravan to Midnight by card or any other payment service and found you could not process your membership, just send a check or money order to CTM, P.O. 141288, Dallas, Texas 75214. 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
4: The pitch. Swing and a miss. Let him know, Colin Novacek. Back to back to back strikeouts. And the Hawkeyes squander a golden opportunity to take the lead.
3: The Huskers hosted their first NCAA regional at Haymarket Park since 2008 and finished the season with a 43-17 overall record.
4: Timmerman. Bearing down, a deep breath, the pitch, grounder to short, who else? Carey, chest high hop, throws across the diamond, in time! Tucker Timmerman finishes all three games. Who else to cap it off? But the four-year starter at short in his final home series, Dylan Carey. Nebraska sweeps Iowa. A final of 8-6. Their fifth home sweep of a conference series this year. And Nebraska finishes 2026 with a sterling 23-1 home record.
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7: Negotiations continue. I'm Ted Lindner, Fox News. President Trump saying the U.S. has total control of the Strait of Hormuz as talks between the U.S. and Iran wrapped up in Switzerland. Fox's Lucas Tomlinson with more.
8: President Trump says Americans will benefit from a relaxation of sanctions if Iran complies with the Memorandum of Understanding.
9: Money that's being unfrozen is going to be used to buy food, and the food's going to be bought exclusively through the United States from our farmers.
8: Vice President J.D. Vance expressing optimism after negotiating with an Iranian delegation for 18 hours in Switzerland.
10: The Iranians have agreed to invite IAEA inspectors back into their country. That is a major milestone for the American people.
8: Iranian state media controlled by its Islamic Revolutionary Guard is disputing Vance's assertion, calling it false.
7: Some critics are skeptical that Iran's nuclear capabilities have actually been stripped away, but the White House remains optimistic. The race is on to replace British Prime Minister Keir Starmer, who announced his resignation yesterday. Fox's Jonathan Savage.
11: Keir Starmer will remain in number 10 Downing Street until his Labour Party chooses a new leader. Nominations open on July 9th and close 1 week after that. If there's more than one name in the ring, Labour members will vote over the summer. If there's only one candidate, that man or woman will automatically get the job. The favourite is Andy Burnham, sworn into Parliament just hours after Starmer's resignation speech, having won a special election last Thursday. This was his plan all along, leaving his job as Mayor of Manchester in order to force his way into Downing Street. In London, Jonathan Savage, Fox News.
7: More than 11,000 bottles of 25 milligram chlorothalidone tablets are being voluntarily recalled. It's because testing found they failed to dissolve at the proper dosage level. They're manufactured in India, distributed to the U.S. by Rising Pharma Holdings of New Jersey. 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
7: It's primary day in Maryland, Utah, and New York. 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
22: Earlier this month, Lieutenant Governor Pamela Yvette came out ahead with nearly 29% of the vote, a few points ahead of Attorney General Alan Wilson. Now the two will face each other in a runoff. While President Trump endorsed Yvette before the primary, he's now endorsing both Yvette and Wilson in the runoff, writing in a recent Truth Social post he can't hurt one of them by only endorsing the other. There are congressional race runoffs as well, including in Nancy Mace's First District. Charleston County Councilwoman Jenny Costa Honeycutt is up against State Representative Mark Smith. On the Democratic side, Coast Guard veteran Mac DeFord faces retired Navy Vice Admiral Nancy LaCour, who was fired by Secretary of War Pete Hegseth as Chief of the Navy Reserve. Jessica Rosenthal, Fox News.
7: President Trump heading to Pennsylvania today to highlight American manufacturing. Fox's Jared Halpern with more from the White House.
14: The president will visit the Mack Trucks facility in Lehigh County, Pennsylvania. The 1.7 million square foot facility assembles all Class 8 Mack trucks for the North American market, according to the company. President Trump's American manufacturing is benefiting from his tariff policy, forcing more automotive companies to open U.S. plants. Affordability and the cost of living have emerged as top issues for voters ahead of the midterm elections, with polls showing most Americans are dissatisfied with President Trump's handling of the economy. At the White House, Jared Halpern, Fox News.
7: And Minnesota Democrat Congresswoman Ilhan Omar now claiming she's got a potential negative net worth. Her office says earlier accounting that showed that Omar was worth millions was just a goof. In a financial report meant to cover 2024, Congresswoman Omar claimed that she and her husband controlled between $6 million and $30 million in assets. Her office now saying it was all due to an accounting error that overstated her husband's net worth. I'm Ted Lindner. This is Fox News.
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15: Partly cloudy skies for the rest of your Monday night into Tuesday morning. There will be a slight chance for a shower or thunderstorm by early Tuesday morning. We'll see an overnight low temperature around 61 degrees. A mix of clouds and sunshine for your Tuesday with a 40% chance for showers and thunderstorms throughout the day. Continued on the cool side with a high temperature right around 76 degrees. From the 1011 Severe Weather Center, I'm Chief Meteorologist Brett Anderson.
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18: 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Gary McNamara and Eric Harley talk about everything from politics to social issues and news of the day. 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
7: All across America, we are Red Eye Radio. He is Eric Harley and I'm Gary McNamara. Hey, I know there's a ton of stuff that happened yesterday, but I want to get to... I thought about this yesterday after I was driving home, and I went, wow, I forgot to say that. And this is when we were talking about the Democratic Socialist of America, which is the, I mean, that's the group of people that's taking over the Democratic Party. I mean, they believe in all the radical things out there, and you're talking about AOC, Bernie Sanders, Mamdani, Platner, you know, and anybody in the, you know, anybody in the squad. And you know, they're the leaders, but the Democratic Party is going along with it. And I saw somebody wrote today. I forgot. Oh, I'll find it. I think I actually printed it up somewhere in my pile of stuff that was saying that the Democratic Socialist of America, you know, that really primarily appeals to the young people and the old people won't vote that way. Well, look at the last election with Kamala Harris and how radical she was. When you look at it, Democrat, we talked about this because this is what amazed us, is that the older demographics for the Democrats are the most loyal towards the Democrats. So when I saw that, I went, what? But one of the things that I forgot to mention from this story, and we talked about what the Democratic Socialists of America want to, where they want the Democratic Party to go. A lot of it they've already gone. You know, the radical transgender movement, identity politics without question, as we know, which is the racism of the Democratic Party, where they judge people by groups and not individuals. They also want to abolish the U.S. Senate. They want to defund the Pentagon, no money for the military.
8: Right, right.
7: Universal amnesty to illegal immigrants.
8: Mm-hmm.
7: Transfer ownership of major corporations to the public. I love it, the public. You mean I become a stockholder? No, actually, they take it away from the public and give it to the government.
8: Yes, we have publicly traded companies.
7: Yes.
8: That is the private sector. Right. What they're saying is the government owns it.
7: Right. And but this is the one that I wanted to they also demand that police budgets be kept to zero. What was the other thing? There was
1: Okay, and the statement that the U.S. is an imperialist nation and everything else. But the other one was that the president and the Supreme Court, with a chief executive, which is the president, and the judiciary chosen by and subordinate to Congress, they wish to get rid of the separation of powers.
19: Yes.
1: And I didn't mention that. We mentioned that they were going to do that.
19: But we didn't mention the effect of that, what that actually means.
1: Right. And as we've said before, when you ask people, you go out and you say, what's the most important part of the Constitution? Probably people would say freedom of speech, right, or the Second Amendment, or the Bill of Rights.
19: Nope.
1: Probably that would be that's
19: what you would get.
1: I'm going to guess that would be the most frequent the most frequent answer, where actually the most important part of the Constitution is the separation of powers, hands down.
19: Scalia wrote about that.
1: Yeah.
19: And it was, if you think about it, one of the most important observations.
1: Right. There is no Bill of Rights. There is no Bill of Rights if there's no separation of powers.
19: There is nothing without separation of powers.
1: Right. Everything, that's when everything falls apart, which is what they want.
19: Right.
1: Which is,
19: exactly.
1: And the entire thing of, when you look at the separation of powers, the Senate and the House are actually part of that.
19: Right, right. I say for this Democratic Social Group of America, what do they call themselves? Democratic Social Group of America, whatever. The Communists of America. The Pinko Commies.
1: The Pinko Commies.
19: Here's what I think they should do. Just come out and say it. One person in charge for a very, very long time. The government owns everything and provides to you only what you need. There. Pretty simple. Yeah. We don't have police. Oh, wait a minute. Now, eventually they would have police, because if you and, you know, any of your friends decided to have a well-formed militia, let's say, and you wanted to start an uprising against this one person in power, their police would not allow that to happen and would, of course, take action against you.
1: But the separation of powers is the basis of everything that the United States is based upon, which made us different at that time and has been followed by so many nations across the world, and the Democrats want it gone. And I don't want to hear that, well, there's a split here in the Democratic Party. Not with the politicians, they're not. The voters keep putting in the most radical politicians on the Democrat side. You don't see a Democrat uprising saying, my God, you believe that men should be able to expose themselves to women in a locker room? Are you nuts?
19: Yeah.
1: You know, people still, the Democrats that are still left that are voting are for all of these things.
19: Right.
1: As the polls have shown. We did that about a month ago. What do the people actually believe that vote Democrat? And it's like, okay, it mirrors what the Democrats are actually promoting. But the separation of powers, which means power cannot accumulate in one area of the government. And when you see what the Democrats, Socialists of America are doing here, what they want the Democratic Party and what they want eventually the legislation to be, is to put all the power in Congress that is only based on population.
19: Without a Senate.
1: Exactly. That's what I said. With just the population.
19: Right.
1: That the states would not matter. Think about this. I haven't heard, Republicans maybe, I haven't heard any Democrat politician in Virginia, for example, because we talked about what they did in Virginia. They want to join the compact.
19: Right, right.
1: Yeah. You know, the compact that said, however Virginia votes, it won't matter. It's what the majority of states want to do. We follow that.
19: As a part of this compact,
1: right,
19: everyone who's part of the compact, they'll decide. So whatever we decide as a state doesn't matter.
1: Doesn't matter.
19: The compact,
1: right,
19: as a group decides.
1: And there's been no peep saying, wait a minute, you're taking the voice of Virginia citizens. My God. my God. I'm just thinking Virginia Thomas Jefferson. That just finally hit me. I'm like, oh, my God.
19: Yeah.
1: And they're saying Virginia citizens don't matter.
19: Right.
1: That's what they said.
19: No, that's exactly what
1: Virginia citizens don't matter. Now, Republicans are screaming about it, but Democrats don't care.
19: No.
1: Democrats
19: no.
1: don't care. You know,
19: they would love it. I believe a number of them, of the rank and file, are thinking, look, there are a couple of things this does for me is, well, you know, that the whole nuisance of having to go vote. Ugh, I'm not going to have to do that anymore. I'll just let all these other states that are part of this compact with our state decide for us. And the fact that those same people, the rank and file, that believe that also believe that they'll make the right decision and that the group, the mob, should rule.
1: Yeah. That the mob should rule. And by having the Supreme Court under the authority of
19: yeah.
1: Congress, that means the Bill of Rights means nothing.
19: Means nothing.
1: Doesn't mean anything anymore because
19: right.
1: it's whatever it's the tyranny of the majority, which the founding fathers were against. And the beautiful thing is, it's the same Democrats that sit there and say the antiquated philosophy of the founding fathers who put together this document and the racism. Yet what they wish to get to is a reactionary government where power will sit with the tyranny of the majority, which is what our founding fathers were against. And if you understand, as we said, why the Electoral College exists, why, you know, why the Senate exists, and it's really the same reason. But you look at it, you and I said, look at the futurists. And we talked about this yesterday, the population shifts, that the population, you're going to have so much of the population in 75 years if things continue the way they are in Texas and in Florida. And we're talking about massive amounts.
19: Mm-hmm.
1: Texas will have twice the population of California.
19: Yeah.
1: Yeah. And Florida will, I think, roughly have about 20 million people more than California. And you're going to have southern states that have a lot more power, which means all these rules and it's you know what it's like? It's like the panic for the ranked choice voting. In California, when they thought this might not go our way.
19: Right, yeah.
1: Oops, this might not go our way. What are we going to do? Oh, my God. Oh, my God. We got to change this. We got to change this. We got to change this.
19: Yeah, yeah.
1: And so I find it really interesting, but it's important to bring up because it also fits in with this. I want to play this here. This is Harry Enten because this is about the polls and Independence Day and 4th of July. And it's something that we've talked about before when we get to Independence Day and say, well, what is a patriot? If you completely disagree with the Constitution of the United States, if you believe that the separation of powers should be gone, if you believe the Senate should be gone, if you believe the Electoral College should be gone, if you believe the First Amendment should be gone, if you believe the Second Amendment should be gone, well, you're actually not a patriot because a patriot believes in the basic concepts of the ultimate law, which is the Constitution of the United States.
19: Yep.
1: If you don't believe in it, what America are you loyal to?
19: Right.
1: And that's not over-the-top rhetoric. It's based on, you know, define, you know, what a patriot is. But let's go to Harry Enten talking about patriotism, the, you know, Independence Day coming up, and the way the two parties think. Here we go.
19: All right.
0: This, to me, is one of the most stunning divides that we have seen. You know, we're talking about polarization in politics. It even comes down to what you believe July 4th actually is. Like, what does July 4th mean to you? Celebrate America, friends and family time. Among Republicans, what do you see? You see the clear majority say it's a time to celebrate America, 65%. Among Democrats, however, the plurality disagree. Look at that. What do you see? Friends and family time at 42% versus just 24% who say that what it means most to them is to celebrate America. So even on the basic question of what July 4th means to you, we have Republicans on one end saying celebrate America, more of them say that, and Democrats on the other end saying that it means more to them to have time with friends and family.
2: What do they say about the flag?
0: Yeah, okay, so what do they say about the flag? Even on the basic level of flag, look at this. Look at how we have an increasing polarization on this issue. We'll display the flag on July 4th, the American flag. Back in July of 2001, look at this. You had 68% of Republicans, 65%. of Democrats saying that they would, in fact, display the flag on July 4th. You come over to this side of the screen, Republicans basically are where they were 25 years ago, right? 64%. But look at that Democratic percentage, absolutely plummeting. Just 27% of Democrats say they will, in fact, display the flag on July 4th. Democrats and Republicans in different camps, even on the simple question of displaying the flag on July 4th, a polarization, a split that simply put did not exist a generation ago.
1: So I guess the question is, where are we wrong when we say Democrats are not patriots? If you don't, if the Democrats are going here and the Democratic Party agrees with the Democratic Socialist of America, if that's where that party is going, where they wish to shred the Constitution of the United States,
2: yeah,
1: well, of course they don't want to fly the flag. They don't believe in America.
19: No. No. They don't. They want, if this is the attempt, and has been the attempt for a very, very long time, dismantle the Constitution.
2: Yep.
19: And, you know, you started asking the question years ago, okay, then what would the your Constitution, your version of the Constitution look like? And of course, you know, we never get the answers. It's just a question you throw out there, and it's never going to be, and they're never going to, nobody else is asking them, but now we know.
1: Now we know. Now we know. When they say that the Constitution needs to be changed, now we know.
19: Now we know exactly what the, by the way, for years, we started this years ago. Own it. Quit trying to hide what you really want. And now we're here. Now we're here. You and I have been saying this for the longest time. Why are you trying to, you know, going back to Obama or whatever it was? They were radical. We knew they were radical. And they get into, media interviews or election time debates or whatever it might be. Testifying on Capitol Hill. And they can't own all of their radical ideas. They can't promote them. Now they're doing it. Here we are.
1: Yeah.
19: Now we know. And promoted proudly. By the way, put this on everything. For these radicals, put this everywhere. Spend your ad money promoting this. Let's go. Let's go. Let's have this debate about what this country is all about and what it's founded on. Let's, because, you know, I talked about, I said well-formed militia, well-regulated militia really is the term, but well-informed public is what we need. And we have too many willfully ignorant people out there. This is a great opportunity to separate communism from liberty.
1: Yeah, because when you look at it, you know, the government ownership of major corporations,
19: yeah,
1: get rid of the Senate, get rid of the Electoral College, and think about it, because I always focus on, you take one of the most liberal states out there, and I think arguably you could say Massachusetts is one of the most liberal states.
19: Yeah, yeah.
1: They would lose any power that they have in Congress.
19: Oh, yeah, right. Well, Bernie state, I mean, it's done.
1: And yeah,
19: it's
1: over. And great point.
19: Yeah.
1: Bernie state, Vermont,
19: right.
1: You would lose any type of influence at all, because everything would be proportioned by the population.
19: Right.
1: So you'd lose your two senators. You'd lose one half of the power that you have in the bicameral legislature.
19: Yep.
1: We are Red Eye Radio.
19: Brought to you by Hotshot Secret.
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25: Brett Stokes steps out, takes a deep breath, digs back into the batter's box. Barr set at the letters. He offers a 3-1. Ball ripped through the left side. That's in there for a single. Scoring is Sanderson. Now Grego being waved home. The throw. Cut off. Nebraska gets the two back and now taking off his puck to third. He's safe. Now on his way to second. Brett Stokes puts himself in scoring position, comes through in the clutch, and the Huskers lead 4-2.
3: The Huskers hosted their first NCAA regional at Haymarket Park since 2008 and finished the season with a 43-17 overall record.
25: Two balls, two strikes, two outs, the pitch. Call strike three! Fastball inside corner, and Horn caps the top of the eighth and hammers down a zero to keep the Huskers ahead. He just busted him on the inner third, and Austin Fort watched it go by. And the Wolverines strand a golden opportunity in the top of the eighth.
3: Congratulations.

0: If somebody's an independent or leans left or whatever, they probably would listen to us at times and just say, well, that's just over the top, rhetoric about the Democrats. And we're like, we're not making an allegation. We're observing what they're saying. We're observing their platform. And you look at the Democrat Socialists of America, which is the momentum of where the Democratic Party is going. And they wish to shred the Constitution of the United States and the most important parts of the Constitution of the United States.
1: Yep.
0: That's not over-the-top rhetoric. It's what they have said in their own words.
1: Yep.
2: No, this is it. This is what they're putting out there openly now and promoting. And I hope they promote the daylights out of it. Let's go. This can be shredded all day long. What this would actually mean for this country, well, it wouldn't be this country anymore.
0: No. Now, you'd have to go through a lot of constitutional, the constitutional amendment process.
2: Now, you're bringing in reality.
0: Now, and that's going to be a tough thing to do. Even in the Senate, for example, let's say they start with the Senate.
1: Yeah.
0: Let's say they say, okay, let's do a constitutional amendment to get rid of the Senate. What do you do in Vermont and Massachusetts?
2: Right.
0: Does Vermont and Massachusetts, when it comes down to it, the liberals there say, yes, let's give up our major representation for the things that we care about in the federal government? I'm sure they would.
3: Let's talk LDL. 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
6: Fox News, I'm Ted Linden. Republicans lean into their achievements to win the midterms. They're relying on President Trump to help get the message across. White House Press Secretary Caroline Leavitt telling Fox's Hannity immigration and tax cuts are the GOP's bread and butter.
7: Secure borders, deporting the worst of the worst violent, illegal, alien murderers and rapists from our country, cutting taxes, which he did nearly 1 year ago. We're coming up on the 1 year anniversary of his historic One Big Beautiful Bill, the largest tax cut for working families and middle class Americans.
6: And more than 11,000 bottles of 25 milligram chlorothalidone tablets being voluntarily recalled. And because testing found they failed to dissolve at the proper dosage level, they were manufactured in India and distributed in the United States by Rising Pharma Holdings of New Jersey. 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
8: Partly cloudy skies for the rest of your Monday night into Tuesday morning. There will be a slight chance for a shower or thunderstorm by early Tuesday morning. We'll see an overnight low temperature around 61 degrees. A mix of clouds and sunshine for your Tuesday with a 40% chance for showers and thunderstorms throughout the day. Continued on the cool side with a high temperature right around 76 degrees. From the 1011 Severe Weather Center, I'm Chief Meteorologist Brett Anderson.
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10: December 8, 1980, marked a dark day for music across the globe. Beneath the arch entrance of the famous Dakota, an apartment building along Manhattan's Central Park West, John Lennon was murdered in cold blood. Mark David Chapman, an isolated and obsessed fan, fired 5 bullets from his revolver, 4 of which struck Lennon. Tributes poured in as the world mourned. Fellow Beatles expressed their farewells through song. Paul McCartney with Here Today, and George Harrison with All Those Years Ago. John Lennon was a champion of peace, a symbol of hope, and the voice that dared us to imagine. Though his life was violently taken away, his gifts and contributions to music and culture are still celebrated to this day. I'm Bill Hemmer, Fox News.
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1: And he is Eric Harley, and I'm Gary McNamara. 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So when I know that when I look at the platform from the Democrat Socialist of America, which is where the Democratic Party is going. Look, these ideas that they propose already, you have seen no pushback when anybody on the Democrat side says we need to get rid of the Senate and the Electoral College.
2: Right.
1: You don't hear anything.
2: Right.
1: But the first thing that I would think of if I lived in a small state, first I'd ask the question, why does the Senate exist? Right?
2: Yeah.
1: It's a big question.
2: Yeah.
1: Why do we have two sections, a bicameral legislature?
2: Mm-hmm.
1: Why do we have a House? Why do we have a Senate?
2: Right.
1: We have a Senate. So every geographical area, which is every state, big or small, in one part of the legislative branch has a little bit more clout so they feel represented. Because we know, and the founding fathers knew, that one of the reasons we had a revolution was because they felt like they weren't being represented.
2: Right. Right.
1: And so in order to stop a civil war, which they knew about, because what did they do? They created a civil war.
2: Yeah.
1: They understood that a Senate should exist. But what I find really interesting, this is when, you know, we talked about this article that was out a couple of weeks ago that was talking about the fact of, you know, do Democrats think differently from us, or do they just not think? Because the first thing, if I'm a Democrat in Vermont and Bernie Sanders is out there saying we need to get rid of the Senate, first off, I say, well, you know, that means you're going to be gone. You'll be unemployed. But doesn't that mean that Vermont has less representation to influence the federal government than we currently have now? And Massachusetts, as liberal as they are, the same thing.
2: Yeah.
1: And you would think that these smaller liberal states would go, no, we can't do this. We can't lose representation for the state. But then you see Virginia, where Virginia just says, we're going to join the compact, which, by the way, is going to be found unconstitutional.
2: Right.
1: It's the fact that they're proceeding with it, and Democrat voters aren't saying, are you out of your mind? What you're saying is our vote doesn't count. We're going to do with the majority that isn't part of our state and doesn't have our concerns. We're going to go with what other states think. What?
2: Yeah.
1: I mean, is there any thinking of Democrats at all in this? Or do they just go, election should be judged on vote total and that's all, no matter what. I don't want to think anything else. Don't tell me about the Senate. Don't tell me about representation. Don't tell me about why it existed. We don't care.
2: We don't care about the Electoral College. I don't want to get into the look, can I just click like on Facebook and be done? That's where we are. Because it's the willfully ignorant. It's not just willfully ignorant. I mean, that's the basis of it. But beyond that, it is somebody else do something for me. You know, somebody else do whatever it is I'm supposed to be responsible for.
1: Well, think about this. The Democrat voter in Virginia is screaming, the Republicans are trying to disenfranchise voters. And the state of Virginia has said, no, we're going to we're going to self-disenfranchise ourselves.
2: Right. No, this is,
1: I mean, it's mind-boggling.
2: When I go vote on election day, you know, they give you the sticker. I always take the sticker because my daughter, Elizabeth, loves stickers, right? She puts them everywhere. Now, on those, she doesn't display them because, you know, she didn't vote. What I end up doing usually is I put them, you know, I stick them on the mailbox of my liberal neighbors and write for Trump under it. And that way everybody knows they voted for Trump. It's kind of like taking care of things around the house, right? taking care of my responsibilities. It is my duty. It is my responsibility. I love having that responsibility. I take it very seriously. There are people that are quite the opposite. Oh, it's election day? Oh, well, I hope all the people that vote for the person I like. That way that person wins. I mean, they don't. It's not. I don't even think I can classify it as being lazy. I mean, you might, technically. It is just, it's the willful ignorance mixed with just enough laziness to say, everything will be fine. I don't have to participate. I don't. By the way, all of this is coming from the side that is pointing at Trump saying he is a threat to democracy. Their entire, essentially, constitution dismantles our constitution.
3: I know.
2: And he's the threat to democracy.
3: Well, it's like, I just saw, I didn't even read it. It just was the headline. Comic goes after Nate Bargatze for going to the fascist fight. And we're you're the party that the majority endorses an actual Nazi communist.
2: Right.
3: And we say Nazi communist because that's really sort of unique in history, because it's like, okay, do I want to be Hitler or do I want to be Stalin? I mean, there's this great debate going on, you know, in Plattner's mind. Yeah. But they've actually got a Nazi.
2: Yes. Yes.
3: It's amazing.
2: I mean, it is. And every time we've done this over and over again, you know, when they say something, then, you know, you have to look at it and say, oh, well, wait a minute. This is what they're thinking or what they're doing. I think the whole Russian collusion hoax was a perfect example. They were the ones actually working with a Russian national,
3: Iggy Danchenko,
2: to make the whole thing to be the basis of the entire blossoming of that thing. Because the dossier was it. That's what changed on the secret warrant. That's the element that was added where the secret courts actually approved the warrant on Carter Page. It's mind-boggling, but we're going down rabbit holes with most people because they don't pay attention. We're at the point of, hey, listen, come on. We'll just join a group with other states, and however the group votes, that's where we're going.
3: You know, it's interesting. This past weekend, when I was traveling, and I met a bunch of different people, and I have to say, unless you get involved in it, I really do believe. I really do believe that there's a great possibility that everybody has turned off everything unless you're in the political arena or you're really interested in politics.
2: You know, it's weird.
3: I just noticed over the weekend, you know, just in conversations, nobody's talking politics. Nobody's even talking Trump. Nobody's talking anything unless you're in that arena of ideas or social media or you've always actively been doing it. It's like regular people just aren't having that discussion or ignoring it because they just don't want to be involved in it because it's so tribal.
2: Well, of all the things that can redirect a conversation, a national conversation here lately, who would have thought soccer would be it? But no, I think you're right. I think you're absolutely right.
3: Well, you may that, but the case maybe it's just a temporary thing because it's soccer.
2: Maybe
3: because the World Cup's here.
2: Maybe, but you know, it. I think people are really getting fatigued on, you know, the whole no kings rallies, the no oligarchs tour, the no blah, blah, blah, the you know, all of this, which goes nowhere. It goes nowhere. It does nothing. It moves zero needles. And we point out the flaws for these radicals. And we're very unafraid when it comes to criticizing the GOP, the side we support, because the GOP just frankly can't get their stuff together.
3: I'll make this point.
2: Hmm.
3: Every single person that I personally know that supports Trump and has been active on social media for the last 10 years supporting Trump, completely quiet about Iran. Every single one of them.
2: Yeah, no, it's crickets.
3: And I'm talking about maybe 10 to 15 different people that I know.
2: Yeah. Yeah, no, same here. Yeah, anecdotally, but seriously,
3: when you
2: know you're going to hear something, like you're going to see it somewhere, right? In a thread, you're going to see it, and it's nowhere right now.
3: Yeah.
2: And the reason is because the massive ball of confusion. That's what this whole thing is. And then with all the stuff that came out yesterday.
3: Oh, we'll get to that.
2: Oh, my gosh. It stifles the conversation, because where do you go? Here, we're in a nation where people love to declare what they believe in, right? But they often commit and invest fully. And sometimes, in fact, quite often, they jump on board and the tribalism thing. And look, I want to be with the group that's winning or whatever, or the dominant group or whatever it is.
1: And or political idolatry towards a person.
2: Exactly. Yes. And which can also be tribal, but yes.
3: Yeah.
2: And it's when you fully commit, you know, I go back to CNN. CNN was selling Obama paraphernalia one time.
3: Yeah, I remember that.
2: I mean, what the hell? You know, and, you know, that's the thing. when you look at that kind of that kind of tribalism, that kind of idolatry, this is the stuff where when you're fully committed and then you've built, you know, all of your social media pages and posts around that, and then you get burned, it's like, wow, it's a pretty deep cut when you get burned on something. I have to focus on the ideas. The people come and go. Yeah. We've said this from the beginning. The people come and go. I voted for Trump 3 times. I want him to be president. I want him to be successful. My definition of successful is defeating Iran completely and fully, where the regime is gone and we have all of their uranium. And what happens from there would be up to the Iranian people. I want the economy to do better. I believe the tariffs that have been all over the place. Tariffs can work in certain situations, but they've been all over the place for any and every reason. Have to be straightened out so that the economy can do its thing. The government has to get out of the way and let capitalism, which is a very important part of liberty, because it gives people greater freedom when we expand the economy, let capitalism work the way it should. And sometimes, yes, that means failure of companies, which is, in fact, required if you're going to get to a true expansion of the economy.
3: And look, I understand when somebody votes for the first time and they find some politician out there, and again, they don't know much about history, and they jump on, this person has new ideas and fresh ideas. No, they don't.
2: Yeah.
3: No. Everything's been done on both sides. We know what works. We know what doesn't work. That's why you've got a couple of articles out there about, you know, Great Britain going, okay, we've had enough.
2: Yeah.
3: South America, the country's now going more right because they went left. It doesn't work.
2: No.
3: Leftist economics doesn't work. Keynesian economics doesn't work. Government ownership of companies doesn't work.
2: Right.
3: It can't compete against capitalism.
2: Right.
3: Free markets. It can't.
2: Right.
3: Well, don't use the word capitalism because people have a negative connotation. Well, then they're morons if they have a negative connotation of it.
2: Exactly.
3: Remember that was a couple of years ago?
2: Yeah.
3: That was the advice to Republicans. Say free markets. Don't say capitalism. It has a bad. Shut up.
2: Right.
3: We are Red Eye Radio.
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10: 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Swing and a miss! Let him know, Colin Novacek. Back to back to back strikeouts. And the Hawkeyes squander a golden opportunity to take the lead.
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11: Timmerman bearing down, a deep breath, the pitch. Grounder to short. Who else? Carey, chest high hop. Throws across the diamond in time. Tucker Timmerman finishes all three games. Who else to cap it off? But the four-year starter at short in his final home series, Dylan Carey. Nebraska sweeps Iowa. A final of 8-6. Their fifth home sweep of a conference series this year. And Nebraska finishes 2026 with a sterling 23-1 home record.
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0: We are at iRadio. He is Eric Harley, and I'm Gary McNamara. I wanted to at least bring that up yesterday because it's so important to know. You know, we get so involved with the everyday current event things that we'll be covering, as we always do during every show. But I think it's important to look at and say, okay, the Democrat Socialists of America, which are the Mamdanis, the AOCs, the Bernie Sanders, the Platners, you know, and a bunch of other Democrats, even if they're not a part of the DSA, they're not going to challenge them. Democrats are afraid to challenge them, and Democrats still vote for them. And that's a huge problem when they're talking about just shredding the Constitution,
1: right,
0: including the separation of powers. It's very important to understand where one of the major political parties in the United States is heading and how radical their platform is. Mm.
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8: Negotiations continue. I'm Ted Lindner, Fox News. President Trump saying the U.S. has total control of the Strait of Hormuz as talks between the U.S. and Iran wrapped up in Switzerland. Fox's Lucas Tomlinson with more.
9: President Trump says Americans will benefit from a relaxation of sanctions if Iran complies with the Memorandum of Understanding.
10: Money that's being unfrozen
1: is going to be used to buy food, and the food's going to be bought exclusively through the United States from our farmers.
9: Vice President J.D. Vance expressing optimism after negotiating with an Iranian delegation for 18 hours in Switzerland.
10: The Iranians have agreed to invite IAEA inspectors back into their country. That is a major milestone for the American people.
9: Iranian state media controlled by its Islamic Revolutionary Guard is disputing Vance's assertion, calling it false.
8: Some critics are skeptical that Iran's nuclear capabilities have actually been stripped away, but the White House remains optimistic. The race is on to replace British Prime Minister Keir Starmer, who announced his resignation yesterday. Fox's Jonathan Savage.
11: Keir Starmer will remain in No. 10 Downing Street until his Labour Party chooses a new leader. Nominations open on July 9th and close 1 week after that. If there's more than one name in the ring, Labour members will vote over the summer. If there's only one candidate, that man or woman will automatically get the job. The favourite is Andy Burnham, sworn into Parliament just hours after Starmer's resignation speech, having won a special election last Thursday. This was his plan all along, leaving his job as Mayor of Manchester in order to force his way into Downing Street. In London, Jonathan Savage, Fox News.
8: More than 11,000 bottles of 25-milligram chlorothalidone tablets are being voluntarily recalled. It's because testing found they failed to dissolve at the proper dosage level. They're manufactured in India, distributed to the U.S. by Rising Pharma Holdings of New Jersey. 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
8: It's primary day in Maryland, Utah, New York. Primary runoff day in South Carolina. Fox's Jessica Rosenthal with more.
13: Earlier this month, Lieutenant Governor Pamela Yvette came out ahead with nearly 29% of the vote, a few points ahead of Attorney General Alan Wilson. Now the two will face each other in a runoff. While President Trump endorsed Yvette before the primary, he's now endorsing both Yvette and Wilson in the runoff, writing in a recent Truth Social post he can't hurt one of them by only endorsing the other. There are congressional race runoffs as well, including in Nancy Mace's First District. Charleston County Councilwoman Jenny Costa Honeycutt is up against State Representative Mark Smith. On the Democratic side, Coast Guard veteran Mac DeFord faces retired Navy Vice Admiral Nancy LaCour, who was fired by Secretary of War Pete Hegseth as Chief of the Navy Reserve. Jessica Rosenthal, Fox News.
8: President Trump heading to Pennsylvania today to highlight American manufacturing. Fox's Jared Halpern with more from the White House.
14: The president will visit the Mack Trucks facility in Lehigh County, Pennsylvania. The 1.7 million square foot facility assembles all Class 8 Mack trucks for the North American market, according to the company. President Trump's American manufacturing is benefiting from his tariff policy, forcing more automotive companies to open U.S. plants. Affordability and the cost of living have emerged as top issues for voters ahead of the midterm elections, with polls showing most Americans are dissatisfied with President Trump's handling of the economy. At the White House, Jared Halpern, Fox News.
8: And Minnesota Democrat Congresswoman Ilhan Omar now claiming she's got a potential negative net worth. Her office says earlier accounting that showed that Omar was worth millions was just a goof. In a financial report meant to cover 2024, Congresswoman Omar claimed that she and her husband controlled between $6 million and $30 million in assets. Her office now saying it was all due to an accounting error that overstated her husband's net worth. I'm Ted Lindner. This is Fox News.
7: Chance to win tickets to Post Malone and Jelly Roll at Kauffman Stadium is right now. 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
15: Partly cloudy skies for the rest of your Monday night into Tuesday morning. There will be a slight chance for a shower or thunderstorm by early Tuesday morning. We'll see an overnight low temperature around 61 degrees. A mix of clouds and sunshine for your Tuesday with a 40% chance for showers and thunderstorms throughout the day. Continued on the cool side with a high temperature right around 76 degrees. From the 1011 Severe Weather Center, I'm Chief Meteorologist Brett Anderson.
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3: Now, it's Red Eye Radio. Gary McNamara and Eric Harley talk about everything from politics to social issues and news of the day. Whether you're up late or you're just starting your day, welcome to the show. From the Relief Factor Studios, this is Red Eye Radio.
0: All across America, we are Red Eye Radio. He is Eric Harley and I'm Gary McNamara. Welcome and good morning. Come on, you got to tell, you got to see the email that we got.
17: The nice one?
0: The nice one, but then the question.
17: Oh, okay. All right, hold on.
0: You just got to, because it's just, I just thought it was too good not to, you know, not to hit, because we both had been talking about our fathers and
17: I gotta go back to it. Hold on, I wasn't.
0: I know. I thought about it now as we just.
17: So we got a listener who wrote, sorry to hear about your father. Isn't it sad to see what the health care costs? Or, as a conservative, do you allow Medicaid to pay for his care? Now, he wrote this to me and did not CC you on this.
0: Yes.
17: Well, and both of our fathers are dealing with ailments. I mentioned my father's battling of blood cancer and your father dealing with ailments as well. And has been in the hospital, is still in the hospital. So to answer for myself in the case of my father does not have Medicaid.
0: Well, that's the cluelessness of it.
17: Yeah.
0: He's confusing Medicaid with something else.
17: I think he's confusing it with Medicare.
0: He must be. I mean, I have no idea where it's almost as if it's a shot or
17: something.
0: And
17: Medicare is a true entitlement because right. My father, like all seniors who qualify for Medicare, paid into the system as they worked during their careers for a number of years, and they get that as a true entitlement. They're actually entitled because they paid for it. For
0: my father, it's VA and Medicare Advantage. I'm assuming it's Medicare Advantage, knowing my
17: same
0: father.
17: Same with my dad.
0: Yeah.
17: VA and Medicare.
0: Which is going to the private sector.
17: Yeah.
0: Again, so...
17: My dad gets as a retired Air Force, I forget what it's called. I'm sorry, I just blanked on it. I know what it is, but he gets that medical care for life. I don't know how much Medicare. Dad and I actually don't talk about. I know Mom and Dad both have Medicare, but they have the benefit of what the Air Force provides, which is. For his retirement, because he served for so many years, and then in the private sector, he paid in. After that, he had a second career, and then paid into the Medicare system, and he does have Medicare. I don't know who pays what, and he also gets VA benefits.
0: Yep,
17: serving in two foreign wars.
0: My father gets the VA benefits, Medicare, and he's a disabled vet.
17: Yes,
0: he's a disabled veteran. Yeah. So that's where he gets it from. It's almost as if the guy was trying to throw a shot.
17: Yeah.
0: Oh, so you're gonna? Yeah, they're sick, but you're collecting off Medicaid.
17: Do you allow Medicaid to pay? Oh, I'm not. I won't have this payment. First of all,
0: they don't collect Medicaid.
17: My father would have to make that decision.
0: My father, is widowed, so you can say a single man, but he has been employed for a significant period of his life.
17: Yes, right.
0: He's now. I know you may be upset that Dad isn't working at 100.
17: Yeah, you know what? He needs to get back to work.
0: What a
17: Call your dad right now, Gary, and tell him to do the job now. Anyway, but, I mean, but that was the part that got, because the way it was right. Do you, as a conservative, do you allow Medicaid? Okay. All right. Sorry, but Medicaid is a different benefit.
0: Right, but that's
17: benefit.
0: But that's the ignorance of somebody who's, again, their politics is trying, or whatever they're trying to do, they feel like it's going to, all right, I'll get them. I'll get these guys here. I'll get them upset. It's
17: and
0: like,
17: I'm certain he meant Medicare because my father and mom don't qualify for Medicaid, but so I'm sure he meant Medicare, and Medicare is a true entitlement. You know, this is the thing we have to do all the time. It's there is a lot of, and maybe it was just a typo. I don't know. Or the person doesn't know the difference between Medicaid and Medicare. I don't know. But there are a lot of people out there that confuse them. And it does happen. I've heard people, in fact, in conversations about in my own family talking and saying, you know, with the thing with Medicaid and Medicare. And it happens all the time. Medicaid isn't involved in the case of my father. He doesn't qualify for Medicaid. Medicare, he does qualify for, but I'm not sure how much Medicare covers the VA and his, it's right on the tip of my tongue, the benefit they get from the Air Force because he served for so long in the Air Force.
0: Yeah, I'm not exactly familiar with how it's, my sister would be, but I don't know exactly, what my dad is in. They renewed him last year, remember, because he's got dementia. So,
17: yeah.
0: My father is widowed. My father is not a single male not working on Medicaid. So, yeah.
17: Right. Yeah. TRICARE. TRICARE is what dad has through the Air Force. I don't know what pays who. I know the VA is giving some assistance.
0: Mm-hmm.
17: I don't know. You know, again, both your father and my father both earned that.
0: For example, the bed that my father's in at his house,
17: mm-hmm,
0: when he's back at the house,
17: mm-hmm,
0: that's an expensive bed. You know, there's an air pump, and in fact, what I got for them, because it's to keep bed sores from hitting.
17: Right, yeah.
0: And they're actually very interesting beds, how it's made, how the mattresses move like every couple of minutes,
17: right.
0: In certain ways. And so I actually got a backup battery. I bought a backup battery last year in case the power goes out.
17: Yeah,
0: that will last him a day, but it uses quite a bit of power. It's constantly when it goes into the cycle. It uses consistently about 125 watts.
17: Right. Yeah.
0: And it'll go up to 170 for like about 30 seconds every 15, 20 minutes. So the battery, I got one of the lithium ion batteries, for that.
17: Let me also address the Medicaid thing. As a conservative, boo, helping people who need it. Here's the thing. This is coming from me. This is Eric talking. Just in case there's any confusion, I, Eric Harley, hereby state that we as a society have decided, and I'm okay with, a system that provides for those who physically or mentally cannot provide for themselves. I have an adult special needs daughter. We adopted her years ago. She's an adult. She's an angel. She helps me more than I help her. Trust me on that. And we're just close pals. Father's Day was so great. It was just so great with her. I didn't get to see all my kids on Father's Day, but we're planning something coming up. But I look at a system and believe in a system, and we've decided as a nation, and I'm okay with that, as a conservative libertarian, that again, for those who cannot mentally or physically provide for themselves, I'm okay with them getting Medicaid. The answer would be yes. I mean, it doesn't apply to my father because he doesn't qualify mm-hmm. for Medicaid. My daughter does. Now, we pay for her medical care. She had to qualify for it for the before the age of 21. Because if something happens to me and my wife, and let's say there's nobody there to care for her, she is not able to live on her own and certainly would need some medical care. But she cannot provide for herself. So that's something she needs 24-hour management. My wife takes the evening shift, and I take the day shift. And that's the way that works. And so, yes, I believe in a system that has decided that we'll provide for those who can't mentally or physically provide for themselves.
0: But understand that Medicare is different than as we all know, how it's set up is different. Medicaid is a joint federal and state program.
17: Right.
0: It's run by individual states.
17: Yep.
0: The majority of the money still comes from the federal government,
17: mm-hmm.
0: which in the future may have to change.
17: That may.
0: Because of debt.
17: Mm-hmm.
0: But individual states actually run the Medicaid program, which is why there are some states that use a lot less federal dollars for Medicaid and a lot of other states where the Medicaid bill, for example, New York State, is through the roof.
17: Right.
0: And so do there need to be fixes in it? Yes. But I just wanted to address that because it was... Actually, it had nothing to do with Medicaid or Medicare. It's that I sensed the guy was trying to take a shot at us by using our dads.
17: But do we allow Medicaid? Well, you know, and again, if that's not the case, fair enough. But the way it was worded, it sure feels like it.
0: Yeah, that's what I got. I thought it was more humorous than anything else.
17: No, it really was. And we're okay with that. I mean, I don't mind that at all because it gives us an opportunity to talk about
0: mm-hmm.
17: you know, our beliefs and the system, and is there abuse? You know, one of the fraud cases that came about with Medicare just recently, I mean, billions of dollars. Of course, there's fraud in every system where the government manages it. There's fraud in the private sector. There's fraud all around, which is why we believe in checks and balances. I believe in a simple idea like having to show your ID when you go vote. These are things that have been a fundamental part of our society, where at some point we decided, well, wait a minute, there are people there that can't provide for themselves and do qualify for Medicaid, and we should provide for them on a limited basis. And trust me, Medicaid is limited.
0: But, you know, Red Eye Radio, we take official positions that were anti-murder and anti-fraud.
17: That's right. Yes. And anti-Medicaid. Boo, helping people. But, you know, it's because people think, I think a lot of people tend to get into their mind if they're not a conservative and they've been on the left all of their lives and, you know, that's the culture they live in. I believe you have a moral obligation as an individual out of your own pocket and on your own time to give back any chance that you can to the extent you can. And that's a practice that I've kept going sometimes to fault. I think it's why we're here.
0: I said that about 15, 20 years ago.
17: Yeah.
0: And people called me up and disagreed with me. They have no responsibility to help anybody at any time. And I said, well, you can go through that life with the philosophy. That's not how I was raised.
17: Right.
0: It was interesting. I had a conversation with a woman over the weekend. And I would say probably a Democrat, but truly more moderate and was willing to listen. And we were talking about the medical profession out there, and we were talking about homeless. And I told her about the charity that I'm most involved with,
17: mm-hmm.
0: you know, the one that actually takes, people that are off the street.
17: Right.
0: Privately run.
17: Mm-hmm.
0: That they've got the food bank and everything else. And, You can get a meal, but if you want to stay there, and you've got to go through their plan.
17: Mm-hmm.
0: And their plan will rehabilitate you. You know, if you follow the plan, you'll become self-sufficient.
17: Yeah.
0: And every year I go to the luncheon where you meet these people, mm-hmm. and there's no greater joy. I was telling her, there's no greater joy. I could not spend my money in a better way.
17: Right.
0: Then there is nothing that gives me more happiness. Nothing material would give me, you know, as much happiness as that. And she goes, well, it's good to see that, you know, that somebody who's a conservative thinks that way. Like, oh, God.
17: Well, it's like the, you know, the
0: like, oh, stop.
17: Compassionate but conservative.
0: Right. Well, I told her about that. She wasn't being garbage. She really wasn't being insulting.
17: Right.
0: And
17: right.
0: And when I think about it, maybe I should have taken it that way. And she goes, it's great. And I said, well, I said, my father was livid when, you know, W said compassionate conservative.
17: Yeah.
0: As he said, a conservative is compassionate.
17: Right.
0: And that's his thought right. process all the time. My father was the one that, you know, that I saw when I was a child. And I knew we weren't rich.
17: Mm-hmm.
0: My father was always taking food mm-hmm. and making sure that the homeless shelter, you know, the people that ran it, that you know, he was involved in contributing, you know, there, even though we were not a rich family at all.
17: Right.
0: That's how he was. That's what his faith taught him. That's what his family taught him. And my father is just somebody that anybody who needed, my father would not give money to an addict.
17: Right.
0: You would never be able to get him on the street. He'd say, come on and get you something to eat.
17: Right. Yeah.
0: But he wouldn't, you know, yeah. It's like, I'm not going to enable their habit. But
17: right.
0: My father's whole life was in service to other people, his family, his friends and everything. I mean, that was just who he was. And anybody who knows him will tell you that.
17: Nothing breaks my heart more than, because we live in a major metro area that has a great deal of homeless people on the street. Nothing breaks my heart more than seeing somebody in that position. If they're a drug addict, they're battling something they can't win or haven't been able to win so far. And nothing breaks my heart more. I don't have any answers there, but I'm with you. I support organizations that support them mm-hmm. because enabling them by giving them money is never.
0: But you know the story I told you. I'm not going to give many details on it because it is sort of a private and personal thing. But somebody who I knew a long time ago,
17: yeah,
0: is in that situation.
17: Yeah,
0: and I had to make the decision through, you know, the caseworkers and stuff like that, the people that know.
17: Yeah,
0: you know, not to enable them.
17: Right.
0: When they came to me to enable them,
17: yep.
0: It was like, no,
17: yep,
0: not going to do it. And that's a tough decision. It's
17: right.
0: really tough. You feel so bad, but you realize they're manipulating me.
17: Yep.
0: Yep.
17: You can't keep them where they are.
0: No. We are Red Eye Radio.
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18: USDA's latest crop progress report continues to offer its share of notable news. Meteorologist Brad Rippey says among the highlights of the report for the period ending June 21st.
19: We have our first look at corn reaching the silking stage. The national number is 5% silking on June 21st. That's ahead of the five-year average of 3%. Our first look at soybeans blooming shows 9% of the soybeans blooming on June 21st, well ahead of the five-year average of 6%. Cotton setting bolls, our second look at that, shows 5% of the crop at that stage on June 21st, equal to the five-year average, equal to last year. Nationally, 40% of the winter wheat acreage harvested by June 21st. That's nearly twice the five-year average of 24%, and it is more than twice last year's number, which was just 18% harvested.
18: I'm Rod Bain reporting for the U.S. Department of Agriculture in Washington, D.C.
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25: The pitch. There's a ground ball. Backhanded somehow by Ty Horn. Wow, what a defensive play. As he goes behind the back to rob Jack Spanier. There's a web gem to end the inning. Attaboy, Ty Horn. Oh.
24: The Huskers hosted their first NCAA regional at Haymarket Park since 2008 and finished the season with a 43-17 overall record.
26: Two balls, two strikes, two outs. Bottom of the ninth. Unger to the belt. Here's the 2-2. Driven into the gap in right center. Moyer tracks it down, makes a running catch into the gap in right center. Jay Sean Unger slams the door and says goodnight to the Gophers.

0: We are Red Eye Radio. He is Eric Cronin. I'm Gary McNamara. Coming up on the bottom of the hour, more on the memorandum of confusion. By the way, I love this story here. You know, it's just a continuation of it. It popped up again. Representative Ilhan Omar is facing intense scrutiny as Republicans demand an investigation after her husband's net worth magically plunged from a high of $30 million in her original filing to just $20K to $125K. Income last year, $200,000 to $100,000, according to the New York Post. There's going to be an investigation of time.
1: And celebrates America's 250th birthday.
2: Every time you used a flip phone or a tablet, you had one exceptional American to thank. From the imagination of former World War II pilot Gene Roddenberry, Star Trek predicted all of those inventions, plus other fictional turned factual items like universal translators, computers you can have a conversation with, and medical scanners. Not to mention, all of American astronauts were inspired to join NASA because of Star Trek, with a 60-year legacy of improving American lives.
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4: Fox News, I'm Ted Linder. Federal officials announcing two more arrests in the plot to target the UFC Freedom 250 fight at the White House last weekend. Fox's David Spunt.
5: Investigators tell Fox News the alleged plan was to use drones with explosives to hit buildings near the event, which would force a mass evacuation and steer crowds toward a pre-staged sniper team.
4: Seven suspects have now been arrested. Investigators believe there are still more suspects out there. And President Trump warning Iran about misbehaving during a 60-day negotiation period. Fox's Jared Halpern.
6: The U.S. is waiving sanctions for 60 days, allowing Iran to sell and export oil. And President Trump says the unfreezing of Iranian assets could also be a benefit to American farmers. Still, the president warns if Iran does not live up to the memorandum of understanding, he will do what he has to do.
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7: Partly cloudy skies for the rest of your Monday night into Tuesday morning. There will be a slight chance for a shower or thunderstorm by early Tuesday morning. We'll see an overnight low temperature around 61 degrees. A mix of clouds and sunshine for your Tuesday with a 40% chance for showers and thunderstorms throughout the day. Continued on the cool side with a high temperature right around 76 degrees. From the 1011 Severe Weather Center, I'm Chief Meteorologist Brett Anderson.
8: I'm Bill Hemmer, and these are the most impactful moments in American history. The 19th century marked a period of rapid industrial advancements in the country. Communication, on the other hand, was still moving at a snail's pace. The telegraph was still a new and developing technology, leading most Americans to rely on physical means to send a message, trains, ships, and the good old Pony Express. But in 1851, everything changed with the foundation of a small telegraph company in Rochester, New York, and that would later become known as Western Union. Western Union developed a vast telegraph network across states. Within a decade of its birth, Western Union completed the first transcontinental telegraph. But it didn't stop there. Western Union would also develop the stock ticker, a time service, and even the first wire money transfer. For more, go to foxnewspodcast.com. I'm Bill Hemmer, Fox News.
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1: And he is Eric Carly, and I'm Gary McNamara. Welcome and good morning. 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
1: All right. So yesterday on Iran, the vice president, talking about, well, let me just read here. I'll read this first off from Iran yesterday, because it was first the president came out and talked about the oil money opening up and said that Iran is going to purchase agricultural goods, and farmers are just thrilled about it. Iran says they're not planning to purchase U.S. agricultural goods, and there were no discussions yesterday regarding IAEA inspectors coming to Iran. Ignore Western propaganda. And that comes from the Iranian X site. And it was interesting because somebody posted yesterday that, after the United States said what we were being told in the memorandum of understanding was not there, in regards to what Iran was saying was in the memorandum of understanding, by the time we looked at it, what Iran was saying was actually accurate. What the United States was saying was not. So we're now at a point. You know where I'm going with this.
2: Yeah.
1: We're now at a point, because of that, where you say, can we trust the administration to tell the people of the United States the truth?
2: Well, the first red flag on that was after it had been robo-signed, we still didn't have the text on it. Why not? Why would you not that night post it and say proudly, because, hey, it was a signed deal. Here's what's in it. It told me they had to find a way to work this into some kind of spin. I don't know what that spin they thought would work. Put it out there for the American people. If our country's making a deal with Iran, we damn well deserve to see everything that's in it.
1: Wall Street Journal. J.D. Vance says Iranian leaders want to turn over a new leaf with the U.S. and suggest we do the same with them. It's worth checking Iran's actions. How is the memorandum of understanding going so far? The Strait of Hormuz. Traffic is flowing, sending the price of oil below $80. Iran has already sent some $3 billion in crude oil through Hormuz for export, and the regime's declaration called it a threat of a closed strait on Saturday shifted traffic to the Iranian-controlled transit route. Other vessels went dark while crossing, as they did before the deal. Iran has instructed all vessels transiting Hormuz to request access 48 hours in advance and acquire Iranian insurance, with the fee waived for now. Amid to go, boy, that's a mob thing. Oh, my gosh, protection money. with the fee waived for now amid negotiations. The regime seems to be preparing for the Strait's transformation into an Iranian waterway. The mandatory insurance could easily become a toll 60 days from now, even under the Memorandum of Understanding terms, and the request for access compromises freedom of navigation. Permission could be denied on a ship-by-ship or country-by-country basis to suit Iranian foreign policy. This is not an open strait. Sanctions. On Monday, the U.S. Treasury issued broad sanctions relief for Iran's oil business. For 60 days, a license lets the regime produce, ship, and sell its oil and petrochemicals and receive all the revenue rather than having it kept abroad in escrow.
2: All right.
1: This will gut accumulated U.S. sanctions leverage, especially if the license is extended, as Mr. Trump will have difficulty refusing before the U.S. elections. The license allows anyone, even sanctioned conduits for Iran's Islamic Revolutionary Guard Corps, to be paid in U.S. dollars. Only last week, the State Department reported Iran's oil and petroleum exports are a primary source of revenue for its armed forces, terrorist partners, and proxies. Billions of dollars will now go directly to the IRGC to rebuild the regime's foreign reserves. Iran says some of its frozen assets have also been released, and this may be $6 billion held in Qatar. When released, the money can be used only to buy food, medicine, and the like, Mr. Vance said, but this frees up other funds for military purposes. On Monday, Mr. Vance said Iran has agreed to allow UN inspectors while we wait at details to judge the move's significance, which nuclear sites, when inspections on demand or staged, collecting samples or not. Iran's state media has said, no, this is false. This did not happen. Inspections are essential, but the U.S. seems to be paying Iran now for what it is already obligated by the Nuclear Non-Proliferation Treaty. On Lebanon, Mr. Vance and President Trump are pressuring Israel not to respond to attacks by Iran's proxy Hezbollah, and on Sunday, mediators announced a deconfliction mechanism that excludes Israel but includes Iran. This is an abrupt reversal of U.S. policy. If Israel won't concede an Iranian right to export terror to a sovereign third country, will Iran close the strait? Will it expel inspectors? Iran's regime now has a way to set the U.S. and Israel against each other. We don't have to give the Iranians anything if they don't make the commitments that we want long-term on a nuclear program, Mr. Vance said, while selling the Memorandum of Understanding, even a few days in before Iran has made any long-term nuclear commitments that have proved false. Mr. Vance said, while selling the MOU, even a few days in before Iran has made long-term nuclear commitments, that has proved false. When we warned of a bailout for the regime, this is what we had in mind. And that's exactly what's going on.
3: Yeah.
1: They're not doing anything.
3: Yeah.
1: They haven't opened the Strait of Hormuz like it was beforehand. They're setting conditions now, and they're getting oil money. They're getting cash now from the administration.
3: Yeah, U.S. They're, dollars.
1: U.S. dollars.
3: Yep.
1: They can buy they can even buy U.S. oil and get U.S. dollars.
3: Yeah.
1: And all the money that they get now from selling oil with the sanctions,
3: mm-hmm.
1: There are no conditions on that.
2: I yesterday I read, I don't know how many versions of this from different media groups. And the only question that in my mind was, what the hell just happened? What in the world am I missing here? And the thing is, I don't think I'm missing anything. What happened?
1: It may only last 60 days. But he's not going to cancel it. But the U.S. Treasury's waiver is effectively rolling back a 40-year plus of American oil sanctions against Iran.
3: Right.
1: Even U.S. refiners are allowed to import Iranian oil. Excuse me, not export. Import Iranian oil. And I said export before. Import Iranian oil and pay for it in U.S. dollars that will go to Iran
3: Yes.
1: That they can spend any way they want. The president said, well, it's all going to be for farm. And
2: thing.
1: Right. So we don't know that. Okay. We
2: have no idea that's going to spend the money.
1: That's not a deal that we set with the United States.
2: Right. No.
1: So, I mean, look, nothing surprises me here at all. Nothing. But this
2: By the way, did you see anything? I mean, I know the guardian angel tax or whatever. I saw that. Did you see the word tariff in any of those statements, in any of those stories?
1: The guardian angel tax for
2: For the Strait of Hormuz. I know there's, you know, they were talking about that the other day, but.
1: Oh, no, the president was saying if Iran doesn't shape up.
2: Yeah.
1: That we're just going to take over the Strait of Hormuz.
2: Yeah.
1: And then charge a 20%
2: guardian angel tax. I know. But what I'm saying is that's the only thing I've heard close to the word tariff. We're tariffing everybody else. Are we tariffing Iran? I didn't see anything. Maybe he's going to announce it tomorrow. I don't know what just happened.
1: No, none of it makes sense at all. You know, you look at.
2: I feel like I just woke up, drank heavily last night, just woke up, and there's like 200 boxes from Amazon on my porch. Like, huh? I don't remember any of this. This should have never happened.
1: No.
2: And I don't drink. Maybe I should start again.
1: And as we know, Iran, I heard 3,000 people they've arrested, and mm-hmm. now they're accelerating their execution of political dissidents.
2: Yeah. Yeah.
1: That came out. That story came out yesterday. I was reading here, Byron York, bad feelings all around after the Iran deal. Well, yeah, because it sucks.
2: Yeah, it's horrible.
1: Absolutely sucks.
2: This is horrible.
1: I mean, it is interesting because we did say a couple weeks ago, we said, look, Trump's going to, we believe the number one way he would go would be this way. I had no idea. I had never in my wildest dreams, because they kept denying, they're not going to get anything unless they haven't proved a damn thing and we're allowing money to flow to the Iranians.
2: Right.
1: I mean, that's the only thing
2: they've proven to me is that they have the upper hand here.
1: But that's the thing. Somehow. The president and J.D. Vance have continually promoted falsehoods to the American people and then gone and done things that would have absolutely sent the Republican Party into outrage if Obama ever did it.
2: Yeah.
1: And when Obama did it.
2: Yeah. No, it for me.
1: Unbelievable.
2: It just takes all the air out for me. It really does.
1: Yeah. I agree.
2: It depletes confidence in a way that I can't measure.
1: You don't even hear 14th dimensional chess. You have to understand the art of the deal. That's all gone. You don't have anybody. I haven't seen that in a week.
2: No, no,
1: no. Totally loyal cheerleader surrogate of the White House isn't even doing that.
2: No,
1: this is horrible.
2: I saw.
1: Is there no self awareness in the White House about the split in the party over this?
2: How is there not? Marco Rubio making a trip, and the story was on it, and the picture they use now. They do this. He had a serious look on his face, which he almost always does. But there was no statement from him. There was no quote from him. Just a story about he's going to be traveling as a part of, you know, sitting down with so-and-so. No statement at all from him.
1: We are Red Eye Radio.
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14: Infield drawn in, first pitch. 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To Takeuchi going back, looks up at the wall. A grand slam! 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
14: Fawcett delivers the pitch. Sharply hit, fair ball down the left field line. This is going to end it. Moyer around third. He's going to trot home. And it's an exclamation point for the Big Red as they sweep 12th-ranked USC. Their first clean sweep of a ranked opponent since 2015 when it was the Texas Longhorns here in Lincoln. The final today, Nebraska 16, USC 6.
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0: We are Red Eye Radio. He is Eric Harley, and I'm Gary McNamara. So this is really getting interesting. I mean, nothing over the last, since they signed the Memorandum of Understanding, nothing has surprised me. It's the only way that it could go every single day. And it's like, it's been like this for a while. We claim victory. And Iran says, no, we didn't agree to that.
1: Yeah.
0: And it's like, thanks to the listener who sent us the Victor Davis Hanson comments that he made, none of what he says addresses the criticism we have of it. Somebody was sending that to us as if it addresses our criticisms. It does not.
1: No.
0: So.
1: No.
0: But we do appreciate it.

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6: Talks continue. I'm Ted Lindner, Fox News. President Trump says the U.S. has total control of the Strait of Hormuz as talks between the U.S. and Iran wrapped up in Switzerland. Fox's Lucas Tomlinson with more.
7: President Trump says Americans will benefit from a relaxation of sanctions if Iran complies with the Memorandum of Understanding.
8: Money that's being unfrozen is going to be used to buy food, and the food's going to be bought exclusively through the United States from our farmers.
7: Vice President J.D. Vance expressing optimism after negotiating with an Iranian delegation for 18 hours in Switzerland.
9: The Iranians have agreed to invite IAEA inspectors back into their country. That is a major milestone for the American people.
7: Iranian state media controlled by its Islamic Revolutionary Guard is disputing Vance's assertion, calling it false.
6: And some critics are skeptical Iran's nuclear capabilities have actually been stripped away, but the White House remains optimistic. The race is on to replace British Prime Minister Keir Starmer, who announced his resignation over the weekend. Fox's Jonathan Savage has more from London.
10: Keir Starmer will remain in No. 10 Downing Street until his Labour Party chooses a new leader. Nominations open on July 9th and close 1 week after that. If there's more than one name in the ring, Labour members will vote over the summer. If there's only one candidate, that man or woman will automatically get the job. The favourite is Andy Burnham, sworn into Parliament just hours after Starmer's resignation speech, having won a special election last Thursday. This was his plan all along, leaving his job as mayor of Manchester in order to force his way into Downing Street. In London, Jonathan Savage, Fox News.
6: And more than 11,000 bottles of 25 milligram chlorothalidone tablets are being voluntarily recalled because testing found they failed to dissolve at the proper dosage level. They were manufactured in India. 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
6: Primary day in Maryland, Utah, New York, and primary runoff day in South Carolina. Fox's Jessica Rosenthal with more.
15: Earlier this month, Lieutenant Governor Pamela Yvette came out ahead with nearly 29% of the vote, a few points ahead of Attorney General Alan Wilson. Now the two will face each other in a runoff. While President Trump endorsed Yvette before the primary, he's now endorsing both Yvette and Wilson in the runoff, writing in a recent Truth Social post he can't hurt one of them by only endorsing the other. There are congressional race runoffs as well, including in Nancy Mace's first district. Charleston County Councilwoman Jenny Costa Honeycutt is up against State Representative Mark Smith. On the Democratic side, Coast Guard veteran Mac DeFord faces retired Navy Vice Admiral Nancy LaCour, who was fired by Secretary of War Pete Hegseth as Chief of the Navy Reserve. Jessica Rosenthal, Fox News.
6: President Trump heading to Pennsylvania today to highlight American manufacturing, and he'll be in the Lehigh Valley. Fox's Jared Halpern with more from the White House.
16: The president will visit the Mack Trucks facility in Lehigh County, Pennsylvania. The 1.7 million square foot facility assembles all Class 8 Mack trucks for the North American market, according to the company. President Trump's American manufacturing is benefiting from his tariff policy, forcing more automotive companies to open U.S. plants. Affordability and the cost of living have emerged as top issues for voters ahead of the midterm elections, with polls showing most Americans are dissatisfied with President Trump's handling of the economy. At the White House, Jared Halpern, Fox News.
6: And a popular bakery item sold at Walmart being recalled. The four packs of Great Value Hawaiian Rolls recalled after the manufacturer discovered an oily and sticky substance on the inside of the product's finished packaging. The FDA did not specify what the substance was. The product was never sold to customers, but was distributed in 26 states, including New York, Texas, and Florida. I'm Ted Lindner. This is Fox News.
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17: Partly cloudy skies for the rest of your Monday night into Tuesday morning. There will be a slight chance for a shower or thunderstorm by early Tuesday morning. We'll see an overnight low temperature around 61 degrees. A mix of clouds and sunshine for your Tuesday with a 40% chance for showers and thunderstorms throughout the day. Continued on the cool side with a high temperature right around 76 degrees. From the 1011 Severe Weather Center, I'm Chief Meteorologist Brett Anderson.
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0: Now, it's Red Eye Radio. Gary McNamara and Eric Harley talk about everything from politics to social issues and news of the day. Whether you're up late or you're just starting your day, welcome to the show. From the Relief Factor Studios, this is Red Eye Radio.
13: all across America. We are Red Eye Radio. He is Eric Carley, and I'm Gary McNamara. Welcome and good morning.
19: Hello.
13: Oh, by the way, was this addressed in the MOU?
19: What?
13: I saw David Harzani posted this yesterday. He used to be with one of the Denver papers, and then I forgot where he ended up. I don't know where he is these days. But always brings up interesting points.
19: Yeah.
13: He said, by the way, the Iranian regime owes American victims of Iranian terrorism over $50 billion in damages. There are over 90 judgments against Iran. Surely our vice president brought that up in the face-to-face peace negotiations.
19: He's at the Washington Examiner.
13: Oh, okay. Is it the Examiner now? Okay, cool.
19: Yeah.
13: All right, moving on.
19: Mm-hmm.
13: I just saw that one. I chuckled at that one. This is actually from last week.
19: Yeah.
13: But we were out in a boot.
19: Yes.
13: This was the whole Tulsi Gabbard thing.
19: Oh, yeah, yeah.
13: Because now this is hitting, because now Fauci will not testify before the Senate. I saw Rand Paul putting the subpoena out yesterday.
19: Mm-hmm.
13: After months of searching through intelligence community holdings and files, Director of National Intelligence, this is when she was, Tulsi Gabbard, is revealing new evidence of longstanding United States government funding of more than 120 biolabs in over 30 countries. These biolabs include labs in Ukraine, which may be at risk of compromise due to the ongoing Russia-Ukraine war. For example, the intelligence community previously warned that the U.S.-funded biolab in Ukraine likely housed dangerous pathogens and remained vulnerable to longstanding threats of Russian attack, seizure, or damage. The newly declassified evidence can be found here. Until now, evidence regarding the full existence and funding of these laboratories have been knowingly withheld from the American people. The information surrounding the existence, history, locations, and funding of these U.S.-funded biolabs has been intentionally covered up by powerful people falsely claiming that they do not exist and accusing anyone who says otherwise of being foreign assets and traitors to America. Hmm. Many of these U.S. government-funded biolabs are currently or previously engaged in research using hazardous and highly contagious pathogens, in some cases, to include dangerous gain-of-function research. Now we know where this is going.
19: Hmm.
13: With very little visibility or oversight. President Trump understands the serious threat dangerous gain-of-function research poses to the American people. That's why he took decisive action on May 25th, 2025, signing an executive order to end federal funding of gain-of-function research around the world. I thought Congress already did that a few years back. Despite the obvious potential for catastrophic global impact research on dangerous pathogens and biolabs can have, politicians, so-called health professionals like Dr. Fauci, and entities within the Biden administration's national security team lied to the American people about the existence of U.S.-funded and supported biolabs and threatened those who attempted to expose the truth. The ODNI will continue to work closely with partners across the government to identify where these labs are, what pathogens they contained, and dangerous gain-of-function research that threaten the health and well-being of the American people and people around the world. DNA Gabbard issued new guidance to the intelligence community, directing increased collection on these laboratories and facilities overseas. The directive is already providing new details on clinical trials that are underway at these facilities, raising significant ethical, financial, and security concerns regarding the supposed public health initiatives and U.S. national security. So her claim is we got the evidence that these things have existed, and she put Fauci in there because, as we have said all along, we watched it all the time. We watched it. Remember, we watched the hearings. We talked about it on the air.
19: Yeah.
13: Fauci lied.
19: Of course.
13: He just changed the definition of gain of function.
19: Right.
13: And we were screaming at Rand Paul, forget about the definition.
19: Right. Forget about what you call it.
13: Right. Ask if the U.S. is manipulating viruses to make them more easily you know, transferable to human beings.
20: Right.
13: Forget about the title of it.
20: Right.
13: Talk about the behavior. It was Rand Paul was driving us crazy because he wasn't getting, he was talking about the label and not getting to the actual behavior. But yeah, we were doing gain of function. We weren't supposed to be doing gain of function.
20: Nope. Nope.
13: And Fauci lied about it.
20: Yep.
19: And we all knew he was lying.
13: Yeah.
19: You know, the moment that he was done, he became, of course, the liberal media hero. And, you know, that's when he started doing interviews and everything else. And it was like, well, wait a minute. Who am I supposed to believe here? This guy or the guy that was serving at the time in that role? And, of course, you don't believe either one because he's a liar. And he was lying about it then. And now we have proof. We knew it then. And the American people deserve to know the truth. Can you imagine having all of this? I mean, imagine that COVID had been much more dangerous than it was. My gosh, the number of people it would wipe out. And it killed a great number of people around the world. We deserve to know if taxpayer dollars are going to labs that promote gain of function on things like this.
13: Well, I think it was Mark Halperin, you know, again, who was talking about it and said, this is the, you know, the scandal itself is huge.
19: It's
13: the
19: American, massive.
13: The American government under Biden trying to hide, you know, where this virus came from.
19: Right.
13: And, you know, it really got into the popular culture when Jon Stewart was on Colbert.
19: Right.
13: That's where it got into popular culture.
19: Yep.
13: And it was just like, you know, the American public wasn't buying it. And we asked the question, this is the biggest medical story, the biggest medical, you know, shutdown of a world society probably since, you know, the late, what, 1917?
19: Yeah.
13: Spanish flu?
19: Right. Yeah.
13: I mean, shut down an entire country, shut down an entire world.
19: It changed and, everything about
13: right.
19: the way schools are run, the way we work, the way people want to work remotely. The way companies want people to work remotely or not, as it's more and more the case. And by the way, I do give that one piece of credit to Stephen Colbert for not completely editing out those comments by his friend Jon Stewart on his show. That's the only credit I give to him. But imagine that. That's the irony. In the pop culture world, the person that kicked open the door on this whole thing was a liberal comedian.
13: Yeah. Well, I always thought that, and we had, you know, we had talked about Scott Pelley a couple of weeks ago and said, I said, I would have fired him for a lack of curiosity as a journalist.
19: Right.
13: He never asked the right questions.
19: Right.
13: And one of the things that you and I've learned, which is why in our careers, politicians didn't like talking to us.
19: Right.
13: Is because we'd ask them the questions that they didn't want us to ask. Even if they were on our side, you know, we'd say, well, wait a minute, what about, I didn't expect you to ask that question. Well,
19: right.
13: I don't care.
19: Like,
13: and so.
19: Like right now on the Iran deal, if President Trump appeared on our show, my first question would be, what?
13: With an exclamation mark, then.
19: Exactly.
13: A question mark.
19: Yeah.
13: But, you know, there was a complete lack of curiosity. I said, where's the curiosity from our people in power to say, we've shut down our country. The public needs to know where this virus came from. You didn't see it from the Biden administration.
19: No.
13: You know,
19: no,
13: you didn't. You initially saw it from Trump
19: right.
13: when he was saying the China right. virus, remember?
19: Yeah.
13: Oh, and,
19: yeah.
13: and remember, yeah, yeah. racist. Right.
19: Exactly.
13: It came from China.
19: Right, right.
13: And then
19: remember,
13: it was
19: remember Nancy doing the television interview
13: In China
19: from, in Chinatown.
13: Yeah, exactly. The discrimination,
19: you know, and saying, and I believe that is in her district, and you know, so she's standing there, you know, don't worry, don't I don't care about this or that. I only care about the truth. Where did it come from? And by the way, even after we really knew the truth and everybody knew it on the lab leak, there was an article in one of the liberal publications. It was New York Times Post or somewhere, Washington Post or somewhere, that wrote, and the title of the article was, well, the consensus is in, we all know it was the wet market, something to that extent. It was bat soup. That's where we came up with bat soup crazy, because we can't say what we really want to say without getting fired.
13: We had the bat in there.
19: Yeah.
13: But I mean, that was where the John Stewart thing, where he came in and just said, out of all the hundreds of thousands of towns across the world,
19: yeah,
13: you know, what is, you know, it's like, what is the chance that the virus would appear at a fish market just a stone's throw away where they actually do that real research.
19: Right.
13: Where they actually do the research on this stuff.
19: Right.
13: And, of course, that's what everybody figured. It was like, you can't. Well, but again, at that point, the left was trying to sell us that a man can be a woman. So if you're trying to sell us that a man can be a woman, you can certainly try to sell us the quote coincidence that it came from a fish market within a stone's throw of the research center in Wuhan where it actually came.
19: Right.
13: And then it was called the Wuhan virus, and Trump called it the China virus. That's racist. Well, it's a Wuhan virus.
19: Right. I mean,
13: Is that more racist when you say, should the GPS, you ever see that when you on any app? Do you want the GPS to be precise, or do you want it to be in the general area?
19: Right.
13: Well, if it's precise, does that make it more racist?
19: Right, exactly.
13: I mean, it was so stupid, but we all knew that Fauci lied. He just was trying to change the definition.
19: Of course.
13: And that's why we were screaming at Rand Paul saying, don't talk about what the label is. Talk about the actual behavior. What was the conduct? What was the research about?
19: This is what's critical in all of this. It's critical in everything, is the truth. Because the goal would be, my goal, just me talking, to not have this happen again. Because imagine that it was something. Because they, you know, for a while they were treating it like you breathe on somebody, they die. Now, it was dangerous, and it killed a number of people across the world. It was very dangerous. Now imagine something even more dangerous leaking as a result of and being available as a result of taxpayer dollars going into it. I understand research has to be done. When we talk about what could be used as a weapon by our enemy, I understand that research is important. There has to be transparency at every level to every extent possible. And we got everything but, in fact, we got the opposite. We got nothing but lies. And the left doing everything they could to control. They didn't buy the science. Gavin Newsom didn't buy the science. No. There's proof that he did not buy the science. And the question was, how did this begin? Well, it's like the Russian hoax thing. If we don't go back to the beginning, if we don't go back to where this started and how this happened, the foundation of all this, then we'll never be able to prevent this in the future.
13: We are Red Eye Radio.
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25: Here comes the capacity crowd once more on 1-2. Yasa abreast, the pitch. Swing and a miss, strike three. Strikeout number 8 for Yasa. And the sophomore from Colorado is dealing in Lincoln. 5 shutout innings for the Huskers starter.
24: The Huskers hosted their first NCAA regional at Haymarket Park since 2008 and finished the season with a 43-17 overall record.
25: Kroenke gets his primary lead at second. Jay Sean comes set, checks him. The payoff pitch ripped into left field, down for a single. Kroenke's going to be waved home. The throw is in time! Oh, what a seed! By Jet Buck! Big time defensive play for the senior transfer. And Nebraska again living dangerously.
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0: We are Red Eye Radio. He is Eric Cronin. I'm Gary McNamara. Good morning. All right. So, you know, the entire thing with Fauci does have similarities to me with Russia collusion. Because when we were talking about, you're like, how is he going to get there? I'll tell you. You and I were always asking the question, why is the Biden administration, why are they protecting China?
1: Right.
0: What is it that, and we realized that eventually they weren't protecting China. They were protecting Fauci and others that were doing things that were illegal.
1: Yes.
0: We weren't supposed to be doing gain of function.
1: Right.
0: And they were doing it. That's who they were protecting. And I related to Russia collusion. It's the same thing you and I said before the Mueller report, the day before the Mueller report came out. If the Mueller report does not say, well, what we did when we started day one was we looked for evidence that Trump was colluding with the Russians. So we said, let's start with a clean slate. Where would you go first? Well, you'd go straight to the FISA warrant, because the FISA warrant on Carter Page must have had the evidence. If you got a secret warrant on a person in the Trump campaign, that's where the evidence had to be. That's got to be the big evidence to convince a secret court to actually put, you know, do a FISA warrant on a member of the Trump campaign, of a presidential campaign. And we said, if he doesn't do that, if he says we didn't go down there, or they just don't mention that they went down there, then we knew it was all bogus.
1: Right.
0: Because you're always looking for the best evidence. The best evidence would be in a FISA warrant, right?
2: Yep, that's what I was saying earlier. It's just like Russian collusion. If you don't go back to the foundation of why it all happened, then you're bound to repeat it.
0: But they couldn't do that because it would have exposed Hillary, who was the creator of Russia collusion.
2: And if you kept going, we believe there could have been a connection going back to

0: Because remember, the courts in October of 2016, the outgoing, basically almost the end of the Obama administration, telling the FISA courts, sorry, we didn't follow your orders to quit violating people's rights.
1: And it went back to Mueller.
0: And it went back to Mueller. Yep. So we wanted to know if other things were happening, and there's the Mueller connection right there.
2: Hey, Max, you look sharp in that purple tie. 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
6: Fox News, I'm Ted Linden. Republicans leaning into their achievements to win the midterms. They're relying on President Trump to help get the message across. White House Press Secretary Caroline Leavitt telling Fox's Hannity immigration and tax cuts are the Republicans' bread and butter.
7: Secure borders, deporting the worst of the worst violent, illegal, alien murderers and rapists from our country. Cutting taxes, which he did nearly 1 year ago. We're coming up on the 1 year anniversary of his historic One Big Beautiful Bill, the largest tax cut for working families and middle-class Americans.
6: And a Biden-appointed federal judge Monday blocking the use of a federal database to check citizenship. It was designed to identify illegally registered non-citizen voters, but U.S. District Judge Sparkle Suknanen said it's unlawful and cannot be used. He argued there's a danger it could wrongly purge voters from the rolls. 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
8: Partly cloudy skies for the rest of your Monday night into Tuesday morning. There will be a slight chance for a shower or thunderstorm by early Tuesday morning. We'll see an overnight low temperature around 61 degrees. A mix of clouds and sunshine for your Tuesday with a 40% chance for showers and thunderstorms throughout the day. Continued on the cool side with a high temperature right around 76 degrees. From the 1011 Severe Weather Center, I'm Chief Meteorologist Brett Anderson.
9: I'm Bill Hemmer, and these are the most impactful moments in American history. The year was 1968, and the country was disillusioned by the bloodshed that was staining television screens. Martin Luther King Jr. and Robert F. Kennedy were assassinated 2 months apart. Riots engulfed city streets. Thousands of Americans injured and killed as a result of the Vietnam War. By August, Democratic delegates assembled together in Chicago, trying to model unity amid their party's convention. But the message would be overshadowed by chaos as anti-war protesters flooded Grant Park and Michigan Avenue, demanding an end to the conflict in Vietnam. Police responded with tear gas, with mace, and beatings with billy clubs. Journalists and cameras captured the disruption. Five words echoed from the broadcast. The whole world is watching. For more, go to foxnewspodcast.com. I'm Bill Hemmer, Fox News.
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2: And thank you.
1: You know, I was thinking about Keir Starmer resigning as prime minister. I think it'll go into effect. He's staying as he stepped down immediately as his party's leader, he will. There's going to be a transition. He's going to stay till there's a transition to another prime minister. Doesn't Great Britain remind you a little bit like California?
2: Yeah,
1: and I say this from the point that they keep electing basically the same kind of people to do the same kind of things. They're dissatisfied with them, but they keep electing them. You know, it was sort of like when they had the governors, one of the governors' debates in California, and it came down to it, and I can't remember whether it was Bianco or Hilton who just said, you look at the polls, I mean, roughly, you know, the Republicans have about, you know, if you look at the primary results, about, 30%. So Democrat support still is 70%. It could change in the election. You never know. You know, it could be closer. But I forgot whether it was Bianco or Hilton that said, these are the same people that are saying they're going to solve the problems, yet they endorse and supported all the initiatives that created the problems that we have.
2: No,
1: and,
2: I mean,
1: and it just seems like it. And I saw yesterday someone wrote, it's like, you know, Great Britain is like California. They know what they don't like, which is the result of their policies, but they don't know what they like.
2: Well, that's it. Well, because here's the thing. If you are to move more toward conservative principles, work has to be done, and it's hard. Over there, they use a word called austerity. Don't you dare, though, in 2026, talk about making cuts. Right? Years ago, a guy I knew was British, and he didn't live here, but he came over here frequently for events, and we were at an event in California, and he said, we have a new petrol tax. For us Americans, that's fuel tax. And he said that's kicking in like next week. I said, oh, that's horrible. He goes, no, it's great. I said, why is it great? He said, because it's going to put more funds into NHS. And I stopped right there because I didn't want to fight anybody. And also, no, because it would have been, you know, an endless conversation. And because, look, he's British and didn't have a problem with NHS or just simply believed it needed more funding. I can't tell you because I didn't ask him. I knew where he would go. And there's no point of me debating him as an American. I know, in fact, we've got a couple of Brits that have written us and talk about the failures of what's going on over there, and they're not happy with it. But it's this mindset, right, where you're just steeped in it and have been for so long, and then that guy's not working, time to do it again. And then they just like go through prime ministers, you know, it's like crazy. It's as if something is going to change. And I think it's a theory. I don't know if it's true, but I think a solid theory that they just simply, in order to change, in order for things to work. I really, by the way, thought Brexit was kind of a big deal because I thought, well, wait, they're looking at it going, hey, there are people that aren't held accountable by us that are dictating to us what we have to do, and we don't like that.
1: Right. They said, we don't want to be Virginia.
2: Right. Exactly. We didn't want this compact between other countries in their case. And you know, and it,
1: but it's sort of the same. Actually, I mean, we joke about it, but it's sort of the principle. Same thing with the compact in Virginia, which takes away
2: where you don't have representation. Right,
1: you don't have representation for your what the people of Virginia actually want.
2: But I think it because if you're going to talk about implementing conservative ideal, you're not. It's not going to be easy if you're going to promote that the government gets out of the way. I don't know that they know how to do that over there. I just don't. Well, it just because of the nature of how their government has always been.
1: Well, there's been a shift in the polls, and yeah. The anti-immigration party, Reform UK, is now beating the Labour Party. But so Starmer's leaving, right? He'll be leaving. It's going to be replaced most likely by Andy Burnham, who's a left-wing. Who's a left-wing politician. And so it's like, okay, what are you going to do different? What are you going to promote different? And the fact is, it's like, you know, the party's trying to figure out, you know, what are we going to do as they look at the public opinion polls that the public is, you know, maybe moving the other way. Now, maybe there will be movement like we've seen in some South American countries, Colombia, for example, holding their election. And you saw what happened, you know, down there. And so, you know, I was reading what Burnham was saying, and I'm like, okay, there's nothing specific here. They're not really going to change. And you look at it here. I mean, we look at the Democratic Party here in the United States,
2: yeah.
1: And how insane they've gone. We let you know what's in their platform. And when we say insane, we're not trying to be over the top and throw over the top rhetoric at it. It's the issues that they're talking about. The Democratic Socialists of America, which has huge representation. It is what owns the Democratic Party. It drives the Democratic Party to the left. Maybe they won't embrace everything. They're not going to get everything through. I mean, you're not going to change. You're not going to, let's put it this way. You're not going to get rid of the Senate.
2: No, right? You're not.
1: That's not going to happen.
2: No.
1: And you're not going to have government ownership of major corporations in America. That's not going to happen. But that's where the new Democrat leadership in the United States wishes to lead the Democrat Party. And that's part of the, you know, part of the discussion has been over the last couple of days with some of the South American elections and what's going on in Great Britain and other parts of Europe, where they're now looking at liberalism and saying this doesn't work. They're rejecting it as the United States seems to be embracing it. And, and it's like, there's no critical thinking or, I'm sorry, a lack of human intelligence, you know, when you've got a place like Maine that may elect a Nazi who got a ton of votes and won in a landslide in the primary.
2: Yeah.
1: I mean, when you've got that going, it's like, holy Toledo. And so I look at Great Britain, I just went, well, they seem to remind me a little bit of California.
2: Well,
1: let's do the same thing. You know, it isn't working. Get a new person to do the same thing.
2: So in doing my ancestry, I found out that one of my great-great-great-great-great-great-great-great-grandfathers was Robert Harley, the first Earl of Oxford, who wasn't officially the first prime minister, but many call him the first prime minister, serving under Queen Anne. And I think of what it might have been like back when he served. I mean, we're talking about back, he was born in December of 1661 and died in May of 1724, right? So I think to myself, my gosh, first of all, they didn't even have Facebook. Second of all... You think about, again, how long that country has been the way that it is and the back and forth. In fact, after he was in office, he was in prison for a short time because of his positions and seemed to be a traitor because of the positions that he held. You know, think about this. You know, if someone just said something out loud. You know, a lawmaker or a former lawmaker, and then they just went to prison because they said something out loud. And it wasn't slander or libel. They were just issuing an opinion and a position. Well, you know, I
1: California.
2: Mean, yeah, just like, exactly. Just like California. And
1: we're going by that
2: right.
1: transgender language law that they
2: right.
1: had to
2: and
1: the
2: when
1: courts
2: I was, and
1: struck down.
2: The thing to me about doing ancestry is it really isn't about the people and the family. I didn't know him. He didn't know me, clearly. It was hundreds of years ago. I had no idea what kind of person he was like. It was just, to me, it's the history of it all. As you read through their lives, and then you're just reading through someone's life, whether they were related to you or not, really is irrelevant. Doesn't really mean anything at all. When I found that out, I thought, this is it. They're steeped in this culture, and it won't ever change. They've made a couple of moves, like Brexit. I said, hey, we want representation. But, of course, it means something else to them over there for different reasons. Then you look at all the doctors in the NHS and their healthcare system that are saying, this is dangerous. This cannot continue. This is costing people their lives. It's not going to change. It isn't. You think of Margaret Thatcher. At some point, you're going to run out of other people's money. Well, apparently that's not happening. They're still doing it. And so what do? They take more of other people's money. That guy I know from Great Britain, was happy they were raising taxes on fuel because he thought it was going to be a better NHS system after those taxes were raised. And, of course, it hasn't changed.
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12: Another 1-2 on the way from Conlin. Kamenzing chops it over the glove of the first baseman Myers into right field for a hit. Hoffman scores. Lauren Kamenzing scores. Meanwhile, Hannah Kamenzing heading to second in the throw there in time to get her. A third runner trying to score, and Kaur slides in safely. The Huskers score three on the play, and now it is a 6-1 Nebraska lead in the second inning.
9: The Huskers make their first NCAA Women's College World Series appearance since 2013 and finish the season with a 52-8 record.
12: The 1-1 plan chops it back up the middle, and it's through for a base hit to center. Kaneda around third. She is going to slide in safely as the throw goes off the catcher's glove. Kaneda scores, and Nebraska has run-ruled Iowa in game one of the series. Final score, Nebraska 9, Iowa 1.
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0: We are Red Eye Radio. He's Eric Cronin, and I'm Gary McNamara. And this segment of the show called This Is Not the Babylon Bee from the CBC.
1: Yeah.
0: A Canadian town grants rights to trees. A small town west of Montreal has decided to officially recognize trees as living beings with rights of their own in what the environmental organization describes as a first in Canada. The resolution adopted by the Terrasse Vaudreuil City Council on June 9th declares that trees are worthy of protection, including the right to life, to natural growth, to integrity, and to regeneration.
2: And the right to move about freely.
0: There's a the town signed a universal declaration of a right of the tree, which says the tree is a living being sensitive to changes in its environment. In fact, with the mayor had said, you know, a tree is just like a human being.
2: Well, no, it is. I saw the documentary Lord of the Rings. They walk, they do everything. They're almost human.
0: Well, the question now comes up.
2: Mm-hmm.
0: Firewood.
1: Yeah.
0: Housing.
1: Uh-oh.
2: Lumber.
0: Lumber.
2: Yeah.
0: Fire safety.
2: Right. Yeah. Yeah.
0: You think of just everything that we use wood for.
2: But here's the thing. Are they going to be held accountable? All these illegitimate seedlings everywhere. Who pays for them?
0: This is how delusional it is. What did they watch The Wizard of Oz and say, well, look at this tree throwing apples?
2: Yeah. Or The Lord of the Rings, that one, you know, yeah, where they come to life and go to war.
0: Yeah, exactly.
2: Listen,
0: oh, I forgot about that one.
2: Yeah, no, no.
0: Oh, yeah, I forgot about that. That's even better.
2: If they could come to life and go to war, I might have a different attitude about it.
0: They are human.
2: Now, Tolkien clearly smoked a lot of weed. I mean, he was way over the top.
0: His name said it. Tolkien.
2: Yeah, exactly. I mean, look, I say we get some hobbits together, maybe some Keebler elves, because we need cookies. And they live in trees, though.
0: I'm going to say, you can't make them in the trees.
2: Can't make the cookies in the trees.
0: No,
2: what are we doing?
0: No.
2: If we can't make cookies in trees, how are we going to do the fudge stripes without trees?
0: You know, it really does remind me of the, what was it? Remember the people worshiping the trees?
2: Earth first.
0: Earth first. The earth first. Look at this rock.
2: Look at all
0: look
2: these
0: at the wonderful
2: trees.
0: Look at this rock and the wonderful life this rock has lived. Remember her?
2: Yep. All this happens when you legalize it.

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6: Talks continue. I'm Ted Lindner, Fox News. President Trump says the U.S. has total control of the Strait of Hormuz as talks between the U.S. and Iran wrapped up in Switzerland. Fox's Lucas Tomlinson with more.
7: President Trump says Americans will benefit from a relaxation of sanctions if Iran complies with the Memorandum of Understanding.
8: Money that's being unfrozen is going to be used to buy food, and the food's going to be bought exclusively through the United States from our farmers.
7: Vice President J.D. Vance expressing optimism after negotiating with an Iranian delegation for 18 hours in Switzerland.
9: The Iranians have agreed to invite IAEA inspectors back into their country. That is a major milestone for the American people.
7: Iranian state media controlled by its Islamic Revolutionary Guard is disputing Vance's assertion, calling it false.
6: And some critics are skeptical Iran's nuclear capabilities have actually been stripped away, but the White House remains optimistic. The race is on to replace British Prime Minister Keir Starmer, who announced his resignation over the weekend. Fox's Jonathan Savage has more from London.
10: Keir Starmer will remain in No. 10 Downing Street until his Labour Party chooses a new leader. Nominations open on July 9th and close 1 week after that. If there's more than one name in the ring, Labour members will vote over the summer. If there's only one candidate, that man or woman will automatically get the job. The favourite is Andy Burnham, sworn into Parliament just hours after Starmer's resignation speech, having won a special election last Thursday. This was his plan all along, leaving his job as mayor of Manchester in order to force his way into Downing Street. In London, Jonathan Savage, Fox News.
6: And more than 11,000 bottles of 25 milligram chlorothalidone tablets are being voluntarily recalled because testing found they failed to dissolve at the proper dosage level. They were manufactured in India. 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
6: Primary day in Maryland, Utah, New York, and primary runoff day in South Carolina. 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
14: Earlier this month, Lieutenant Governor Pamela Yvette came out ahead with nearly 29% of the vote, a few points ahead of Attorney General Alan Wilson. Now the two will face each other in a runoff. While President Trump endorsed Yvette before the primary, he's now endorsing both Yvette and Wilson in the runoff, writing in a recent Truth Social post, he can't hurt one of them by only endorsing the other. There are congressional race runoffs as well, including in Nancy Mace's first district. Charleston County Councilwoman Jenny Costa Honeycutt is up against State Representative Mark Smith. On the Democratic side, Coast Guard veteran Mac DeFord faces retired Navy Vice Admiral Nancy LaCour, who was fired by Secretary of War Pete Hegseth as Chief of the Navy Reserve. Jessica Rosenthal, Fox News.
6: President Trump heading to Pennsylvania today to highlight American manufacturing, and he'll be in the Lehigh Valley. Fox's Jared Halpern with more from the White House.
15: The president will visit the Mack Trucks facility in Lehigh County, Pennsylvania. The 1.7 million square foot facility assembles all Class 8 Mack trucks for the North American market, according to the company. President Trump's American manufacturing is benefiting from his tariff policy, forcing more automotive companies to open U.S. plants. Affordability and the cost of living have emerged as top issues for voters ahead of the midterm elections, with polls showing most Americans are dissatisfied with President Trump's handling of the economy. At the White House, Jared Halpern, Fox News.
6: And a popular bakery item sold at Walmart being recalled. The four packs of Great Value Hawaiian Rolls recalled after the manufacturer discovered an oily and sticky substance on the inside of the product's finished packaging. The FDA did not specify what the substance was. The product was never sold to customers, but was distributed in 26 states, including New York, Texas, and Florida. I'm Ted Lindner. This is Fox News.
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17: Partly cloudy skies for the rest of your Monday night into Tuesday morning. There will be a slight chance for a shower or thunderstorm by early Tuesday morning. We'll see an overnight low temperature around 61 degrees. A mix of clouds and sunshine for your Tuesday with a 40% chance for showers and thunderstorms throughout the day. Continued on the cool side with a high temperature right around 76 degrees. From the 1011 Severe Weather Center, I'm Chief Meteorologist Brett Anderson.
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0: Now, it's Red Eye Radio. Gary McNamara and Eric Hurley talk about everything from politics to social issues and news of the day. Whether you're up late or you're just starting your day, welcome to the show. From the Relief Factor Studios, this is Red Eye Radio.
19: all across America. We are Red Eye Radio. He is Eric Carly, and I'm Gary McNamara. Hey, I know there's a ton of stuff that happened yesterday, but I want to get to... I thought about this yesterday after I was driving home, and I went, wow, I forgot to say that. And this is when we were talking about the Democratic Socialist of America, which is the... I mean, that's the group of people that's taking over the Democratic Party. I mean, they believe in all the radical things out there. And you're talking about AOC, Bernie Sanders, Mamdani, Plattner, you know, and anybody in the, you know, anybody in the squad. And you know, they're the leaders, but the Democratic Party is going along with it. And I saw somebody wrote today. I forgot. Oh, I'll find it. I think I actually printed it up somewhere in my pile of stuff that was saying that the Democratic Socialist of America, you know, that really primarily appeals to the young people, and the old people won't vote that way. Well, look at the last election with Kamala Harris and how radical she was. When you look at it, Democrat, we talked about this because this is what amazed us, is that the older demographics for the Democrats are the most loyal towards the Democrats. So when I saw that, I went, what? But one of the things that I forgot to mention from this story, and we talked about what the Democratic Socialists of America want to, where they want the Democratic Party to go. A lot of it they've already gone, you know, the radical transgender movement, identity politics, without question, as we know, which is the racism of the Democratic Party, where they judge people by groups and not individuals. They also want to abolish the U.S. Senate. They want to defund the Pentagon, no money for the military.
20: Right.
19: Universal amnesty to illegal immigrants, transfer ownership of major corporations to the public. I love it. The public. You mean I become a stockholder? No, actually, they take it away from the public and give it to the government.
20: Yes, we have publicly traded companies.
19: Yes.
20: That is the private sector. Right. What they're saying is the government owns it.
19: Right. And but this is the one that I wanted they also demand that police budgets be kept be cut to zero. What was the other thing? And the statement that the U.S. is an imperialist nation and everything else. But the other one was that the president and the Supreme Court, with a chief executive, which is the president, and the judiciary, chosen by and subordinate to Congress. They wish to get rid of the separation of powers.
20: Yes.
19: And I didn't mention that. We mentioned that.
20: But we didn't mention the effect of that, what that actually means.
19: Right. And as we've said before, when you ask people, you go out and you say, what's the most important part of the Constitution? Probably people would say freedom of speech, right? Or the Second Amendment, or the Bill of Rights.
20: Nope.
19: Probably that would be
20: that's what you would get.
19: I'm going to guess that would be the most frequent. The most frequent answer, where actually the most important part of the Constitution is the separation of powers, hands down.
20: Scalia wrote about that.
19: Yeah.
20: And it was, if you think about it, one of the most important observations.
19: Right. There is no Bill of Rights. There is no Bill of Rights if there's no separation of powers.
20: There is nothing without separation of powers.
19: Right. Everything, that's when everything falls apart, which is what they want.
20: Right.
19: Which is, and the entire thing of, when you look at the separation of powers, the Senate and the House are actually part of that.
20: Right. I say for this Democratic Social Group of America, what do they call themselves? Democratic Social Group of America, whatever. The Communist of America. The Pinko Commies.
19: The Pinko Commies.
20: Here's what I think they should do. Just come out and say it. One person in charge for a very, very long time. The government owns everything and provides to you only what you need. There. Pretty simple. Yeah. We don't have police. Oh, wait a minute. Now, eventually they would have police, because if you... and, you know, any of your friends decided to have a well-formed militia, let's say, and you wanted to start an uprising against this one person in power, their police would not allow that to happen and would, of course, take action against you.
19: But the separation of powers is the basis of everything that the United States is based upon, which made us different at that time and has been followed by so many nations across the world. And the Democrats want it gone. And I don't want to hear that, well, there's a split here in the Democratic Party. Not with the politicians, they're not. The voters keep putting in the most radical politicians on the Democrat side. You don't see a Democrat uprising saying, my God, you believe that men should be able to expose themselves to women in a locker room? Are you nuts?
1: Yeah.
19: You know, people still, the Democrats that are still left that are voting are for all of these things.
1: Right.
19: As the polls have shown. We did that, right. That about a month ago. What do the people actually believe that vote Democrat? And it's like, okay, it mirrors what the Democrats are actually, promoting. But the separation of powers, which means power cannot accumulate in one area of the government. And when you see what the Democrats, Socialists of America are doing here, what they want the Democratic Party and what they want eventually the legislation to be is to put all the power in Congress that is only based on population.
20: Without a Senate.
19: Yes, exactly. That's what I said. With just the population.
20: Right.
19: That the states would not matter. Think about this. I haven't heard, Republicans maybe, I haven't heard any Democrat politician in Virginia, for example, because we talked about what they did in Virginia. They want to join the compact.
20: Right. Yeah.
19: You know, the compact that said, well, however Virginia votes, it won't matter. It's what the majority of states want to do. We follow that.
20: A part of this compact,
19: right.
20: Everyone who's part of the compact, they'll decide. So whatever we decide as a state doesn't matter.
19: Doesn't matter.
20: The compact,
19: right.
20: As a group. Decides.
19: And there's been no peep saying, wait a minute, you're taking the voice of Virginia citizens. My God.
20: Mm-hmm.
19: I'm just thinking Virginia Thomas Jefferson. That just finally hit me. I'm like, oh my God.
20: Yeah.
19: And they're saying Virginia citizens don't matter.
20: Right.
19: That's what they said.
20: No, that's exactly what
19: Virginia citizens don't matter. Now Republicans are screaming about it. But Democrats don't care.
20: No,
19: Democrats don't care. You know,
20: they would love it. I believe a number of them, of the rank and file, are thinking, look, there are a couple of things this does for me is, well, you know, that the whole nuisance of having to go vote. Ugh, I'm not going to have to do that anymore. I'll just let all these other states that are part of this compact with our state decide for us. And the fact that those same people, the rank and file, that believe that also believe that they'll make the right decision and that the group, the mob, should rule.
19: Yeah. That the mob should rule. And by having the Supreme Court under the authority of Congress, that means the Bill of Rights means nothing.
20: Means nothing.
19: Doesn't mean anything anymore because...
20: Right.
19: It's whatever, it's the tyranny of the majority, which the founding fathers were against. And the beautiful thing is, it's the same Democrats that sit there and say, the antiquated philosophy of the founding fathers who put together this document and the racism, yet what they wish to get to is a reactionary government where power will sit with the tyranny of the majority, which is what our founding fathers were against. And if you understand, as we said, why the Electoral College exists, why the Senate exists, and it's really the same reason. But you look at it, you and I said, look at the futures. And we talked about this yesterday, the population shifts, the population. You're going to have so much of the population in 75 years if things continue the way they are in Texas and in Florida. And we're talking about massive amounts.
20: Mm-hmm.
19: Texas will have twice the population of California.
20: Yeah.
19: Yeah. And Florida will, I think, roughly have about 20 million people more than California. And you're going to have southern states that have a lot more power, which means all these rules and it's like the panic for the ranked choice voting in California when they thought this might not go our way.
20: Right. Yeah.
19: Oops, this might not go our way. What are we going to do? Oh my God. Oh my God. We got to change this.
20: Yeah. Yeah.
19: And so I find it really interesting, but it's important to bring up because it also fits in with this. I want to play this here. This is Harry Enten because this is about the polls and Independence Day and 4th of July. And it's something that we've talked about before when we get to Independence Day and say, well, what is a patriot? If you completely disagree with the Constitution of the United States, if you believe that the separation of powers should be gone, if you believe the Senate should be gone, if you believe the Electoral College should be gone, if you believe the First Amendment should be gone, if you believe the Second Amendment should be gone, well, you're actually not a patriot because a patriot believes in the basic concepts of the ultimate law, which is the Constitution of the United States.
20: Yep.
19: If you don't believe in it, what America are you loyal to?
20: Right.
19: And that's not over-the-top rhetoric. It's based on, you know, define, you know, what a patriot is. But let's go to Harry Enten talking about patriotism, the, you know, Independence Day coming up and the way the two parties think. Here we go.
20: All right.
1: This, to me, is one of the most stunning divides that we have seen. You know, we're talking about polarization in politics. It even comes down to what you believe July 4th actually is. Like, what does July 4th mean to you? Celebrate America, friends and family time. Among Republicans, what do you see? You see the clear majority say it's a time to celebrate America, 65%. Among Democrats, however, the plurality disagree. Look at that. What do you see? Friends and family time at 42% versus just 24% who say that what it means most to them is to celebrate America. So even on the basic question of what July 4th means to you, we have Republicans on one end saying celebrate America, more of them say that, and Democrats on the other end saying that it means more to them to have time with friends and family.
21: What do they say about the flag?
1: Yeah, okay, so what do they say about the flag? Even on the basic level of flag, look at this. Look at how we have an increasing polarization on this issue. We'll display the flag on July 4th, the American flag. Back in July of 2001, look at this. You had 68% of Republicans, 65% of Democrats saying that they would, in fact, display the flag on July 4th. You come over to this side of the screen, Republicans basically are where they were 25 years ago, right? 64%. But look at that Democratic percentage. Absolutely plummeting. Just 27% of Democrats say they will, in fact, display the flag on July 4th. Democrats and Republicans in different camps, even on the simple question of displaying the flag on July 4th, a polarization, a split that simply put did not exist a generation ago.
19: So I guess the question is, where are we wrong when we say Democrats are not patriots? If the Democrats are going here and the Democratic Party agrees with the Democratic Socialist of America, if that's where that party is going, where they wish to shred the Constitution of the United States, well, of course they don't want to fly the flag. They don't believe in America.
20: No. They don't. They want. If this is the attempt and has been the attempt for a very, very long time, dismantle the Constitution.
22: Yep.
20: And, you know, you started asking the question years ago. Okay, then what would your Constitution, your version of the Constitution, look like? And, of course, you know, we never get the answers. It's just a question you throw out there, and it's never going to be, and they're never going to, nobody else is asking them, but now we know.
19: Now we know. When they say that the Constitution needs to be changed, now we know.
20: Now we know exactly what by the way, for years, we started this years ago. Own it. Quit trying to hide what you really want. And now we're here. Now we're here. You and I have been saying this for the longest time. Why are you trying to, going back to Obama or whatever it was? They were radical. We knew they were radical. And they get into, media interviews or election time debates or whatever it might be. Testifying on Capitol Hill. And they can't own all of their radical ideas. They can't promote them. Now they're doing it. Here we are.
19: Yeah.
20: Now we know. And promoted proudly. By the way, put this on everything. For these radicals, put this everywhere. Spend your ad money promoting this. Let's go. Let's go. Let's have this debate about what this country is all about and what it's founded on. Let's, because, you know, I talked about, I said well-formed militia. Well-regulated militia really is the term. But well-informed public is what we need. And we have too many willfully ignorant people out there. This is a great opportunity to separate communism from liberty.
19: Yeah, because when you look at it, you know, the government ownership of major corporations,
20: yeah.
19: Get rid of the Senate, get rid of the Electoral College, and think about it, because I always focus on, you take one of the most liberal states out there, and I think arguably you could say Massachusetts is one of the most liberal states.
20: Yeah, yeah.
19: They would lose any power that they have in Congress.
20: Oh, yeah, right. Well, Bernie state, I mean, it's done.
19: And yeah, and great point.
20: Yeah.
19: Bernie state, Vermont,
20: right.
19: You would lose any type of influence at all, because everything would be proportioned by the population.
20: Right.
19: So you'd lose your two senators. You'd lose one half of the power that you have in the bicameral legislature.
20: Yep.
19: We are Red Eye Radio.
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26: The 0-1. Another breaking ball that's hammered down the left field line. No one's getting that one. It's going to roll all the way to the wall. Carey's going to score. And they're going to hold up Sanderson with a late stop sign. The throw comes all the way home. It's an RBI double for Drew Grigo. And the Huskers are all over the Blue Jays here in the first inning.
25: The Huskers hosted their first NCAA regional at Haymarket Park since 2008 and finished the season with a 43-17 overall record.
26: Two balls and a strike. Unger ready to work. The pitch. Grounder to third. Overbeek to his left. Picks it up. Fires to first. In time. Jay Sean Unger finish it for Nebraska. And they finish a little spring cleaning. A series sweep of the Creighton Blue Jays. They take all three. It's a Red State in 2026 and a thumbs-up effort from the Big Red.
25: 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Salutes the 2026 Nebraska Cornhuskers softball team.
3: Cusack swings and lifts a fly ball left center and deep, and it is good! 4-0 Nebraska!
25: The Huskers made their first NCAA Women's College World Series appearance since 2013 and finished the season with a 52-8 record.
3: Sipe swings and misses on a rise ball for strike three, and Fromm strikes out the side in the sixth. 11 strikeouts today for Jordy Fromm.
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0: We are Red Radio. He's Eric Harding. I'm Gary McNamara. You know, I know that if somebody's an independent or leans left or whatever, they probably would listen to us at times and just say, well, that's just over the top, rhetoric about the Democrats. And we're like, we're not making an allegation. We're observing what they're saying. We're observing their platform. And you look at the Democrats Socialists of America, which is the momentum of where the Democratic Party is going. And they wish to shred the Constitution of the United States and the most important parts of the Constitution of the United States.
1: Yep.
0: That's not over-the-top rhetoric. It's what they have said in their own words.
1: Yep.
2: No, this is it. This is what they're putting out there openly now and promoting. And I hope they promote the daylights out of it. Let's go. This can be shredded all day long. What this would actually mean for this country, well, it wouldn't be this country anymore.
0: No. Now, you'd have to go through a lot of constitutional, the constitutional amendment process.
2: Now, you're bringing in reality.
0: Now, and that's going to be a tough thing to do, even in the

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1: Fox News, I'm Ted Lindner. President Trump continuing to warn Iran about misbehaving as negotiations continue.
2: The U.S. is waiving sanctions for 60 days, allowing Iran to sell and export oil. And President Trump says the unfreezing of Iranian assets could also be a benefit to American farmers. Still, the president warns if Iran does not live up to the memorandum of understanding, he will do what he has to do.
1: Fox's Jared Halpern. Three states holding primary elections today, while voters in another will cast ballots in a runoff.
3: Polls will be open in New York, Maryland, Utah, and South Carolina as primary elections continue. Among the closely watched House races in New York is the one in the 12th District, which has a crowded field due to longtime incumbent Democratic Congressman Jerry Nadler's decision to retire.
1: That's Fox's Tanya J. Powers. 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
4: Partly cloudy skies for the rest of your Monday night into Tuesday morning. There will be a slight chance for a shower or thunderstorm by early Tuesday morning. We'll see an overnight low temperature around 61 degrees. A mix of clouds and sunshine for your Tuesday with a 40% chance for showers and thunderstorms throughout the day. Continued on the cool side with a high temperature right around 76 degrees. From the 1011 Severe Weather Center, I'm Chief Meteorologist Brett Anderson.
5: I'm Bill Hemmer, and these are the most impactful moments in American history. The man who would become the world's most wanted criminal, the leader of a ruthless and violent terrorist organization, a self-identified caliphate with a $25 million bounty on his head. He was Abu Bakr al-Baghdadi. Baghdadi ruled from the playbook established by Zarqawi, using the same vicious tactics to raise and spread the presence of his jihadist group, known as ISIS, across the Middle East. Baghdadi was able to evade capture and detection for nearly a decade. That is, until October 26, 2019. Baghdadi was surrounded by United States Special Operations Forces. Baghdadi detonated a suicide vest, killing himself. It was a significant display of the power and precision of U.S. intelligence in their fight in the war on terror.
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1: And he is Eric Harley, and I'm Gary McNamara. 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So when I know that when I look at the platform from the Democrats Socialists of America, which is where the Democratic Party is going. Look, these ideas that they propose already, you have seen no pushback when anybody in the Democrat side says we need to get rid of the Senate and the Electoral College.
2: Right.
1: You don't hear anything.
2: Right.
1: But the first thing that I would think of if I lived in a small state, first I'd ask the question, why does the Senate exist? Right?
3: Yeah.
1: It's a big question.
3: Yeah.
1: Why do we have two sections, a bicameral legislature? Mm-hmm. Why do we have a House? Why do we have a Senate?
3: Right.
1: We have a Senate, so every geographical area, which is every state, big or small, in one part of the legislative branch, has a little bit more clout so they feel represented. Because we know, and the Founding Fathers knew, that one of the reasons we had a revolution was because they felt like they weren't being represented.
3: Right.
1: And so in order to stop a civil war, which they knew about, because what did they do? They created a civil war.
3: Yeah.
1: They understood that a Senate should exist. But what I find really interesting, this is when, you know, we talked about this article that was out a couple of weeks ago that was talking about the fact of, you know, do Democrats think differently from us, or do they just not think? Because the first thing, if I'm a Democrat in Vermont and Bernie Sanders is out there saying we need to get rid of the Senate, first off, I say, well, you know, that means you're going to be gone. You'll be unemployed. But doesn't that mean that Vermont has less representation to influence the federal government than we currently have now? And Massachusetts, as liberal as they are, the same thing.
3: Yeah.
1: And you would think that these smaller liberal states would go, no, we can't do this. We can't lose representation for the state. But then you see Virginia, where Virginia just says, we're going to join the compact, which, by the way, is going to be found unconstitutional. It's the fact that they're proceeding with it, and Democrat voters aren't saying, are you out of your mind? What you're saying is, our vote doesn't count. We're going to do with the majority that isn't part of our state and doesn't have our concerns. We're going to go with what other states think. What?
3: Yeah.
1: I mean, is there any thinking of Democrats at all in this? Or do they just go, election should be judged on vote total and that's all, no matter what. I don't want to think anything else. Don't tell me about the Senate. Don't tell me about representation. Don't tell me about why it existed. We don't care.
3: We don't care about the Electoral College. I don't want to get into the weeds. Look, can I just click like on Facebook and be done? That's where we are. Because it's the willfully ignorant. It's not just willfully ignorant. I mean, that's the basis of it. But beyond that, it is somebody else do something for me. You know, somebody else do whatever it is I'm supposed to be responsible for.
1: Well, think about this. The Democrat voter in Virginia is screaming, the Republicans are trying to disenfranchise voters. And the state of Virginia has said, no, we're going to self-disenfranchise ourselves.
3: Right. No, this is, I mean, it's, you know,
1: it's mind-boggling.
3: When I go vote on election day, you know, they give you the sticker. I always take the sticker because my daughter Elizabeth loves stickers, right? She puts them everywhere. Now, on those, she doesn't display them because, you know, she didn't vote. What I end up doing usually is I put them, you know, I stick them on the mailbox of my liberal neighbors and write for Trump under it. And that way everybody knows they voted for Trump. It's kind of like taking care of things around the house, right? taking care of my responsibilities. It is my duty. It is my responsibility. I love having that responsibility. I take it very seriously. There are people that are quite the opposite. Oh, it's election day? Oh, well, I hope all the people that vote for the person I like. That way that person wins. I mean, they don't. It's not, I don't even think I can classify it as being lazy. I mean, you might, technically. It is just, it's the willful ignorance mixed with just enough laziness to say, everything will be fine. I don't have to participate. I don't. By the way, all of this is coming from the side that is pointing at Trump saying he is a threat to democracy. Their entire, essentially, constitution dismantles our constitution.
1: I know.
3: And he's the threat to democracy.
1: Well, it's like, I just saw, I didn't even read it. It just was the headline. Comic goes after Nate Bargatze for going to the fascist fight. And we're you're the party that the majority endorses an actual Nazi communist.
3: Right.
1: And we say Nazi communist because that's really sort of unique in history, because it's like, okay, do I want to be Hitler or do I want to be Stalin? I mean, there's this great debate going on, you know, in Plattner's mind. Yeah. But they've actually got a Nazi.
3: Yes. Yes.
1: It's amazing.
3: I mean, it is. And every time we've done this over and over again, you know, when they say something, then, you know, you have to look at it and say, oh, well, wait a minute. This is what they're thinking or what they're doing. I think the whole Russian collusion hoax was a perfect example. They were the ones actually working with a Russian national,
1: Iggy Danchenko,
3: to make the whole thing to be the basis of the entire blossoming of that thing. Because the dossier was it. That's what changed on the secret warrant. That's the element that was added where the secret courts actually approved the warrant on Carter Page. It's mind-boggling, but we're going down rabbit holes with most people because they don't pay attention. We're at the point of, hey, listen, come on. We'll just join a group with other states, and however the group votes, that's where we're going.
1: You know, it's interesting, this past weekend, when I was traveling and I met a bunch of different people, and I have to say, unless you get involved in it, I really do believe that there's a great possibility that everybody has turned off everything unless you're in the political arena or you're really interested in politics.
3: You know, it's weird.
1: I just noticed over the weekend, you know, just in conversations, nobody's talking politics. Nobody's even talking Trump. Nobody's talking anything unless you're in that arena of ideas or social media, or you've always actively been doing it. It's like regular people just aren't having that discussion or ignoring it because they just don't want to be involved in it because it's so tribal.
3: Well, of all the things that can redirect a conversation, a national conversation here lately, who would have thought soccer would be it? But no, I think you're right. I think you're absolutely right.
1: Well, you may, that, but the case, maybe it's just a temporary thing because it's soccer.
3: Maybe.
1: Because the World Cup's here.
3: Maybe, but you know, it, I think people are really getting fatigued on, you know, the whole no kings rallies, the no oligarchs tour, the no blah, blah, blah, the you know, all of this, which goes nowhere. It goes nowhere. It does nothing. It moves zero needles. And we point out the flaws for these radicals. And we're very unafraid when it comes to criticizing the GOP, the side we support, because the GOP just frankly can't get their stuff together.
1: I'll make this point.
3: Mm.
1: Every single person that I personally know that supports Trump and has been active on social media for the last 10 years supporting Trump, completely quiet about Iran. Every single one of them.
3: Yeah, no, it's crickets.
1: And I'm talking about maybe 10 to 15 different people that I know.
3: Yeah. Yeah, no, same here. Yeah, anecdotally, but seriously, when you know you're going to hear something, like you're going to see it somewhere, right? In a thread, you're going to see it, and it's nowhere right now.
1: Yeah.
3: And the reason is because the massive ball of confusion. That's what this whole thing is. And then with all the stuff that came out yesterday.
1: Oh, we'll get to that.
3: Oh, my gosh. It stifles the conversation, because where do you go? Here, we're in a nation where people love to declare what they believe in, right? But they often commit and invest fully. And sometimes, in fact, quite often, they jump on board and the tribalism thing. And look, I want to be with the group that's winning or whatever, or the dominant group or whatever it is.
1: And or political idolatry towards a person.
3: Exactly. Yes. And which can also be tribal, but yes.
1: Yeah.
3: And it's when you fully commit, you know, I go back to CNN. CNN was selling Obama paraphernalia one time.
1: Yeah, I remember that.
3: I mean, what the hell? You know, and, you know, that's the thing. when you look at that kind of that kind of tribalism, that kind of idolatry, this is the stuff where when you're fully committed and then you've built, you know, all of your social media pages and posts around that, and then you get burned, it's like, wow, it's a pretty deep cut when you get burned on something. I have to focus on the ideas. The people come and go. Yeah. We've said this from the beginning. The people come and go. I voted for Trump 3 times. I want him to be president. I want him to be successful. My definition of successful is defeating Iran completely and fully, where the regime is gone and we have all of their uranium. And what happens from there would be up to the Iranian people. I want the economy to do better. I believe the tariffs that have been all over the place. Tariffs can work in certain situations, but they've been all over the place for any and every reason. Have to be straightened out so that the economy can do its thing. The government has to get out of the way and let capitalism, which is a very important part of liberty, because it gives people greater freedom when we expand the economy, let capitalism work the way it should. And sometimes, yes, that means failure of companies, which is, in fact, required if you're going to get to a true expansion of the economy.
1: And look, I understand when somebody votes for the first time and they find some politician out there, and again, they don't know much about history, and they jump on, this person has new ideas and fresh ideas. No, they don't.
3: Yeah.
1: No. Everything's been done on both sides. We know what works. We know what doesn't work. That's why you've got a couple of articles out there about, you know, Great Britain going, okay, we've had enough.
3: Yeah.
1: South America, the country's now going more right because they went left. It doesn't work.
3: No.
1: Leftist economics doesn't work. Keynesian economics doesn't work. Government ownership of companies doesn't work.
3: Right.
1: It can't compete against capitalism.
3: Right.
1: Free markets. It can't.
3: Right.
1: Oh, don't use the word capitalism because people have a negative connotation. Well, then they're morons if they have a negative connotation of it.
3: Exactly.
1: Remember that was a couple of years ago?
3: Yeah.
1: That was the advice to Republicans. Say free markets. Don't say capitalism. It has a bad... Shut up!
3: Right.
1: We are Red Eye Radio.
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12: Carey walks off the bag at third. Freeman short lead at first. Troy takes a deep breath. He comes set. Here's the 1-2. And the dart kicks away from the catcher. Carey's going to score. Freeman a big turn. Headed for third. The throw is out at third. Husker's going to challenge. It was a swing move by Freeman to try to take third base. No matter how this finishes, this game is not over. The Huskers have tied it on the wild pitch.
10: The Huskers hosted their first NCAA regional at Haymarket Park since 2008 and finished the season with a 43-17 overall record.
13: The pitch. Bunt's put down in front of the plate. This is a really good bunt. The throw to first gets away. And now coming around third is Stokes. He will score. Nebraska walks off USC. The Huskers win it. The Huskers win it.
10: Congratulations on a historic season from Lincoln's Husker Radio. 1499.3 KLIN. 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

0: We are Red Eye Radio. He is Eric Carley, and I'm Gary McNamara. I wanted to at least bring that up yesterday because it's so important to know. You know, we get so involved with the everyday current event things that we'll be covering, as we always do during every show. But I think it's important to look at and say, okay, the Democrat Socialists of America, which are the Mendonis, the AOCs, the Bernie Sanders, the Platners, you know, and a bunch of other Democrats, even if they're not a part of the DSA, they're not going to challenge them. Democrats are afraid to challenge them, and Democrats still vote for them. And that's a huge problem when they're talking about just shredding the Constitution,
1: right,
0: including the separation of powers. It's very important to understand where one of the major political parties in the United States is heading and how radical their platform is. Mm.
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10: Remaining optimistic about a deal. I'm Ted Lindner, Fox News. President Trump saying the U.S. has total control of the Strait of Hormuz as talks between the U.S. and Iran have wrapped up in Switzerland. Vice President J.D. Vance is back at the White House. Fox's Lucas Tomlinson with more.
11: President Trump says Americans will benefit from a relaxation of sanctions if Iran complies with the Memorandum of Understanding.
12: Money that's being unfrozen
1: is going to be used to buy food, and the food's going to be bought exclusively through the United States from our farmers.
11: Vice President J.D. Vance expressing optimism after negotiating with an Iranian delegation for 18 hours in Switzerland.
12: The Iranians have agreed to invite IAEA inspectors back into their country. That is a major milestone for the American people.
11: Iranian state media controlled by its Islamic Revolutionary Guard is disputing Vance's assertion, calling it false.
10: Some critics are skeptical that Iran's nuclear capabilities have actually been stripped away, but the White House remains optimistic. The race on to replace British Prime Minister Keir Starmer, who announced his resignation over the weekend.
13: Keir Starmer will remain in number 10 Downing Street until his Labour Party chooses a new leader. Nominations open on July 9th and close 1 week after that. If there's more than one name in the ring, Labour members will vote over the summer. If there's only one candidate, that man or woman will automatically get the job. The favourite is Andy Burnham, sworn into Parliament just hours after Starmer's resignation speech, having won a special election last Thursday. This was his plan all along, leaving his job as Mayor of Manchester in order to force his way into Downing Street. In London, Jonathan Savage, Fox News.
10: And the president wants to clean up Chicago crime, firing off a post on Truth Social after midnight, addressing the weekend shootings, 39 injured, 4 dead, writing, "I, as president, can fix this fast and permanently. Call me." 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
10: It's primary day in Maryland, Utah, and New York, and primary runoff day in South Carolina. Fox's Jessica Rosenthal with more.
25: Earlier this month, Lieutenant Governor Pamela Yvette came out ahead with nearly 29% of the vote, a few points ahead of Attorney General Alan Wilson. Now the two will face each other in a runoff. While President Trump endorsed Yvette before the primary, he's now endorsing both Yvette and Wilson in the runoff, writing in a recent Truth Social post he can't hurt one of them by only endorsing the other. There are congressional race runoffs as well, including in Nancy Mace's first district. Charleston County Councilwoman Jenny Costa Honeycutt is up against State Representative Mark Smith. On the Democratic side, Coast Guard veteran Mac DeFord faces retired Navy Vice Admiral Nancy LaCour, who was fired by Secretary of War Pete Hegseth as Chief of the Navy Reserve. Jessica Rosenthal, Fox News.
10: President Trump heading to the Lehigh Valley in the state of Pennsylvania today to highlight American manufacturing. Fox's Jared Halpern has more from the White House.
26: The president will visit the Mack Trucks facility in Lehigh County, Pennsylvania. The 1.7 million square foot facility assembles all Class 8 Mack trucks for the North American market, according to the company. President Trump's American manufacturing is benefiting from his tariff policy, forcing more automotive companies to open U.S. plants. Affordability and the cost of living have emerged as top issues for voters ahead of the midterm elections, with polls showing most Americans are dissatisfied with President Trump's handling of the economy. At the White House, Jared Halpern, Fox News.
10: And police in Vietnam have rescued more than 400 cats from an animal theft ring. The investigation launched following a rash of pet thefts across the city of Ho Chi Minh. Animal welfare groups say the cats were saved from ending up on the dinner plate, part of Vietnam's cat meat trade. 40 of the rescued cats have been reunited with their owners. So far, 9 people have been arrested. I'm Ted Lindner. This is Fox News.
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0: Partly cloudy skies for the rest of your Monday night into Tuesday morning. There will be a slight chance for a shower or thunderstorm by early Tuesday morning. We'll see an overnight low temperature around 61 degrees. A mix of clouds and sunshine for your Tuesday with a 40% chance for showers and thunderstorms throughout the day. Continued on the cool side with a high temperature right around 76 degrees. From the 1011 Severe Weather Center, I'm Chief Meteorologist Brett Anderson.
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19: A lot of good progress. Good morning. I'm Mike Gavin in for Gordon Deal, along with Nicole Murray. It's Tuesday, June 23rd, and here's what we have for you this hour.
20: Vice President J.D. Vance is optimistic that the U.S. and Iran can come to an agreement after high-level talks in Switzerland.
19: President Trump continues to blame vandals for the damage to the Lincoln Memorial reflecting pool in Washington, as officials say 5 people have been arrested.
20: The Senate passes what some are calling a landmark housing affordability bill after a bipartisan breakthrough.
19: And what happened to the Las Vegas of cheap hotels and cheaper eats?
21: Financial crisis was horrible for Vegas. COVID was terrible for Vegas. And then you enter this period that we're in right now, where affluent people are spending really freely, feeling pretty good about the economy. And everyone else is just really pinched by inflation and not feeling great. So
19: Rachel Ensign from the Wall Street Journal with more on how Las Vegas has become the playground for the wealthy later in the hour. Vice President J.D. Vance said high-level talks between the Iran and U.S. resulted in a lot of good progress. Vance made the remarks as he left Switzerland on Monday after the two sides agreed on a roadmap toward reaching a final deal to end the war within 60 days. Technical negotiations were continuing in the mountaintop resort after a first round of marathon talks between senior figures from both countries. They had gotten off to a rough start, first canceled and then shaken by President Trump's renewed threats.
1: As long as they respect us, I don't want to use the word fear because that's an inappropriate word, but as long as they respect us, we're not going to have any trouble. We have total control of the strait.
19: That was Trump Monday at the White House. The talks ultimately resulted in a joint statement released by mediators that struck a similarly positive tone, describing a constructive atmosphere and that Washington and Tehran agreed to set up new communication lines to ensure the vital Strait of Hormuz is open and an end to the fighting in Lebanon. Vance said Iran had agreed to allow inspectors from the International Atomic Energy Agency back into the country, though Iran's foreign ministry told state media that Tehran had made no new commitments on nuclear inspections. Both Vance and President Trump also talked about a proposal by Trump's son-in-law, Jared Kushner, that any unfreezing of Iran's assets would include a provision that the money only be used to buy food from U.S. farmers. The U.S. has also authorized Iranian oil sales, easing decades-old sanctions as it pushes towards a final peace deal with Tehran in return for commitments on nuclear inspections and free transit through the Strait of Hormuz. The general license announced by the Treasury Department allows the sale of crude oil and petrochemical and petroleum products of Iranian origin through August 21st. In a statement published to social media Monday, Treasury Secretary Scott Bessent said Iran had committed to free and open transit in the Strait of Hormuz. The license says Iranian oil can be imported into the U.S. when necessary to complete its sale, delivery, or offloading. Cuba, North Korea, and Crimea are among those excluded from the license. The U.S. has not meaningfully imported Iranian oil since Washington imposed measures after the 1979 revolution. Patrick DeHaan is head of petroleum analysis at GasBuddy.
23: It allows Iran to sell potentially millions of barrels of oil with net proceeds that would likely be in the ballpark of $100 to $150 million every day. Now, those export levels, that estimate of 100 to 150 million barrels a day is based on what Iran was selling into the market under sanctions in the last couple of years.
19: Oil prices had risen sharply when Tehran started blockading the Strait of Hormuz, prompting a U.S. blockade of Iranian ports. But after the interim deal fell to their lowest since before the war began on February 28th, Brent crude trading today at around $77 a barrel. Let's take a deeper dive into the Iran negotiations and what the White House needs to accomplish to satisfy the many who have criticized the initial agreement. We do that with Jeff Mordock, White House reporter at the Washington Times. So, Jeff, let's start with the issue of nuclear inspectors. That would appear to be a step in the right direction.
4: Keep in mind that, you know, under the Obama agreement, they also allowed nuclear inspectors to come in, and nuclear inspectors were even coming in before the Trump, even before this war began, there were nuclear inspectors coming in there. So, but what the Trump administration has always argued is that nuclear inspectors were coming in. They weren't getting access to what they should be. Iran was sort of hiding materials from them. They say this agreement will make it more difficult for Iran to hide enriched material. It'll give the inspectors more access to things. We will see what happens here. Right now, all they really have seemed to agree upon is that the inspectors from the UN's Atomic Energy Agency will come in and look at stuff. Again, and that's one of the problems with this agreement in these talks. What we have right now seem to be vague agreements that seem to be getting hung up on the details of how the stuff will actually be executed.
19: Right. We know that the MOU has been criticized by Democrats, of course, but also many Republicans, including some Trump allies, for, as you said, being too vague and perhaps not going far enough. What do you think critics will need to see from these talks to quiet that down?
4: Critics need to see a concrete agreement, but also I think critics want to see a more more penalties on Iran. A lot of people have complained that this deal is really just too easy on Iran. There's a poll, it's a CBS YouGov poll, that found that 69% of Americans say that the Trump administration really did not achieve its goal, and they don't with this memorandum of understanding. And the goal was that the nuclear program be stopped. 69% of Americans say that. That's a high number of Americans. You had Mark Levin on Fox News last night, who was a very solid, staunch Trump ally, blast the memorandum of understanding has complete capitulation to Iran. So, yes, there's a lot of skepticism. The Democrats, it's to be expected. It's really coming out on the Republican side.
19: Speaking with Jeff Mordock, White House reporter for The Washington Times, and we're talking about Vice President J.D. Vance working out the details of the MOU, the agreement with Iran. Now, the other huge issue to hammer out here is how the Strait of Hormuz will operate. What will satisfy the critics there?
4: I think what will satisfy the critics there is some kind of agreement for Iran to never shut it again. But I don't know how you do that with Iran. Iran now knows they can do it. Iran now knows they control. It's sort of you've let the genie out of the bottle here. Iran now has a playbook for when they want something, what they can do. It's going to be very hard. I think it'll be easy to get Iran to get some kind of agreement on there. The hard thing is to verify that and make sure that Iran's agreement is worth the paper that the deal is signed on.
19: Now, politically, what about the role of J.D. Vance here? Is this a chance for him to assert himself as the front runner for 2028? Or on the flip side, if this doesn't go well and people still aren't satisfied by what comes out of these talks, could this kind of be bad news for him when it comes to the election in 2028?
4: I think both points, Mike, are absolutely on point. This is a very good chance to kind of push J.D. Vance ahead of some of his candidates, especially Marco Rubio. Marco Rubio has been getting all the ink lately for, you know, his comments about Cuba, that he did a masterful job in the White House briefing room when he was doing the press briefing for Caroline Leavitt, much better than J.D. Vance. J.D. Vance needs to get out there. He needs to get the ink. He needs to burnish his foreign policy credentials for a run in 2028. But what we've seen historically, and the 2024 election is a great example of this, vice presidents tend to get all of the flack and criticism from an administration's missteps, but they never seem to get any of the credit. And I think it's why we got to go all the way back to George H.W. Bush to find a vice president who managed to succeed the president. I mean, between George, the only other vice president we've had who later became president since President Bush was President Biden. But remember, there was that 4-year gap.
19: Right.
4: Kamala Harris last year, she got a lot of the grief for the Biden administration's failures, but nobody really gave her a lot of credit for some of the success. And it's always debatable how much the vice president deserves for the blame or the success.
19: All right, thanks as always, Jeff. Jeff Murdoch of the Washington Times. 15 minutes after the hour now, you're listening to This Morning, America's First News. Coming up next, the mystery surrounding the reflecting pool, still murky.
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32: Time now for today's Moment of Awe. And in the pantheon of all-time great hitters in baseball history, Willie Keeler doesn't always get his due. He quit school as a teenager to play ball with the semi-pro league, eventually making his debut with the National League's New York Giants at age 20 in 1892, and proved to be in a league of his own when it came to hitting. In 19 big league seasons, Wee Willie Keeler hit 300 16 times and once topped 400, and his single season total of 206 singles stood as a record for more than 100 years. But it was this week in 1897 that saw little joy for Keeler. His 44-game hit streak to open the season came to an end, but it stood as the longest in National League history until Pete Rose of the Cincinnati Reds tied it in 1978. Wee Willie Keeler, small in stature at just over 5 feet 4 inches tall, but larger than life at the plate. Elected to baseball's Hall of Fame in 1939 and a finalist for MLB's All-Century team, the 44-game hit streak gets our moment of awe.
33: Now, more than ever, where you get your news matters. This is America's First News, This Morning with Gordon Deal.
19: Gordon Deal, taking some time off, probably watching some soccer. I'm Mike Gavin. Thanks for joining us this morning. President Trump continues to blame alleged vandalism for the problems plaguing the recently renovated Lincoln Memorial reflecting pool, telling reporters that a 350-foot slit was cut through the pool's lining with a box cutter or a knife of some kind.
1: I think 290, 300-foot slit right through it, probably a box cutter or a knife of some kind. Well, we had people lifting up the basic, it's not a lot of damage, but we'll probably have to let the water out and refix it.
19: The reflecting pool has been plagued with algae and peeling paint in the days since the Trump administration completed the renovation, which cost more than $16 million, more than $4 million more than the estimated cost. An Interior Department spokesperson told CNN in a statement that the algae was residual and came from reactivated supply lines. Neither the Interior Department nor the White House has provided evidence that the pool lining had been cut. President Trump said that images of the alleged cut would be released at the right time in court, but again said to contact the Department Department of the Interior or the National Park Service for the evidence. In a statement, an Interior Department spokesperson said five people have been arrested and five others were issued federal citations. Just about 20 minutes after the hour now, here's Nicole Murray.
0: And now, the three big things you need to know. Number one.
20: Vice President J.D. Vance says high-level discussions with senior Iranian officials in Switzerland created a good foundation for a successful final peace deal.
3: Whether good faith or bad faith, you can't trust anybody's words. You have to trust what they actually do. Letting in the inspectors is a big deal, but again, we're going to see what they actually let the inspectors do once they're in the country.
20: Vance added that progress has been made on multiple fronts, including the establishment of mechanisms to ensure the Strait of Hormuz stays open.
0: Number two.
20: The Trump administration has temporarily lifted oil sanctions against Iran, which would allow Tehran to sell oil in dollars, including to U.S. buyers. Patrick DeHaan with Gas Buddy on ABC News.
7: What's happening in the Middle East, of course, the Strait open, closed. None of that's really weighing on the market just yet. The market is still looking at the fact that the U.S. and Iran came up with a new framework.
0: Number three.
20: A second ransom note received by a Tucson, Arizona television station shortly after the disappearance of Nancy Guthrie said she died after her abduction. The 84-year-old mother of today's show host Savannah Guthrie was kidnapped from her home in February. Entertainment icon Clive Davis, who shaped modern music as the founder of Arista Records and president of Columbia Records, has died. Davis on ABC back in 2013.
9: I never knew I had them. I never knew this was going to turn out to be a talent or a gift. It was a pure accident. It was a lucky break. It became a lifelong passion.
20: Davis was 94 years old. The Senate has passed a bill with a goal of helping to bring down housing prices for Americans by stopping Wall Street investors from buying up single-family homes, among other things. Republican Senator Tim Scott.
10: It unlocks housing supply. When you put more housing supply on the market, more people have a chance to become a first-time home buyer.
20: The bill now heads to the House. Knock, knock.
19: Who's there?
20: Dad jokes. The New York Post reports that they are good for you and can reduce stress. This is because they tend to be simple yet lighthearted.
19: Yeah, it definitely reduces my stress when I can lay down a good dad joke and have my kids roll my eyes at me and walk away. It's the best.
20: Dad jokes can be the worst, but fine. Okay. A good laugh here and there may be good.
19: Yes, both the worst and the best. Thanks, Nicole. 23 minutes after the hour.
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6: 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News of the scandal broke in October, and 2 months later, Enron filed for Chapter 11.
8: Something's leaking, and it's Enron, the largest buyer and seller of natural gas in the U.S., went bust,
6: 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I'm Bill Hemmer, Fox News.
19: Las Vegas was once the home of dirt cheap rooms and buffets, drawing you in with the hopes that your gambling losses would far exceed what the hotels didn't make on your accommodations. Everything about that equation has changed. And here to talk about that is Rachel Ensign, economics reporter at the Wall Street Journal. Rachel, talk about the changes in Sin City.
12: Vegas has changed a lot, even just since the pandemic. We found that the city has really changed a lot in the last few years. Specifically, it's like moved really upscale. You know, before, people who were earning, you know, their households took in six figures a year, that was like a minority of visitors in Las Vegas. And now that's the overwhelming majority of visitors. So it is a town that is catering to a much more affluent visitor than it was in the past.
19: And we know that the evolution of Las Vegas began a while ago, back in the 1990s, when they started building all those mega resorts. But you cite the pandemic here as a real dividing line. Explain that.
12: Yeah. So, you know, obviously Vegas was hit super hard by the pandemic. I mean, I kind of put it in the story, like, Vegas really always reflects the U.S. economy and then some, because it's such a big travel destination for Americans, also international tourists. So financial crisis was horrible for Vegas. COVID was terrible for Vegas. And then you enter this period that we're in right now, where affluent people are spending really freely, feeling pretty good about the economy. And everyone else is just really pinched by inflation and not feeling great. So another thing that happened after the pandemic is Vegas got all these great new entertainment venues. So this venue, the Sphere, is the top grossing arena in the world now. It got an NFL stadium, which is a place that they can host a ton of big concerts. So a lot more people are coming to town for that $300 a ticket concert and then spending money on everything else from there. They're not necessarily there to gamble.
19: You spoke to one guy who couldn't believe he was being charged a $45 a night resort fee at the Circus Circus, not one of the glitzier properties on the strip, right? For sure. So there's a lot of sticker shock going on for people, even people who've been coming for years, like this guy.
12: Yeah, exactly. So for that visitor, the person who kind of expects the old Vegas where everything is incredibly cheap, they're really surprised when they come. I mean, I think kind of many people see the prices and they're like, gosh, wow, this place is actually really expensive. Whether it's like, you know, the Starbucks last year, there was a $26 mini bar bottle of water that went viral. And it's a pretty big shift, because for a long time it was known for being like outrageously cheap. You know, the hotel rooms were super cheap. There were these cheap buffets. You could eat like all the food you wanted for very little money. And of course, that was all subsidized by gambling revenue. The point of that was to get you in the hotel where you would then gamble. But that's really the business model.
19: Now, you did find a few properties that are looking to reel in some more budget-minded visitors. What are we seeing there?
12: Yeah. So, I mean, look, at the end of the day, Vegas has an incredibly large number of hotel rooms, and not all the properties are that fancy and nice. So there are places that, you know, are a deal.
19: Yeah, fewer and farther between. Thanks, Rachel. Rachel Ensign of the Wall Street Journal. Coming up on

0: Secretary Caroline Leavitt on Fox's Hannity said immigration and tax cuts are the GOP's bread and butter.
1: Secure borders, deporting the worst of the worst violent, illegal alien murderers and rapists from our country, cutting taxes, which he did nearly 1 year ago. We're coming up on the 1 year anniversary of his historic One Big Beautiful Bill, the largest tax cut for working families and middle class Americans.
0: And a Biden appointed federal judge Monday blocking the use of a federal database to check citizenship. It's designed to identify illegally registered non-citizen voters, but U.S. District Judge Sparkle Suknanan said it's unlawful and cannot be used. He argued there's a danger it could wrongly purge voters from the rolls. America's listening to Fox News.
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3: Partly cloudy skies for the rest of your Monday night into Tuesday morning. There will be a slight chance for a shower or thunderstorm by early Tuesday morning. We'll see an overnight low temperature around 61 degrees. A mix of clouds and sunshine for your Tuesday with a 40% chance for showers and thunderstorms throughout the day. Continued on the cool side with a high temperature right around 76 degrees. From the 1011 Severe Weather Center, I'm Chief Meteorologist Brett Anderson.
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4: Ty ready to work at 2-2 with nobody on and two outs. Here's the pitch. Swing and a miss. Got him swinging on a pitch down at his ankles. Horn, two strikeouts in the first, two here in the second for a clean inning.
2: The Huskers hosted their first NCAA regional at Haymarket Park since 2008 and finished the season with a 43-17 overall record.
4: Right on left, second and third. 9-8 game, two outs in the 10th. Bender's first. High pop fly, right side of the infield. Who's got it? It's Stokes, makes the catch! Ball game, a marathon thriller, and the Huskers take down number 7 Auburn. Oh, they had to dig about as deep as you possibly could. Winning run and scoring position, it does not matter. 9-8 final.
2: 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Salutes the 2026 Nebraska Cornhuskers softball team.
5: 2-2 to Hoffman. The pitch, changeup, and Hoffman lofts this one. Shallow right field. It's over the head of the diving second baseman. Down for a hit. Jensen comes in to score. It's now 4-0 Nebraska in the third.
2: The Huskers made their first NCAA Women's College World Series appearance since 2013 and finished the season with a 52-8 record.
5: 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Center field and deep, and it is long gone! Home run, Jordy Fromm! A grand slam for Jordy! And a 10-1 lead for the Huskers.
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6: 34 minutes after the hour, Mike Gavin in for Gordon Deal along with Nicole Murray. On this Tuesday, here's some of the stories we're following for you this morning. Continued optimism for a deal between the U.S. and Iran as sanctions are lifted on Iran's oil sales. President Trump promises evidence of reflecting pool vandals will come out in court. Legendary former Fed Chair Alan Greenspan and legendary Arista Records founder Clive Davis both pass away. The president also signed executive orders to supercharge quantum computing. The Senate passes a bill in the hopes of making a house more affordable. Big-time basketball trade as Giannis takes his talents to South Beach. Lionel Messi becomes the World Cup's all-time leading scorer, and the global effort to make sure a mom could see her now-famous son play in the World Cup. That story in about 20 minutes. Portion of the program is brought to you by Robinhood, your money, your move. The graduating class of 2026 is arriving into a very challenging jobs market, but that doesn't mean they don't have a wish list for what they'd like to get from their first post-grad opportunity. For more, here's Gordon Deal.
7: We're speaking with Julie Bauke, career strategist we know as Julie on the Job. We're looking at this new report from the National Association of Colleges and Employers. which got a feel for what recent grads are looking for.

0: All right, so it's probably no surprise. I mean, they're looking for, I guess, opportunities for professional development. What does that say to you, I guess?
1: So the last couple years, there's been a real bottleneck in terms of that pipeline for into entry-level jobs. Some of it's based in fear of the unknown, shall we say. What impact is AI going to have on entry-level jobs? There's all this talk about it's going to replace, it's going to change, but nobody really knows what that's going to mean when it comes to entry-level hiring. I've even seen a little bit of pulling back on it, pulling back in terms of, oh gosh, we underhired, so maybe we do need some more people at the entry-level role. So there's a lot of that confusion going on in the job market. So what's happened as a result of that, and we've talked about this before, is that, and this has been my advice as well, take something, get started. Because if you, it's not a flex to say you've been sitting in your parents' basement applying for jobs online for a year. And so you have to get out and do something. Well, a lot of those somethings, as one would expect, are jobs that are maybe not related to your major, not jobs that require a college degree, and maybe seen as kind of dead end inside of a company. And so what these students are saying is, hey, look, I get it. One in five said, I am overqualified for the job I'm in, or at least in their mind, they're overqualified for it. We don't know what that means. But what that means is we've got students getting jobs that they would have gotten a better job, say, 10 years ago. So they are starting on their careers maybe in a one down compared to what they would have done maybe even 6 to 8 years ago, 8 to 10 years ago, let's say, before COVID. And so they're saying, okay, I will do that. I will, to get my foot in the door, I hear that's the reality, but I want to know that this is not something I'm going to be stuck in.
0: Okay. So I was speaking with Julie Bauke, career expert known as Julie on the Job. We're looking at this National Association of Colleges and Employers report, which found that recent grads want employers that provide opportunities for professional development. So how do employers deliver on what these youngsters are looking for?
1: What the first thing I would say to employers is acknowledge it. Say to your young people that you hire, this is something we want you to come in. We want you to get some experience. We think you can really help us here. But then show them how, get away from your traditional career paths and saying, well, I don't know, we've never had a customer service rep go on to be a manager of operations. Why not? So show, I think employers are going to have to loosen up their thinking about first you do this, then you do this, then you do this. And position your entry-level roles, even if they are entry level, as literally just that. Versus, well, I don't know, we usually just keep our customer service reps. I don't know what to tell you beyond that. So you have to switch to almost a, I'm going to look at each person, not only their performance, but also their capabilities, and I'm going to start giving them some other things to do. And when you say to someone, look, that we don't intend for this to be a lifetime role, you could go here, you could go here, you could explore opportunities over here and here. There are employers and leaders who are afraid to say that, because what's also happened with Gen Z the last several years is that they've come in to the workforce with an overconfidence. I can do anything. I can do your job.
0: Okay.
1: I know everything. So there's a fear of saying, you could go do these other things, or we want to expose you to this training, and we want you to spend some time over here, because there's a fear of feeling like you're over-promising, and that students are coming back and say, well, you told me I could do this, you told me I could do that. So I think when you're entering the workforce, it's a combination of, I want to learn as much as possible, but also it's okay to say to, you know, someone who's hiring you, look, this sounds like a really good way to understand what this company does and what our customers deal with.
2: 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America's First News coming up next. 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
10: I'm Bill Hemmer, and these are the most impactful moments in American history. On December 18, 2019, the House of Representatives convened for a historic moment. In a mostly party-line vote, the House approved 2 articles of impeachment, abuse of power and obstruction of Congress, against President Trump. It was a moment Democrats had been preparing for months, all stemming from a phone call between President Trump and Ukrainian President Zelensky. It would mark the 3rd presidential impeachment in U.S. history, a vote that tested the tolerance of Congress and the strength of a leader. Supporters of the president said it was a witch hunt, while critics believed it was a necessary act to protect democracy. The Senate would ultimately acquit President Trump on both charges, but the impeachment itself was a sharp shock with echoes that still ring through the country today. I'm Bill Hemmer, Fox News.
11: 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Here he comes, Dom Savino. He's got the mic drop. Good morning, Dom.
12: Good morning, Mike. Mark your calendars, Pickle fans, because it is almost time to compete. Pete for Gherkin Glory. Yes, Pittsburgh, Pennsylvania is gearing up to host its annual Picklesburg Festival next month. It's the 4-day celebration of everything pickled. Pickle-flavored foods, drinks with pickled ingredients, merchandise, and most importantly, the Dillcathlon Games. Registration has officially opened for the festival's pickle-themed competition. It features 3 contests. For every dare dillful. Yes, that's what they're called. I hate myself too.
11: Dad jokes.
12: That's right. Now, the staple is pickle juice drinking. Whoever chugs a quart of pickle juice the fastest will be crowned the Duke of Drinking. That's the official term, by the way, not my creation. Then there's the pickle eating contest. Contestants will get 4 minutes to down as many pickles as possible. The champion crowned the Earl of Eating.
11: That's great.
12: And last, like every good festival, there's bobbing for pickles. 90 seconds on the clock, no hands allowed. They'll see who can pluck the most pickles out of a barrel. Winner goes home, Picklesburg, Baron of Bobbing.
11: I mean, these are all cute titles, but is there any kind of other prize involved here besides just going home and telling your wife that you're now the Baron of Bobbing? I'm sure she'd be super excited about that.
12: Oh, the pickle fan among us is unimpressed by Picklesburg.
11: Yeah, we didn't get your take on pickles, so we were talking about this beforehand. Nicole and I, both big pickle fans. We know Gordon Deal loves the pickles. What about you?
12: If a pickle played on an NBA team, it would be a role player at best.
11: Oh, boy.
12: It's good in a couple slices.

0: is on a burger, but I don't want it in my drinks, and I don't want to eat it plain. It's not the star. Know your role.
1: I mean, I don't want. I love pickles too, but I don't want to drink the juice, and I don't want to infused into one of my drinks at a bar,
0: okay,
1: or something like that. But I did tell you, I've basically been chowing down lately into some pickle flavored popcorn and pickle flavored chips. And you know what? Again, they're not going to be like my top row of snack foods, but I'm going to have an enjoying time with them.
0: Yeah, you can have that. You can go do all of these competitions. I'll be there drinking the one drink on the menu that does not have anything pickled in it.
1: Yeah, okay.
0: Yeah, sorry about that, Mike.
1: Enjoy.
0: And Mike, also, this is an attention to smart shoppers and hoarders everywhere, because it's time to dig into your junk drawer with all those pens and all the coupons and all the takeout menus. We all have that. 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
1: Okay.
0: Every coupon will be honored, of course, and each coupon serves as an entry into the hunt. The winner gets a $100,000 home transformation.
1: Wow, $100,000. When I first met my girlfriend, this was going back like almost 9 years, she had a huge stack of the Bed Bath & Beyond coupons. But I think in her zeal to clean, I think once the stores closed, she got rid of them. And now, of course, they fake this all out, because now they're kind of making a little comeback here and they want our coupons.
0: How old do you think the oldest will be?
1: Oh, 15 years, I want to say. I want to say 2010-ish, probably.
0: I'm guessing 90s.
1: Okay. Make a bet.
0: Yeah.
1: Thanks, Tom. 13 minutes in front of the hour.
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5: Nebraska trying to take down number one for the second time in 2 weeks. The pitch, and it's lined by Core through the left side for a hit. Caught her around third. She's going to try and score. Holloman's throw to the plate. It's late, and the Huskers have the lead. Core over around second. They throw on her. She's back in safely. It's an RBI single to left field for Hannah Core, and Nebraska leads 3-2.
4: The Huskers made their first NCAA Women's College World Series appearance since 2013 and finished the season with a 52-8 record.
5: 3-2 Nebraska over Texas Tech, top of the seventh. From to the line, her 2-2. Terry takes over the outside corner. Called strike three. Down goes Terry. Down goes Tech. And the Huskers have taken down the top-ranked team in the country for the second time in 2 weeks.
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1: Well, we know movement is essential for a long, healthy life, and walking has been growing in popularity as a simple way to boost heart rate, increase metabolism, and lower the risk of disease. It's not just how far you walk, though. The pace can also reveal important information about your health and longevity. A quick walk literally may mean a longer life, according to a 2024 analysis that found people who walked the fastest were 43% less likely to die of any cause than those in the slowest walking group. And there are certain benchmarks you should be able to hit in each decade of life. In your 20s and 30s, aim for 13 to 19 minutes per mile at a brisk pace. In your 40s, 14 to 16 minutes. Your 50s, 15 to 17 minutes. Your 60s, 16 to 18 minutes. And in your 70s, shoot for a 20-minute mile. 8 minutes in front of the hour now. Here's Nicole Murray.
4: And now, the three big things you need to know. Number one.
11: Vice President J.D. Vance said as he left Switzerland that high-level talks between Iran and the United States resulted in a lot of good progress.
12: We set up the mechanism to ensure not only the Straits of Hormuz are open, but will stay open.
11: Vance added that a deconfliction cell will also be created to address fighting in Lebanon.
4: Number two.
11: The Trump administration has stepped up law enforcement presence at the Lincoln Memorial Reflecting Pool as the White House made new claims that vandalism was the main cause of problems at the renovated site. President Trump, when asked for evidence.
13: Well, let's put it this way. When you have a 350, I think it's 350, not 250, a 350-foot slit from one end to the other, you think that's proof?
11: Trump is also threatening to sue broadcaster ABC for its reporting on the cost of repairing damages to the pool.
4: Number three.
11: 7 days into a firefight at a massive frozen food storage facility near downtown Los Angeles, firefighters have yet to enter the building and have begun moving parts of the exterior walls to try to gain access. Mayor Karen Bass.
14: We have thousands more air purifiers to distribute, thousands more masks to distribute, and we do have two shelters that are open. For anyone that wants shelter, it is voluntary and they are welcome to be there 24 hours a day.
11: In other news, the attorney for the family of a one-year-old boy who was fatally shot by a police officer in a vehicle outside a Walmart in Mississippi said they intend to conduct an independent autopsy. Attorney Ben Crump.
15: It is not controversial for us to stand up for accountability. It is not controversial for us to stand up for truth. It is not controversial for us to stand up and call for justice for this little black baby.
11: Officials said the shooting occurred on June 14th after law enforcement officers responded to a shoplifting call in Senatobia. A new promotion at Aldi that lasts until Thursday, the Aldi Blind Box. Every day at 12 p.m. Eastern, visit the Aldi Blind Box website to snag a package for free with various staple household items.
1: Not going to say no to anything because it's free, but, you know, we're all hoping for the snack box, right? I mean, that's what we're shooting for.
11: Yeah, so there's four types. The snack blind box, the fiber blind box, the protein blind box, and the mystery blind box.
1: Yeah, don't give me the mystery. Just give me the snack.
11: Oh, I kind of want the mystery. Like, I wonder what's inside.
1: Yeah, and then you'll complain that there's no snacks.
11: No, I won't.
1: Thanks, Nicole. 6 minutes in front of the hour.
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5: Rigo in scoring position at second. Smith checks him. This ball is hit over towards second. Inouye gets through Inouye, and now scoring will be Grego. RBI single for Mac Moyer. Boy, Inouye was in the neighborhood, but just could not make the play. And that draws Nebraska closer with an RBI single by Mac Moyer.
4: The Huskers hosted their first NCAA regional at Haymarket Park since 2008 and finished the season with a 43-17 overall record.
0: We'll see if the senior can put on his Superman cape for the second time. Save this game for the Huskers in the bottom of the ninth with Overbeek at second. One ball, no strikes. Smith brings it home. Stokes swings and hammers one down the left field line. Fair ball. This is going to win it. Overbeek around third. He's going to score. Brett Stokes has his second walk-off. And this time breaks the hearts of Kansas State and a 7-6 Nebraska winner. And Nebraska 20-1 at Hawks Field.
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1: Soccer fans have been enthralled with the story of Cape Verde, the World Cup Cinderellas from a tiny island nation, and their goalkeeper, a 40-year-old named Vozinha. According to SunnySkies.com, before Vozinha or his team stepped onto the field, he had one wish, that his mother could be there to see it. Much easier said than done, however. Just days before, it seemed impossible. Visa issues and the costs associated with obtaining one stood in their way. But after the keeper's emotional comments following a match against Spain went viral, people around the world rallied to help. According to reports, officials from the U.S. State Department, FIFA, U.S. lawmakers, and Cape Verde's Football Federation worked together to help clear a path for mom to travel to Miami for the tournament. When she arrived at the airport, after an exhausting journey of more than 24 hours, FIFA officials and volunteers were there to welcome her. She also arrived just in time to witness a remarkable chapter in his career. Vozinha became one of football's newest sensations, seeing his Instagram following skyrocket to more than 15 million fans as the world embraced his story. That'll do it for this hour. For Nicole Murray and Dom Savino, I'm Mike Gavin. Thanks for listening to This Morning, America's First News.
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25: The polls are just opening now across New York. I'm Dave Anthony, Fox News, where it's primary day.
26: We have a world to win, because when we fight,
27: we win!
25: Claire Valdez is among the socialist Democrats in New York City trying to win a seat in Congress.
28: Five-term Democratic Congressman Adriano Espaillat endorsed Mayor Zohra Mamdani for mayor. Mamdani's returning the favor by now backing his opponent, Democratic Socialist Darielisa Avila Chevalier, who says the New York primary could be the domino that builds socialist power nationwide. Progressive Brad Lander is trying to unseat Congressman Dan Goldman, who was banned from a New York City coffee shop Sunday and issued a refund for being a, quote, genocide enabler.
25: That's Fox's Brian Yenis. There are also primaries in Maryland and Utah and runoffs today in South Carolina. Today, Iran's president's going to Pakistan, which, along with Qatar, helped mediate talks with the U.S. over the weekend in Switzerland. Vice President Vance was there and touted the Strait of Hormuz is open to shipping, and they got Iran to agree to let nuclear inspectors in. The U.S. is still pushing to never allow Iran to have weapons.
2: You can't trust anybody's words. You have to trust what they actually do. Letting in the inspectors is a big deal, but again, we're going to see what they actually let the inspectors do once they're in the country. That's going to continually be a part of our negotiations.
25: Iran disputes that it's agreed to inspections and maintains it'll decide how it will spend any funds the U.S. unfreezes. Meanwhile, the Trump administration wants more money from Congress.
3: The Pentagon is asking for about $80 billion to cover the cost of the war in Iran. President Trump is now set to meet with defense contractors tomorrow to urge them to accelerate the replenishment of depleted U.S. stockpiles.
25: Fox's Doug Luzader. Today, President Trump will go to Pennsylvania, touting American manufacturing in Lehigh County, where he'll visit a Mack Trucks assembly plant. 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
25: Another fugitive accused of fraud captured.
35: Ibrahim Hilmi is back in the U.S. after he was detained in Turkey. Authorities say he fled after defrauding Medicare of $3.7 billion. FBI Director Kash Patel in a statement called it another massive win for their war on fraudsters with the White House task force led by VP Vance, and a monumental victory for the Trump administration. This arrest is the second high-profile return of an accused Medicare fraud fugitive in less than a week. Last Thursday, the FBI announced it has brought back Herbert Kimball, who was accused of defrauding Medicare of $1.3 billion. He had been on the run since 2024. Lisa Lacerra, Fox News.
25: On Wall Street, stock futures are falling after a mixed day. The Dow had gained 148 points, but the Nasdaq dropped 351. A star player is being traded in the NBA. Giannis Antetokounmpo. Milwaukee sending him to Miami, according to ESPN, along with Bobby Portis. To get Giannis, a two-time NBA MVP, the Heat send the Bucks, Tyler Hero, and three other players, and several first-round draft picks, including the 13th overall selection in tonight's NBA draft. Milwaukee now owns that. At soccer's World Cup, a star makes history.
36: Medina pulled back here, lets it run. Messi! History in Dallas!
37: Courtesy of Fox, Argentina's Lionel Messi stands alone as the greatest goal scorer in the history of the tournament. That goal in the 38th minute against Austria was goal number 17 in his legendary World Cup career. He passed Germany's Miroslav Klose for the record. Messi would tack on one more in the 95th minute to bring his total to 18 as Argentina won the game 2-0. Tony Genualdo, Fox News.
25: Kylian Mbappe also scored twice for France. He's two behind Messi's career record with 16. The French team shut out Iraq. Norway beat Senegal. Jordan topped Algeria. I'm Dave Anthony. This is Fox News.
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0: Partly to mostly cloudy this morning with a 40% chance of showers and maybe some thunderstorms. Temperature rising to around 70 by noon. This afternoon, mostly cloudy with a 40% chance of showers and isolated thunderstorms. High temperature in the mid-70s. Tonight, partly to mostly cloudy with a 20% chance of rain, low in the low 60s. From the 1011 Severe Weather Center, I'm meteorologist Brandon Rector.
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1: Optimism in Switzerland. Good morning. I'm Mike Gavin and for Gordon Deal along with Nicole Murray. It's Tuesday, June 23rd, and here's what we have for you this hour.
10: Vice President J.D. Vance says a lot of good progress has been made toward an agreement between the U.S. and Iran as high-level talks continue.
1: The Trump administration says it has arrested five people in connection with alleged vandalism of the Lincoln Memorial reflecting pool in Washington, with the president saying proof will be provided in court.
10: A federal judge blocked the Trump administration's database of Americans' personal information.
1: And parents might have the money, but the kids are the ones controlling it.
11: Kids have always pushed their parents, you know, to buy things. What is so different about this generation? And they're saying that the biggest shift is that these kids are so digitally and deal oriented and, you know, just being so, you know, so able to kind of influence their parents in that way.
1: Betty Lynn Fisher of USA Today with more on how the youngest generation is telling mom and dad how to spend later in the hour. Vice President J.D. Vance said high-level talks between Iran and the U.S. resulted in a lot of good progress. Vance made the remarks as he left Switzerland on Monday after the two sides agreed on a roadmap toward reaching a final deal to end the war within 60 days. Technical negotiations were continuing in the mountaintop resort after a first round of marathon talks between senior figures from both countries. They had gotten off to a rough start, first canceled and then shaken by President Trump's renewed threats. The talks ultimately resulted in a joint statement released by mediators that struck a similarly positive tone, describing a constructive atmosphere, and that Washington and Tehran agreed to set up new communication lines to ensure the vital Strait of Hormuz is open and to end fighting in Lebanon. Vance said Iran had agreed to allow inspectors from the International Atomic Energy Agency back into the country, though Iran's foreign ministry told state media that Tehran had made no new commitments on nuclear inspections.
2: Whether good faith or bad faith, you can't trust anybody's words. You have to trust what they actually do. Letting in the inspectors is a big deal, but again, we're going to see what they actually let the inspectors do once they're in the country.
1: Both Vance and President Trump also talked about a proposal by Trump's son-in-law, Jared Kushner, that any unfreezing of Iran's assets would include a provision that the money only be used to buy food from U.S. farmers. The U.S. also authorized Iranian oil sales, easing decades-old sanctions as it pushes towards a final peace deal with Tehran in return for commitments on nuclear inspections and free transit through the Strait of Hormuz. The general license announced by the Treasury Department allows the sale of crude oil and petrochemical and petroleum products of Iranian origin through August 21st. In a statement published to social media on Monday, Treasury Secretary Scott Bessent said Iran had committed to free and open transit in the Strait of Hormuz. The license says Iranian oil can be imported into the U.S. when necessary to complete its sale, delivery, or offloading. Cuba, North Korea, and Crimea are among those excluded from the license. The U.S. has not meaningfully imported Iranian oil since Washington imposed measures after the 1979 revolution. Patrick DeHaan is head of petroleum analysis at Gas Buddy.
12: What's happening in the Middle East, of course, the Strait open, closed, none of that's really weighing on the market just yet. The market is still looking at the fact that the U.S. and Iran came up with a new framework.
1: Oil prices had risen sharply when Tehran started blockading the Strait of Hormuz, prompting a U.S. blockade of Iranian ports. But after the interim deal fell to their lowest since before the war began on February 28th, Brent crude trading today at around $77 a barrel. President Trump continues to blame alleged vandalism for the problems plaguing the recently renovated Lincoln Memorial reflecting pool, telling reporters that a 350-foot slit was cut through the pool's lining with a box cutter or knife of some kind. The reflecting pool has been plagued with algae and peeling paint in the days since the Trump administration completed the renovation, which cost more than $16 million. An Interior Department spokesperson told CNN in a statement that the algae was residual and came from reactivated supply lines. Neither the Interior Department nor the White House has provided evidence that the pool lining had been cut. President Trump said that images of the alleged cut would be released at the right time in court, but again said to contact the Department of the Interior or the National Park Service for the evidence.
3: Well, let's put it this way. When you have a 350, I think it's 350, not 250, a 350-foot slit from one end to the other, you think that's proof?
1: In a statement, an Interior Department spokesperson said five people have been arrested and five others were issued federal citations. 11 minutes after the hour now on This Morning, America's First News. Coming up next, House Democrats not worried about a rebellion.
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22: The 1-1. And this one is hit. A moonshot to right field. Back to the wall. It's gone. A two-run shot. Three home runs in the frame. It's a one-run ball game. Hello, Joshua Overby.
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22: Here's the 0-2. There's a softly hit ground ball. Dylan Carey going to have to backhand throws quickly and in time. Great play by Dylan Carey. Off to his right, deep in the hole, uses the turf. Case Sanderson digs it out at a big first down.
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32: 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This is America's First News, This Morning with Gordon Deal.
1: Gordon Deal taking some time off, hopefully sleeping in. I'm Mike Gavin. Thanks for listening. Should Democrats win the House during the midterms, party leaders are betting that a Speaker Hakeem Jeffries wouldn't struggle with the type of aisle-crossing rebellion that current Speaker Mike Johnson has had to deal with. To talk about why, we welcome Nicholas Wu, congressional reporter at Semaphore. Nicholas, what did you look at here?
6: So what I looked at here was kind of a wonky topic. You know, what happens with these procedural moves that Democrats have wielded fairly successfully this Congress against Republicans, and that's the discharge petition, which allows any 218 lawmakers to force a bill to the House floor. And they've been uniquely successful with this Congress, reaching the largest number of successful discharge petitions basically in the history of Congress. And what I found with this story is that next year, if Democrats take the House, partisanship in many ways is going to prevent this from being a successful tool that Republicans could use. And that's because, you know, it's unlikely that there are very many issues where all Republicans would get on the same page and then be able to bring a few Democrats with them in the same way that Democrats have been able to this Congress with things like Ukraine and, you know, extending politically sensitive programs like Obamacare subsidies.
1: So it's interesting. It seems like whenever a majority takes over either party, power struggles always rise up in some way, shape, or form and then cause problems.
6: Exactly. And you know, with something like this, it's kind of a unique product of the dysfunction of this Congress. You know, you have an incredibly small majority and a remarkably united minority that's really figured out how to wield a lot of these procedural tools that, you know, up to this point were really not things that most lawmakers had considered because they weren't successful most of the time. And, you know, fast forward a bit, you know, Democrats have notched much of successes there. And, you know, they think that they won't have to worry about this as much next year. The one interesting thing was that Democrats might make one big rules change next year if they take the House, and that is hiking the threshold required to censure a lawmaker. This has been, you know, another big issue this Congress. Any one lawmaker can force a vote to basically formally reprimand and punish a member of the House. And, you know, this is, we've seen Congress devolve into, you know, even uglier partisan fighting over it than you know, is normally there. And Democrats are thinking they might make it much harder to bring them out.
1: Speaking with Nicholas Wu, congressional reporter at Semaphore, he's got an exclusive story called Why House Democrats Aren't Worried About Aisle-Crossing Rebellions. So, Nicholas, explain, if he were to rise to power, how Hakeem Jeffries might lead as House Speaker.
6: So he's known among Democrats right now as a very calm and deliberate leader. And what he does is he seeks out input from basically every corner of the Democratic caucus before making a decision. And that is great for Democrats when they have the luxury of being in the minority and have the time, you know, to respond to things and to, you know, hear everyone out and make every, you know, corner of his coalition felt heard and respected. But he's been very untested in, you know, positions where he'll actually have to be the one to make decisions about what the party has to do. And if he, you know, does in fact make history next year and becomes the first Black speaker in our nation's history, you know, we'll see that, you know, how that approach will be tested, you know, in a much higher pressure situation.
1: So I guess if Democrats win the majority, is it a guarantee that Jeffries will be speaker?
6: Almost certainly. Jeffries, you know, unlike Republican leaders over the last few cycles, really hasn't garnered the same kind of opposition that, you know, even Nancy Pelosi did in 2018 from other Democrats. Like, he doesn't have the kind of national profile that makes him an effective campaign target. So you don't have, you know, Democrats on the trail pledging not to vote for him as Speaker. Nor is he, you know, the kind of leader who's made decisions yet that, you know, necessarily would lead any kind of opposition within his caucus. And so if Democrats win the House, you know, we can expect a fairly short speaker election next year.
1: All right. Thanks for the info, Nicholas. Nicholas Wu from Semaphore joining us this morning. 19 minutes after the hour now, and here's Nicole Murray.
32: And now, the three big things you need to know. Number one.
10: Vice President J.D. Vance says high-level discussions with senior Iranian officials in Switzerland created a good foundation for a successful final peace deal. President Trump in the Oval Office.
3: As long as they respect us, I don't want to use the word fear, because that's an inappropriate word. But as long as they respect us, we're not going to have any trouble. We have total control of the Strait.
10: Vance added that progress has been made on multiple fronts, including the creation of a deconfliction cell to address fighting in Lebanon.
32: Number two.
10: The Trump administration has temporarily lifted oil sanctions against Iran, which would allow Tehran to sell oil in dollars, including to U.S. buyers. Patrick DeHaan with Gas Buddy on ABC News.
12: It allows Iran to sell potentially millions of barrels of oil with net proceeds that would likely be in the ballpark of $100 to $150 million every day. Now, those export levels, that estimate of 100 to 150 million barrels a day is based on what Iran was selling into the market under sanctions in the last couple of years.
32: Number three.
10: A second ransom note received by a Tucson, Arizona television station shortly after the disappearance of Nancy Guthrie said she died after her abduction. The 84-year-old mother of Today Show host Savannah Guthrie was kidnapped from her home in February. Two people have been killed and a child was injured in a shooting inside a Chico, California library. Investigators said the suspect acted alone and was taken into custody during yesterday's incident. Entertainment icon Clive Davis, who shaped modern music as the founder of Arista Records and president of Columbia Records, has died. Davis on ABC back in 2013 said every artist wants to be a hit.
0: I've never met anyone who puts their heart and soul into their music and does not want a wide audience for that, so that it's a myth. It doesn't make them materialistic. It doesn't make them greedy. And there's nothing wrong about it.
10: Davis was 94 years old. Who is ready to shop? Amazon Prime Day kicks off today and lasts until Friday. The four-day shopping blitz offers discounts on various items, including groceries, household basics, back-to-school supplies, and more.
1: So is this like a national holiday for you? You've had this marked on your calendar for a while?
10: Oh, absolutely. We can all get new outfits for our videos. I'm just saying.
1: Yeah, video supplies. We always need discounts on those. So if that's what you're going to use it for, then I'm all for it.
10: Oh, you included then. We're all going to do shopping.
1: Well, again, now that's just encouraging more video supplies. So, yeah, I don't know what's sort of better there, to get them on a discount or just not have them at all.
10: I think everyone loves our videos, so, like, take that.
1: We'll see. 22 minutes after the hour.

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11: Watch out, because the youngest consumers are coming to make their mark. That's the word from Betty Lynn Fisher, national consumer reporter for USA Today. She says that these days the parents aren't the bosses of their spending, it's the kids, and she joins us now to talk about it. Betty, talk about the kids who are driving this.
12: So this story is about Generation Alpha, or children who are up to age 16, and they're becoming influential purchase brokers in the shopping economy. And their parents are listening, according to two studies. So kids and teens between the ages of 8 and 5 are directly controlling $95 billion and have a sway over the bigger picture household spending, according to DKC, a communications and marketing firm that addresses brands. So, and you know, one question I asked these folks, I also talked to Ali Furman with PwC, who also has studied Gen Alpha extensively. And I said, you know, kids have always pushed their parents, you know, to buy things. What is so different about this generation? And they're saying that the biggest shift is that these kids are so digitally and deal oriented. They grew up during COVID. They grew up with digital carts and AI and, you know, digital wallets and, you know, just being so, you know, so able to kind of influence their parents in that way.
11: And that all of this is about spending. You talk about how some kids are using technology to help them start businesses at a very young age.
12: Yeah. So, you know, the one study was saying that, you know, when you ask, like, well, where do these kids get this money? Are they spending it on their own or are they spending their parents' money? It's a little bit of both, right? But that you know, the study is saying that the spending money for the Gen Alpha kids is coming from allowances from doing the traditional things, 78% for chores, payment for good grades, 67%. And their own side hustles, mowing lawns, babysitting, 57%. But 14% are getting paid for online selling and reselling of goods.
11: Speaking with Betty Lynn Fisher, National Consumer Reporter for USA Today. Her story, parents, you aren't the boss of your family spending. It's the kids. And you talk about how retailers like Amazon are encouraging kids to spend with some limitations, of course.
12: Yeah. So, you know, a lot of these, these online retailers and you know, a lot of the spending is basically online, right? Kids are able to shop online. These Gen Alpha kids are not necessarily going to the mall or going to the store and asking their parents to buy things. But, you know, there are some options where some of these retailers have, options for kids to have their own digital payment accounts. But also it was interesting where, one of my studies that I was writing about, it said 52% of Gen Alpha survey respondents were adding items to shared carts for their parents to review. Ali Furman said, it's like the modern version of can we get this, of putting things in an online shopping cart.
11: And, the Gen Alpha kids along those lines also influencing what their parents buy and don't buy. I mean, I feel like I had very little influence over what my parents were buying when I was a kid, but that's not the case anymore.
12: Yeah. I thought that was really interesting. You know, 52% of parents in the DKC study said they were more likely to try new or different foods. 30% of parents, including 43% of moms, said they were more likely to try new beauty products suggested by their kids. But more interestingly, like you said, these Gen Alpha kids aren't just influencing what their parents buy, they're influencing what they don't buy. And nearly 47% of parents surveyed said they would avoid brands disliked by their children. I thought that a good quote from Matthew Traub, CEO of DKC, was, he said, Gen Alpha kids make value judgments about brands more than previous generations did.
11: All right. Thanks, Betty. That's Betty Lynn Fisher of USA Today. We're coming up on 30 minutes after the hour now. 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

0: my adventure in the Air Force Reserve as a payload system operator.
1: A flight medic in the Air Force Reserve.
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11: Start your adventure in the Air Force Reserve.
12: Fox News, I'm CJ Papa. 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
2: Mostly cloudy today with a 40% chance of scattered showers and thunderstorms. A few storms may be severe. High temperature in the mid-70s. Tonight, partly to mostly cloudy with a 20% chance of rain, low in the low 60s. Wednesday, mostly sunny to partly cloudy and warm, 20% chance of rain late, high in the low 80s. From the 1011 Severe Weather Center, I'm meteorologist Brandon Rector.
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3: Bases juiced with two out. And a 1-2. Swing and a ram line drive into the gap. Left center field drops in for a base hit. Moyer scores. A second run comes in. And Buck, big two-ribby single for Case Sanderson. And the Huskers have put up three runs here in the top of the third, have a 3-0 lead over the Shockers.
1: The Huskers hosted their first NCAA regional at Haymarket Park since 2008 and finished the season with a 43-17 overall record.
4: Has really been handcuffed. There's a ground ball over to the right side, handled by Case Anderson over to second for one, flip over to first, and that's going to do it! A 3-6-3 double play and a twin killing to end the night. Here in game one between Nebraska and Wichita State, all Huskers, and they close it out in style as they take game one against Wichita State, 8-1.
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4: There's a little looping soft liner over to Mac Moyer. Dives and makes the catch. Mac Moyer, full extension, robbing Teddy Dieters of a base hit. And that will retire the side.
1: The Huskers hosted their first NCAA regional at Haymarket Park since 2008 and finished the season with a 43-17 overall record.
5: Hunger kicks and deals.
6: Strike three call. Outside corner. And Unger nails the zero to the board here in the eighth.
1: Congratulations on a historic season from Lincoln's Husker Radio, 1499.3 KLIN.

0: cutting through the clutter to bring you the people and stories that matter to you. 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
1: 34 minutes after the hour, Mike Gavin in for Gordon Deal, along with Nicole Murray on this Tuesday. Here's some of the stories we're following for you. Sanctions are lifted on Iran's oil sales as Vance and Trump are optimistic about a deal. The Lincoln Memorial reflecting pool is set to be drained as President Trump fumes about alleged vandalism. Fed Chair Alan Greenspan and Arista Records founder Clive Davis pass away. SpaceX stock falls more than 3% after a $400 billion sell-off. Blockbuster NBA trade, Giannis on the move from Milwaukee to Miami. Maybe he can meet up with Messi, who became the world's greatest, World Cup's greatest goal scorer yesterday. And the cat whose nine lives have outlasted six UK prime ministers. That story in about 20 minutes. The data center boom has become a hot-button issue as many Americans are rebelling at the idea of big tech transforming their once-quiet communities, and that stretches all the way to the U.S.'s least populated state. For more, here's Gordon Deal.
2: We're speaking with Joe Barrett, national affairs reporter at the Wall Street Journal. The story is called Wyoming's Data Center Boom Meets the Man Camp Backlash. All right, so there's a lot going on here, but kind of set that scene when you visited Cheyenne, Wyoming.
3: Yeah, Cheyenne is, you know, this old rail town on the prairie, and you know, they've had an oil and gas boom in the past, but right now they're in the middle of a data center boom. Microsoft came out there in 2012 and opened up a data center, and they've been expanding sort of nonstop. And then the last couple of years, it's just really intensified. There's 10 data centers on the ground, five under construction, and another nine that have announced plans to build others.
2: Boy, that's all in the Cheyenne area or Laramie County?
3: Yeah, it's around Cheyenne and surrounding areas. I guess typically what happens when they build one of these things is they need

0: some city services like water. And so Cheyenne keeps expanding to annex these places as they come up.
1: I was going to say, why the targeting of that particular area?
0: Well, they've got a lot of energy in Wyoming. There's a lot of open space. and then they say, we're on a couple of interstates and, convenient access like that. But, I think also there's just a willingness for this kind of growth. Local leaders that I talk to are all just very on board because they when you build one of these things, it generates a ton of construction jobs and then sort of ongoing construction if they're expanding. And then, of course, once they are up and running, it's not as many jobs, but they're, typically, at least some of them are pretty good paying jobs. And so that's just a bargain that the local officials are willing to take.
1: Wow. Talk about the man camp that has come up here.
0: Yeah, so, they've got this huge data center boom going on. They also just don't have enough people physically to build them all, and there's a housing shortage. And so what they've come up with is to create this camp that would be temporary housing for workers. It could be 5 years, 7 years, 10 years. They're not exactly sure, but they create all these have all these trailers out there and amenities like, gyms and pickleball courts and feed them. And, they could have 5,600 people out there, which is, bigger than 84 incorporated towns and cities in the state. I mean, it's like, all of a sudden you're just creating this new city in the prairie.
1: Wow. We're speaking with Joe Barrett, national affairs reporter at the Wall Street Journal. The story is called Wyoming's Data Center Boom Meets the Man Camp Backlash. Are there security concerns here?
0: Well, man camps have sort of an unsavory reputation. One of the people talked to, at one of the council meetings came up and said, I can remember shovel fights in the street. I remember murders. Things. these are a bunch of rough dudes coming in. But the people back touting these things say, they're very security oriented. You get all these guys in one spot, they're a lot easier to patrol. Only one person can use their card key, so you try to keep the any kind of human trafficking situation out of there. But people are upset. I mean, a lot of this activity is coming up around neighborhoods where, people had moved there 20 years ago and they were out in the country. The 3-acre lots and you can see the antelope and the deer playing in your backyard, and now you're just seeing cranes and big trucks and earth movers.
1: Yeah, such is the case for that Stan and Tammy Higgins, who you profiled in Cheyenne. What are they saying about all this?
0: Yeah, they're just understandably upset. Their whole retirement plan was based on living in this really, cute house that they have built a greenhouse and a patio and planted a bunch of trees. And then all of a sudden, 2 years ago, out their back window, they're seeing, a mess that's been, just going on for 2 years. And, then they don't know exactly what it's going to be like living next to a data center once all the construction is gone. But, it's just been a lot of upheaval for them.
2: Joe Barrett of the Wall Street Journal with Gordon Deal. 20 minutes in front of the hour now on This Morning. America's First News coming up next. How World Cup fans can get their ranch back home.
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2: 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Dom Savino's here once again. He's got the mic drop. Good morning, Dom.
16: Morning, Mike. Folks in Texas are buzzing today after getting some unwanted new neighbors, honeybees, millions of them, to be exact. The bugs weren't planning to be unleashed on the rural town of Mauriceville near the Louisiana border, but that's where they got rudely dropped off the other day after an 18-wheeler hauling 408 hives flipped over when it tried to make a turn. Emergency officials in Orange County had to put out a stay-at-home order in the hours after the great escape. That's how bad it was. It sounds like crews finally have the situation under control after working around the clock to unload the truck and save as many of the hives as possible. Fortunately, somehow, no serious injuries have been reported. Officials estimate there were 2 million bees on that truck when it turned over. Compare that to the human population of the entire county, Orange County, Texas, 84,000.
2: So I guess that's the good news. The good news is at least it turned over in a place where there aren't that many humans.
16: I guess so, yeah. Not in Dallas.
2: The bees to go after. I mean, you think about like dangerous truck driving jobs, obviously like driving, you know, oil and gasoline, you know, chemicals, that kind of thing. But driving any kind of an animal that could attack people and sting them or bite them is probably up on that list too.
16: That must have been a terrifying sight as well for that truck driver.
2: Yeah.
16: You flip your truck, number one, and then number two, you just uncorked 2 million bees.
2: Yeah. And they're angry. They're not happy.
16: Right.
2: You know, right? They're not just waking up like, oh, what's going on? Let's go out and check things out. No, they're not happy, and they're looking to you know, probably find someone to take it out on.
16: Yeah, if the bee movie was a horror movie, that's what happened in Mauriceville the other day.
2: Yeah, for sure.
16: Yeah, scary. And Mike, also, I've got a follow-up to a story we told you about the other day. You may have seen tourists joining us in the States for the World Cup have fallen head over heels, madly in love with one of our finest products. Of course, talking about ranch dressing.
2: Yes.
16: But as visitors try to head home, flying with big bottles of Hidden Valley, the TSA has warned travelers not to put those jugs in their carry-on bags, or else they will end up in a TSA lunchroom. Of course, they've got to be TSA compliant. Fortunately, Kraft may have a solution, because the condiment creator is teasing TSA-compliant ranch in a new Instagram post. It's an image of a clear bag filled to the brim with 3-ounce packets of Kraft's classic ranch. The post says, quote, "Some visitors leave with souvenirs. Others leave with America's favorite dressing.
2: I mean, that's cute, and I'm glad they sort of jumped into action there. But 3 ounces, that's not even enough to get me started.
16: Well, it's all sorts of packets, though.
2: Yeah. So multiple packets, however many you can fit into one of those clear plastic bags, right?
16: Yes.
2: And then you supposedly can get that through TSA and onto the plane.
16: Yes. So just like you'd pack your shampoo and your conditioner and your toothpaste, imagine every single one of the thing you'd put in your toiletry bags is just... Ranch this time.
2: I mean, certainly tastier, for sure. Certainly, yeah. I wouldn't forget it, like, you know, leave it someplace, whatever. I'd know exactly where my ranch is at all times. So, yeah, I guess that's not bad. Thank you, Kraft, for jumping in there.
16: I have to say, too, I've enjoyed seeing all of these newcomers to the States find out all the great things that America has to offer.
2: Yeah.
16: Like huge pitchers of beer and free bread and ranch dressing and that stuff.
2: Yeah. I don't even know if they, even when this was dreamt up, well, obviously when they were trying to get the World Cup here, I don't even know if they realized the type of positive tourism sort of publicity they were going to get from this.
16: Yeah, even better than imagined.
2: 13 minutes now in front of the hour. Thanks, Dom.
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19: Brett Stokes steps out, takes a deep breath, digs back into the batter's box. Barr set at the letters. He offers a 3-1. Ball ripped through the left side. That's it. In there for a single. Scoring is Sanderson. Now Grego being waved home. The throw. Cut off. Nebraska gets the two back. And now taking off his puck to third. He's safe. Now on his way to second. Brett Stokes puts himself in scoring position, comes through in the clutch, and the Huskers lead 4-2.
12: The Huskers hosted their first NCAA regional at Haymarket Park since 2008 and finished the season with a 43-17 overall record.
20: Two balls, two strikes, two outs, the pitch. Call strike three! Fastball inside corner, and Horn caps the top of the eighth and hammers down a zero to keep the Huskers ahead. He just busted him on the inner third, and Austin Fort watched it go by. And the Wolverines strand a golden opportunity in the top of the eighth.
12: Congratulations on a historic season from Lincoln's Husker Radio, 1499.3 KLIN. When the headlines hit, hear it here first.
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2: Well, we know movement is essential for a long, healthy life, and walking has been growing in popularity as a simple way to boost heart rate, increase metabolism, and lower the risk of disease. It's not just how far you walk, though. The pace can also reveal important information about your health and longevity. According to the New York Post, previous research has shown that faster walkers are more likely to live longer, regardless excess of weight, hitting speeds of about 3 miles per hour or 100 steps a minute. And there are certain benchmarks you should be able to hit in each decade. In your 20s and 30s, 13 to 19 minutes per mile is good at a brisk pace. In your 40s, 14 to 16 minutes. In your 50s, 15 to 17 minutes. In your 60s, 16 to 18 minutes. And in your 70s or older, you should shoot for a 20-minute mile. 8 minutes in front of the hour now, here's Nicole Murray.
0: And now, the three big things you need to know. Number one.
1: Vice President J.D. Vance said as he left Switzerland that high-level talks between Iran and the United States resulted in a lot of good progress. President Trump defending the Iran war.
4: Well, nuclear weapon supersedes depression. Depression's real bad. Nuclear weapon will cause depression much more quickly. The way we're doing it, we have the opposite of a depression.
1: Vance added that mechanisms will also be established to ensure the Strait of Hormuz stays open.
0: Number two.
1: The Trump administration has stepped up law enforcement presence at the Lincoln Memorial Reflecting Pool as the White House made new claims that vandalism was the main cause of problems at the renovated site. President Trump, when asked for evidence of vandalism.
4: I think 290, 300-foot slit right through it, probably a box cutter or a knife of some kind. Well, we had people lifting up the basic, some of the... It's not a lot of damage, but we'll probably have to let the water out and refix it.
1: Trump is also threatening to sue broadcaster ABC for its reporting on the cost of repairing damages to the pool.
0: Number three.
1: 7 days into a firefight at a massive frozen food storage facility near downtown Los Angeles, firefighters have yet to enter the building and have begun moving parts of the exterior walls to try to gain access. Fire Chief Jamie Moore.
23: If you're sensitive to smoke or have any respiratory concerns, please stay indoors. Close your windows, set your air conditioning units to recirculate rather than draw from outside air.
1: In other news, the Senate has passed a bill with a goal of helping to bring down housing prices for Americans by stopping Wall Street investors from buying up single-family homes, among other things. Minority Leader Senator Chuck Schumer.
24: The median home buyer in America is 40 years old. The down payment is excruciating to many and puts housing out of reach for them.
1: The bill now heads to the House. Research from the University of Pittsburgh says that mothers with larger hips and thighs have smarter babies. This is because the mother's lower half is rich in omega-3 fatty acids, which is crucial for a baby's brain development.
2: And that's great. We're all for smarter babies. But I'm wondering why you brought this up. I feel like you're leading me into a trap here.
1: Leading you into a trap? I'm just saying, go thick, ladies. If you got curves, rock it.
2: Well, I'm glad you're saying it because you don't want me to say it. Be like, oh, you're going to have such smart kids, Nicole, or something like that. I'm glad.
1: I do have some junk in the trunk. It's okay. We can all acknowledge
2: it. All right. Well, you had to be the one to say it first. Thanks for that. 6 minutes in front of the hour.
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31: And another 3-2 on the way. Change up, swatted by Kevinson into center for a hit. Williams scores. Kaneda has scored, and this game is tied at 2. Now the runner trying to score. Carr and Jacobson. Carr scores. 3-2 Nebraska. Oh, baby! Hard single up the middle by Hannah Kevinson. The first two runners scored. And then as the throw got away from the cutoff person, Poor saw that ball rolling toward third base, toward the dugout, and she turned back the afterburners, and she scored to give the Huskers the lead. How about a little ball don't lie, huh, UCLA?
30: The Huskers made their first NCAA Women's College World Series appearance since 2013 and finished the season with a 52-8 record.
31: 1-2 with two outs, and the base is empty. Nebraska leads UCLA 7-2 in the top of the seventh. Fromm with a 1-2. Suarez swings and misses. Strike three, and Nebraska has won the 2026 Big Ten Tournament Championship. The Huskers, the undisputed Big Ten champs.
30: Congratulations on a historic season from Lincoln's Husker Radio, 1499.3 KLIN.
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2: British Prime Minister Keir Starmer announced his resignation on Monday, marking the sixth change in leadership the UK has seen in the past decade. While Downing Street has become known for its revolving door of prime ministers, one resident has remained a constant presence throughout the political upheaval. Larry the Cat, the UK's longtime chief mouser. According to the Washington Examiner, Larry, a brown and white tabby, has served as chief mouser to the cabinet office at 10 Downing Street since February 15, 2011, and has been at the heart of the UK government for over 15 years, braving some of the most turbulent political upheavals in modern British history. Over the years, Larry's become far more than just Downing Street's chief mouser. He's earned a reputation for his appearances alongside journalists, encounters with visiting dignitaries, and well-publicized clashes with other Westminster felines, most notably Palmerston, the Foreign Office cat. Larry's tenure has also coincided with some of the most consequential moments in recent British history, including the Brexit referendum and the COVID-19 pandemic, along with multiple changes in government. After 2 years as prime minister, Starmer's resignation triggered another leadership transition in the UK, ensuring that Larry would welcome a seventh prime minister to Downing Street. And that'll do it for this hour. For Nicole Murray and Dom Savino, I'm Mike Gavin. 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
14: Iran's president goes to Pakistan. I'm Dave Anthony, Fox News. Continuing talks that got going over the weekend in Switzerland with Vice President Vance leading the way for the U.S. to prevent Iran from having nuclear weapons.
10: I trust actions. And what the president has asked us to do is verify what they're doing, focus less on what they're saying.
14: The vice president touts that Iran's allowing nuclear inspectors back into the country. That's, though, being disputed.
11: Iran's ambassador to the United Nations says there has been no discussion on allowing in inspectors from the International Atomic Energy Agency. He insists Iranian nuclear activities are for the next stage of talks with the United States.
14: That's Fox's Jonathan Savage. President Trump insists if Iran does not comply with the deal signed during the 60 days of further talks,
13: I will do what I have to do.
5: Meanwhile, Hezbollah claims Israel is violating a ceasefire in Lebanon, firing at civilians, but the Israelis claim they struck armed terrorists who posed a threat to their soldiers.
7: Hezbollah is to blame here. They killed 5 Israeli soldiers over the weekend. They've been launching drones at Israeli forces in southern Lebanon, and we do expect this issue to remain a priority of conversation in the Memorandum of Understanding.
5: Fox's Trey Yingston, Tel Aviv. The polls opening now in Maryland and South Carolina for primaries and runoffs. The voting started an hour ago in New York, where several progressive and social candidates are trying to win Democratic primaries for Congress. They'll also vote today in Utah. Now an update in the Nancy Guthrie case. More than 4 months after she was abducted from her home in Arizona, we're learning a second kidnapping ransom note that the Guthrie family got told them she had died.
13: The note said Nancy was, quote, buried with nature. The sender or senders of the first two ransom notes have not been publicly identified, and there have been no reported arrests in connection to them. The notes were received within days of Nancy Guthrie's disappearance. The first note demanded millions in Bitcoin in exchange for Nancy's return.
5: That's Fox's Todd Pyro. 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
30: 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Here's Mark Fail.
15: Some scattered clouds, 60 degrees at 6:02. Lincoln police are asking for the public's help locating a missing man. 42-year-old Daniel Maurer was last seen leaving a residence on foot around 2 a.m. Monday in the area of West Millstone Road in southwest Lincoln. Maurer is 6'1", weighs about 200 pounds, has brown hair and brown eyes. He was last seen wearing a black windbreaker and either basketball shorts or jeans. Police say he walks with a limp and has medical conditions that require medication. Anyone with information is asked to contact Lincoln Police at 402-441-6000. Daniel's picture is posted at KLIN.com. A motorcycle rider was critically injured following a crash with another vehicle at 62nd and Normal around 12:15 yesterday afternoon.
16: There was a westbound motorcycle on Normal approaching from the Holmes Lake area. A white Toyota Yaris was attempting to cross Normal on 62nd Street into the private apartments on the south side of Normal.
15: Lieutenant Justin Armstrong tells KLIN News the motorcycle hit the rear driver's side of the vehicle. 23-year-old motorcyclists' injuries are not life-threatening. The Toyota's driver and passenger both had minor injuries. Former Bellevue police officer Ryan Augustin is headed to prison following convictions in 2 separate criminal cases. Augustin was sentenced Monday to 2 consecutive terms of 10 to 20 years for attempted manufacture of child sexual abuse material and possession of a firearm during a commission of a felony. He also received additional consecutive sentence of 2 to 3 years for terroristic threats, bringing his total sentence to 22 to 43 years in prison. AAA is estimating over 72 million people will travel over the Independence Day holiday, with nearly 5.2 million in the West North Central region.
17: Numbers, we're seeing continued growth, which is a great thing to see. You know, even though it's a slower pace for growth, the holiday travel itself is setting another record.
15: AAA's Brian Ortner tells KLIN News AAA will also be activating its Tow2Go program across Nebraska and Iowa July 3rd through July 6th. Lincoln residents invited to celebrate Juneteenth with a free community event this weekend at the F Street Community Center.
18: We're going to have face painting, live performances, free haircuts for the youth, family fun activities for all. We'll have free food, ice cream, vendor tables.
15: Assistant Director J.T. Taylor said the Juneteenth event will honor freedom, history, and the strength of the community. Celebration is Saturday, 11 a.m. to 3 p.m. It doesn't take a Country music star Ella Langley coming to Lincoln as part of an expanded run of her sold-out Dandelion Tour. Langley announced 21 additional dates this week, including a stop at Pinnacle Bank Arena October 30th. Rising country artists Gabriella Rose and Lacey K. Booth are scheduled to join her. Tickets go on sale Friday at 10 a.m. Mark Vail and the voice of Lincoln, 1499.3 KLIN.
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20: Partly to mostly cloudy this morning with a 40% chance of showers and maybe some thunderstorms. Temperature rising to around 70 by noon. This afternoon, mostly cloudy with a 40% chance of showers and isolated thunderstorms. High temperature in the mid-70s. Tonight, partly to mostly cloudy with a 20% chance of rain, low in the low 60s. From the 1011 Severe Weather Center, I'm meteorologist Brandon Rector.
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12: All right, let's go. 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
21: The end of days. The days are getting shorter.
12: The march toward winter, day two.
21: Oh, God. No. Hey, don't you just put that evil on me, Ricky Bobby.
23: Just shut up.
12: Hey, I will tell you this. It's delightful outside this morning. It was delightful outside last night. So no complaints there. Looking at another day, as you just heard there from Brandon Rector. Mid-70s today, maybe some rain this afternoon.
15: A couple of severe thunderstorm warnings out in the panhandle.
12: This morning. Could get up to a quarter of an inch, they say, to today during the possible afternoon into evening storms. Looks like we flipped the switch back to summer on Saturday/Sunday. Back with highs in the high 80s and then looks like mid-90s at the beginning of next week. I don't know. I just have this feeling that we're gonna pay for this cool weather on the 4th of July. I just have an odd feeling. I feel like we're probably due for a pretty hot stretch. We really are due for a pretty hot stretch. We had a couple of days there, and then that didn't really materialize. So, you know, it'll come. It will come at some point. But let's enjoy what we've got right now. 70s today, low 80s tomorrow, mid-70s Thursday, 70s on Friday. And we kind of have a chance of rain pretty much, you know, starting this afternoon, almost in all little portions, day and night, except for maybe Wednesday during the day. There are at least chances all the way through that. And then Saturday does look, Saturday, Sunday do look warmer, but dry. For the weekend. So
15: you're wearing a cap today.
12: I know. I went on a pretty big streak of not wearing a baseball cap after buzzing the hair. I don't know why. I don't know. I honestly don't know why. I just felt naked today.
15: Okay.
12: One thing I have realized is that I feel like now I need to get it redone or do it myself, which I haven't done yet. like every week to 2 weeks, which, you know, that's a little bit more maintenance. That's a more aggressive maintenance schedule than I'm used to.
15: I just remember when I used to work in that room with you.
12: Yeah.
15: That we would have different drawings, and you'd make me reach into your old dirty, greasy cap and pull out the numbers.
12: And by the way, have you gotten rid of that rash that's been on your hand for the last couple of years?
15: I am immune from everything.
12: What the dermatologist has been working on it, so in any case. All right, it's Tuesday morning on the show. We're going back in time this year. We're going to 1994 at 7:10. Why are we going back to 1994? Not a real significant reason other than, you know, Oklahoma won the College World Series last night, and the last time they won it was 1994, which was also the last time the U.S. hosted the World Cup, which was also the first full summer that I worked in the Campbell's Nurseries that closed down on 40th Street, the branch or the location that closed down on 40th Street. So a couple of things from the news connected to it, and it's an interesting one today. So we'll go back to 1994 at 7:10. Morning Drive at 7:35. Scheduled to have John Baylor join us at 8:35 today. So that is what we got.
15: And did I see on the calendar that the mayor is in tomorrow?
12: That's right. The mayor joins us tomorrow on the show. I think you're right about that.
15: Yeah.
12: I don't know. I haven't yet.
15: It was on her official schedule. So
12: okay. Oh. Let's see. It was on my official. Yeah, it's on my official schedule too. Yep. So, yes, we will have the mayor at 8:10. And I am in negotiations to get Dr. Ken Dewey to join us sometime. Not sure if it'll end up being the morning or the afternoon. And when I say negotiations, just trying to figure out what works on the calendar. So, and he doesn't have to pay me to come on.
15: And I hope he blasts some of these people that let their sprinklers in the rain.
12: Oh, he will. That's why mainly I get him on.
15: Yeah.
12: Just to hear the righteous indignation about that. All right. So that's what's coming up on the show. But what's going on in the news?
15: Well, first, Lincoln police asking for the public's help in locating 42-year-old Daniel Maurer. He left a residence around 2 yesterday morning at West Millstone Road. That's in southwest Lincoln. He was last seen wearing a black windbreaker, basketball shorts, or jeans, and walks with a limp and has medical conditions that require medication. 6'1", 200 pounds, brown hair, brown eyes. His picture, got it posted at KLAN.com. They're really trying to find him. So
12: okay.
15: That's the big thing. The RNC and a couple of Nebraskans have sued the state of Nebraska over a 2009 election law.
12: Really?
15: Yeah, the Nebraska Examiner dropped this story. It allows non-residents and non-citizens to vote, the way I understand it.
12: Okay, this came out last night from the Examiner. It was passed in the legislature in 2000. It was passed in 2010, but it aimed to implement the requirements of the Federal Military and Overseas Voter Empowerment Act, which was signed into 2009 by then President Obama.
15: Okay.
12: At that point, and so you've got the Secretary of State, who's named as the defendant, because you have to name a personal state official as the defendant when you sue that. They've done it in Lancaster County Court, and it says part of that state election law, like you said, Mark, violates the Constitution because it allows U.S. citizens who have never resided in the state or in the country to vote in the in Nebraska elections. So this is interesting. I see that the couple of the individual plaintiffs here, so they had plaintiffs named because, and the reason they do this, in addition to the RNC, is that they name individual plaintiffs for the purposes of standing.
15: And we know both of these people.
12: We do. Pam Dingman and Jack Riggins are the named plaintiffs, the voters here who have claimed that specific damages accrued to them, thus having standing for this. So the law basically allows U.S. citizen living abroad who has not lived in the U.S. to register and vote in Nebraska if they have a parent who is a registered voter in the state. And so the suit is asking the court to say that provision is unconstitutional, for the secretary to fast-track a decision to block these ballots from being issued.
15: Similar lawsuit in North Carolina, a Superior Court judge actually sided with RNC.
12: Right. So. And so they're just saying that clause within this larger MOVE Act, the federal MOVE Act that was adopted into state law, is what they say it goes basically a step too far. And like you said, yeah, North Carolina Superior Court judge recently sided with the RNC in an identical lawsuit on this. And the states do control their own voter qualifications under the Constitution, but this federal law would govern how states handle citizens abroad. And so the lawsuit is basically testing the boundary line where the federal mandate protects overseas citizens, clash with the state constitutional sovereignty over resident qualifications as well. So,
15: it's a pretty intense or complicated thing from my perspective anyway.
12: Yeah, and it does not, from what I understand, it doesn't affect military members because it explicitly targets a narrow provision about individuals who have never resided in the United States. So it doesn't challenge or alter the core protections that guarantee voting access for military personnel. So it's just that purpose of it. I got to be honest, and I was not familiar with this in full honesty. I'm trying to figure out the scenario where this is used exactly, where it comes into play. You know, if they win, I don't know many people are.
15: It would be if for example, somebody who worked in an embassy had a child while they were there, but their residency here was in Nebraska.
12: All right.
15: And that child then becomes
12: a voting age.
15: A voting age.
12: They grow up in Italy or wherever.
15: Or wherever. Italia.
12: I think I agree that they shouldn't vote, but I also don't know that I care because I can't imagine this is coming up all that often. But okay. Fair enough.
15: Yeah.
12: Fair enough. I mean, it seems like they have a fair point on this. So
15: see where it goes.
12: Well, see, Evnen did not comment on the...
15: he doesn't care. He's on his way out.
12: All right, what else we got? That's interesting.
15: AAA has set out their holiday travel estimates. Over 72 million expected to travel over the...
12: Weekend, 4th of July.
15: Actually, the Independence Day holiday period from AAA's is from this Saturday through the Monday after the 4th. They take in the full week because of the fact that it's on a Saturday, so the official holiday is Friday, and people take, get the extra time and all of that. So,
12: this 4th of July is sneaking up on me here.
15: Yes,
12: because do you know what happens tomorrow?
21: They start selling fireworks.
12: Not in Lincoln,
15: but in the county.
12: They are legal in the state starting tomorrow, June 24th. And so now individual municipalities can enforce stricter rules, which Lincoln has done. I kind of question a little bit, at least in terms of the sales, but nonetheless, we don't have to have that debate right now. But yeah, you may start to hear in the neighborhoods the next few nights, if you're a fireworks hater or a fireworks lover, just be on guard because I think you probably will start hearing those here in the next few days.
15: And, of course, that reminds me, Uncle Sam Jam, July 3rd, Haymarket Park.
12: Keeping it at Haymarket Park. I wondered. That was kind of an experiment last year. I thought it made a ton of sense. Yeah. I wasn't there. I didn't go. But I don't know. It sounds like the reviews were generally positive about it. I'll have to ask the mayor about that tomorrow.
15: Breslau Ice Arena parking lot will have the food trucks.
12: Yeah.
15: So all of that. So
12: there's only so many people they like have a capacity though.
15: Right.
12: Like once it's full, it's full.
15: But then
12: you can stay in the parking lot.
15: Tom Stanton talked with John Taylor with the city and said even area parking lots around there you'll be able to see the fireworks.
12: Yeah, and they're putting like you said food trucks out at Breslau. And so it's kind of a whole property area celebration. Yeah.
15: And John Taylor said, the fireworks display, they may have a little more bang this year. 18-minute program.
12: I would hope everyone's do. I mean, it's 250, you know?
15: Not the ones in my neighborhood.
12: Oh, okay. Everywhere but Mark's neighborhood, and maybe yours at home, listening at home today.
15: Amazon Prime gets underway today.
12: Oh, boy.
21: Prime days.
12: Oh, but there, I mean,
21: flashbacks, man.
12: Yeah. Oh, yeah. You, when you worked at Amazon, this was the Super Bowl.
21: Yeah.
12: Or and Christmas, I suppose.
21: Yeah. For everybody else.
12: Yeah. No, I, yeah. I know what they're, the thing they really, really push with these, which is clear, is the actual Amazon smart devices. So right. your security cameras, your Echoes, your, the screen ones, all of those, right, to get those smart devices in your home. Now, is it sinister? Who's to say?
21: Yeah, probably. Come on.
15: Well, let's face it. Your phone's listening to you, probably your TV.
12: Oh, your TV, definitely. Yeah.
15: And every connected device.
12: Right. You just need to, if you could just stop technology at about 2016, about 10 years ago, and just have that, no cars, no TVs, no fridges, no anything made in the last decade, and you should be able to be off, still, you know, somewhat off the grid, if you can do that. But unless you're doing that, I don't know, I feel like you're giving something up, whether you know it or not.
15: I hate to tell you that we've already given it up.
12: Mm-hmm. Yeah. Now, I will tell you the other thing. Now, speaking of TVs, though, and smart TVs and getting information and all of those things, man, some of those deals, though. Whew. Mm. Not only on Amazon, but just generally.
21: Yeah. Well, yeah, because other retailers have to answer.
12: I mean, local retailers. Yeah. I mean, it is just really fascinating how the price of everything is going up. But not TVs.
21: Yep.
12: But not TVs. Holy cow.
15: But the price of watching television probably has gone up because all of the subscriptions.
12: That was another thing. 15 years ago, we were like just cable exhaustion, cable price exhaustion. If we could just get this sort of a la carte option that we got, and now we basically are paying cable again, but just paying it to different people. Yeah. All right, what else we got?
15: Speaking of that, I made the switch about a week and a half ago. I have Allo service at my place.
12: Oh, yeah?
15: And, of course, their TV service goes away in that week.
12: Hmm. Oh.
15: They've teamed up with DirecTV.
12: Okay. So you'll switch from
15: Allo's.
12: Does that even still plug into a cable jack?
15: Yes.
12: It does.
15: That one did. Well, it actually plugs into an IP, into a...
12: Not, you don't use like a coax cable on the back of your TV anymore?
15: It's a network
12: cable. I have so much coax cable at my house, I'm like, I don't think I'm going to have any use for that. But now I'm like hesitant to get rid of stuff because last time I did that, I got rid of all these CDs and stereo equipment that I wish I had.
21: Yeah, and now you're back on eBay trying to find it.
12: But like, there's no way I'm going to need coax cable, right?
15: No, but the copper in it might be worth something.
12: Oh, okay. Well, I'll strip it down and melt down the copper and... You know what? I'll probably just get rid of it.
15: We'll take it to recycle because there is a lot of recycle capability.
12: Yes.
15: If you've got a lot.
12: Yes.
15: Of it. Yep. Yep. So.
12: All right. Anything else, Mike?
15: No,
12: that's what we got.
15: Ella Langley, country star, coming to PBA this fall.
12: I had no idea who she was. I knew the song when you played that.
15: I did too. But I didn't
12: my
15: know.
12: My daughter said it's a big deal. So. Big deal. It's a Friday night before Halloween, and Halloween is that
21: Nebraska-Washington.
12: So it's a big. It's a big weekend here in Lincoln with a big concert and then the Husker game on Halloween. That'll be fun. All right, Nate, anything? We got Oklahoma, as I said, won the College World Series. Mid-level SEC team wins the national championship. It's our worst nightmare.
21: Yeah, you know, for all the ground that we, the people, have made up on our Southeastern Conference overlords, the fact that the 11th place team in the SEC, team that was one and done in the conference tournament, got hot, won 10 of 11. They were a steamroller through the NCAA tournament, but very uninspiring regular season. But, you know, such is tournament play. You get into the tournament, you get hot, stuff happens, you know, so.
12: Hey, since the SEC can't win football or basketball, you know, I'm glad, men's basketball, I'm glad for them that they can at least find a title.
21: Yep.
12: in baseball.
21: Yeah.
12: In men's sports.
21: Yeah. Yeah. The bat and ball sports are still theirs, unfortunately.
12: Yeah. But I mean, you think about it, lost in the, didn't make it to the NCAA final. Oh, and by the way, how about that Dusty May story?
21: Yeah.
12: What on earth?
21: Well,
12: it's the second time a Michigan coach has done that at when Beilein did it a few years ago.
21: Well, second time a Michigan coach has done that, a Michigan men's basketball coach, that is, and a second time a Michigan national championship coach.
12: Yeah.
21: Let's think of Jim Harbaugh. And
12: that's right.
21: You know, and apparently, I saw reporting that suggests that much like Harbaugh, Dusty May is trying to get out before the possible.
12: Oh, interesting.
21: Yeah.
12: Really surprised to hear that.
21: A potential Michigan man.
12: Real. Who's who are the any early names there for Michigan?
21: Yeah.
12: Who they're looking at?
21: I haven't seen anybody that really grabs my eye. Can't have our guy. Nope. We done paid him. Michigan men's basketball searching for a new head coach. All of that happening right before the NBA draft. Not that I'm a big NBA guy, but Giannis Antetokounmpo was traded last night from the Bucks to the Miami Heat. He wanted out of Milwaukee, and like most stars, when he's ready to go move on, he goes to Miami.
12: He's going to have to change his wardrobe.
21: Yeah. Yeah.
12: For the winter months.
21: Yeah, no kidding. He and Bobby Portis going from Milwaukee to Miami. Four players, four draft picks going from Miami to Milwaukee.
12: So. Okay.
21: So good for them, I guess. Poor little Miami.
12: Wow, I just, that Dusty May thing, it's just, oh.
21: Well,
12: they were looked at as a national championship favorite again, right?
21: Yeah, they were, but you know, I don't know that I'm as surprised as you are.
12: 2 years, right?
21: Two years there. But, you know, it's funny, in some of the reporting around Dusty May, and I think there was a reporter that followed his guys right from the national championship game, there seemed to be some fatigue with the college system, and certainly how men's college basketball and college athletics really at this point are set up.
12: Maybe there'll be more of this.
21: Yeah, you know, and we've seen it in men's basketball too. I mean, think of all the coaches who have gotten out of men's basketball in the last 5 years, whether it's Tony Bennett, whether it's Greg McDermott. It's just a litany of guys that have said, I'm good. You know, Roy Williams, you know, it's a real surprise. You know, you hear the displeasure from Tom Izzo about what's going on with the Michigan State administration. It's a surprise he's still kicking, and it's a surprise Bill Self is still going.
12: Yeah. Now, two names that I just saw that could have reverberations mm-hmm. in different ways. TJ Otzelberger.
21: Oh, yeah.
12: Iowa State.
21: Yep.
12: They could look for him. He's always up in all of these. They've been in the Sweet 16 each of the last 3 years. And then how about Ben McCollum?
21: Yes.
12: How about Ben McCollum?
21: You know what?
12: How about him? What can we do to help?
21: Yes.
12: What can I do, Michigan?
21: Yeah.
12: To help you as a good friend.
21: Yep. Because as a longtime Michigan fan and supporter, I mean, I've told many people my if I had to pick another favorite team in all sports, Michigan would be it. Yeah, please take Ben McCollum, please.
12: I mean, didn't he have a chance at
21: Carolina?
12: Carolina, if he didn't go to Carolina, I don't know.
21: But, you know, it's one thing to go to North Carolina where, you know, the ACC's a little fluid and they're trying to figure out what they're going to do with their arena. Look, Michigan's in the Big Ten. They're winning, and yet the expectations aren't as psychotic as they are at North Carolina.
12: Come on,
21: Ben. Come on, Ben.
12: Come on, Ben. Do it, you coward.
21: Yes.
12: All right, 6:30. Take a break. 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
4: Mostly cloudy today with a 40% chance of scattered showers and thunderstorms. A few storms may be severe. High temperature in the mid-70s. Tonight, partly to mostly cloudy with a 20% chance of rain, low in the low 60s. Wednesday, mostly sunny to partly cloudy and warm, 20% chance of rain late, high in the low 80s. From the 1011 Severe Weather Center, I'm meteorologist Brandon Rector.
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3: 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Here's sports director Nate Rohr.
6: A new champion in Omaha.
7: Jackson Cleveland, the pitch. Got him! Look it! They did it! They really did it! You can unhitch the wagon! Put the ponies in the barn! The Oklahoma Sooners are the champions of college baseball! They wouldn't stop! They never stopped! The dog pile is on!
6: Toby Rowland on Sooners Radio last night as Oklahoma finished a dominant run to the national championship with a 13-2 win over North Carolina in Game 3 of the Men's College World Series Championship Series. This was a Sooners team that finished 11th in the SEC and was down 11-2 to Georgia Tech on the brink of elimination. They came back, beat the Yellow Jackets twice, and won 10 of their last 11 games to capture their third baseball national championship. Meanwhile, history made in the World Cup yesterday.
8: There's a new all-time leading goal scorer in the FIFA World Cup.
9: Now Medina, pulled back here, lets it run. Messi! History in Dallas!
8: Courtesy of Fox, Argentina's Lionel Messi stands alone as the greatest goal scorer in the history of the tournament. That goal in the 38th minute against Austria was goal number 17 in his legendary World Cup career. He passed Germany's Miroslav Klose for the record. Messi would tack on one more in the 95th minute to bring his total to 18 as Argentina won the game 2-0. Messi has scored all five goals for Argentina in the first two games of this year's tournament. Tony Genualdo, Fox News.
6: Other results from the World Cup yesterday, France shut out Iraq 3-0, Norway defeated Senegal 3-2, and Algeria defeated Jordan 2-1. American Association Baseball last night. The Salt Dogs lost at Fargo-Moorhead 5-2. And a huge trade in the NBA as Giannis Antetokounmpo and Bobby Portis are heading from the Bucks to the Heat. The Heat are sending four players and four draft picks north. Remember Sports Nightly tonight from 6 to 8 right here on the Voice of Lincoln, 1499.3 KLIN.
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10: Lincoln police are asking for the public's help locating a missing man, 42-year-old Daniel Maurer. He was last seen leaving a residence on foot around 2 a.m. Monday in the area of West Millstone Road in southwest Lincoln. Maurer, 6'1", 200 pounds, has brown hair, brown eyes, and was last seen wearing a black windbreaker and either basketball shorts or jeans. Police say he walks with a limp and has medical conditions that require medication. Anyone with information is asked to call Lincoln Police at 402-441-6000. Daniel's picture is posted at KLIN.com. Police now believe a worker at the Phillips 66 near 4.

0: 18th and Pine Lake Road, who claimed she was assaulted and robbed while taking out the trash Friday night, made a false report.
1: She told officers an unknown man wearing a black shirt and black pants punched her, took her purse, and ran away. She had bruising on her face and pain in her leg from falling to the ground.
0: LPD's Erica Thomas said the investigation is ongoing as they continue to verify new information. Thomas also confirmed a man was arrested following an early morning arson yesterday. Officers and LFR crews sent to the alley near 30th and Q around 3:45. They found one vehicle on fire and two nearby vehicles damaged.
1: Officers conducted a traffic stop and smelled gasoline on the driver and noticed residue on his clothing. Officers then reviewed security footage from a nearby house that showed Johnson in the alley before and after the fire started wearing the same clothing.
0: 59-year-old Logan Johnson was arrested for first-degree arson. AAA is estimating over 72 million people will travel over the Independence Day holiday, with nearly 5.2 million in the West North Central region.
2: People are driving by the largest number, with over 61 million folks on the national side of things choosing to travel this year.
0: Ryan Ortner with AAA tells KLIN News, as for fuel prices,
2: changes on the international scale with some good news taking place and the markets reacting to that are having that impact that consumers, I think, are happy to see.
0: Lincoln residents have an opportunity to celebrate freedom, history, and community this weekend at the F Street Community Center. Assistant Director J.T. Taylor tells KLIN News they will host a Juneteenth celebration Saturday from 11 a.m. to 3 p.m.
3: This event is really geared towards bringing the community together. We're all one. We're all together here, and history is what it was, and we're just here to observe such a monumental time in history.
0: The all-ages event will include free food, ice cream, face painting, carnival games, and live music. 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Ella Langley has added a Lincoln stop to her sold-out Dandelion Tour. 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Tickets go on sale Friday morning at 10 through Ticketmaster. 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
8: Partly to mostly cloudy this morning with a 40% chance of showers and maybe some thunderstorms. Temperature rising to around 70 by noon. This afternoon, mostly cloudy with a 40% chance of showers and isolated thunderstorms. High temperature in the mid-70s. Tonight, partly to mostly cloudy with a 20% chance of rain, low in the low 60s. From the 1011 Severe Weather Center, I'm meteorologist Brandon Rector.
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9: Yankee Hill Doug texted and said fireworks sales start on the 25th. I mean, the law, if I'm reading this right here, the law does say you can't, municipalities can start selling them on the 24th, according to the state fire marshal webpage. But every town has different rules. So, like, I think in Omaha you can start on the 28th, I believe. Omaha has Omaha has a much longer window than Lincoln. Lincoln is still the 3rd and the 4th.
10: Yeah, I saw tents up around Omaha yesterday. I heard a couple of booms last night, but that's not necessarily indicative of anything.
9: Yeah. So, like, yeah, but different. I'm just looking at some of the other, the Crete, June 28th, you can start, if you're curious, if you're in Crete and shooting them off, or looking for those. I have mixed feelings on this. My opinions on fireworks have sort of varied. They still, there's some conflict in my head on them, I would say. But one thing that I think is not smart is to have all of the area towns selling fireworks for almost 2 weeks.
10: Yeah.
9: And Lincolnites buying them and bringing them into town and shooting them off.
10: Yeah. Yeah. We're not searching every car going down.
9: There's got to be a way you could have these open and just have them open and let people start buying them and just still say you can't shoot them off yet, but you can buy them and you can start stocking up on these things.
10: I suppose.
9: Omaha is, I mean, you can shoot them off. Most places, they're only open when you can shoot them off.
10: Right.
9: And I don't necessarily want them to expand that. But I also have this belief that they should, if I were the mayor, which I'm not, but I would pay attention to, you know, for instance, I would say, like, this year, I would make them legal on the 3rd, 4th, and 5th, right?
10: Just weekend.
9: Yeah, do the calendar. Weekends.
10: Well,
9: And then to encourage people to use them on the weekend. Now, maybe that's very self-serving because the weekdays are the nights that I care about my sleep more than the weekends. But I don't know. I just, in any case, this is always this debate will fire up, no pun intended, once again. Although if it's it'll be good if we get some rain here this week, as it looks like we're going to, as these things are going to start going. So one thing you don't want is just to be dry as all get out once people start doing these again. So, but yeah, Lincoln's about as restrictive as there is in the state. I don't know if there's any other, but again, I always think it's interesting because my wife from Iowa. And they basically don't really have consumer fireworks there.
10: Really?
9: It's such a different world there. Yeah, like they never shot off their own fireworks. There aren't stands up. I don't know what the rules are exactly. I think there's got to be some that you can buy and do, but it's just not, the consumer fireworks there are not a thing.
10: That's strange to me. I mean, for heaven's sakes. Rockport, Missouri is just as close to them as it is to us.
9: Yeah.
10: You know?
9: Right.
10: I mean, maybe with it being illegal to sell or more restrictive in terms of selling in Iowa, they're like, well, I can't have anything then. So if I go get the M97 from Rockport,
9: So it's not the state law, but local governments, like Des Moines, has a complete ban.
10: Wow.
9: Cedar Rapids is a complete ban. So that's interesting. Yeah. So I think that must be what it is, but it's just a different, and she thinks it's an absolute chaotic situation here, not having grown up in this area, which I guess I can understand.
10: Let's
9: if you grew up with it.
10: A bunch of untrained people explosives and hope for the best.
9: Speaking of
10: giving untrained people explosives.
9: So I have a suggestion that we can finalize if we like it for this first. We're making it a week long Independence Day, 250th LNK Today style, going from Friday to Thursday. Okay. Mm-hmm. We're off on Friday the 3rd.
10: Yes.
9: Right? Yeah, we're off on Friday the 3rd. So we'll kick off the week of celebration this Friday with our first request line Friday for this. And we're going to move a request line Friday to Thursday on the 3rd.
10: Yes.
9: The second. Yeah. Here's what I propose for this Friday. Mm-hmm. You know how when you think of another country, you get, and it probably is stereotypical, but if you just imagine another country and you think of either a specific song or a style of music that you directly hear in your head when you think of that country,
10: mm-hmm.
9: right? Think of Italy. Think of China.
10: Yeah.
9: Think of Mexico, right? And you have a very stereotypical
10: yes.
9: sort of, but I bet all three of those, I bet we all thought of the same thing.
10: Yeah.
9: Right? Or the same sound. Maybe yep. not a specific song. But I asked the question about the United States.
10: Mm.
9: So I'm not necessarily... I'm not necessarily, and it could be something that is a, you know, a John Philip Sousa thing, I suppose. What should when someone thinks of the United States and what song typifies the music of the United States, which is a very hard thing to do. And when we do it for other places, we are definitely generalizing.
10: Yes.
9: Without a doubt. But if you could, and I'm talking not so much necessarily about the lyrics being literally, although they could be,
10: yeah.
9: about the country, but what is the song or the song that represents the genre or the sound that is the country? You could argue I think there'll probably be some jazz.
10: Yeah.
9: I mean, are those the two most notable?
10: Yeah.
9: The two most sort of notable genres?
10: I mean, in theory, you could say rock and roll from the standpoint that it became, at least for a while, the most
9: yeah.
10: popular.
9: You know, like Chuck Berry type stuff. Yeah,
10: Chuck Berry, Elvis.
9: Yeah, maybe. I don't know. It's hard because we live here. Like,
10: sure. Yeah, we are in the trees. It's tough for us to see the forest. But I hear what you're after here. Like the song that says music in America.
9: Yes.
10: Right.
9: What is American? And I know it's an unfair question to put it into one song. Really, we're making a playlist.
10: Yeah.
9: Okay. A playlist of quintessentially American music.
10: Mm-hmm.
9: That the Great American Playlist. Perhaps.
10: Yes.
9: Would be a good name for it.
10: Yes.
9: So I'm just curious to see where people will go with this. Like, what would you want if you were going to represent the country in music? What has to be on that list?
10: No Ann Murray, no Rush.
9: No right? Ann. Wow, look at us. Interesting.
10: Woo! Eat that.
9: You can do that on July 1st.
10: Kidding.
9: Canada Day.
10: Yeah, there we
9: yeah,
10: go.
9: Yeah, no Ann Murray. No Rush, yeah, no Beatles. Wow, who are all we cutting out here? That
10: yeah, no Beatles.
9: No Beatles.
10: No Rolling Stones.
9: No Rolling Stones. That's going to be hard for people, I think.
10: Yeah,
9: I mean, we've knocked off probably three of our top 10 regulars.
10: Yeah.
9: Hmm. Who else are we going to have to kick out of here that won't be able to be on there?
10: Mm. No AC/DC.
9: No AC/DC. That's another one.
10: Yeah. So if your RLF Thunderstruck is on your phone screen right now, delete,
9: yeah.
10: Abort.
9: We should have a requirement. I think we need to have a requirement because you could argue, I suppose, that the style of music that, say, Ann Murray sings is still an American style of music. But I think we need to have, for this one, we're going to enforce the borders.
10: Yes. Okay. We're going to build a wall. We're going to make Froggy 98 pay for it.
9: No Ann. Yep. No Ann Murray. No Celine Dion.
10: Nope.
9: Yeah. No, like you said, no Rush. No
10: U2.
9: No Justin Bieber. No U2. No Drake.
10: Nope.
9: Canadian.
10: Kendrick Lamar. Totally cool.
9: Cool. Nickelback, Canadian.
10: Nope, out of here.
9: Neil Young.
10: Forget it.
9: Canadian.
10: Pity, because Keep On Rockin' in the Free World would be a nice song.
9: Joni Mitchell, Canadian.
10: Get her out of here.
9: Alanis.
10: Forget it.
9: Shania Twain. I mean, this is just Canada. I'm ruling out all of these, right? I mean, don't even, I mean, when we start taking out the British folks.
10: Woods Park, Dennis, Pink Floyd, no. Get them out of here. They're British, aren't they? I'm almost positive.
9: Let's see. Let's see. Yeah, British. London in 1965, they're out.
10: All right, need a ruling from the court.
9: Okay.
10: Fleetwood Mac. Because they have both American and English members. That one's...
9: They were formed in London. They originally formed in London, and then they added in Stevie Nicks and Lindsey Buckingham, and they were American. No.
10: No.
9: That's a no on Stevie, or no on Stevie Nicks solo? Yes.
10: Yes.
9: Stevie Nicks duetting with Kenny Loggins? Yes.
10: Yes.
9: Wait, Kenny Loggins?
10: I'm pretty sure he's American.
9: Man, this is going to... I had a fear that he was Canadian for a second.
10: Yeah.
9: Oh, God, he's born in Everett, Washington. Thank goodness.
10: Oh, thank God. But, okay, what, Crosby, Young, Stills, and Nash?
9: One of those is British. Nash is British.
10: And Neil Young's
9: Canadian. Neil Young's Canadian.
10: Yeah, so
9: even if you kick the point when Young's out, they're out.
10: Yeah.
9: So there are two parts of this.
10: Yes.
9: Native, American. As in born here.
10: Yes.
9: As in born here, and... and then, but quintessential American playlist of American music,
10: Queen.
9: Not song. We'll do our fire. The next week we'll do firework songs. You can throw in your patriotic songs, whatever there.
10: Yeah.
9: This is more about, hey, we want to send to outer space what American music
10: sounds
9: is
10: like.
9: For someone who's never heard it. I'm excited for this one.
10: I'm interested.
9: I don't know what I'm going to do. I can't, like,
10: I've
9: this
10: got
9: one,
10: a couple ideas.
9: It's more about not finding the one perfect song, but it's more about just making sure that you get something on there that needs to be included.
10: Yep.
9: Right? But we're going to have to do some checks on, you know, some
10: papers. We're checking some papers. Checking IDs.
9: No Black Sabbath.
10: Nope.
9: No Iron Maiden. No Ozzy Osbourne. Oh. No, I don't know. Elton John.
10: Yeah, forget that guy.
9: Forget Elton John. No Queen.
10: No.
9: No, not that anybody was going to take like Ed Sheeran, but no, I mean, he's the most British guy there is, it seems like.
10: Jeez. Yeah.
9: Okay. I'm excited for this, but I don't know what I'm going to go with. Like, I feel I hate it because it's now like political, but it's hard for me not to think Springsteen.
10: Ooh.
9: Or
10: I like that.
9: You know, that's kind of one. That's one. It didn't used to feel that way, but now it does.
10: Springsteen, Mellon, like
9: John Cougar Mellencamp. Yeah, like sort of. I don't know. That's
10: Americana,
9: not really Americana. Is that
10: rock?
9: Americana?
10: Yeah,
9: maybe Willie Nelson.
10: Yeah.
9: And then like outlaw country, Johnny Cash.
10: Yeah. The song I had in my head is a country song. And it's kind of tongue in cheek.
9: Okay.
10: But it's especially in this moment in American history.
9: Hey, if you didn't get a chance, I had Sam Rice on the show on Drive Time Lincoln last night. You may not know the name. But he is the director of, he has a long title, Creative and Emerging Media, I believe. I might have messed up that title.
10: Mm-hmm.
9: But for the Nebraska basketball, he's the one of the people, but kind of the main guy behind the documentary, the Watch and Dream documentary, which I still have not watched.
10: No. Wednesday, but have you dreamt?
9: I not watched, but dreamt. But I'm debuting it Wednesday night at our house, but it is now out on YouTube. It was a really interesting conversation about the process of of making that. And I know a lot of people either have watched or will. It's 2 hours long. So we're setting aside Wednesday night and popping the popcorn, and we're all going to watch it when we're home together doing that. But it's fun interviews. 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
8: Mostly cloudy today with a 40% chance of scattered showers and thunderstorms. A few storms may be severe. High temperature in the mid-70s. Tonight, partly to mostly cloudy with a 20% chance of rain, low in the low 60s. Wednesday, mostly sunny to partly cloudy and warm, 20% chance of rain late, high in the low 80s. From the 1011 Severe Weather Center, I'm meteorologist Brandon Rector.
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24: I'm Dave Anthony, Fox News. That's what President Trump insists the U.S. deal with Iran demands. Posting on Truth Social, Iran's agreed to high-level nuclear inspections long into the future, which Iran disputes. The day after the president warned he'll do what he has to do.
25: If Iran doesn't live up to their agreement, or if they're not behaving.
24: The president's post also maintains funds for the U.S. that is released for Iran will be controlled by the U.S. and used by Iran to buy food and medical supplies exclusively from the U.S., though Iran also disputes that today. The foreign ministry insists they'll decide how to spend any funds the U.S. unfreezes. And Fox's Trey Yingst reports.
26: President Trump just moments ago posted to Truth Social saying 19 million barrels of oil flowed out of the Hormuz Strait yesterday. He goes on to say an all-time record. Oil prices are tumbling down and the world is a much safer place.
24: And oil, meanwhile, is slightly higher today, but WTI is only about $10 a barrel higher than before the Iran conflict sent oil and gas prices surging. It's up to 7 people in custody now. And the plot the FBI thwarted to attack the UFC event on the White House lawn earlier this month.
26: 2 more men have been arrested by the FBI, this time in Missouri and Washington State. Prosecutors allege the plot called for explosive-laden drones to strike near the White House before sniper teams opened fire on attendees.
24: Fox's Lucas Tomlinson at the White House. It's primary day in Maryland, Utah, and New York, where this is a big question.
0: So just how influential is New York Mayor Zohran Mamdani? We're about to find out. Multiple Mamdani-backed candidates are hoping to bring their agenda to Congress, including fellow Democratic Socialist Daria Lisa Avila Chevalier and Claire Valdez.
24: That's Fox's Doug Luzader. There are also runoffs in South Carolina. President Trump likes the Republicans running for governor so much he endorses both. A big trade in the NBA ahead of the draft tonight. The Milwaukee Bucks sending star Giannis Antetokounmpo to the Miami Heat for players and draft picks. 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
1: A few high clouds, 65 degrees at 702. Lincoln police asking for the public's help locating a missing man, 42-year-old Daniel Maurer. Maurer was last seen leaving a residence on foot around 2 a.m. yesterday in the area of West Millstone Road in southwest Lincoln. Maurer, 6'1", 200 pounds, has brown hair, brown eyes. He was last seen wearing a black windbreaker and either basketball shorts or jeans. He walks with a limp and has medical conditions that require medication. Anyone with information is asked to contact Lincoln Police. Daniel's picture available at KLIN.com. Lincoln Police say a motorcyclist was critically hurt after colliding with a vehicle at 62nd and Normal Boulevard around 12:15 yesterday afternoon. Lieutenant Justin Armstrong tells KLIN News the motorcycle was westbound on Normal near Holmes Lake as a southbound Toyota Yaris was trying to cross Normal.
2: As the Yaris crossed the roadway, the motorcycle collided with the rear driver's side, causing significant injuries. The motorcycle driver, a 23-year-old from Lincoln, was transported to a local hospital with critical injuries.
1: But Armstrong says they are not life-threatening injuries. AAA estimating nearly 5.2 million people in Iowa, Kansas, Minnesota, Missouri, North Dakota, South Dakota, and Nebraska will travel during the Independence Day holiday. That period, Saturday, June 27th through Sunday, June 5th. AAA spokesman Josh Murray tells KLIN News how some are offsetting higher travel costs.
3: They're taking shorter vacations. They're choosing destinations closer to home. People are cutting out on extras like eating out or picking up souvenirs on the trip.
1: Lincoln residents invited to celebrate Juneteenth with a free community event this weekend. It'll happen at the F Street Community Center.
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1: 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Taylor says the Juneteenth event will honor freedom, history, and the strength of the community. 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
8: Mostly cloudy today with a 40% chance of scattered showers and thunderstorms. A few storms may be severe. High temperature in the mid-70s. Tonight, partly to mostly cloudy with a 20% chance of rain. Low in the low 60s. Wednesday, mostly sunny to partly cloudy and warm. 20% chance of rain late. High in the low 80s. From the 1011 Severe Weather Center, I'm meteorologist Brandon Rector.
6: All right. Thank you very much, Brandon. Jack Mitchell here for Darold's Jewelers. Darold's, tell you what, Darold's, I've learned over the years about them and heard from stories from people and from Darold himself telling people who have come in to talk to him where they were discouraged because they had an idea. Maybe it was a custom design. Maybe it was a family piece that they wanted restored or modernized or kind of transformed a little bit. And they've gotten no's. A lot of places. And so the thing that they really wanted to do that they thought they would be able to do, they've not been able to do. And Darold's just doesn't say things are impossible. When other jewelers are going to tell you that restoration or that custom idea is impossible, Darold's will say, yeah, no, we can do that. And I know why. It's because he's not just right the owner, the business owner. He has got so much experience and education in this area, formal degrees in jewelry setting and design, has a background in watch repair, all the intricacies that go into that. Just, nobody in the state has that level of formal training and education that he's got. And so if you're looking to breathe new life into an old piece or use some existing diamonds that you've got to create a new custom piece, or maybe weld new prongs with their advanced laser welder so you've got something that will last the test of time, Darold's got the craftsmanship to make it happen, and it's going to happen in the store. They're not going to be shipping it off somewhere else. So don't compromise on your vision. Get a yes. Stop by Darold's. You're going to find them at 6900 O Street in Meridian Park. Stop in and tell them Jack sent you.
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7: Good morning. A smooth start to our commute. No reported accidents or major delays. We do have several construction projects. Keep in mind North 48th Street, Adams to Cornhusker, that is closed for paving repairs. South 84th, Van Dorn to South Street, northbound lane closure with some head-to-head traffic in the southbound lanes and no left turns. Sun Valley Boulevard, Charleston to 10th Street, that is closed for bridge work. Do use caution with our bright sunrise. If you come across anything that slows you down, call the traffic hotline 402-479-1414. That's a quick check of your time saver traffic.
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6: Oh, baby, we are going back to 1994.
10: Put some money on the Huskers.
6: I feel like things are going to start working out. That's right. Well, we'll get into that here in a little bit.
10: Running back, extra minute 16.
6: We're going back to 1994 because, ooh, okay. We're going back to 1994. Sorry, things just got a little sultry in here. Why? Because last night I heard that the last time Oklahoma won the College World Series, it was 1994. And also, that was also the last time the U.S. hosted the World Cup.
10: Indeed.
6: And I was working that summer at the Campbell's Nurseries on 40th Street and had its last days, that location, a week or so ago. And so we're starting off with the little Boys to Men. Oh, yeah. These songs are, if you're my age, these are going to take you back to high school. Big time. Yeah. Big time. What was happening in the news this week? If you were listening to LNK Today with Jack and Friends, if were it to exist in 1994, here's what you would have been talking about. Number one on the list.
11: Oh.
6: Like you. You probably.
11: Jack Mitchell.
6: I'm having
11: got
6: a hard time.
11: Nice date.
6: City news. Big changes could be coming to the local government. Layout. A committee recommending a major shakeup of this county city building campus, looking for a brand new separate facility to house the police department and the sheriff's office to clear out those cramped upper floors so the courts can finally get some breathing room. After originally being dedicated in 1969, that's county city building, 555 South 10th Street. It was getting crowded in there. And you had significant growth in the population in the county in the 80s and the 90s. It strained the dual-purpose layout, and a guy named Lou Shields chaired the review committee that finalized the space allocation recommendation. And, eventually, the police department, while they still have significant offices there, down there, they also opened up the Northwest West Station on North 27th Street, modern station, and that they still have their central booking, the core admin there at the courthouse complex, but had a lot of interior renovations that have happened there as well to expand courtroom security, right as the 1994 committee was envisioning. And so some of it kind of happened, some of it kind of didn't with that. And then what did we have going on at Crete High School this weekend, 1994? Getting a lot of scrutiny and a heated debate brewing over student discipline. Parents were demanding answers regarding the school's use of tiny windowless isolation rooms, colloquially dubbed holes in the wall, for after-school detentions. Now, school officials defended the space as necessary for managing disruptive behavior, but parents were outraged and said the conditions are inherently unsafe and resemble a prison more than a place of learning. Look at even parents in the 90s standing up for their kids against schools. Wow, I didn't think parents in the 90s were doing that. I mean, I didn't.
11: Hey, you have some experience there, Jack?
6: I just don't really that just doesn't.
11: Yeah, that was
6: that
11: not
6: just
11: a
6: doesn't
11: thing
6: sound
11: usually.
6: Like our childhoods, no. You know, for the most part. But a student fell asleep in one of these and was accidentally locked in, and nobody noticed him until 6:30 at night.
11: Oh God,
6: him or her? I guess I don't know.
11: Tell you what, that sounds like an awesome nap.
6: Now the assistant principal said, "Hey, these are isolated study areas. It's meant for active reflection rather than arbitrary punishment." The state. Oh yeah. The State Department of Education said, hey, look, we got nothing to do with this. We got no jurisdiction over the individual local school district conduct or isolation policies, so Crete can figure this out, right, on their own. Mm-hmm. And that was, you know, that was what detention was for a while. Like, yeah. If you got detention, you were in a
11: room. It was like being in solitary.
6: It kind of was, like. Not that I was spending a lot of time there, but that was, if you asked me what detention looked like, that's how I would have described it when I was in school. But this was kind of the end of that era. Public education underwent some big reform over the coming years. And the Nebraska Department of Education actually eventually implemented some stricter oversight and reporting mandates regarding seclusion and restraint. And today, the concept of a windowless, unmonitored, hole-in-the-wall detention room pretty much phased out of public school architecture. Now they have supervised open space alternative behavioral intervention programs. They were starting to work those in by the time I was in high school, too. How about this? Regional entertainment news. Hollywood in Nebraska.
11: Yes.
6: Now, maybe not what you think, though. Film crew stationed in Rockville. This is in Caleb Henry territory there,
11: okay.
6: Right? adapting Willa Cather's novel, My Antonia, for television. But not going all that well because production crews battled sweltering summer heat waves, sudden blackout storms, and an army of incredibly loud local chickens that messed up the sound production.
10: Wow.
6: But they were filming it at the Alvin Bonsinski Farm, near Rockville, because it had kind of the look that sort of untouched Midwestern landscape.
10: Oh, yes.
6: Look, but the screenwriter Victoria Riskin had fought for years to bring this project to life. And she was emphasized preserving the nuanced portrayal of pioneers' struggle. But do you know who is in this?
10: I'm looking at the cast right now. It's nuts.
6: Like Neil Patrick Harris was Jim Burden in this.
10: Jason Robards was Josiah Burden.
6: Is there anybody else you know?
10: Those are the two that
6: Who's Jason Robards? I don't know who that is.
10: Let's see. What was he in? I just remember the name. He was Ben Bradley in All the President's Men.
6: Okay.
10: He was in Philadelphia, Enemy of the State, Tora.
6: Okay, so it sounds like I know who it is.
10: Yeah.
6: That's Barney Stinson in My Antonia.
10: Yes. Time tested.
6: That's how I met your mother.
10: On the wagon.
6: He was pretty fresh off of Doogie Howser at that point, was he not?
10: Yes.
6: Anyway, they did successfully wrap production despite the chickens. It premiered on the USA cable network in March 95 to critical acclaim, praised heavily for its visual fidelity to the Nebraska Plains. Served as an early dramatic milestone for that young Neil Patrick Harris. And obviously some of the stuff around Dannebrog and Rockville is tied a lot to Cather's literary kind of tourism stuff. I've not seen this movie.
10: YouTube search.
6: But I mean, when I usually think of, we talk about Hollywood coming here, you think of the Terms of Endearment thing in the 80s, you think of the Tu Wong Fu thing
10: that was in Lincoln. That was,
6: New restaurant making its debut in the Haymarket. Oh, an Omaha Italian restaurant is coming to Lincoln, moving to the former Smithy's garage site. Vincenzo's, it's called. Vincenzo's. Not Vincenzo's, Vincenzo's. It's at 808 P Street. Bringing authentic St. Louis-influenced Italian dining. Have you ever thought of Vincenzo's as St. Louis-influenced Italian dining?
10: No.
6: Brick-walled atmosphere, classic dishes. Although, an unusual automated system for tracking table Chianti consumption.
10: What?
6: Yeah, this is... By the way, this paragraph is Vincenzo's hopes to give some competition to such popular Italian chain restaurants as Grisanti's and the Olive Garden.
10: Won that one.
6: Yeah. The St. Louis influence crops up on the appetizer list, which offers three types of pizza with an extra thin crust and provolone cheese topping. So I guess that's the St. Louis-y.
10: Maybe the toasted ravioli.
6: With that?
10: I don't know.
6: Yeah. But Vincenzo's had been in Omaha. The automatic delivery of a ceramic pitcher of Chianti to the table. Servers drop off the wine and tell patrons about the honor method of payment in which they're billed for the number of glasses they drink. The reviewer here, Maureen Bogue, said, granted, my friend and I did drink the wine, but I don't generally like that form of soft selling. If I want wine, I'll order it. I vaguely remember this. They would just bring it to your table, but you just... Like, they would bring it in like a... It wasn't like a bottle. It was like in a carafe, basically,
10: okay.
6: If I recall. They say a ceramic pitcher, but it's not a pitcher with a handle, right?
10: Right,
6: if
10: okay.
6: If I recall the way they did this, so...
10: I wasn't drinking a lot of wine.
6: No, I wasn't either. I couldn't, and I don't know that I... Yeah. But in any case, speaking of drinking...
10: Hey!
6: How about the... Our friends at the Still were having a massive summer blowout. These are always fun to look at. They were into the heavy mail-in rebate discounts.
10: Oh.
6: So you could mail in and get $2 off Gordon's Vodka or Seagram 7. You mail it in.
10: So you're saying they send you a $2 for it?
6: And warm cases of Old Milwaukee. Can you imagine buying a case of Old Milwaukee for $7.99 and then doing a mail-in rebate for $2?
10: Yeah. Wow.
6: Store-wide Chardonnay sale as well. Steep discounts on box wines and Bartles and James wine coolers.
10: Oh.
6: Those things are going to stay popular. I have a feeling.
10: Buy some stock. In
6: Bartles and James is going to. Yeah, those are.
10: Is there any dry beer available? I feel like this was the era of dry beer.
6: Yeah, Bud Dry. Whatever happened to Bud Dry?
10: Yeah, wait. It was like dry beer existed.
6: I've never had a Bud Dry, but I bet I would like it.
10: Probably.
6: By the way, their operating hours, I thought that was interesting. Doors open till midnight on weekdays and 1 a.m. on weekends.
10: Oh.
6: By the way, they were then at 5560 South 48th Street, so just off Highway 2 at that point. Another sale. 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Why don't I remember that? 56 on Highway 2 at Edgewood? Were they across the street? Why don't I remember that? Huh. Gateway, I remember a lot.
10: Oh, yeah, I do, too.
6: Definitely remember.
10: Still kicking in Omaha, by the way.
6: Yeah, they still have their Lawler's Custom Sportswear, and it's a licensed apparel provider. I miss the old Lawler's, though.
10: I do, too.
6: Gateway. Oh, and by the way, the other was no Home Depot in Lincoln then, right? There were some local hardware stores. There was the Aces, and there were those. There was also Payless Cashways.
10: Oh, God.
6: And they were rolling out a massive... Oh, my dad loved that place. Massive expansion, savings days, grand opening of the brand new modern retail warehouse on North 27th Street. Oh my gosh, I remember driving back into the lumber areas of that thing.
10: Yeah.
6: Featured doorbusters range from 29 cent furnace filters. I bet those were, don't know how much those work. $5.49 pulsating lawn sprinklers to wholesale pricing on Western SPF Dimension Lumber as well. This was huge. Payless, founded in 1930 in Iowa, dominant at that point, aggressive to residential contractors and sort of the Home Depot crowd before Home Depot or Lowe's or I don't know, Menards wasn't here then either.
10: Yet. No, Menards wasn't here yet.
6: I don't believe it, but that competition was coming very shortly after this. 7 years later, Payless Cashways filed for Chapter 11 bankruptcy, liquidated all retail operations in 2001. But that North 27th warehouse hub is still obviously a very busy area there. So, what was going on in the capital city? Big weekend of cultural collision.
10: Whoa.
6: Yeah, get local entertainment calendar. We got the 4th annual Haymarket Heydays. Remember those? Kicking off downtown. Restored locomotive cars, street dances, and a pet parade.
10: Wow.
6: Or, if you're just staying at home this weekend in 1994, Channel 28, 9 o'clock, the premiere of season, I believe, 3 of The Real World, San Francisco. It's the one with Pedro Zamora. Also, jazz legend Maynard Ferguson is going to be playing in Lincoln as well. And then, in terms of movies, it was Lion King.
10: Oh, yeah.
6: The Lion King was very significant here at this time. Lion King was showing at the Lincoln, debuting that weekend. How about City Slickers 2? I don't know how that did.
10: Yeah.
6: Was shown at the Plaza 4 in Edgewood. Wyatt Earp with Kevin Costner, Dennis Quaid, and Gene Hackman. I don't remember if I saw that movie or not. Oh. So, and then let's see, at East Park, Maverick. I saw that movie that summer. I remember that. Remember the Flintstones, the original Flintstones
10: one.
6: Oh
10: yeah,
6: that they
10: John
6: did.
10: John Goodman.
6: Yep, with John Goodman. The Lincoln had The Crow. Remember that one?
10: Yeah.
6: He died while they were making it.
10: What, Brendan Lee?
6: Yeah, Beverly Hills Cop at the Douglas 3, along with Renaissance Man.
10: Oh.
6: And it looks like Speed was at Edgewood 3. So there you go. By the way, yes, Regulate, Warren G. This brings me back to that summer as well. And then if you're watching TV that night, competitive mix of network sitcoms and primetime dramas, you could hit CBS, NBC, go to Mad About You or Seinfeld. ABC was doing the news magazines. The news magazines were very big at that point. must-see TV era of NBC's Thursday night block at that point.
10: Probably reruns.
6: And you had the kind of the peak of the battle, David Letterman getting into the late night game as well. He was just had been in there just a little bit there at that point.
10: I think he was a year in, if I recall.
6: Yeah, I think so. And so the Leno versus Letterman stuff was pretty significant. And the U.S. had just upset Colombia in the World Cup. Yeah, that had just happened. And Houston had also just gotten their first NBA title.
10: Oh, yeah.
6: Right? Which was interrupted
10: by
6: a week later, or a week previously, by, by the whole OJ thing as well. So
10: he
6: that
10: went
6: was
10: for a little car ride in a Bronco.
6: Yes. And how about this story? I thought you would enjoy this. The Fiesta Gator and Orange Bowls, bolstered by a deal with CBS, submitted the top opening bids to hold a national championship football game under the Bowl Alliance.
10: Yes.
6: CBS offered $300 million to the three bowls in a six-year package. It would give the network the best shot at the title game each season.
10: Yes. The beginning, if you remember, in 95, the Huskers, the Fiesta Bowl was the first Bowl Alliance national championship game, and it was the first semblances of a winner-take-all national championship.
6: Yeah. So there you go. That was 1994, the summer of 1994. That was a good summer. Oh, there's a Gas and Shop ad for Bud Dry. There it is,
10: there you
6: Nate.
10: Go.
6: I found it. And Bud Ice.
10: Yes.
6: If you look at that. All right. That was your look back, your trip back in time to 1994 in Lincoln, Nebraska. It's 727. You are listening to LNK Today with Jack and Friends on KLIN. We got sports news coming up next, and we'll count them down, the five things you're going to be talking about today on KLIN.

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7: Partly to mostly cloudy this morning with a 40% chance of showers and maybe some thunderstorms. Temperature rising to around 70 by noon. This afternoon, mostly cloudy with a 40% chance of showers and isolated thunderstorms. High temperature in the mid-70s. Tonight, partly to mostly cloudy with a 20% chance of rain, low in the low 60s. From the 1011 Severe Weather Center, I'm meteorologist Brandon Rector.
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8: Keep up the good work. Most traffic moving well throughout the capital city. No accidents or major delays. A few volume slowdowns. And we do have several construction projects. A few to keep in mind. Along South 48th Street, South Street to Sumner, that is closed for a water main replacement project. Also a water main project on South 48th from Normal to South Street, that is closed. In conjunction, South Street, 49th to Cotner, westbound lane closure for water main work. If you come across a trouble spot, call the traffic hotline, 402-479-1414. That's another check of your time saver traffic.
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10: Last night in Omaha, the Sooners rolled to the national championship.
11: Jackson Cleveland, the pitch. Got him! Look it! They did it! They really did it! You can unhitch the wagon! Put the ponies in the barn! The Oklahoma Sooners are the champions of college baseball. They wouldn't stop. They never stopped. The dog pile is on.
10: Oklahoma was down in the regional 11-2 to Georgia Tech.

0: As Argentina won the game 2-0. Messi has scored all five goals for Argentina in the first two games of this year's tournament. Tony Genualdo, Fox News.
1: Other World Cup action yesterday. France shut out Iraq 3-0. Norway a 3-2 winner over Senegal. And Algeria defeated Jordan 2-1. Big trade in the NBA on the eve of the NBA draft tonight as Giannis Antetokounmpo and Bobby Portis are being traded from Milwaukee to Miami for a package of four players plus four draft picks. In American Association baseball last night, the Fargo-Moorhead Redhawks defeated the Salt Dogs 5-2. And in Major League Baseball last night, the Royals beat the Rays 2-1. The Dodgers doubled the Twins 2-1. The Cardinals edged Arizona 3-2. The Rockies beat the Red Sox 3-2. And the Cubs and Mets were rained out. Stick around. The voice of Nebraska volleyball, John Baylor, joins us at 8:35 right here on The Voice of Lincoln, 1499.3 KLIN.
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3: Lincoln police now believe a worker at the Phillips 66 near 14th and Pine Lake Road who claimed she was assaulted and robbed while taking out the trash Friday night made a false report.
4: She told officers an unknown man wearing a black shirt and black pants punched her, took her purse, and ran away. She had bruising on her face and pain in her leg from falling to the ground.
3: Deputy Public Information Manager Erica Thomas said the investigation is ongoing as they continue to verify any new information. Lincoln police asking for the public's help locating a missing man. 42-year-old Daniel Maurer was last seen leaving a residence on foot around 2 a.m. Monday in the area of West Millstone Road in southwest Lincoln. Maurer is 6'1", 200 pounds, has brown hair and brown eyes. He was last seen wearing a black windbreaker and either basketball shorts or jeans. Police say he walks with a limp and has medical conditions that require medication. Anyone with information is asked to call Lincoln Police at 402-441-6000. His picture and details are posted at KLIN.com. People traveling by vehicle during the Independence Day holiday period is estimated by AAA to be 61.4 million, up 0.2% from 2025. AAA spokesman Brian Ortner with some advice.
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3: Lincoln residents can celebrate freedom, history, and community this weekend at the F Street Community Center. 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Taylor tells KLIN News they will host a Juneteenth celebration Saturday, 11 a.m. to 3 p.m.
6: This event is really geared towards bringing the community together. 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
2: Mostly cloudy today with a 40% chance of scattered showers and thunderstorms. A few storms may be severe. High temperature in the mid-70s. Tonight, partly to mostly cloudy with a 20% chance of rain, low in the low 60s. Wednesday, mostly sunny to partly cloudy and warm, 20% chance of rain late, high in the low 80s. From the 1011 Severe Weather Center, I'm meteorologist Brandon Rector.
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3: Keep up the good work. Most traffic moving well throughout the capital city. No accidents or major delays. A few volume slowdowns. And we do have several construction projects. A few to keep in mind. Along South 48th Street, South Street to Sumner, that is closed for a water main replacement project. Also a water main project on South 48th from Normal to South Street, that is closed. In conjunction, South Street, 49th to Cotner, westbound lane closure for water main work. If you come across a trouble spot, call the traffic hotline, 402-479-1414. That's another check of your Time Saver Traffic.
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4: Welcome back, 7:39. LNK today with Jack and friends on KLIN. I'm getting roped into something. I've gotten so much better at not doing this in my life, which is normally arguing online. It's kind of online. It's on text right now.
5: Yes.
4: I shouldn't even get into it. I know my vices. One of them is getting in an endless round and round argument by someone who's trying to troll me.
5: Mm-hmm.
4: When I believe I am, not only I believe, I am certain I am very much right. So, in any case,
6: I pronounce be strong, you right, be, not wrong.
4: Be strong. Ignore. All right. Let's count them down, starting with
1: number five.
6: Zachary Hertzler, did a video that went viral back in 2024. It was of train derailing in Bennett. Well, he learned his fate in court yesterday.
4: Which was?
6: Probation.
4: We've talked about this story a few times. It's kind of an odd deal. How did he, I forget, how did he make the train derail exactly?
6: Either cut off a padlock and turned a switch that sent the coal train eastbound onto a siding, hit a coal car, an empty car, and then a couple of engines and cars derailed.
4: So it was a fully loaded eastbound BNSF coal train.
6: Yep.
4: Bennett.
6: Quarter of a million dollars in damage.
4: On Monroe Street. And so this is, okay, so it's 5 years of probation plus 90 days jail time. First 30 days begin immediately, and those can be served under house arrest. The remaining 60 are split into 15-day increments every June, unless waived by his... That's an interesting way to go to jail.
5: Yeah.
4: Honestly?
5: Yeah.
4: Like, you know what? I'm going to take 2 weeks. Go to jail.
5: Like, boss, I need the 15th through the 30th. Okay, where are you going? The Concrete Hilton.
4: Like... Yeah.
5: I hear the meals are free, though.
4: I mean, if you know you're getting out, and it's in the county jail, right?
5: Yeah.
4: In any case, it's a felony that he pleaded no contest to. No, I'm not encouraging anyone to do this. It can be very bad.
5: Did a lot of damage.
4: Very bad.
6: Yeah,
4: quarter of a million, $250 to $350.
6: Lori Pilger in the Journal Star has got a good article, notes that he's a train enthusiast. But the chances now with a felony on his record, do you think any railroad would hire him?
4: No.
6: So the price may be a little heavier than just the probation and the
4: with
6: time.
4: This, with so did he ever make the? Was there ever a Facebook post or not Facebook
6: YouTube video?
4: YouTube video.
6: Yeah, it went viral.
4: Did it?
6: Yeah.
4: Interesting. That's That's fascinating. Yeah, but it derailed within feet of a grain elevator, and so, like, I assume with the propane tanks, Mark, that could be there, that, like, the grain elevator, large propane tanks there, like, that could have been pretty bad.
6: Yeah. Yeah, especially if the train would have been going faster. Now, the engineer, as I understand it, actually saw that the switch was turned before they got there and hit an emergency stop, but you just don't stop those things on a dime. And so that helped mitigate.
4: I gotta be honest, I did figure they didn't still use padlocks on these things. Like, I assumed there was some kind of remotely controlled...
6: Oh, there is. There is in many of the main lines, but this is not considered a main line, in my opinion.
4: Is there a whole train? There's probably a whole train community that I'm not enthusiast, world that I'm not very aware of, I would think. Because the main conversation about trains in Lincoln is people annoyed because they're either loud or they're going through, you know, 56th and Old Cheney when you're trying to get through there now that they're running once again. But interesting. All right, well, don't derail trains, kids.
5: Yep.
4: I feel confident.
5: Jack Mitchell here for not derailing trains.
4: Yep.
1: Number four.
6: Republican National Committee and a couple of Lincolnites have sued the state of Nebraska over a 2010 election law that was meant to implement a 2009 federal election law.
4: Yeah, I was not aware of this. So it's a federal law that Obama signed in 2009, and then the state essentially adopted it right into their state election law. Now, one of the big thrusts of the original law, it was to streamline the laws dealing with ballots for members of the armed forces and overseas citizens. Okay. And anyway, the plaintiffs on this is the RNC, but they're joined by two voters, and they do that so they can show that damage accrued to someone for standing purposes, I assume. And they are names that are probably familiar to people.
6: Both have been on the airwaves here.
4: Yeah.
5: One within the last week, as I recall.
6: Yeah, Pam Dingman was my guest on Drive Time Lincoln last Friday.
4: Very different relationships with the two of them.
6: Yeah,
4: Pam Dingman, and I'd like to text her about my ideas for the East Beltway, and Jack.
6: We talked about that.
4: Yeah, and Jack Riggins, and I don't really text with him. Anyway, the lawsuit, it specifically is going after one clause within this that allows a U.S. citizen living abroad who's never resided in the U.S. to vote in a Nebraska county if they have a parent registered to vote there. So this is a scenario where I suppose if someone is long-term stationed overseas and have a child overseas, so maybe in the military, maybe as like an ambassador or something.
6: Or embassy staff.
4: Embassy staff.
6: Attaché. Secret Service.
4: But then they
6: CIA.
4: Would get to age 18 in this foreign country. And they would then have the right to vote as a Nebraskan, despite perhaps never even setting foot in the state.
6: Yes.
4: Gotta admit, I think I agree with the plaintiffs on this one. I also wonder how many ballots have been cast.
5: Hmm.
4: By people who have been allowed to vote this way over the years.
6: My guess, there's tens of
5: there are dozens of us. Dozens.
6: Maybe two dozen. I just can't fathom this being... it's not a bad attempt to clear it up. In one state, I forget what state it was in, that judge agreed with RNC.
4: Had these votes not been counted, we may have had Governor Mike Meister, you know? Who knows? Right?
5: Yes.
4: Could have changed everything. So they're requesting expedited ruling, ordering the Secretary of State basically to stop providing ballot to these specific overseas individuals, whoever they are. I am really interested in who these people would be. Yeah. Just because they have fascinating lives.
5: Oh, sure.
4: I mean, I don't really think they're... And I think I probably agree with the plaintiffs here. on this one. This is not the area of voter, you know, election controversy that I thought this is where this was going to go at all. I thought it would have to do with, you know, immigration or mail-in ballots or any of that stuff, but
5: notaries.
4: I don't know. Maybe I should be the devil's advocate here. Like, should these people? Should a child who is born overseas or not in Nebraska, whose parents are legitimate Nebraska voters but live overseas, should they be able to vote in Nebraska? I mean, my gut feeling is no.
7: Yeah.
4: I mean, no, but I don't want to, you know, be. I've already been called a nativist once on the text line. Not to get back to that! Not that I would want to rekindle that conversation. Sorry, I just don't like Rush, okay? I don't like Rush. I'm sorry. I've said it. There, I said it. That may have made other people mad now. It's just a lot.
5: Name a Canadian artist you do like. Who is your Canadian
4: Bare Naked friend? Ladies.
5: Okay, there we go.
6: Anne Murray.
4: No, I mean...
5: No, Anne Murray's on the side of this.
4: My dad really liked Anne Murray, too. I don't know. I'm not really spitting a lot of Anne at my house, but...
5: Not yet.
1: Number three.
6: It's day one of four for Amazon Prime.
4: Oh, they're trying to get their smart devices in your house, Mark. That's
6: in mine.
4: What they're doing.
6: Because
4: those are the best deals. Okay? Yep. Well, there's two things. It's the Amazon actual price. And Nate can talk to this better than I can.
5: Sure, yeah.
4: Because he actually works for Amazon. But it's the dots and the, what are the cameras called? The blinks?
5: The dots and the blinks and the echoes.
4: And the echoes, yeah. Yeah, all of those
5: Alexas.
4: Things.
5: Yeah, so we can listen to
4: these. These are all the same thing, basically. Yeah. And then the other thing are their, specifically theirs, but other companies, TVs.
5: Yes.
6: Don't they send a lot of security system stuff too?
4: They now have their own proprietary camera system that's like the answer.
5: So we can
4: to
5: watch
4: Ring.
5: You.
6: Yeah, and what's the whole home controller that they have? I don't know.
4: You can do it through. I don't know. I mean, it's the same.
5: I know what you're talking about.
4: It's the same product. I mean, they got other stuff, but like honestly, that's what this is about, right? It is to get those and to get people to sign up for Prime.
5: Yes,
4: for sure, because you have to be a member, but we do encourage people to shop locally.
5: Yes.
4: With this, I will say the TV deals though that are out there, not only on this but just generally, are TVs are one of the weirdest things in the economy. Just their price curve over the years,
5: right?
4: As compared to
5: the technology has gotten better and they get cheaper.
4: Maybe that's true of all technology, but it doesn't seem like it's not true of cell phones. Cell phones seem like they've gotten more expensive. Computers, they haven't gone up as much.
6: But you can scale computers a lot better, a lot easier.
4: But TVs, I mean, the deals you can get on TVs now. I mean,
5: might I offer a theory?
4: Yeah.
5: So you know, your cell phone, you drop it, you break it, you lose it. Your computer, it wears out, a lot of wear and tear. Your TV, it's sitting on your wall. It's probably going to be okay for a while.
4: Right.
5: And especially now, the technology, your TV now compared to a couple of years ago, you're probably not going to notice a picture quality difference.
4: Well, unless you do the 4K thing, I suppose. Yeah, but...
5: But they want to move you off the spot. And it's not because you're dropping your TV or you're... moving it or breaking it or whatever.
6: But the pricing also allows multiple sets in a home now.
5: That's true.
4: For sure.
6: When they were $800-$900 a piece, one was enough.
4: Right. Yeah. You just had that big console TV, right? With the wooden that weighed 800 pounds, right? Yes. In the center of the wall.
6: And a picture tube that, if it exploded, wouldn't be...
4: People now refer those console TVs as like aquariums or like gaming systems. Here's the other thing. You made a good point, though, Nate, I think. Now, I am a gadget technology. I'm interested in that stuff. Mm-hmm. But the smart features on the newest TVs, like, they're just a pain in the you-know-what.
5: Right. We've gone as far as we can go.
4: I just want to plug my Roku or whatever in and just start. Like, I don't need the bells. I like bells and whistles generally.
5: Right.
4: There's diminishing returns on the bells and whistles on in terms of like the smart features and right. you know, get an internet browser on it. And I mean, that's an old one, but right. you know what I mean.
5: Yeah, exactly.
4: I'm way more excited about bells and whistles on my phone or my computer than I am on my TV.
5: Because you can touch them. Because all you want to do is flip on that TV, point and click to whatever you're going to watch, and then bam, there it is.
4: That's all I want. Yeah, ease of getting to what I want to watch. All right, moving on.
1: Number two.
6: Nostalgia reigns at Mickey D's. They announce a return of a magical dessert as of today.
4: Is this to celebrate the America 250 thing?
6: It is.
5: America!
4: They're bringing back the apple pie.
6: The fried apple
4: pie. The fried apple pie. Yes, the one that came in the little...
6: Cardboard
4: slide-in box things. Now, I will tell people...
6: Where the filling was hotter than the surface of the sun.
5: Lava.
4: Given McDonald's history with heat-related lawsuits, I'm a little surprised that they are doing this. But today, they come back American-grown apples inside of the fried, flaky crust rather than the standard cross-hatched baked shell. Do they have a different version of apple pies? I don't even know.
5: No, I think they're talking about like their apple pie compared to the normal one.
4: Okay. It only goes through July 4th. And so fans are already mad that it's not long enough with this. But there are some locations that actually kept this around.
5: Yep. Combining the two best things of America, American-grown apples and fried foods.
4: There you go. There you go. And by the way, you can't get the original. This goes back to one of our things we talked about a couple of weeks ago on Back in Time, because they used tallow in the original recipe.
5: Oh.
4: And they McDonald's famously fried its French fries and apple pies in beef tallow. And then people pushed back against that, including a guy in Omaha, and they eventually took it out completely. And apparently you can't duplicate that taste.
6: Huh. And now beef tallow is back in style.
4: Maybe you fry me some stuff up in beef tallow, Mark. We can have a party.
5: There you go.
6: Mm. You can also use it on your face as moisturizer.
4: Mm, that sounds nice.
1: Number one.
6: It's like a Big Ten basketball shakeup. A little change in some coaching ranks, maybe.
4: Wow, this one took me for a loop yesterday. National champion coach Dusty May of Big Ten's Michigan moving on to the NBA. Doesn't want any more of that college basketball stuff.
5: Yeah, I mean, look, being a college basketball coach right now with NIL and the transience of players, you know, it's not a great deal. This is not Bob Knight era being able to lord over a campus. And you're always fighting the battle, especially everywhere that has a football team, for your piece of the rev share pie. So I get why a guy would bail on the college ranks to go pro, especially a younger guy who hasn't done it yet, and that's the case with Dusty May.
4: Now, they've named one of their assistants as interim. Mm-hmm. I assume they're still going to hire someone because they still want to win the national championship this year. They think they can. They've got a good roster for it. But here's two ways real quickly that this could impact. Obviously, this impacts Nebraska because they're in the conference. They went after... I don't think T.J. Altelberger will go there, but he's been mentioned. He's the Iowa State coach. I think he's waiting for Kansas. But if he went there, obviously there would be Fred Hoiberg talk in Ames. I don't think that's happening, so don't worry. C.J. McCollum of Iowa might be on their list too, though, which love to get
5: Dare to
4: Iowa.
5: Dream.
4: Yeah, would not mind getting him out of Iowa City. 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
2: Partly to mostly cloudy this morning with a 40% chance of showers and maybe some thunderstorms. Temperature rising to around 70 by noon. This afternoon, mostly cloudy with a 40% chance of showers and isolated thunderstorms. High temperature in the mid-70s. Tonight, partly to mostly cloudy with a 20% chance of rain, low in the low 60s. From the 1011 Severe Weather Center, I'm meteorologist Brandon.
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3: All directions continue to move fairly well. No reported accidents or major delays. A few volume slowdowns, most of those related to detours from construction work. We'll want to keep in mind I-180 Cornhusker to downtown, north and southbound lane closures for bridge replacement. That area does run slow. Also, a few spots along Cornhusker. Work continues 35th to Havelock, eastbound lane closure with some head-to-head traffic and expanded work on Cornhusker. From Havelock to Russell, east and westbound lane closures for paving work. If you come across anything that gets in your way, call the traffic hotline 402-479-1414. That's another check of your Time Saver Traffic.
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13: She got emotional on TV again. I'm Dave Anthony, Fox News. Savannah Guthrie choked up on the NBC Today Show with the latest update on her missing mother, Nancy.
14: I wanted to just take the opportunity to ask people to really to beg people to come forward. Somebody knows something. We are in agony.
13: As we find out, one of the ransom notes after her mother was kidnapped from her Arizona home months ago reported that Nancy died.
15: The second note sent to media outlets in February following the disappearance of Nancy Guthrie is believed to have said she was, quote, buried with nature. It followed the first note that said she was safe and demanded a ransom of millions of dollars in cryptocurrency in return for Guthrie, who was the 84-year-old mother of Today Show co-anchor Savannah Guthrie. News outlets agreed to a request by law enforcement not to report on the contents of the notes while they investigated.
13: That's Fox's Tanya J. Powers. Iran is disputing what the U.S. is saying about the weekend talks in Switzerland, denying they agreed to allow nuclear inspectors into the country. But President Trump insists they did, adding they can't be allowed to have weapons.
16: If Iran doesn't live up to their agreement, or if they're not behaving, I will do what I have to do.
17: Over the next 60 days, they'll be resolving Iran's nuclear program and the issues surrounding it while keeping the Strait of Hormuz open. With the initial agreement in place, millions of barrels of crude oil are leaving the Persian Gulf each day.
13: Fox's Trey Yingston in Tel Aviv. Iran also insists today it can spend the money the U.S. unfreezes however it wants. But on Truth Social, the president posted this morning, funds the U.S. is releasing for Iran will be controlled by the U.S. and used to buy food and medical supplies exclusively from the U.S. It's primary day in Utah and Maryland and New York, where several socialist and progressive candidates are hoping to follow Zoran Mamdani's lead after he was elected socialist mayor of New York City.
18: We're doing that again. because this movement is unstoppable.
13: Claire Valdez has Mondani's support, so do several others, in races for seats in Congress. There are runoffs today in South Carolina, too. 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
6: Some high thin clouds, 69 degrees at 8:02. Lincoln police now believe a worker at the Phillips 66 near 14th and Pine Lake Road, who claims she was assaulted and robbed while taking out the trash Friday night, made a false report.
19: She told officers an unknown man wearing a black shirt and black pants punched her, took her purse, and ran away. She had bruising on her face and pain in her leg from falling to the ground.
6: LPD Public Information Manager Erica Thomas said the investigation is ongoing as they continue to investigate. Thomas also confirmed the man arrested following an early morning arson fire yesterday. Officers and LFR crews sent to an alley near 30th and Q Street around 3:45 found a vehicle on fire and two nearby vehicles damaged.
19: Officers conducted a traffic stop and smelled gasoline on the driver and noticed residue on his clothing. Officers then reviewed security footage from a nearby house that showed Johnson in the alley before and after the fire started wearing the same clothing.
6: 59-year-old Logan Johnson was arrested, charged with first-degree arson. Lincoln police asking for the public's help locating a missing man. 42-year-old Daniel Maurer was last seen leaving a residence on foot about 2 a.m. Monday in the area of West Millstone Road in southwest Lincoln. Maurer is 6'1", weighs about 200 pounds, and has brown hair and brown eyes. Last seen, he was wearing a black windbreaker and either basketball shorts or jeans. He walks with a limp, according to Lincoln police, and has some medical conditions that do require medication. Anyone with information is asked to contact LPD at 402-441-6000. AAA is estimating over 72 million people will travel over the Independence Day holiday, with nearly 5.2 million of them in the west north central region.
20: People are driving by the largest number, with over 61 million folks on the national side of things choosing to travel this year.
6: Brian Ortner with AAA tells KLIN News, as for fuel prices,
20: changes on the international scale with some good news taking place and the markets reacting to that are having that impact that consumers, I think, are happy to see.
6: Residents have an opportunity to celebrate freedom, history, and community this weekend at the F Street Community Center. Assistant Director J.T. Taylor tells KLIN News they'll host a Juneteenth celebration Saturday, 11 to 3.
21: This event is really geared towards bringing the community together. We're all one. We're all together here, and history is what it was, and we're just here to observe such a monumental time in history.
6: The all-ages event will include free food, ice cream, face painting, carnival games, and some live music. 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
2: Mostly cloudy today with a 40% chance of scattered showers and thunderstorms. A few storms may be severe, high in the mid-70s. Tonight, partly to mostly cloudy with a 20% chance of rain, low in the low 60s. Wednesday, mostly sunny to partly cloudy and warm with a 20% chance of rain late, high in the low 80s. From the 1011 Severe Weather Center, I'm meteorologist Brandon Rector.
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3: On the downhill side of our drive time traffic, no accidents or major delays. Everybody gets a gold star. We do have several construction projects, a couple to keep in mind. South 27th, Calvert to Van Dorn, that is closed for paving and water main work, and limited access from Nebraska Parkway north to Calvert in that area. Also, that project has expanded from Van Dorn to Sheridan Boulevard. South 27th is closed, and Van Dorn is closed from Cedar to Mance as that project continues. Thanks to Lance for calling in. Adam Street running slow, 35th to 48th Street, with its own lane closures, but also as an alternate route for the Cornhusker work. If you come across a trouble spot, call the traffic hotline, 402-479-1414. Keeping you moving with Time Saver Traffic, I'm Chris Lofgren.
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4: All right, welcome back. LNK Today with Jack and Friends on KLIN. Glad to have you back with us. I made a claim on yesterday's show after coming back from Arizona.
25: Yes.
4: And it was, is it self-serving and prideful? Not prideful just about me, about all of us. Mm-hmm. Yes. Is it still perhaps true? Maybe. But I claimed that we, as in the people who live in this area of the country, I don't know how wide we need to go with that, but our listeners, we are the toughest weather people.
25: Yes.
4: In America. And now, because so much of my show has been, shall we say, focused around whining about the weather, you may think, mm-hmm. I don't want you to be misled. I'm tough.
25: Yes.
4: Which I found out when I went to Phoenix, and it was child's play.
25: Yeah.
4: I'm sorry. It was child's play. The summers, the weather there. And it wasn't the hottest it could be, and I wasn't there for 2 weeks, but it was... I was barely uncomfortable without the humidity.
25: Right.
4: It was kind of nice. Yeah. It's maybe not hot enough for me, to be honest. And so Nate and I had this conversation, right?
25: Mm-hmm.
4: So where in the United States is the region that sees the widest, the worst summers and the worst winters? The most uncomfortable on both sides,
25: right?
4: Because obviously, you pick your location in Phoenix or the deserts in Southern California or Texas,
25: right?
4: With the heat, but they don't get the other side of it, right?
25: They never get cold.
4: You can go up to Fargo or something.
25: International Falls.
4: Terrible.
25: Yeah.
4: Terrible.
25: Very, very cold in the winter. But boy, it feels nice right now.
4: Yeah. And so I tried to do a little research on this, okay? And, you know, the desert Southwest, northern plains for summer, northern plains for the cold, obviously. But the widest overall contrast, and what I had, what I looked at was not just temperatures, because that's not, it obviously isn't about just temperatures. In the summer, it's temperature, it's humidity, so heat index or humidity or dew point. It's also, I think, storms.
25: Yes.
4: Extreme storms. And then in the winter, it's not only cold, but it's cold, wind chill, and also winter storms as well. Right? And so you've got all of that all together. So this is, so I put together this, and I don't have a ranking yet. I want to kind of get to this, but it seems that I may be right.
25: Oh. Congratulations,
4: it
25: Jack.
4: It seems that I very much may be right. The Western Corn Belt, okay? So this would be Eastern Nebraska, Iowa, and Southern Minnesota. You have a different situation because of corn sweat. And that dramatically increases summer humidity. So you've got that. In obviously in Phoenix, other desert areas, the temperatures are higher, but the air's really dry. Body can cool itself better with the evaporation of sweat.
25: Right.
4: Right. And then in the eastern half of the United States, you've got higher humidity there as well, but lower air temperatures usually that you've got. But because in the summer, a single acre of corn can transpire between 3,500 and 5,000 gallons of water into air every 24 to 48 hours. That's basically the regional humidifier that you've got with that. And while you'll see dew points in this area that I was talking about, that regularly reach between 75 and 80. And that's higher than the dew points that you're typically going to see in the South. Wow. Right, in the Gulf Coast, all of those things as well. So the humidity really is worse here in this area than anywhere, right? Like, for example, July 2012, average daily dew points reached 69 in Omaha and 67.7 in Lincoln. During the humid summer of 2011, average monthly dew points reached a record 71.5 Fahrenheit in Omaha, 70.8 in Lincoln, bringing tropical humidity. And so you could argue it's not only that the extreme, you could argue the summers are literally worse here than they are.
25: Yes.
4: Depending on how you look at it, than the places with the higher temperatures. The Arizonas of the world, the other hottest areas on this. And so we may already have that. We may already be number one in worst summers.
25: Right.
4: Arguably. Winter. Now, it can't be the worst for winter, right?
25: Right.
4: And so there's no, you know, you've got the Dakotas, you've got Nebraska, you've got Iowa, all of those, but in 2021, the North American cold wave is a good example of kind of the patterns that you see here. Billings, Montana, Fargo, North Dakota recorded their longest continuous stretches of sub-zero temperatures that they'd seen in decades at that point. Now, Des Moines at that point recorded its sixth coldest February on record with a monthly average temperature of 15.2 Fahrenheit and a low of 17 below. We dropped to 31 below on February 16, 2021, which is only 2 degrees shy of our all-time record low as well. And so, again, in that situation, while the average annual days below zero in Fargo is 43 and Lincoln is 10. Okay, Minneapolis is 22. Sioux Falls is 25.
25: Wow. A little surprised Sioux Falls is more than Minneapolis.
4: If you rank those main cities in that area, Fargo, worst winter, most snow, most cold, then Minneapolis, then Sioux Falls, then Des Moines, then Lincoln, and then Omaha as well. Okay. if you compare then the extremes, okay, the record low, the lowest of the record lows in the area, in the cities in this area, is Bismarck with 45 mm-hmm. below, compared to Lincoln, which has only gotten down to 33 below. The record high in Bismarck is 114. It's 115 in Lincoln. Lincoln's got the highest record high of Bismarck, Fargo, Sioux Falls, Omaha, Minneapolis, Des Moines, or Wichita.
25: Whoa. A little surprised they beat Wichita.
4: Yep. Wichita, 114. It's by 1 degree.
25: Wow.
4: Right?
25: 1 or 100.
4: And then there's this number called absolute urban span.
25: Oh.
4: And so absolute urban span is, let's see. I'm going to see how this got defined here, is actually defined with this. But Lincoln had the second highest on that, compared to only Bismarck second on that. So you don't, I mean, I could create a formula. I mean, I just have all of the extremes here. And if somebody wants to submit another city where we compare dew point, average highs, and then snowfall and coldest wind chills and average wind chills as well, I am open to it. But I think this is the group of cities we're talking about here. I really do. And I wondered about that. What I wondered was about the humidity in the places where it's really bad. So Bismarck, for instance. So the normal July dew point in Lincoln is 64. Okay.
25: Okay.
4: Omaha and Des Moines are both a little higher. Wichita is the worst.
25: Yep.
4: Okay. Wichita is the worst in terms of humidity. And they also have more days over 90 than Lincoln does. So Wichita summers are arguably worse than Lincoln's. And they definitely have probably more extreme storm situations, too.
25: Yep.
4: Wouldn't you think?
25: Yeah. You're closer to the traditional tornado belt in Oklahoma. So, yeah. I would say their summers are slightly worse.
4: So, Lincoln... But here's an interesting one. Normal days above 90 degrees. Lincoln has 41.8. Sioux mm-hmm. Falls has 15.
25: Wow.
4: Isn't that crazy?
25: That
4: goes
25: drop.
4: Down that yeah. much. Minneapolis has 11.
25: Hmm.
4: And even Des Moines only has 20 compared to 41 for Lincoln and 30 for Omaha, where Wichita has 65 of them. Isn't that interesting?
25: That is wild, because you wouldn't perceive anywhere near that big a difference between Lincoln heat and Wichita heat, or Lincoln heat and Sioux Falls heat.
4: Yeah. So I haven't been to, I mean, I haven't spent enough time. I mean, I lived in South Dakota when I was much, much younger, but I'm trying to think it. I mean, it does feel like we're in the area. Am I forgetting another part of the country? Is there something we should be looking at that's more in the traditional Midwest, Ohio type situation?
25: Yeah, I don't feel like it gets as warm there. And it's not like you're getting super cold. Like, Cleveland, Buffalo, you get nasty winters, but I don't think the summer is that bad up there,
4: Yeah.
25: And if you get out west, you're not dealing with humidity.
4: Right. And I don't think you are as much in the east either.
25: Right. I think you've got it, that the Western Corn Belt, the extremes, and there's just not a break. I mean, you were talking about Arizona. Yeah, you're baking at 110 degrees in the afternoon, but it gets cold. Mm-hmm. What is so oppressive about Nebraska heat, I think, is that you get hot and it stays hot. And it just never lets up. It's a high of 92, and it's 85 at 6 o'clock. And that's a slight exaggeration, but not much.
4: Yeah. And I just don't think, and I would agree, based on these numbers, Wichita is definitely worse than Lincoln for summer.
25: Right?
4: But I don't even think Wichita shows up in the winter stuff. I don't even have their, I, I don't. I don't even have their numbers here on this.
25: Like, I mean, it's a pretty rare winter storm that hits Wichita hard.
4: Yeah. And so I guess I want to know, where am I forgetting? Where what else is in the race? D.O. Dave says, Wichita summers can be brutally hot with oppressive humidity, huge hailstorms and tornadoes, and blizzards aren't uncommon. You get the extreme of all four seasons. Maybe Wichita's the answer.
25: Maybe we're underselling.
4: Maybe I'm underselling
25: Wichita
4: winters in Wichita.
25: Winters, yeah.
4: Because I will agree, they have it worse. They have it worse than we do with the hailstorms, tornadoes.
25: Right. Their summers are worse.
4: I mean, just all you got to do is look at that map every night. There's extreme. There's severe weather. Ryan says, when I was in the Army, we'd spend a couple weeks at Fort Smith, Arkansas. It'd be 100 plus degrees during the day in mid to late June, and 80 plus degrees at night. It was absolutely miserable trying to sleep in a tent. Yeah. Well, and there's probably other, you know, I don't, again, that's a place where the temperatures are higher, but, you know, I was even in Oklahoma and during the summer, and it felt a lot less humid there, too.
25: That's strange.
4: But again, it's not, I think it's got to do with the corn stuff.
25: Yeah. The corn sweats. Who knew corn sweats were such a factor?
4: I think that's it. I do not, I can look up, I will add this to my list, getting the dew points from more areas. Like Arkansas,
25: right?
4: Texas, but again, they're not going to compete in winter,
25: right?
4: So they're out. They can you can be. It's we can argue about who's got the worst summer individually or winter, right. But if you're talking about on both ends of it,
25: right?
4: I'm open and I will look. I'm open and I will look. But if I will hear Lincoln, Omaha. It's just Sioux Falls, the summers, I think it's north enough, the summers aren't nearly as bad.
25: Right.
4: Once you get to Sioux Falls.
25: Des Moines?
4: Probably Des Moines. I mean.
25: Is it cold enough in Kansas City?
4: Yeah. That's probably got to be it. Let's see if I found, I want to see if I was able to get this. The combined seasonal discomfort. Okay, so here is, I had AI create a, just throw these numbers and asked it to, just what would it would say if it combined these factors into this. This says Sioux Falls is the worst.
25: Ooh.
4: Winter brutality, average of 25 days with minimums at or below zero, and 45.3 inches of seasonal snowfall. Sioux Falls, unlike North Dakota, its summer average high reaches hot 84 and is fueled by intensive connective instability and regional crop transport. So they've got corn sweat there.
25: Yeah.
4: But then Lincoln is number two.
25: Mm.
4: Okay. Lincoln averages 41.8 days of 90 or higher. Okay. And so, yeah. And the numbers really it's only 15 in Sioux Falls.
25: Right.
4: High density corn transpiration elevates peak July dew points to humid tropical levels, right? Combined with volatile severe convective weather in the primary position of tornado alley. And then the winter isn't as bad as Sioux Falls, but you know, you've got an average of 10 days below zero. Des Moines is number three, which they've got the peak corn sweat.
25: Yeah.
4: I would say. And then, but the winter there, it's a little more mild, or it has been a little more mild than it's been mild everywhere. It feels like.
25: Yeah, that's true.
4: Yeah. And then you can't go up to minute. You can't count Minneapolis because they only get 11 days over 90 degrees.
25: No, the summers there, I think, are awesome.
4: And the dew points are significantly
25: lower
4: there. So
25: much drier and not nearly as warm.
4: And I think the summer in Fargo is probably pleasant. Maybe I should go vacation to Fargo.
25: Yeah.
4: 12 days. They're like Minneapolis. 12 days. Sioux Falls, Fargo, Minneapolis. They got 12 days reaching 90 per year, and it's much drier there.
25: Right.
4: Much drier. South Dakota, you still get a little bit of that, but that peak humidity line is right through the Corn Belt.
25: Right.
4: There with this. So, yeah, I think, but I think that's the area, right? Eastern Nebraska. Mm-hmm. Southeastern South Dakota and Western Central Iowa are probably it.
25: Yep. I'd buy that. We can debate Northwest Missouri.
4: That's fine. We could. Yeah, it's close enough too.
25: Yeah. You know, it's right on the border of that.
4: Right. But, you know, you draw a line. And I don't know how far west you need to get in Nebraska before it gets better. That's an interesting question.
25: Yeah. That's a good question.
4: I mean, if you get past Kearney,
25: maybe.
4: Where are we drawing this region? Where are the borders of this region?
25: How far west do you go?
4: How far west? How far east do you go in Iowa? Do you get more of that Midwest feel, non-core belt feel anywhere in Iowa? Or is the whole state of Iowa in it?
25: I would say I sure wouldn't go past the Mississippi River. I'm wondering if halfway between Des Moines and the river is where you would draw the eastern border.
4: Okay.
25: So that's what I would do. The north border is kind of the north border of Iowa.
4: Right. Although Sioux Falls would be north of it if we consider
25: that. Okay. So
4: them.
25: we can put it just
4: southern
25: north
4: Minnesota.
25: Of Sioux Falls. Yeah.
4: Worthington?
25: Yes. Very southern Minnesota.
4: Okay.
25: As far east as the midpoint of Des Moines and the Mississippi River.
4: Okay. So Iowa City. Yeah. You know.
25: Yep. Wimps.
4: Roughly.
25: Yeah.
4: I don't know if they got that right geography right on that one. Yeah. Okay. West. It's when the terrain, it's when it switches from
25: corn to,
4: and I don't know enough about exactly what the agriculture, when, you know, if there's a spot where it's a significant change, there's probably people right. listening who know more than I do.
25: Let's just say Lexington for the sake of argument.
4: Fair enough. Lex. Yeah. Okay. And then, you know, do we go as far south as Wichita? Do they get in on this?
25: No.
4: Okay.
25: We keep them out.
4: We don't. Okay. So here's what, okay, I asked it to draw, to say where, here's the line that it's giving me, okay?
25: Okay.
4: Roughly, the western border, roughly along the U.S. Route 281, running north to south through Huron, Mitchell, Grand Island, and Hastings.
25: Ooh, so that's quite a bit farther east than what we're thinking of.
4: Yeah. Yeah. This is the boundary where the human continental zone transitions to the semi-arid high plains. West of this line, land rises in elevation. Rainfall drops significantly.
25: Okay.
4: With that. And the cornfields give way to rangeland and wheat. Okay. The northern border, the I-90 corridor. So the line stretching from Mitchell and Sioux Falls through Albert Lee and Rochester.
25: Okay. So
4: it's further up north than I thought.
25: A little farther north. Sure.
4: Yeah. But if you get north of that line, the I-90 line.
25: Mm-hmm.
4: Then the you get just better summers. Really, it changes significantly. The southern border, where is this? Where does it put it? Running along U.S. Route 36 or down to Interstate 70, anchoring near Topeka, St. Joseph.
25: Mm. Yeah, that's kind of
4: is
25: the neighborhood okay? we were in. Yeah.
4: Salina, yeah, those areas.
25: Yeah, very northern Kansas.
4: But south of that, winters change. And right. then the eastern route, this is an interesting one. North to south through Mason City, Waterloo, and Cedar Rapids. That's roughly bounded by the Mississippi River.
25: Yeah,
4: a little further east than you
25: said. Touch farther. So the whole set is a little farther east than I thought.
4: So if you trace the border,
25: not much.
4: You get a tilted, like, vertical over position right over the centerpiece of eastern Nebraska, southeastern South Dakota, western central Iowa, yes. basically. And then a little bit of Kansas.
25: Little Kansas,
4: well.
25: Maybe the top, maybe the
4: and
25: extreme
4: we are, you know, we are smack dab in the, you know, the Lincoln to Des Moines.
25: Mm.
4: That I-80 stretch is it, right?
25: Yeah.
4: That's the
25: bullseye.
4: Middle. I got to actually draw this map and look at it. But it looks, you know, it's a transition pocket shaped like a teardrop or oval wedged perfectly between the frigid Canadian border, the arid high plains, the mid-American South, and the slightly more moderated eastern Corn Belt.
25: Mm.
4: The eastern Corn Belt. Yes.
25: Right. So
4: there you
25: Illinois,
4: go.
25: Indiana.
4: There you go.
25: So say us one, so say us all.
4: We live in we are the toughest weather people in America. Confirmed.
25: Damn right.
4: You could argue with people in Des Moines and Sioux Falls, I guess.
25: Just fight them.
4: All right. It's 8:30 on KLIN.
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2: Mostly cloudy today with a 40% chance of scattered showers and thunder.

0: The Sooners finished 11th in the SEC, and they were down in regionals to Georgia Tech 11-2. They came back to win that game and won 10 of their last 11, culminating with a 13-2 victory over North Carolina last night in Game 3 of the Championship Series. In the Men's College World Series, Oklahoma captures its third baseball national championship. Yesterday in the Men's World Cup, Argentina shut out Austria 2-0, France a 3-0 winner over Iraq, Norway 3-2 over Senegal, and Algeria beat Jordan 2-1. Action begins today at noon in Houston with Portugal against Uzbekistan. Meanwhile, huge trade in the NBA as Giannis Antetokounmpo, the Greek Freak, and Bobby Portis are heading from Milwaukee to Miami. A package of four players and four draft picks headed north to Milwaukee. The Salt Dogs lost at Fargo-Moorhead last night, 5-2. And in Major League Baseball, the Royals beat the Rays 2-1. The Dodgers doubled the Twins 2-1. The Cardinals edged the D-backs 3-2. The Rockies 3-2 winners over the Red Sox. And the Cubs were rained out at the Mets. Stick around in just a few minutes. The voice of Nebraska volleyball, John Baylor, joins us here on the Voice of Lincoln, 1499.3 KLIN.
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2: Lincoln police are asking for the public's help locating a missing man. LPD Public Information Manager Erica Thomas said 42-year-old Daniel Maurer was last seen leaving a residence on foot around 2 a.m. yesterday in the area of West Millstone Road in Southwest Lincoln.
3: He is 6'1", 200 pounds, with brown hair and brown eyes. He was last seen wearing a black windbreaker with either basketball shorts or jeans.
2: Thomas said he walks with a limp and has some mental health conditions that require medication. A picture of Maurer is available at KLIN.com. A motorcyclist was critically hurt after colliding with a vehicle at 62nd and Normal around 12:15 yesterday afternoon. LPD Lieutenant Justin Armstrong tells KLIN News the motorcycle westbound on Normal near Holmes Lake as a southbound Toyota Yaris was trying to cross Normal.
4: As the Yaris crossed the roadway, the motorcycle collided with the rear driver's side, causing significant injuries. The motorcycle driver, a 23-year-old from Lincoln, was transported to a local hospital with critical injuries.
2: But Armstrong says those injuries are not life-threatening. AAA estimating nearly 5.2 million people in Iowa, Kansas, Minnesota, Missouri, North and South Dakota, and Nebraska will travel during the Independence Day holiday period. That is Saturday, June 27th through Sunday, July 5th. AAA spokesman Josh Murray tells KLIN News how some travelers are offsetting higher travel costs.
5: They're taking shorter vacations. They're choosing destinations closer to home. People are cutting out on extras like eating out or picking up souvenirs on the trip.
2: Lincoln residents invited to celebrate Juneteenth with a free community event this weekend at the F Street Community Center.
6: We're going to have face painting, live performances, free haircuts for the youth, family fun activities for all. We'll have free food, ice cream, vendor tables.
2: Assistant Director J.T. Taylor says the Juneteenth event will honor freedom, history, and the strength of the community. Celebration is Saturday, 11 a.m. to 3 p.m. It doesn't take a crystal ball. And country music star Ella Langley is coming to Lincoln. It's part of an expanded run on her sold-out Dandelion Tour. She announced 21 additional dates this week, including a stop at Pinnacle Bank Arena October 30th. Rising country artists Gabriella Rose and Lacey K. Booth are scheduled to join her. Tickets go on sale Friday, 10 a.m. at Ticketmaster. Next news follows Fox News at the top of the hour on the Voice of Lincoln, 1499.3 KLIN.
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4: Mostly cloudy today with a 40% chance of scattered showers and thunderstorms. A few storms may be severe, high in the mid-70s. Tonight, partly to mostly cloudy with a 20% chance of rain, low in the low 60s. Wednesday, mostly sunny to partly cloudy and warm with a 20% chance of rain late, high in the low 80s. From the 1011 Severe Weather Center, I'm meteorologist Brandon Rector.
3: Waking babies in the North Bottoms. And then helping them ace the ACT since the 90s. It's the voice of Nebraska volleyball, John Baylor.
5: In studio with us
6: we are
5: today,
6: looking
5: live at the face of John Baylor.
7: It's tough to follow that corn sweat conversation. We'll do our best.
5: Look, I thought that was very valuable information.
7: Yes. And imagine if you're in corn sweat country and you're suffering from night sweats.
5: You've lived other places. It's nothing. There's no comparison. There's no worse weather extremes than where we live on both ends.
7: I disagree.
5: Where do you say?
7: I don't want to argue with AI. I'm sure AI's got it right.
5: I gave it actual data from lincolnweather.unl.edu. It organized the data in the National Weather Service.
7: You might have been on hallucinatory.com.
5: Tell me the place that it was worse.
7: Compared to the weather when I was a kid around here, this is dramatically moderated.
5: This is not, that's not the, you were bringing in a different conversation. I was not,
7: I wasn't
5: comparing eras. I was comparing current situations. We can have another.
7: We have, in my opinion, Oklahoma's mid-90s temperature. So it's much more moderate in the winter. I mean, trying to sell snowblowers in this part of the country is a real tough act, whereas everybody had one when I was a kid. And summers, I mean, it's not like Texas or Oklahoma currently. What do you have, 2 weeks when you can't do much? You gave dates, you gave like what, a huge number of days that are over 90 and above.
5: Mm-hmm. It's historic data.
7: Okay.
5: It goes back, I think they run those back 30 years before they start cutting off the back ones.
7: Anyway, I'm comparing what it was like when I was around. The shoveling of snow.
5: Different conversation.
7: Much cooler. Much cooler.
8: Uphill both ways.
7: But it was rough.
8: A load of snow.
5: Yeah. Look, you go, but you'll get a nice winter when you go down there to Oklahoma and Texas.
7: But summer? Oh, if you're indoors again for 6 weeks.
5: Right, right. It's the
7: whole
5: bowl.
7: Summer. Yeah.
5: I would trade. I'll take one bad one instead of two.
8: That's true.
7: We got two. Winters are not that bad around here anymore. We're a couple layers. Come on.
5: You're just taking a. You're arguing you're having a different argument.
7: You ever heard of a sweater? Oh, I'm sorry, quarter zip. That was very 90s of me.
8: Ah, yes.
5: Oh, okay.
7: Layers. And women like layers.
5: Hey, speaking of Oklahoma, College World Series champs.
7: Hurts.
5: College World Series champs.
7: What a dramatic run. And they were on the brink of extinction, three times? They had an elimination game and they pulled them all off and they're there.
5: Middle of the pack SEC team, one and done in the SEC tournament.
7: Wow.
5: You know?
7: Oh.
5: And, you know, it's good, though, because the SEC can't win in football or men's basketball. So I'm glad that they're able to get baseball and the women's sports.
7: Never thought I'd hear people feeling sorry for the SEC, but it says a lot about baseball. It's a game where upsets happen. You know, there are fewer upsets than volleyball. Mm-hmm. Baseball, you got a good pitcher. You know, even the Red Sox can win occasionally now.
8: Yeah.
5: Yeah, well, no, it's true. I feel like you see it every year in the College World Series. There's at least a team that you didn't.
7: Well, think about Troy. Yeah. You ever been to Troy, Alabama?
5: No, but I bet the summers are bad there.
7: I have been to Troy, Alabama. That's got to be one of the toughest college towns to recruit to ever. Now, this is all pre-NIL and all that, but the idea that that school could put together elite programs in men's basketball, baseball, it's remarkable. Mm. I mean, that town is very little, I think, that would attract your average 18-year-old. But they are in a hotbed of amazing talent. And they've got good leadership, and here they are making it to the College World Series, in part because of the sport itself. It lends itself to upsets.
5: Yeah. Well, here's the interesting thing, too, and I know a little bit about this, not a lot, and I know Nate knows some on the softball end, but the NIL, I know, you know, we talk about NIL, the huge numbers in sports. At least at Nebraska, for baseball and softball, they are generally not huge. Mm. They're not. I've heard firsthand some of the numbers, and I was actually shocked how low they were in some cases. And I don't know how that breaks down across, I'm going to guess the Floridas of the world and the Texas A&Ms of the world are paying some big numbers, but they're not. I mean, we're talking some players, we're talking like four digits, right, for some of these players, which, again, sounds like in another era, that'd be amazing, but now in the competitive world of that sport, that's probably tough to compete with.
7: I remember when Marvin Miller was the head of the players union in Major League Baseball, and he traveled around all the players and said, we need to publicize our salaries. And of course the reaction was, no way. And then by doing so, it began the growth and strengthening of the players
5: union at the radio
7: station. And the salaries we have today. I'm wondering when this will happen with college athletes.
5: Man, my wouldn't guess that be is fascinating?
7: Everything we're saying right now is speculative. This stuff is not public.
5: I know, right.
7: So my guess is the difference between a baseball player who's paid an average amount and a baseball player who's paid a lot of money is not a big gap, whereas it is in basketball. It is in football. Hmm. So that my guess is it's a little easier to compete with a smaller budget in baseball and softball.
5: Yeah, and it's like this thing. I know, it's this thing like you can't talk about. It's sort of like a taboo subject, but yet on the other hand, it's the most, I guess that's kind of like salary anywhere, but like I there's some people who claim to know a lot about it, and I don't, you know, they just have those conversations, but I have no idea for like a volleyball, you know, what's the going rate for a top recruit in volleyball at Nebraska. I don't know if we're talking tens of thousands or hundreds of thousands of dollars.
7: Information has never become public.
5: I wish she wants contracts.
6: I'd love to see a COTS baseball contracts for college athletics. That's a website that literally lists out, like, year by year, player X is getting 10 mil this year, 10.2 next year, 10.4 the following year. And they have, you know, certain perks. You know, players will get a suite on the road instead of a regular room.
7: And who are these athletes? These are
6: Major League Baseball.
7: Gotcha.
6: Yeah, I wish we had something like that.
7: I think it's coming.
6: I would hope. I mean, here's the thing: is that we hear so many wild rumors,
7: About quarterbacks.
6: Yeah, usually about quarterbacks. But so and so's getting this, and so and so's been offered that.
7: Speculative.
6: Yeah, I mean, at some point, wouldn't it help if we're all going to operate with the same salary cap, quote unquote, with revenue sharing? Wouldn't it help if we all knew exactly who was getting what and what gets you, how much gets you a quarterback versus a wide receiver versus a
7: third string
6: D tackle?
7: Since we're in the rumor business right now,
6: yeah,
7: I did hear from a very good source that to land a starter at a lower level Division I men's conference program.
5: And what sport?
7: The men's basketball.
5: Okay.
7: The first number is probably a three. A starter at a lower level Division I men's basketball.
5: $37, $38. Okay.
7: A game? Pretty good source.
5: Yeah.
6: The first number is a three, and there's a comma two spots later.
7: But if you switch schools, I just hope all the credits transfer.
6: Yeah.
5: Yeah. It's this revenue share model, right? And they've got a budget within, and then they allocate it, you know, where they need to,
6: certain programs
5: and where they want to. And so that's, it's incredibly different than what it was a few years ago when it was a collective with no cap, basically. Yeah. And then the question is, how much are people getting around that? Over how are they doing NIL deals that get through the clearinghouse? And that factors in as well. Like, I have no idea, right? How much of an even field everybody's on.
7: Complete sea change in 5 years.
5: Yeah. Yeah, and then 5 years before that, yeah.
6: Exactly. I mean, no money at all to whatever you can get to now, you know, the revenue sharing piece is what the athletes want to hear first, at least from what I've heard. And you can say to them, well, we can't pay you any revenue directly, we, the University of Nebraska, whomever. But if you come here, the odds of an NIL deal with company XYZ A and B are pretty good. Well, you know, every parent hears pretty good, and they hear pretty good, and they think maybe, maybe not. I mean, the revenue share number is really where the rubber meets the road, I think, with a lot of recruits, unfortunately, because that number's set, and it's only a certain number, it's only a certain number of programs that can draw from that, whereas with the NIL, you can use the passion of your fan base. And, you know, I suspect, especially with volleyball, where all you have to do is look around on billboards and, oh, there's Harper Murray.
5: Go to the grocery store.
6: Exactly.
7: We're one of the
6: few. Pretty attractive.
7: We're one of the few cities with billboards of college volleyball players.
6: Yeah.
7: All over town.
5: I'm sure. Yeah. I'm sure. I'm curious, JB, what do you think about, I know, obviously an advocate for, strong advocate for higher education as well. Is there a reason to continue to have the highest level of athletics tied to college? Or is there something there about, you know, do you create basically a track where it's like a career path related? It's a major, basically, right? Being an athlete or being in sport. I don't know.
7: It's all evolving so quickly, but I think tradition would keep the two together.
5: Yeah, but it would feel kind of empty, right, if it was just nominal, essentially.
7: I mean, most of the classes taken by Division I sports are online, right. So they don't get that full college experience.
5: Right.
7: They hang out, you know, at their stadium or at their gymnasium often, and you know, the old days of, you know, Magic Johnson and going to class all day long and getting a tutor for this class,
5: carrying the basketball around. Yeah,
7: those days sadly over, because, you know, once they become big stars, if you know the small percentage that do, then they live in an even smaller bubble. So I think college is just a wonderful blending of these elite athletes and the rest of us. Yeah. But that's to some degree gone away.
5: How do you prepare with higher education someone who is legitimately has a career, at least in the early part of their life, that is being an athlete and making money? I guess, you know, right?
7: Well, you gotta realize life is a long game. And so what I advise athletes, elite ones and not so elite ones, is look, take advantage of these 4 years, because included in all this compensation you're receiving is a free education, something that families are killing themselves and to pay for. And don't just take the easiest path. Take a tough path.
5: Mm-hmm.
7: I mean, Sarah Palin was took all the pre-med classes when she was here. I mean, we've had plenty of Husker volleyball players, it's been a while, who've gone on to become doctors. So you can get a fabulous education, and it's tough because Division I sports is a job.
6: Yeah.
7: It's a lot of work.
5: Yeah.
7: It's a lot of time. But look, in my opinion, 4 years, no longer than that, getting a college degree is more valuable than ever. That's a bit contrarian these days. Very fashionable to denigrate post-secondary. It's the exact opposite, folks. In a world with globalization and automation, you know, true skills and knowledge are, in my opinion, more important than ever to compete.
5: Well, I mean, look at Joel Makovica, you know, Regent, had, you know, now appointed Regent, but has a very successful
6: business
5: and, Ndamukong Suh, another one, right? Yeah. Like, there are definitely people out there who have, whether it's, I'm sure, part of college and education and other things, have gone well beyond their playing career. And Sue and McAvicker are great examples right off the top of my head.
7: I trust a version of this conversation is happening in all Husker recruiting, because you can get a fabulous balance of the two down there.
5: Yeah.
7: And the university itself. I mean, when I was a kid, the place architecturally was not nearly what it is now. I mean, it's a really attractive place with fabulous options, the new engineering Kiewit building, the new business college,
6: the Hodge building,
7: the Rakes program. It's it's pretty impressive.
5: I know. They're bumping up tuition again. It's, you know, second time in a row.
7: 4%.
5: Two times in a row. And more cuts.
7: And our state budget's a mess. I mean, I just, it's discouraging. I mean,
5: that fight in the legislature next year is going to be an interesting one.
7: Folks, what is it? For every dollar you invest in the university system, you get, what, $11 back?
6: I thought it was 10 or 11 back, yeah.
7: That's a good ROI. And everyone else is defunding post-secondary. Lean into what we do well.
6: Well, yeah, and especially where one of the problems this state is just going to have is keeping young people here, keeping talented people here, regenerating jobs so that so you have a reason for people to stay here. You would think the university would be front and center, the academic side, of course, and the university would be front and center in that drive, and you would prioritize, you know, funding and protecting the university and give in some other areas.
5: They had to discontinue part of that presidential scholars program that they did, where it was in-state kids who had a certain number on the ACT. They had expanded it out to, I believe, 32 to 35, and now I think it's just 36 again.
7: Everything's paid for. You get $5,000 a year.
5: Yeah, and I know three kids who stayed because of that.
7: Yeah. Yeah. Like, and then they stay, and then they meet Shirley. Next thing you know, they're married, and they got like nine kids.
5: But I mean, these were kids that were looking at MIT, that were looking at, you know, all of these. Like, and I maybe rolled my eyes a little bit about that when I heard about it. But man, I have very anecdotal evidence. But
7: when I see an intelligent young person from Nebraska living in Nebraska, building a business in Nebraska, I always say them. RBD, reverse brain drain.
6: Yeah. Because if they build a good business, there'll be plenty of jobs back there.
7: I mean, everyone's against brain drain. It depends on the person.
6: Yeah.
7: But as far as intelligent people, I'm all for reverse brain drain.
6: Yeah, we want to keep the good brains here.
5: If you get a 16 on the ACT, we'll give you a scholarship to Iowa. Yeah,
7: no, I'm not saying this is ACT based, but I mean, some brains can be drained.
6: Yeah, addition by subtraction.
5: That's an interesting concept, reverse brain drain. I see you've got volleyball rosters. Are you already breaking down? Oh. What are we doing here already?
7: Stop. I mean, Rutgers is only 3 months.
5: Are you prepping while I'm talking here?
7: In case you start asking about the roster, it's not right all the time.
5: Who's the backup setter for Iowa State? Yeah, you know. That was my next question.
7: I'm focused on Nebraska.
6: There you go.
7: I think, you know, Penn State's going to be rugged. We're getting them on the road. All the other big ones, though, are
6: here in Lincoln.
7: Really nice home schedule.
5: I want to get
6: pretty
5: some
6: good season.
5: You know what I want? I want to get those games on my calendar with game times, and I know some of them are TBA.
7: Smart.
5: But I like looking out at the calendar in the fall.
7: Your wife's like, let's go for a walk at 6 o'clock 3 months from now. You're like, can't. Hello. Have you seen the schedule?
5: Right. That's it's early first serve.
7: Yeah. I need a 4 month advance notice.
5: Right. Also means I get a half hour of drive time off of drive time Lincoln, so we can get JB on there. You know. Love
7: Jack,
5: it.
7: I think Jack Attack should be 24/7.
5: Yeah,
6: you're coming soon. Actually,
7: piped in the house.
6: Yes,
5: yes. Hey, they're taking the radios out of cars. The Rivians aren't going to have the electric cars. Aren't going to have any over-the-air radios in them.
7: I got some good news for you, though. They don't sell a lot of Rivians.
6: No,
5: they
6: that's
5: don't.
6: True.
5: You got to have a. You got to maybe have a 36 on the ACT and make some money, or play volleyball to get one of those.
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5: JB, all right, and good talk.
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6: How about that?
5: The leather is... 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
6: Jack,
5: I'm back for 1 hour this afternoon from 5 to 6. Refreshed from vacation still.
7: Whew.
5: Very much so. Enjoy the nice temperate climates today that John Baylor says have replaced the terrible summers of the past. It's 8:57. We'll see you this afternoon on KLIN.
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4: Mostly cloudy today with a 40% chance of scattered showers and thunderstorms. A few storms may be severe, high in the mid-70s. Tonight, partly to mostly cloudy with a 20% chance of rain, low in the low 60s. Wednesday, mostly sunny to partly cloudy and warm with a 20% chance of rain late, high in the low 80s. From the 1011 Severe Weather Center, I'm meteorologist Brandon Reck.
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9: An update in the Nancy Guthrie case. I'm Dave Anthony, Fox News, and it is difficult for her daughter, Savannah, who got choked up on NBC's Today Show.
10: We are in agony. We cannot be at peace.
9: Asking again for the public's health, saying someone knows something about her mother's kidnapping from her Arizona home more than 4 months ago. As we learn more about the ransom notes the family got in February, the first one demanded money, the second one...
11: Read that Nancy Guthrie had passed away after being taken from her home. Sources tell Fox the wording is believed to have read that Nancy Guthrie was buried with nature. Law enforcement has not confirmed whether the original notes are authentic, but we are told the messages are treated as if they're real.
9: That's Fox's Matt Finn. President Trump keeps insisting talks with Iran are going well. Writing on Truth Social this morning, despite false statements from Iran, they did agree to high-level nuclear inspections as the president pushes to prevent Iran from having weapons. The president also wrote money the U.S. is releasing for Iran will be controlled by the U.S. for Iran to buy American food and medical supplies. Iran also disputes that, saying they'll spend it how they want. Republican Senator Tim Sheehy tells Fox.
12: They're not going to use it to rebuild their country. They're going to use it for bullets, bombs, rockets, suicide vests, and to broadly kill Americans and kill Israelis.
9: And Fox's Trey Yingst reports from Tel Aviv.
13: We have seen a reduction in the tension between Israel and Hezbollah, another key point in this broader memorandum of understanding. The Israelis say they did take some action against Hezbollah gunmen earlier today that were threatening their forces.
9: Iran-backed Hezbollah claims Israel shot at civilians and breached the ceasefire. The president also posted this morning the Strait of Hormuz is open. There was record oil shipping yesterday, 19 million barrels, and oil prices are down again, 1%, continuing to fall from the surge during the conflict on Wall Street, though. A sell-off, the Nasdaq's down more than 300 points. Later today, the president goes to Pennsylvania, touting American manufacturing at a Mack truck assembly plant, the same one President Biden went to 5 years ago, promoting his manufacturing policies. 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
3: 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Here's Mark Fale.
14: Lincoln Police seeking the public's help in finding a missing man. LPD Public Information Manager Erica Thomas said 42-year-old Daniel Maurer was last seen by his caregiver around 2 Monday morning. left his home near West Millstone Road in Southwest Lincoln.
15: He does walk with a limp and has some mental health conditions that require medication. We're asking the public to call dispatch at 402-441-6000 if they see him.
14: Investigators say he was wearing a black windbreaker and may have been wearing either basketball shorts or jeans, and his picture is posted at KLIN.com. People traveling by vehicle during the Independence Day holiday period is estimated by AAA to be 61.4 million, up 0.2% from last year. AAA spokesman Brian Ortner with some advice.
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14: Assistant Director J.T. Taylor says the Juneteenth event will honor freedom, history, and the strength of the community. That celebration is Saturday, 11 a.m. until 3 p.m. Country music fans in Lincoln will have a chance to see one of the genre's fastest rising stars this fall. Ella Langley added a Lincoln stop to her Dandelion Tour. It'll be at Pinnacle Bank Arena October 30th. 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
18: I'm Bill Hemmer, and these are the most impactful moments in American history. 1798, the ink was still drying on the Constitution. America was still in its infancy, and the subject of freedom was already at the center of debate. It was a period of tension. Abroad, Britain and France were constantly in conflict. America was caught in the middle, and the newly formed political parties were polarized by foreign alliances. President John Adams and his fellow Federalists in Congress believed that the new nation must be built on centrality and loyalty, an aid to curb political dissent through the Alien and Sedition Acts. Journalists were prosecuted and critics were silenced, though for the public, the legislation was seen as an assault on the First Amendment and remained unpopular. 3 years later, the legislation was not renewed, proving that freedom always prevails over fear. For more, go to foxnewspodcast.com. I'm Bill Hemmer, Fox News.
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4: Mostly cloudy today with a 40% chance of scattered showers and thunderstorms. A few storms may be severe, high in the mid-70s. Tonight, partly to mostly cloudy with a 20% chance of rain, low in the low 60s. Wednesday, mostly sunny to partly cloudy and warm with a 20% chance of rain late, high in the low 80s. From the 1011 Severe Weather Center, I'm meteorologist Brandon.
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19: 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It's Brian Kilmeade.
20: Hi, everyone. So glad you're there. It's the Brian Kilmeade Show from 48th and 6th in Midtown Manhattan. Just four blocks where the Norwegians pretend to be rowing like Vikings in the middle of Times Square. It is a phenomenal scene. Just so many phenomenal scenes we've seen with the World Cup here. President of the United States going to Pennsylvania today in that campaign mode. He's going to meet with the Mack truck people. But the president's got to do a lot of work because he's got to shore up. His support, I mean, those battleground states. I mean, people just take Iowa for granted. They shouldn't. They take Ohio for granted. They shouldn't. They take Pennsylvania. They know it's going to be a battle, but the president's been so strong in Pennsylvania, maybe they feel as though they'll be okay there, being that they say there's only about 18 seats in play in the House. I don't think they can take anything for granted. This hour, being joined by Farley Weiss, he's the president of the Israeli Justice Organization, and Steve Moore is standing by in 15 minutes. He's a former chief of staff of the U.S. House of Representatives and founder of the Ukrainian Freedom Project. Ukraine is blitzing Moscow with long-range missiles that they pioneered, they engineered. Man, I would not want to be Russian today. Let's get to the big three.
8: Number three.
21: They might well win the World Cup. I think after their two wins in the first two games, they have a real chance to go for it. They play at home. The crowd is behind them. The public is emotional. I mean, they're looking really great.
20: Yeah, the FIFA president on with me an hour ago on Fox and Friends. World Cup fever running as high as ever. As soccer's greatest supporters did not predict this type of success of the World Cup and the game's most and the world's most popular sport. So I talked to the FIFA president about it and look at the action on and off the field.
8: Number two.
22: We have fascists in the White House. We have a climate denier in the White House. We have a racist and transphobe in the White House. Are we going to let them win?
20: Clara Valdez, a left-wing socialist, angry squad member-to-be. Socialism is a hot topic on the ballot in New York City today as Dem Civil War is playing out in real time in front of all of us. And the godfather of it all, Bernie Sanders, could not be happier. We examine the races in June that are going to affect the balance of power in November.
8: Number one.
23: We're beginning to move forward on some of the big issues, beginning to address some of the technical details. But I think it's important for people to understand there is a long way to go in this.
20: There is. General Joseph Votel. Iran, talks have begun and news is pouring out all over the talks and contradictions everywhere. We examine it all and what it means for the security of the region and why Israel's interests are our interests. And we should stop letting... Iran tell us they're different. It's a little problem with that. You're not going to budge here. It's easy to get caught up in that podcast world, listen to these men and women rant when they're going for clicks and think to yourself, wow, you know, maybe Israel is the problem. Maybe we would have no problem in the Middle East if it wasn't for Israel. Just take a sense and take a step back at history and understand who the good guy is and understand what they do with us as a partner. I don't think it'd be replicated anywhere. Used to be Britain. It's not anymore. I used to be NATO. Not anymore. What they can do pound for pound as a military can't be duplicated except with the American military. And what they do in terms of intelligence and innovation for the economy cannot be duplicated anywhere else. I think it's about time you realize that. So anytime you hear, I think, J.D. Vance or anybody else coming out condemning Israel, I think they got to take a step back and understand they are answering Hezbollah. Hezbollah bombs and rockets only because Iran tells them to. Here's the President of the United States on a thought about temporary lifting. They're allowed to sell oil at market rates using dollars and lifting of sanctions while they continue to talk. Cut to.
24: Well, I'm going to have to find out exactly the status. But if the sanctions go out, money's going to be put into this country. All that money's coming back in the form of purchases of food, which they desperately need. They have 91 million people. They can't feed them. So the money that that we lift is going to go to our farmers, largely to our farmers.
20: I mean, it's a great idea that Jerry came up with. If you give them cornmeal, you give them soybeans, how are they going to do it? Are they going to hoard it and keep with the IRGC? That's on them. I actually don't even think they would deny food to their 90 million population. I wouldn't think intentionally because the unrest is something that doesn't work for them. For example, part of the unrest that happened in January was because they had no water. And because inflation, the real is like 1,000 reals for every dollar. So inflation, you think it's bad now at 2.4%? Can you imagine that 1,000%? So I'm not going to ride this throughout the 60 days. Iran says this, we say this. Iran says this, we say this. I take our men and women at their word. J.D. Vance came out after the meeting of hours and said they've agreed to let the inspectors in. As I hopped on the air today, time shifting, Iran's officials came out and go, we never agreed to that. I'm not going to get involved. Of course they agreed to it. The Vice President of the United States is not a liar. It doesn't work to his advantage to spin, you know, market. It doesn't matter. Because if he comes out and says stuff that's blatantly not true, it doesn't work to his advantage. Well, they would come out and say it's been very frustrating. Nothing got done. That's called typical dealing with Iran. Instead, they said, we agreed. We tried to call weapons. And we tried to call the nuclear inspectors at 2 a.m. We couldn't get anybody to pick up. It's hard to imagine him making up that story. Am I correct? And then saying, Jared brought up that we'll take the money. We'll unfreeze the money, but you're going to buy farm goods from us. I don't know what they said to that, but I'll take them at their word. But I'm not going to get into the day by day because I am not into spinning things that the IRGC finds palatable. There is a belief amongst the negotiators, and it's usually been wrong, that there are moderates among the crazy Iranians. The president said that, and the negotiators believe it. I'm shaking my head if you're not watching the stream. But I am glad the oil's flowing. I want the economy to roll. I would like to move this into the backdrop, and I would like just to see how this plays out, and let's see if both parties can go out and go win a midterm election. It's not going to be easy regardless. The best hope the Republicans have is for the Democrats to continue to back these socialists, for all the energy to go with the Mondamis, the Bernie Sanders, the AOCs. It works out because I just don't believe, traveling like I do, knowing our audience like we do, knowing that we got a good New York audience, but I know the Midwest really supports this network and down south especially. You talk to people and they think we're crazy up here, even entertaining the thought of having a socialist. Now, Austin's a little crazy and a little left in Texas, but that's for Texas. You just want clear-thinking people that are going to be open to law and order, like what happened with the mayor. I keep citing this. The mayor in San Francisco, a guy comes in, he's a Democrat. Nobody thinks he's a Republican, but he's just trying to get some sense of law and order and get rid of the lawlessness. The massive break-ins with cars and the crime and the homelessness in San Francisco. You hope some of that comes in, but if you elect these Mondami-like figures that want to blame society for society's ills and say the problem is billionaires, I think you're going to have nothing but failed cities. Here's Zoram Amdani talking about immigration. Listen to what he actually says proudly. Cut 22.
0: I've been clear that I'm proud of our sanctuary city status. We are not going to allow this city to become the civil immigration enforcement arm of a federal government that is hell-bent on a deportation regime that would rip families apart across this city.
20: Right. Or get criminals out. Tell us who's in your prisons that broke the law, came here as a criminal and became and continued to be a criminal. We're going to do that. Deportation arm. Yeah. If you're overstaying your visa, if you've committed a crime, you're gone. But what these people are running on is absolutely crazy. Listen to the first two lines from Brad Lander. This is a despicable former New York City controller, Democratic candidate, tried to run for mayor, fell flat in his face. Listen to this guy. Cut 26.
1: And our solidarity, it doesn't end at the Hudson or at the Potomac. Our solidarity stretches out to Cuba and Venezuela and it stretches to Gaza.
20: Really? It stretches? These are the people that you're running on? Are you insane? Gaza, run by Hamas, the socialist power of Venezuela. Do you know that their president's in a Brooklyn jail? And do you know that Cuba's about to fall on itself? But that's the philosophy you're selling. So Jamal Bowman is a Democrat. I didn't think he was a socialist. I can't do his bio, but he keeps losing to Mike Lawler. So he doesn't run anymore. Remember, he's the guy who pulled the fire alarm when he was in Congress and then denied doing it. But we have video of him doing it. So here he is talking about one of these extremists who's running for office, who's a flat-out socialist, does not like the country, was saying horrible things that she does with the flag, calls Israel a genocide power. So listen to this question and his answer. Cut 25.
5: I mean, listen, it's their right to be concerned. It's important to have the conversation, right? That's why we have a democracy. And so she's, when you look at pros versus cons, things you're excited about, it's like 100 to 1. Like, she's just an exciting, incredible organizer and person, fighting for immigrant rights, fighting for Palestinian rights, fighting anti-Semitism, fighting for workers' rights. She's done it all. Like, she's exactly the kind of person we need in Congress and in elected office. So, you know, but everyone can have their opinion. You're not going to get 100% of the vote.
20: Yeah, it sounds like a party I don't want to be at, just judging by the music. But I will say that she does not fight anti-Semitism. There's nothing but anti-Semitism in her background. She's not fighting against it. This is an extremist candidate going against an established Hispanic leader in the Democratic leader. I wouldn't vote for Espalet, but he's somebody that is known as a Hakeem Jeffries partner. And Jeffries is really running against her and people like Jamal Bowman. All right, when we come back, I'm going to be joined by Steve Moore, former chief of staff at the U.S. House of Representatives and founder of the Ukrainian Freedom Project, which raises money to aid Ukrainians who, ladies and gentlemen, are on a roll.
19: It's Brian Kilmeade.

0: Do you know how many data brokers have your information without your knowledge? 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
10: The pitch. Swing and a miss. Let him know, Colin Novacek. Back to back to back strikeouts. And the Hawkeyes squander a golden opportunity to take the lead.
9: The Huskers hosted their first NCAA regional at Haymarket Park since 2008 and finished the season with a 43-17 overall record.
11: Timmerman bearing down, a deep breath, the pitch, grounder to short. Who else? Carey, chest high hop, throws across the diamond in time. Tucker Timmerman finishes all three games. Who else to cap it off? But the four-year starter at short in his final home series, Dylan Carey. Nebraska sweeps Iowa. A final of 8-6. Their fifth home sweep of a conference series this year. And Nebraska finishes 2026 with a sterling 23-1 home record.
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0: Ryan Kilmeade.
1: Something has to follow after rage. It can't just be rage after rage, again and again. And all of us, if we have only rage and nothing else, they must feel it. And that's why, even in our addresses, we always say, the war must return to Russia, to the territory of the country that started this aggression. Otherwise, these people, their society as a whole, which does not see or feel the war at all. And that's why I believe that, in the end, this year, we have started to hurt them badly. So after rage, there must be a response.
2: And why President Zelensky is right about that is because they've engineered and pioneered their own long-range missiles, and now they're beginning to penetrate repeatedly inside Moscow. They are feeling this war. Joining us now, a man that knows this, goes back and forth consistently, Steve Moore, good friend of the show, founder of the Ukrainian Freedom Project, which raises money to aid Ukrainians. Steve, we've been here before when things look dark. Man, things are looking better. I know it's not easy.
3: No.
2: But things are looking better. Could you tell us what it's like?
3: Well, I just got back from Kyiv, and, you know, we did, we brought a group of conservative journalists all around the country, and, you know, the Russians are hitting Ukraine with drones and missiles. That's an old story. The new story is that, in May, for the first time, the Ukrainians shot more drones into Russia than Russia shot into
2: Wow.
3: Ukraine. Yeah. And so, you know, you might have seen Candace Owens show up at this Russian Davos thing last month. And there's a bunch of D-list celebrities like Steven Seagal was there. But they were greeted by black plumes of smoke over the St. Petersburg skyline. You know, that is
2: how great is that?
3: Yeah. That is not a good look if you're having a, you know, we're a great economic power conference. And, you know,
2: I want you to hear more from Zelensky. Cut 44.
1: We responded to them by striking their oil refinery in Tyumen, in the Tyumen region. That was already, well, if you measure directly, it's 2,070 kilometers. Our FP drones,
4: they reach that far.
1: The new ones, yes, 5.2 hit their target, but actually their route was 2,500 kilometers. They will be able to go over 3,000. These are new drones, really good drones.
4: The plan is for them to reach over 3,000.
1: More than 3,000 individual targets, yes. We will continue to keep moving forward because we know exactly where all their strategic military manufacturing factories are located, as well as other critical oil storage depots, gas storage facilities, and so on.
2: How great is that?
3: Yeah. It's amazing. You know, one of the things we did this last time, I live in Kyiv, but we brought a bunch of people over. And so we toured some of these drone factories, land drones, air drones. And this stuff is amazing.
2: All underground, right?
3: Yeah. Well, it's you know, they've got all these factories hidden. And it's just that's something else to see as well. You see this like crappy old building. You go in there and it's Tony Stark's lab inside, you know.
2: So, Steve, I understand that in an effort to hit back, they blew up their own building, the Russians, the other day.
3: Yeah. I mean, these guys can't, you know, the Russians have this sense of unearned arrogance where they think they're so great. But, you know, they're trying to fire back at Ukrainian drones, and they shot at their own fuel depot and blew it up. Big explosion. So they can't protect themselves from Ukrainian drones.
2: So how's that change things in Ukraine? I know it's brutal. And when they send their drones over in waves, they blow up buildings. They're not aiming for military sites.
3: No.
2: They're aiming for people.
3: Well, you know, the Ukrainians have taken out like 40 or 50% of Russia's refining capacity, whereas the Russians are aiming at hospitals, at schools, at apartment buildings. So, you know, the
2: do you see a fracture yet among the Russian? Is it hard to, I know it's hard to tell, but we're in the Russian government that Putin's isolated?
3: Oh, you know, the communist party, there's still a communist party in Russia, and they are criticizing Putin. They are criticizing, so a political party is criticizing Putin. That doesn't happen. Or if you look at the polling, and the polling's for real, Putin looks at the polling. Polling for Putin's favorability is down as low as it's been since the beginning of the war. You know, it's super fun if you're a Russian looking at the, you know, on Telegram channels at Ukrainian buildings being blown up. But when your own buildings are being blown up, it ain't that cool.
2: But I also, yeah, saw a parliament member say we got to end this war. The other thing that's interesting is that for the first time, I understand, you could correct me, that they're not able to replenish their soldiers one for one anymore. Because
3: that's happened all this year, every month this year, that they are losing more people in Ukraine than they can recruit to fill those ranks. And it's just because it's a death trap, man. You know, the Ukrainians have built 7 million drones so far this year. And now think about that, 7 million drones. You know, we're about halfway through the year. What is that? That's like 180 days. So, you know, 7 million, you know, divided by 180, that's a lot of drones every day. That are, you know, in this, you know, that are being directed towards Russian soldiers.
2: If people want to help, what do they do?
3: Well, you know, you can go to our website, ukrainefreedomproject.org. We're, you know, again, Ukraine Freedom Project. And what we do is we give non-lethal aid to some of these military units. We help people at the front. We give Starlinks. We give generators, that sort of stuff. And, you know, and we get the word out of what's happening.
2: Starlink being shut off from Russia really helped.
3: Yeah, you know, Elon Musk, man, that was a great move on his part. That really made a difference.
2: Right. And is there a situation where they don't want talks now because it's doing so well, or they still want talks?
3: Well, you know, the Ukrainians have wanted talks for years. And the problem is that the Russians have this, you know, they just say, we want it all. We would not only want the territory that we've taken in Donbass, we want the rest of the provinces of Donbass. Mm-hmm. And so none of these are all non-starters for Ukrainians. And Zelensky's not the last word on this. He has to convince the Ukrainian people. And Ukrainian people said, you know, you ask him, are you ready for peace? Yes, I'm ready for peace. Do you want to give up Donbass? No, I don't want to give up Donbass. So it's...
2: And why would they give up areas that they have not lost in battle?
3: Well, you know, and the occupied part of Ukraine is 3.5 million Ukrainians, and the worst things in the world are happening there. You know, we've talked about this. You know, Putin has shut down every church in occupied Ukraine. He doesn't control. He's murdered 80 pastors and priests. So it is the worst place in the world, and you want to free those people. Those are your people. You want to free them.
2: I understand that. Steve Moore, thanks for what you're doing. And every time you come back, they're closer and closer to outright victory. And the justice, I hope, is going to be done. Thanks, Steve.
3: Great to be here, man.

0: I'm Lauren Simonetti, and this is the Fox Business Report.
1: Stocks sold off at the open as investors pull back on tech stocks on concerns the artificial intelligence build-out is overdone. The Wall Street Journal says investors are also concerned the Federal Reserve could be raising interest rates. SpaceX contributed to the selling with news it's planning to issue $20 billion in bonds. SpaceX opened down 2%. Other big losers, Alphabet down 1.5%, Nvidia down 4%, Oracle is down nearly 3%. IBM shares opened up 2.5% on new investments. Crude oil prices are narrowly lower. Brent crude at $77 a barrel. West Texas Intermediate at $73. Domino's named a company veteran Joe Jordan its new CEO, but the stock opened lower. That's your Fox Business Report. I'm Jenny Coselda. Invested in you.
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3: Lincoln police are asking for the public's help in locating a missing man. Public information manager Erica Thomas said 42-year-old Daniel Maurer was last seen leaving a residence on foot around 2 a.m. yesterday in the area of West Millstone Road in Southwest Lincoln.
4: He is 6'1", 200 pounds, with brown hair and brown eyes. He was last seen wearing a black windbreaker with either basketball shorts or jeans.
3: Thomas said he walks with a limp and has some mental health conditions that require medication. A picture of Maurer at KLIN.com. AAA is estimating nearly 5.2 million people in Iowa, Kansas, Minnesota, Missouri, North and South Dakota, and Nebraska will travel during the Independence Day holiday period. Begins Saturday the 27th and runs through Sunday, July 5th. AAA spokesman Josh Murray tells KLIN News how some people are offsetting higher travel costs.
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6: Mostly cloudy today with a 40% chance of scattered showers and thunderstorms. A few storms may be severe, high in the mid-70s. Tonight, partly to mostly cloudy with a 20% chance of rain, low in the low 60s. Wednesday, mostly sunny to partly cloudy and warm with a 20% chance of rain late, high in the low 80s. From the 1011 Severe Weather Center, I'm meteorologist Brandon Recht.
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1: 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Your app says 72 and sunny. Oh, that's cute. We don't guess. 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

0: He's so busy, he'll make your head spin. It's Brian Kilmeade.
1: The president doesn't take his options on the table. Off the table, when he goes into a negotiation, he leaves them all on the table. And that's where we are. This is the beginning of a process. And even after the first round, we have Iran now allowing inspectors back in. The other flaw from Obama's Iran deal was that the inspectors, Iran got to dictate where the inspectors went. It's like a criminal dictating when the parole officer comes in. And I have every confidence that this team will drive anytime, anywhere inspections.
2: So that is Ambassador Michael Waltz, and he's saying that we're going to make progress. Don't get caught up in the play-by-play of it. And there's certain criteria that only the president will accept. He knows them well. Farley Weiss joins us now, president of the Israeli Justice Organization. Welcome back, Farley.
3: It's good to be here, Brian. Thank you.
2: First off, on I think things have settled down now. I thought I saw the president ripping Hezbollah and not Israel. And I think things have reconfigured. Me, like many other people, are really concerned about some of the tone that was coming out of the White House over the last few days.
3: Yeah, look, I think that we've learned with President Trump that we don't have to look at some of the statements he made concerning Israel. He made the statements that Israel at the end of the 12-day war, he made some harsh statements. And then 8 months later, he was out there joining Israel and going against Iran. He hasn't changed the fundamental principles of the big picture of that Iran can't have a nuclear weapon, Hezbollah needs to be destroyed. He hasn't changed those fundamentals. He is a person who wants to try to see if peace can work. And he understands that it likely won't. And if it doesn't work, he's ready to take military action. And I think you were right when you said earlier on Fox that you think after the election, the midterms, that he'll take action.
2: I think right now it doesn't work to anybody who thinks that you have to act strongly against Iran. It doesn't help if the president loses the House and Senate, because you have a bunch of people who don't want to go out of the way to make sure the Republican Party or the president does not have any victories. So which means even if they cost the U.S., that's just the nature of politics today. And especially if we need another $80 billion for the Pentagon, you lose the Senate. You're not going to get much for the next 2 years. So if you could get control of the economy, get gas in a palatable way, $3.50, then make people say who's got a better track record. He not only can keep the Senate and keep the House. So I think, you know, the president has a lot to think about. You know, Israel, absolutely. Military, sure. Diplomatically, yes, the negotiation's true. And then there's a political reality of what he has to deal with for House members in Pennsylvania who walk up to him and say, if we can't get gas down, I'm going to lose. And then those seats that could make or break whether he's investigated or supported are in the balance. So he's got a lot of plates in the air.
3: I agree. Look, I think that when you pointed out on the last time I was on that the Democratic Party has become that anti-Israel has become the most important issue to them. And so for Israel, it's also important that

0: the new Republicans keep the Senate, keep the House. There has only been one Democrat, John Fetterman, has been the only one supporting President Trump's decision to go to take action against Iran, military action against Iran. It's unbelievable. The Democrats, there were, you could have counted 100, 200 Democrats who were pro-Israel 10 years ago. And now you can count them on one hand. It's an extraordinary situation what's happened. And so it's a very, very important that the Republicans keep control of the midterms. And I understand that. I know President Trump is very concerned about that.
1: So you have Democrat Dan Goldman, who's just a really, really hates Trump as much, and goes against Trump and Republicans as much as possible. He's really a very liberal Democrat. He's going to lose by double digits. You know why? Because he's not anti-Israel. Of course, he could say things about Bibi Netanyahu, but he's not anti-Israel. Because he's not anti-Israel, you have an insurgent candidate socialist who's going to pound him today in the election. To me, the message for other borderline Democrats is whatever you do, don't be pro-Israel.
0: Oh, it's unbelievable. Brad Lander, the candidate, he went into a mosque and said, I'm going to ally with Rashida Tlaib and Ilhan Omar, the most anti-Semitic, anti-Israel people in the United States House of Representatives. It's not that he's just going to be not as pro-Israel or not as supportive as Goldman. It's that he is going to align with the most visceral anti-Israel elements of the anti-Semitic elements of the Democratic Party. And this is what he's doing with Mamdani's endorsement. And so I hope Goldman wins. And even though he's not good on a lot of issues, but it's a massive difference between him and Lander in that race.
1: Yeah, that's true. So, Farley, bring me inside Israeli politics. We hear the prime minister, there's going to be an election in September. And the people of Israel, do they want to see strong action against Hezbollah, or would they like to see some type of detente there?
0: No, there is actually, it's kind of unusual in Israel compared to other places. The people on the opposition to Netanyahu, who are considered to be on the left, are actually being more hawkish in some ways in some of their statements than the Prime Minister Netanyahu's policies have been. Naftali Bennett is considered to be one of the main challengers to Netanyahu, saying, oh, we should have done more to try to get rid of the Iranian regime. They're not, Bennett used to run as a candidate for the Knesset. He ran as being more to the right of Netanyahu. Everybody is a consensus that they want to get rid of Hezbollah. There's not really any candidates that are running that don't agree with getting rid of Hezbollah. So it's not like a left-wing opposition in the sense of what it is in the United States. They actually are running as similar policies to Netanyahu, though clearly what Netanyahu has done since October 7, 2023 has been extraordinary of the accomplishments he's done, which none of these opposition people would have been had the ability to do. In the sense of taking out Nasrallah of Hezbollah and Hamas and crushing Hamas and getting the hostages back, it's unbelievable the amount of ability what he's done despite worldwide opposition and especially Biden administration opposition to him. And yet he's made all these amazing accomplishments. And he knows how to work with President Trump, and he has shown that repeatedly since President Trump got into office.
1: So, what do you think? What do you take of the way the president and he have clashed of late?
0: Well, I think that this is how President Trump is. He, you know, I always think back to the 2016 primary where President Trump was going back and forth with Marco Rubio and Ted Cruz and Lindsey Graham and blasting them. And those are some of his closest allies today. President Trump talks a very tough talk at times, but he is still a very strong supporter of Israel, has said, told Israel, if Hamas doesn't comply, you can take out Hamas. If Hezbollah doesn't comply, you know, he wants to get rid of Hezbollah. He's been consistent on that issue, just how it's done and this, what he still wants to see it done. He wants Lebanon to have their own sovereignty and not Hezbollah there. So sometimes he says things and Prime Minister Netanyahu knows not to attack back President Trump of his comments, and he keeps the big picture in mind and knows how to work with President Trump.
1: So when the president came out a couple of days ago and says, you know, why is Israel not finishing off Hezbollah? Maybe I'll have Syria do it. What do you say to that?
0: The only reason why Jalani is the head of Syria is because Israel was fighting Hezbollah and Hezbollah couldn't go into Syria and try to keep the Assad regime up and running. Jalani has said he's not going to get involved. He doesn't have an army to get involved and defeat Hezbollah. No one else has, just like there's no one else who would defeat Hamas but Israel. Israel has to do things in a very careful way. They're making great progress, but you have to fight in a way to protect your soldiers and protect them from being killed. And at the same time, you're dealing with a whole world that attacks you with whatever you do. Israel did an attack on a building in Beirut. They killed two Hezbollah people, and people made it out like as if Israel knocked down buildings and killed hundreds of people when two people were killed, and everyone went ballistic against Israel for it. It was ridiculous. Israel has the most pinpointed strikes. John Spencer from West Point has said that there is no one who's had a lower civilian to military casualty ratio in urban warfare than what Israel's done. And against Hezbollah, Prime Minister Netanyahu just said that they're killing five Hezbollah fighters for every civilian in Lebanon. They're doing an unbelievable job in pinpoint striking. No one else has ever done this in history.
1: So is it true that since Nasrallah's death, the IRGC basically runs Hezbollah? Instead of advising, they actually run it? Or are there Hezbollah leaders that are part of the Lebanese government?
0: Jack Keane, General Jack Keane, has said there's IRGC people embedded with Hezbollah throughout. They've been running Hezbollah even with Nasrallah, and they're running Hezbollah, and that is why does Iran have to do with Lebanon? What is it that they even care about Lebanon? Why do they care about Israel? They're far away, thousands of miles away. It's a hatred, an unbelievable hatred of a preoccupation. The Prime Minister, former Prime Minister of Spain, Aznar, said that he met with the Ayatollah, and he said he wakes up every day thinking about how to destroy Israel. They're preoccupied with destroying Israel, and they put all their resources not to their people, but how to destroy Israel. And that's with Hezbollah, with Hamas, with the Houthis, everything it is about trying to destroy Israel. Destroy Hezbollah, you're hurting Iran, and that's what needs to be done.
1: Farley Weiss, thanks so much. He's president of the Israeli Justice Organization, very tenuous time. But at least I see the rhetoric getting a little bit better on our side, knowing that Israel's not the problem, they're an asset. Thanks so much, Farley.
0: Thank you, Brian.
1: All right, we come back. Stuart Varney and I will simulcast together. We'll share you with them, and we'll get their audience with us. So, you listen to the Brian Kilmeade Show. Don't move.

0: 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I've been surfing here since I was a kid. Now, seeing my grandson out on the water, it means everything to me. Watching him and taking in the blue waves, the sea breeze, the blurry horizon.
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0: The Brian Kilmeade Show joins Fox Business's Varney & Company with Stuart Varney, live on your radio and on Fox Business. 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
1: Yeah, it's going to be great. I'm going to go with Stuart Varney and talk about something we did 2 hours ago, and that is interview the president of FIFA. And he's got to be almost ready to take a bow. Halfway through, no politics, just fun. Soccer's great. Stadiums are full. Fantastic David and Goliath stories with Palaverde off of the coast of Africa and Curacao, that small island in the Caribbean. I think I'm not great in terms of where these islands are, but they're doing extremely well. Let's listen in, Stuart.
2: Comeback here, but not back to plain even. 10:51, here's Kilmeade. All right, Brian, soccer fans, foreigners, they've traveled to America for the World Cup. They seem to be liking what they see. Now, you spoke with FIFA President Infantino this morning on Fox and Friends. Here's what he had to say. Roll it.
3: We see an incredible enthusiasm everywhere, in every host city. The cities are full. The stadiums are full. Sold out 99.6% attendance. The fan zones have more than 3 million people in the fan zones already, in the official ones, but the cities are full. We see the Norwegians, the Brazilians, the Argentinians are everywhere. The fans, the Scots, they were in Boston, now they are in Miami. I mean, it's fantastic. The atmosphere is great. Right. People are coming, and they want to come to America.
2: Brian, as you know, I'm a soccer fan, and I've been, you know, just eating up the great quality of soccer that we've been seeing. But I've also really enjoyed the foreigners, the fans who come to America, and they appear to love it. I thought they hated us.
1: Yeah, I mean, we kept reading these things. No one's booking the hotels. Tourism is down, and the seats are too expensive. The stadium's going to be empty, and it's all proven not to be true. And what is so great, Stuart, is people are coming here that maybe perhaps can't afford the tickets, but they're having a great time in the bars. They're having a great time with their other countrymen. They're coming in here on vacation, and they're loving it. And the thing is, you always worry when people drink. Are they going to have, like, a violent side, end up being, you know, getting in fights? It's just not happening. You ask the people of Boston. You see New York City. You're seeing this video right now. These guys are rehearsing synchronized. They have their national pride, but they want to discover the country. You know, in 94, I covered it, but I didn't get to a game. I would always just go to the post-game interviews in 94, and I heard how happy everybody was, but we had no league. There was no Messi. There was no Beckham. The U.S. national team wasn't considered a threat. They were just emerging, great athletes, great guys, but they had nowhere to play. They would just play with each other and train together all the time. The 94 team was fine. But this real story is what's happening now. The subplot is something that's really catching me by surprise. You have a U.S. team that was ranked 15. They're playing like a top eight team. And if you can get to the quarterfinals, don't tell me if you watch this sport enough that you can't get to the finals. So I think that that's adding to the excitement because America wants to know Americans have a shot. We see the women winning or getting close every time. I always get this. Why not the guys? And I go, well, there's a lot of tradition. Very few countries really win the World Cup. You know, England invented the sport. They only got one. So I love this journey. The fact that they're playing game three without worrying about knowing they're already through after winning the group is something no one ever expected. But I'm looking forward to Thursday.
2: This World Cup is a wild success, and that's a fact at the moment. Brian, I've got to change the subject today. Today is New York's primary election. Is today going to be the domino that builds socialist power across the country? Because if the socialists win in New York, just a couple of the races, they vastly expand their power within the Democrat Party. Last word to you.
1: Yeah, I mean, it's Hakeem Jeffries against Mayor Mamdani. Don't kid yourself. This is not Republicans. There's no Spencer Pratt. This is, hey, you want to be liberal? Or do you want to be really out there, all anti-American, anti-Israel? It's not an economic philosophy. It's an anti-American philosophy. And if they are going to resonate in New York City, and if they're going to overrun and stampede over Hakeem Jeffries, that should be a big day for Republicans because it opens up more opportunities because people will look at this and say, this is just too extreme for me. However, it's bad for the country. There's nothing American about socialism. It's never worked anywhere. And when I saw Brad Lander say, this is going to be a great race for me and for Venezuela and Cuba. Oh, I mean, are you kidding me? Even Venezuela and Cuba know socialism is terrible.
2: It. Oh, God. Thanks, Brian. All good stuff today.
1: You got it.
2: Big day at the World Cup and in politics.
1: Absolutely. And yesterday was huge. Yeah, Mbappe, and you have Messi both scoring on the world stage in front of capacity crowds, and both France and Argentina look great. I mean, Argentina looks like a favorite to win another world championship. But I was talking to the FIFA president, and there's a few things going on. The play of the U.S. team, as I just discussed, but there's other stuff. There's other stuff that he has that he was talking about, and what he was saying for us is that he expects the crowds to continue to be big and the knockout rounds to be continue to be dramatic, and he actually said that he believes that the U.S. has a chance.
3: 60 million people watching at home here around the world. It was like a billion people. And they were all impressed by how the U.S. team played.
4: Not just winning. It's the way they play.
3: Exactly. I mean, Paraguay is a pretty strong team, right? And the U.S. just dominated and played and attacking football. It was great to see and really, really impressive.
4: So Tim Howard, maybe the finest goalkeeper, sorry, Tony Meola, in American history, on a podcast with Landon Donovan, came out and said, hey, guys, the U.S. is playing great, but they will not win the World Cup. What do you say?
3: Well, I would say they might well win the World Cup. I think after their two wins in the first two games, they have a real chance to go for it. They play at home. The crowd is behind them. The public is emotional. I mean, they're looking really great.
1: And that is a guy, he can't root for anyone. Giovanni, he can't root for anybody, but he does Infante, he came out and he said, look, they have a real shot. And he went on to say, look, they're winning, but they're winning by playing soccer with these guys. They're no longer, hey, they're in better shape. They're very physical. They're very determined. They got the crowd. They got the style of play. I'm very interested if they empty the bench and play maybe eight players off the bench. I mean, why not? And, you know, give guys an extra week off. Many of them are coming out of club seasons where they just play 32, 34 games, and maybe they could take that week off and heal up and be better. And I would not pay, obviously wouldn't play a Pulisic today. 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I want to see you in Pensacola, Florida, live on stage.
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9: Iran will comply or battle in the negotiations. I'm Dave Anthony, Fox News. President Trump posted that this morning on Truth Social, adding the U.S. will ensure nuclear honesty from Iran in preventing them from getting weapons.
10: After Vice President Vance said Iran had agreed to allow U.N. inspectors into the country, today a spokesman from Iran's foreign ministry said that is false. Last week, Vance said the U.S. won't give the Iranians anything if they don't make commitments that he wants over its nuclear program.
9: Fox's Lucas Tomlin said at the White House, the president also wrote in his post, the U.S. will control any money given to Iran for them to buy American food and medical supplies. Iran disputes that, saying they'll spend it how they want. Republican Senator Tim Sheehy tells Fox.
11: Negotiations with Iran hope don't float. We can't trust them to do what they say they're going to do. We need to make sure there are concrete safeguards wherein we control those funds. For example, if we're going to unfreeze funds, we don't give it to the Iranians and hope they buy American farm goods.
9: Speaking of money,
12: an official request has not yet been made by the White House, but Pentagon officials have told senators they will need about $80 billion in supplemental spending to cover the cost of the U.S. campaign against Iran. That comes on top of an already large increase in proposed defense spending, $1.5 trillion for the upcoming fiscal year.
9: Fox's Jared Halpern at the White House. We expect an update from the Justice Department, getting it now on another health care fraud crackdown. The Wall Street Journal reports there are about 450 people facing charges in Medicaid and hospice fraud totaling $6.5 billion. Another emotional plea from Savannah Guthrie this morning for someone who knows something to come forward in the search for a missing mother.
13: So no matter how much I try to come out here every day and smile and find that joy, and I will, I promise I will. This is a moment to tell you that we need your help.
9: Saying on NBC's Today Show she's in agony amid the update we're getting on the second ransom note the family got back in February after mother was kidnapped. It said Nancy Guthrie's dead and buried in nature. 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
8: 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Here's Mark Fale.
14: Lincoln police are seeking the public's help in finding a missing man. LPD Public Information Manager Erica Thomas said 42-year-old Daniel Maurer was last seen by his caregiver around 2 Monday morning, leaving his home near West Millstone Road in Southwest Lincoln.
15: He does walk with a limp and has some mental health conditions that require medication. We're asking the public to call dispatch at 402-441-6000 if they see him.
14: Investigators say he was wearing a black windbreaker and may have been wearing either basketball shorts or jeans. His picture is posted at KLIN.com. Lincoln residents invited to celebrate Juneteenth with a free community event this weekend at the F Street Community Center.
16: We're going to have face painting, live performances, free haircuts for the youth, family fun activities for all. We'll have free food, ice cream, vendor tables.
14: Assistant Director J.T. Taylor said the Juneteenth event will honor freedom, history, and the strength of the community. Celebration is Saturday from 11 a.m. to 3 p.m. People traveling by vehicle during the Independence Day holiday period is estimated by AAA to be 61.4 million, up 0.2% from last year. AAA spokesman Brian Ortner has some advice.
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14: Former Bellevue police officer Ryan Augustin is headed to prison following convictions in two separate criminal cases. He was sentenced yesterday to two consecutive terms of 10 to 20 years for attempted manufacture of child sexual abuse material and possession of a firearm during the commission of a felony. He received an additional consecutive sentence of 2 to 3 years for terroristic threats. His total sentence could be 22 to 43 years in prison. Mark Vail on the voice of Lincoln, 1499.3 KLIN.
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18: The pitch. There's a ground ball. Backhanded somehow by Ty Horn. Wow, what a defensive play as he goes behind the back to rob Jack Spanier. There's a web gem to end the inning. Attaboy, Ty Horn. Oh.
8: The Huskers hosted their first NCAA regional at Haymarket Park since 2008 and finished the season with a 43-17 overall record.
18: Two balls, two strikes, two outs. Bottom of the ninth. Unger to the belt. Here's the 2-2. Driven into the gap in right center. Moyer tracks it down. Makes a running catch into the gap in right center. Jay Sean Unger slams the door and says goodnight to the Gophers. It's a six-run top of the ninth,
19: And the Huskers have taken this series on the road, beating Minnesota a final of 7-6.
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21: Mostly cloudy today with a 40% chance of scattered showers and thunderstorms. A few storms may be severe, high in the mid-70s. Tonight, partly to mostly cloudy with a 20% chance of rain, low in the low 60s. Wednesday, mostly sunny to partly cloudy and warm with a 20% chance of rain late, high in the low 80s. From the 1011 Severe Weather Center, I'm meteorologist Brandon Reck.
20: 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Atop Fox News headquarters in New York City, the most approachable radio host in America. It's Brian Kilmeade.
1: All right, 2:48 in Midtown Manhattan, heard around the country, around the world. This is going to be a big hour as we come your way. Kelsey Grammer, actor, comedian, great friend of the show. He's hosting The Patriot War and his talk about episodes 1-3, available right now on Fox Nation, your favorite streaming movie app and everything else app. We also have great live programming there, and they're actually streaming this. During the American Revolution, George Washington and others closest to him struggle through the brutal War of Independence. If you think about what happened in the Battle of New York, think about the struggles to survive Valley Forge, think about the struggle to at Bunker Hill, even though they fought gallantly, they paid a huge price for it. And then think about their victories. It ultimately ended up in a victory. And how many people thought, these guys are never going to make it. And they did, and changed the world because of the independence that they had and the king, which we wouldn't subscribe to. But then the adjustments we had to make along the way. Plus, you know, he's in Young Washington, too, which is coming out hitting theaters, which, by the way, are in a huge comeback right now. Standing by is Asra Nomani, senior editor, investigation for Fox News Digital, author of Woke Army, the left-green alliance that is undermining America's freedom. Asra, welcome back.
22: Hey, thank you so much, Brian. It's a great week to celebrate America, but I'm going to tell you about the people who don't want to celebrate America.
1: What do you mean?
22: Well, I call them the party poopers because, Brian, there is this entire network, as you know, you've seen them for years now, that have been down on America and they have been trashing America. And it's been my mission to understand who they are. And, Brian, they are a vast network. It's two words that I want everyone to know, which is malign foreign. And then the third word is influence, malign foreign influence, three words that is really going to play out over the next week also, as a lot of organizations that you're familiar with, like Indivisible, 50501, Party for Socialism and Liberation, try to basically put a damper on America's celebration.
1: Intentionally and well-financed?
22: Oh, 100%. So I have right here, just printed out, fresh off the printing press, you know, one of the toolkits. They are very professionalized. They are a multi-million dollar in their collective revenues. Two donors that you know very well. One is George Soros, who is funding a lot of Democratic politicians, and he has funded a lot of the Democratic nonprofit machine that has been basically an apparatus of the Democratic National Party. And then a lesser known name is this man named Neville Roy Singham, who is a self-described Marxist. He made his millions in America as a great capitalist, but he renounced all of that to move to Shanghai and acclaim Marxism as the way of the future. I have a video of him from last fall at this hotel, Brian, I love to mention it, called the Golden Tulip Hotel. Next time you go to Shanghai, hang out with the communists there. And so Neville Roy Singham stood there, Brian, and he espoused support for the new world order of the People's Republic of China and the Chinese Communist Party. And so he is funding another network that is even further left than the Soros network. And it is groups like the Party for Socialism and Liberation, People's Forum, Code Pink, which many people might have heard of. And this toolkit has got the talking points. Enough is enough. And here, Brian, it's really fun. I love how they have the, you know, might not be able to see it. And I know our listeners can't see it, but they have bracket, your organization's name and bracket, and a coalition of national grassroots organizations across the country are calling for mobilizations on June 27th. So that's Saturday, Brian, where they're going to try to, you know, try to be party poopers. And then this is going to be an entire week of activity that they're going to be rolling out. And it's clearly partisan because you can see here, you know, they have the bracket sign up button. It's all like, it's a template. And then they go after the quote MAGA regime. So again, it's the No Kings protesters and all the rest that are part of this party.
1: So how could they be unwound? Yeah. Asra, is there some investigation, justice allowed that? I mean, are you allowed to come in here from outside the country and foment unrest in an organization that seems to look to cause so much angst? You're allowed to do that?
22: Well, it's crazy that you have given free rein, obviously, through the Biden administration. But what is wonderful to report upon as a journalist is that there are lawmakers in House Ways and Means Committee, Judiciary, and other oversight committees that are looking at the tax laws that many of these nonprofits could be violating. So that's one way. I call it the Al Capone strategy, which is the strategy in which you go after the low-hanging fruit of tax violations. And Brian, you've seen this play out with the indictments that have come out against the Southern Poverty Law Center, because what they have been prosecuting them for is conspiracy on money laundering, wire fraud, and bank fraud. And that's the kind of strategy that put Al Capone, a notorious alleged murderer, behind bars instead of actual crimes of murder. So that's one strategy, is the tax laws. And the second one, Brian, is that we all enjoy free speech rights in America, but we do have this law called the Foreign Agent Registration Act, which requires that, its nickname is FARA, and it requires that you register as a lobbyist for a foreign entity if you are doing their influence peddling in the United States. And so the lawmakers, along with Justice Department, Treasury Department, and State Department, are investigating this network of organizations on both fronts.
1: But where are they making progress? I hear about investigating George Soros. I don't hear. He's still doing it. You know, this guy Singham, still doing it. Yeah. So you can't really touch him, but you could stop the money at least.
22: Well, stay tuned, because I believe that they are going to, you know, just get their ducks in a row, all these investigators, and we will see the court proceedings over the next year. So, Brian, one of the templates that we can look at is the SPLC case, which has been moving through the courts since April when an indictment dropped. And in that case, I mean, I have a spreadsheet, Brian, of all of the informants that the SPLC allegedly used donor money to pay. The informants, the money trail, it's a classic money laundering scheme, allegedly, of layering and hiding the money and all of these other actions. And so I know the investigators are trying to make sure that they have the best cases that they possibly can have in all of these fronts. But you've seen that, for example, Vice President J.D. Vance has been doing the anti-fraud investigations. And so I'm really putting my heads around this idea, Brian, that this is all going to be pursued as white collar crime. And that's what we can look to see over the next 2 years, I think.
1: Yeah, we'll see if they can crack down. What about Jane Fonda and the link to her? I think she's about and about again with her, you know, her revamped body.
22: Yeah. So Jane Fonda, if people don't remember, you know, notoriously went to Vietnam and was, alas, hanging out with the communists. And Brian, you know, I reported on this last week at Fox News Digital and reported about the network that Jane Fonda, you know, supported for this protest called No Kings, where she had a little show in New York City. I'm sure you were there front row. And what they were doing, I did a sentiment analysis of every word that was spoken at that event, Brian. And it was so anti-American. And I went to some of the events, and what they're doing is they're rebranding America with replacing the C with a KKK in the middle. And one of the actions I printed out, I wore America's red for our interview, but you know, I printed out the American flag as we know it. And what these folks are planning along with the Jane Fonda Network is to turn the American flag upside down next week in their act of protest. And that is what Jane Fonda is now manifesting as in her protest against the Trump administration. But Brian, I got to tell you, I have never heard from so many Vietnam vets as I have this past week, because they are still torn apart and angry about what she did decades ago and is now doing today to oppose the United States of America.
1: Yeah, she's still at it. I watched her on The Daily Show, and she doesn't even get how much she is despised by most of America. And I'm one of them, too. So I only wish her the worst. And then when we had the Women's March, you talk about what's behind that. The Women's March was all organized, right? I always wondered, when Trump took office, he was there a day. Why are women marching against? What was that about? What have you found out about these code pinks and these women's marches?
22: Oh, yeah, Brian. That's when I really started following the money, because in 2016, I saw very clearly the emergence of the Islamists, or those Muslims that believe in political Islam, aligning with the socialists. And I saw it in the form of this activist that I had long been following named Linda Sarsour. She's a New York native, lives in Brooklyn. The New York Times famously called her, homegirl in a hijab. And what Linda Sarsour did with a couple other activists was basically hijack the Women's March and make it a vehicle for their own agenda, anti-Israel, anti-America. And I started following the money. They got millions of dollars from the Soros network. And what they did is they became the so-called resistance throughout the entire 4 years, well-funded, well-coordinated, well-organized. And that's why now, 10 years later, Brian, I call it a protest industry. And that's when I first saw it really happening. The day the election results were announced, Linda Sarsour was on social media calling for these protests. And that's how this machine that we saw resist Donald Trump from before day one of his administration unfolded and continues to this day, with the Women's March, one of the leading organizers for the protest on Saturday against the United States of America, and through the rest of the week.
1: All right. Thanks, Asra. Where can we read your stuff?
22: Read our stuff at Fox News Digital. We have a great team of reporters that are going into the streets for all of America. And we're going to be out there this weekend and all through next week, bringing you back the receipts.
1: All right. Thanks so much, Asra. Always great to have you on. 1-866-408-7669. We'll get some calls. I'll get to your emails. Also, Kelsey Grammer coming up in 15 minutes. You'll listen to the Brian Kilmeade Show. Don't move.
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0: I love this place. I've been surfing here since I was a kid. Now, seeing my grandson out on the water, it means everything to me. Watching him and taking in the blue waves, the sea breeze, the blurry horizon.
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7: Here comes the capacity crowd once more on 1-2. Yasa abreast, the pitch. Swing and a miss, strike three. Strikeout number 8 for Yasa. And the sophomore from Colorado is dealing in Lincoln. 5 shutout innings for the Husker starter.
6: The Huskers hosted their first NCAA regional at Haymarket Park since 2008 and finished the season with a 43-17 overall record.
7: Kroenke gets his primary lead at second. Jay Sean comes set, checks him. The payoff pitch ripped into left field, down for a single. Kroenke's going to be waved home. The throw is in time! Oh, what a seed! By Chet Buck. Big time defensive play for the senior transfer. And Nebraska again living dangerously.
6: Congratulations on a historic season from Lincoln's Husker Radio. 1499.3 KLIN.
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1: If I am Mauricio Pochettino for this game Thursday, I'm playing a completely different 11 players.
2: Okay.
1: I'm resting all of my guys who have played these two games because there's no need to play them. You don't want to risk an injury. You don't want to risk someone getting another yellow card and getting suspended or getting a red card and getting suspended. It's just not worth it. So for me, I play an entirely new 11. And you know what else that does, Kirk, is it brings all those other 11 into the fold and feel like they are participating and a part of it, which is a really important part because in the first game, Pochettino played the exact same lineup minus Christian Pulisic because he couldn't play because he was injured, played the exact same lineup. And most of those guys played a lot of minutes. So they now have continuity. They've been part of it. Now you bring the other guys in and let them be a part of it too. I think it makes perfect sense.
3: It does. You just worry about the team not keeping the momentum going because they aren't playing together for a game, but is it worth the risk? You certainly, these guys on a yellow card, you got to sit them because if you get two, you don't get thrown out of that game, you get thrown out of the next game, and that's the knockout game. So that will be a starter. You don't want that. So that'll knock out, I think, three or four players. Do you start the other goalie? Maybe. Perhaps you do. So it's going to be interesting because there's a lot of people feel there's five starters on the bench. So you get a chance to see what they have to do in order to be successful. I think if the U.S. ever gets eliminated, I'm not eliminating them getting to the finals, it'll be really sad. I think it'll change the perspective for me because I still have the hope that they could bring everybody along. Because if you want to bring up the general sports fan, the U.S. has to be successful in America. You can't just watch great soccer and when they leave, they think great soccer has left. And then all of a sudden, these owners of these 30-plus MLS teams have to decide, are we going to spend? Are we going to spend to be a Premier League? Because you're very close. You have the foundation. But the FIFA president told me something interesting. He said, if you want to be huge, you got to be in bigger stadiums. And I thought 25,000 is about right. It's one of the most attended leagues around. But he says, no, you got to be in bigger stadiums. In terms of what people are doing when they're out and about and not at the game, I think that's the other big story. We had some Norway fans on Fox and Friends weekend, cut 47.
4: So what do you think of America? What's been your experience?
5: It's really nice. It's a good country to visit. And it's a big difference for us Norwegians.
6: What's the biggest difference?
5: Like, everything's bigger here. You have all the fast food and the stores. Everything is like 10 times bigger than in Norway. So,
4: what's your favorite thing?
7: The Bass Pro Shop. I love that.
4: Why?
7: It's really American with all the signs, the shooting signs, and and they have like cool T-shirts and stuff. So,
3: hey, Bass Pro Shop, that's good. That's a big sponsor too. That's an interesting answer. So the Australian World Cup fans are interesting. They can't be happy with us because the U.S. beat them. Cut 48.
8: Yeah, I don't normally go to fancy restaurants, but like I'm in America with my son, so I'm like, let's go to Texas Roadhouse. It's unbelievable. First of all, they give you these peanuts. You can eat as many as you want. She's like, yeah, just take a bag. Then they come out and they put this bread on the table, and I'm like, oh, I didn't order the bread. It's like, oh, that's free. And she goes, and if you want more bread, we'll just give you more. And this bread is, it's as nice as bread can possibly be. Like, if you're an Australian, try and picture the most unbelievable bread, like Subway bread. Got this fancy butter. Then they give you the Coke. Of course, it's America, so it's unlimited refill.
3: I can't believe they got bread. Hey, I didn't order this. Take it back. Nice try, trying to up the bill. Here's more, cut 49.
8: It was all like ribs and steak and chips. There was an onion that had been deep fried and you dip it in the sauce. You just leave there so happy. And then Australians are like, yeah, but in America you've got to tip. No, you don't have to tip. You want to tip. These people are the most wonderful people in the world. I don't even know why you Americans are so angry all the time. You guys have Texas Roadhouse in your country.
3: I love the way he started. He goes, we don't usually go out to formal places. And I thought he was going to say, I went to a steakhouse, Del Frisco's or something. I went to the Texas Roadhouse where they give you peanuts and you throw the chips and you throw the shells on the floor, don't you?
6: Not sure about throwing the shells. You get peanuts, you get bread.
3: Right.
6: Deep fried onions, the most amazing bread you've ever had.
3: Right. I mean, I would love people to say, I went to a tourist attraction. I can't believe George Washington lived there. But like the peanuts at Texas Roadhouse. So, and we do have this reputation of eating too much. And that's why.
6: Well, and that's why you get unlimited refills of whatever soda you want because you're in America.
3: Yeah, I just it's strange, but I just think that people should not look at the Texas Roadhouse. No offense.
6: No, Brian, this if Texas Roadhouse doesn't use this as an ad somewhere, they're missing out.
3: Okay.
6: They missed an opportunity.
3: All right. I think it's thematic more. Like, especially if it's Texas Roadhouse in New York. Can't be authentic. Unless you brought Texas with you.
6: And you feel like you're in Texas and New York. It's sort
3: unless
6: of
3: that weird. Urban cowboy bull riding thing that they often put around with some floor pads. When we come back, Kelsey Grammer, he doesn't need a World Cup to love America. He's talking about the Patriot War on Fox Nation.

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1: I agree with what he said 100%.
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3: Fox News, I'm Therese Crowley. President Trump praising nuclear certainty. Now Iran disputes it's in the peace deal. Fox's Trey Yingst.
4: After Vice President J.D. Vance announced that Iran has agreed to allow international atomic energy inspectors into their country, President Trump posted on Truth Social this morning saying, in part, if they did not agree to this, there would be no further negotiations. Well, the Iranians today are going on the record saying they did not agree to this point.
3: The president says if Iran doesn't live up to the deal, he'll do what he has to do. Primary Tuesday in Utah, Maryland, South Carolina, and New York, where socialists are taking a run at Democrat seats. Maine Senator Susan Collins talks to Fox on her Democrat challenger, Graham Plattner, with the newly covered up Nazi tattoo.
5: The antithesis of the steady leadership that I provide in Washington.
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0: Trending from the KLIN newsroom.
6: Lincoln police are asking for the public's help locating a missing man. Public information manager Erica Thomas said 42-year-old Daniel Maurer was last seen leaving a residence on foot around 2 a.m. Monday in the area of West Millstone Road in Southwest Lincoln.
7: He is 6'1", 200 pounds with brown hair and brown eyes. He was last seen wearing a black windbreaker with either basketball shorts or jeans.
6: Thomas said he walks with a limp and has some mental health conditions that require medication. His picture is at KLIN.com. AAA is estimating over 72 million people will travel over the Independence Day holiday, with nearly 5.2 million in the West North Central region.
8: Numbers, we're seeing continued growth, which is a great thing to see. You know, even though it's a slower pace for growth, the holiday travel itself is setting another record.
6: AAA's Brian Ortner tells KLIN News AAA will also be activating its Tow2Go program across Nebraska and Iowa July 3rd through July 6th. Mark Vail and the voice of Lincoln, 1499.3 KLIN.
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9: Mostly cloudy today with a 40% chance of scattered showers and thunderstorms. A few storms may be severe, high in the mid-70s. Tonight, partly to mostly cloudy with a 20% chance of rain, low in the low 60s. Wednesday, mostly sunny to partly cloudy and warm with a 20% chance of rain late, high in the low 80s. From the 1011 Severe Weather Center, I'm meteorologist Brandon Reck.
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0: 1776 to celebrate the signing of the Declaration of Independence. Over the years, the bell was rung to signify celebrations, protests, and revolution. These monumental moments left indelible marks on the bell, both figuratively and literally. But it was during this historic celebration that the crack deepened and the bell was silenced for good. Despite its fracture, the Liberty Bell became a symbol of American independence, proving you don't need a perfect bell to let freedom ring. I'm Bill Hemmer, Fox News.
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0: his mouth to your ears, it's Brian Kilmeade.
1: Hey, welcome back, everyone. It's the Brian Kilmeade Show. So glad you're there. It's my privilege to bring to the show Kelsey Grammer, one of our all-time favorite guests, actor, comedian, fantastic guy, historian with a who also could do Shakespeare if he was pressed, host of the Patriot War on Fox Nation. Kelsey, welcome back.
2: Hey, Brian. Thanks. Nice to be here.
1: Before we get into this project, first off, who got you so interested in history, or when did that happen when you started resonating so well with America's past?
2: Yeah, it's always been a kind of a private passion of mine, but it really, I can lay it at the feet of Kitty Repke. Kitty Repke was my 11th grade history teacher, and she spoke about the Founding Fathers as if they were best friends. Like, she was sitting there saying, well, I was sitting next to George thinking about myself the other day, and Patrick Henry was there, you know, and she told the greatest story about General Putnam, who I happen to be related to General Putnam, when he was sitting there, and when he came over with the don't fire till you see the whites of their eyes. This was not a common thing to say to anybody, but they were really low on ammunition, and it popped into his head, well, let's not waste a single shot. So that was the nascence of the idea that you had to wait until you could see the whites of a man's eyes before you could pull the trigger. And, of course, muskets weren't particularly accurate anyway, so It's a great inspiration to me to know that I'm actually connected by blood to some of the men that fought in that revolution. But what I have benefited from throughout my lifetime, the choices I've been allowed to make, are the responsibility of the men who sacrificed on my behalf. And so I've spent my life trying to pay them back a little bit, to praise them, to be, you know, to bow to their superior wisdom and forethought to think about me in that way.
1: Right, and to think it comes to life in 250. What do you remember about 76 and looking at our bicentennial?
2: Well, I remember I was actually working in San Diego at the time at the San Diego Shakespeare Festival, and a buddy of mine, I got him on the phone, and he said, Kelsey, I'm in New York. The Tall Ships has just sailed in. It's the most wonderful thing. I'm so excited about it. It was fun to see a real passion take over people at the time. And I hope we get the same thing now. We're a little bit more lined up against one another than we were then, but not really. It's just that there's more outlets that seem to be more interested in hatred. I mean, and in hating ourselves. I mean, to think that we go through our lives with this low a level of self-esteem, and yet it seems to be the only thing we really care about, and yet we have so little. It's a wild thing, this self-loathing that we've cultivated in our culture. I regret it. I hope some of the people who are responsible for it regret it as well, but you know, we'll see. The jury's still out on that.
1: You know, it's interesting. I think that some of this stuff is coming from the outside. And I think we're finding more and more that China knows how to bring us apart, and they absolutely know. Hey, Trump wins, we're gonna have anti-Trump protests. The other side wins, we're gonna do. And we find out the money goes right back to China and Russia and some of America's enemies. And these groups are more than happy to take the money to go outside an ICE facility or show up at a rally for an opponent.
2: You just hope that we can actually hang on. If we would educate our kids well enough to understand that they're connected to something great, the greatest political experiment in history, and any kind of energy that

0: tries to tear that down should probably be looked at a little bit askance, as though it might be up to something that isn't honest.
1: Yeah.
0: You know, always look behind who benefits. Always look for that. Look for the other motive that might encourage people to say terrible things. A lot of it has to do with victory. A lot of it has to do with being in power. Power is a very heady thing. But, you know, when we started to cut budgets and stuff like that, and you start hearing people scream, those are usually the people who are stealing the most.
1: Yeah, we're catching them, too. So The Patriot War, hosted by Kelsey Grammer. You got three episodes. Now, one to three are available now on Fox Nation. 4 to 6 will premiere on this 28th of June. Here's a cut from your episode, The Patriot War, The Cannons, cut 52.
2: On March 2nd, 1776... Washington's army begins firing cannons. But not the heavy cannons that Knox has retrieved from Fort Ticonderoga.
3: We'll strike in two phases. We've already started phase one. We'll continue the nighttime bombardment for two more nights, targeting the fortifications at Roxbury and the Neck. Loud enough to make them nervous, but not enough to make them panic.
4: So we fire off what little powder we have?
5: Make Hal think this is all we've got.
1: Such a great story. And to see them unwind and these people come to life. And that's, you know, Kelsey, it's hard enough to get people to read in 11th grade, 9th grade these days. Everyone's on Instagram. They short bites. But if you could go show them the story, and then you say these are the words that they use that were recorded in books, I am not... You know, I'm not taking liberties here. This is what they did, and this is what they said. If you could bring them to that battlefield, and you could bring them these stories to life, like the mix of documentary and acting, I think that's what tells the story. That's what sells people on our story.
0: Yeah, me too. I what's funny is, if you can get somebody living today to understand the living sentiment that was in the heart of a man 250 years ago, they know him. They are in his shoes. They understand the predicament and they understand the sacrifice. Once you have that kind of human connection, you can't really ever forget it. You know, you can try to dismiss it if you don't think it's true. But we all know in our hearts what's true. And we know that these guys had hearts that beat with the same impulse for freedom that we have.
1: So I have a book coming out October 13th, Uniting the States. And yesterday, I'm going to bring it to life and we'll do a 45-minute documentary on it. Yesterday, was at the Battle of Princeton, the Battle of Trenton, the exact places where the battle took place. And if you want to talk about America's darkest days, it's the Battle of New York. But you want to talk about a resiliency among Washington and the men that fought underneath them, you talk about Princeton and Trenton. Okay, it's not going well. Our tactics didn't work. But what do Americans do? They find a way. They have resilience and resourcefulness, and best emulated in Princeton. You bring school kids there, and you tell them the story.
0: Yeah.
1: They'll get on that bus, and they'll remember the story, right?
0: Get it.
1: That's what happened with you.
0: Yeah, exactly. Well, and we stopped doing that. I mean, our schools stopped doing it. It stopped being important to us. Well, listen, the education system in our country, for whoever's reasons or whatever's responsible, they've missed a real big point. They started to focus on making sure that everybody had high self-esteem, but they're also told them at the same time that they came from a crap country. And that was a diabolical thing to do, because this is the best place in the world. It's fun to see the soccer fans and stuff from around the world coming and saying, hey, wow, America's great. We had no idea. You know, the sad thing is so few of us seem to have the same idea. But I don't buy it. I believe most of us are aware that we're in a pretty great situation.
1: And don't you have a young Washington coming out too, the movie?
0: I play Lord Fairfax. He was pretty much the colony's largest landowner at the time, and he wants to know a little bit more about what's going on in Ohio, and because he's got some interest out there. It's a fun scene in the movie. But, you know, there's an extraordinary thing in it. This young man, Will, who plays George Washington, young Washington, it's sort of circular narrative. They start out at the end of a battle where a colonel is retreating, and he says to Washington, he says, where are you going? You got to turn around. We've lost this battle. It's lost. And he poses the question, why would you do that? Why would you go back in? And Washington looks at him and says, for them. And that's...
1: Yeah.
0: That's the key. He did it for us. He did it for them. He did it. He's still doing it. That's an amazing thing.
1: You know, it's amazing because you look into Washington. Yeah, he made mistakes. But the more you study him, the more he lives up to the hype. I almost feared diving into his background because I start to see elements that they wanted hidden. And I go, no, this guy made mistakes, but he was the first one to own up to it. And the leadership he showed, and you can see it by the words others used to describe him who knew him. That's what's so amazing, the leadership, the bullet stuck in his clothes, the white horse in front of the middle of a battle, and then see him survive.
0: It's amazing. Yeah.
1: Yeah, I want people to...
0: That obelisk that stands in the Washington Mall there for George Washington, it's the right size. it's amazing what he did. And we can just point at it and say, I know who that's about. That achievement is far more towering than that monument.
1: Here is episode 3. This is Alexander Hamilton and another historian I've worked with before, Douglas Bradburn. He's fantastic. He runs Washington over at Mount Vernon. Cut 53.
6: Hamilton wants that glory and fame, but the reality is he's learning a lot at the elbow of George Washington.
7: How many men? A storming party of 30 with your...
2: Hamilton helps to set policy at war councils, putting himself at the center of the major decisions being made for the cause.
8: He was doing such a marvelous job that Washington didn't want him to leave the position ever if it was up to him.
2: Despite his success, Hamilton is restless.
1: So we got to know Hamilton from the play, but that's another purely American story because back then, you lived the lot you were born in. Hey, you're a vagrant. You got no parents. You're not going to make anything in your life. Not in America. Go for it.
0: No. That's why I always have these arguments with friends of mine about, like, they say, oh, yeah, you're middle class, lower class, upper class. I say, listen, there's no such thing in America. We don't come from that culture. That was the English. That's what they were. We're all one class, and we can go from what may appear to be, you know, economically a lower class and shoot all the way to the top in a span of a decade. You know, it's the land of opportunity. It is the land of the possible. Right. There's no place like this. So I always say there's no class. And it's a rise out of people, you know, and they go, what do you mean? So
1: you know what's interesting is in your business is acting. It is pure American, almost like boxing. You know, yeah, it helps if your parents knew somebody, but if you can't act, you're not going to get the job. Simple as that. You know, your parents might have been a New York Knick, but if you can't play, you're not going to be on the Knicks. Acting is like that. It is pure performance. Yeah, I don't know who this Kelsey Grammer is, but man, he nailed the audition. He's got the job. And he's going to keep the job if you act well and show up and show to be. And you can prove yourself. And I think that's the way it is, especially stand-up comedians, too. If you're not funny, it doesn't matter who you've kid, you know, if you know the owner, you know. So, okay. Having said that,
0: that's right.
1: Why is it that so few...
0: He's not going to lose his club because he likes you.
1: Yeah. So why is it that so few in your profession tend to lean conservative free enterprise like you do and like others? Yet, because they knew how hard it was to get where you got.
0: There's a kind of community disparagement of those who are successful. There's this hail fellow woman. Oh, we all suffer for our art.
1: Yeah.
0: And that kind of I'm trying to think of what the word is. It's a kind of heritage that they point to that says we all suffer together. We'll never be big like those people. And of course, when you get to be big, you feel like you have a responsibility to say, I'm always the little guy. Well, we're not actually, you know, we're doing our best to do the job we're given. And that is inherently American. It's just, I think there's some alignment that took place out in California some time ago. Honestly, I think it was the McCarthy hearings that had a lot to do with it, that started to chip away at what was once a sort of conservative stronghold out here. We tend to think people in power are square. It's an old-fashioned way of looking at it. But we think we have to fight for recognition and do it as a group. And, you know, whatever. I mean, it's, you know, we've been doing this workers of the world reunite thing for a long time. you actors unions, you know, we are a little wrapped up in all that stuff as well. And I support the union. I support, you know, sure, good conditions. But I also say my version of why a union exists is to be able to say to somebody who's willing to pay you for a job, well, we'll do the job and no one will do it better. We promise you that. And I think maybe the unions have kind of lost sight of that a little bit.
1: Yeah, I just hope, because now Hollywood's moving out of the country because how cost prohibitive it is. Yeah, the tax deductions. But Kelsey, also I hear this good news, and that is the box office is back. You have had the best year in movies, they say, so far since pre-pandemic. Do you still have hope for the theater to be part of American society still?
0: Yeah, well, there's no
1: the theater in the
0: like
1: movie
0: it,
1: theater as well as the theater, but.
0: Yeah, it's as close to Greek theater as we get. You know, the Greeks, it was part of their religion. You know, you went for catharsis. You went to the theater for catharsis or for comedy. But to have a group experience, to have group worship, and that's what a lot of our Congregationists are in America. But, yeah, I mean, those moments of when you watch a great film together with somebody else and you're in a room full of people who are strangers, but you're all witnessing something extraordinary. That's almost a religious experience, and it makes you feel fresh and new. That's the object of catharsis. And I think this George Washington movie is going to do it. This young George Washington thing. That's because he's that fascinating. I mean, right. The story of George Washington is so compelling and so inspiring that I don't think you can sit in that theater and not come out pretty happy.
1: And I'll give you another indication that patriotism is back, and that is George Washington's Secret Six, a book I wrote 8 years ago, just got sold as a movie, and Christian Wallace is writing it.
0: Oh, congratulations.
1: And that's been around forever, but now all of a sudden there's a sense in Hollywood that people care about our past, and that's why The Patriot War, hosted by Kelsey Grammer, multiple episodes, the first two, George Washington, Thomas Jefferson, Alexander Hamilton, are available right now. Kelsey, you don't do a lot of shows. We really appreciate you choosing us, and we always love having you on.
0: Thanks.
1: And thanks so much for doing this series.
0: It's a pleasure.
1: You got it. And check it out on Fox Nation. Kelsey Grammer, thank you.
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5: Another 1-2 on the way from Conlin. Kamenzen chops it over the glove of the first baseman Myers into right field for a hit. Hoffman scores. Lauren Kamenzen scores. Meanwhile, Hannah Kamenzen heading to second in the throw there in time to get her. A third runner trying to score, and Kaur slides it safely. The Huskers score three on the play, and now it is a 6-1 Nebraska lead in the second inning.
3: The Huskers made their first NCAA Women's College World Series appearance since 2013 and finished the season with a 52-8 record.
5: The 1-1, Bland chops it back up the middle, and it's through for a base hit to center. Kaneda around third. She is going to slide in safely as the throw goes off the catcher's glove. Kaneda scores, and Nebraska has run ruled Iowa in game one of the series. Final score, Nebraska 9, Iowa 1.
3: Congratulations on a historic season from Lincoln's Husker Radio, 1499.3 KLIN.
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1: Check this out. That American flag blue paint, it's peeling away.
2: And we're going to scoop up a water sample to see if we can get this tested.
3: People pointed out that, you know, Jenny, if she had run across this reflecting pool, she would have died as a result of that.
4: That had he not messed with pool, you know, it would still be a reflecting pool instead of a liquid jungle.
5: Algae. That's all anybody talked about at home this weekend.
6: So these people just gone crazy with the reflecting pool. It was green. And when they painted it and fixed it, it ends up green again. But now the president's saying that it was defiled and defaced and that there was a slice right through the middle. And that explains the pieces of blue that are coming out of the bottom. I mean, if a professional, do you know of anybody that ever put the lining in a pool and have it come out? Do you? I mean, I've never.
7: Not right away, but.
6: Yeah, I mean, eventually, 5, 10 years, 15, 20 years for a, you know, 25 years for a homeowner listening to me right now. So I don't understand. I mean, so they're doing it again. And they said they got five people that have out and defiled it to make it look bad. Crazy.
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13: A record fraud crackdown. I'm Lisa Brady, Fox News. More than 450 people now charged across the U.S. in just the past 2 weeks for schemes totaling more than $6 billion in fraud. And Assistant Attorney General Colin McDonald says it's more than just stealing taxpayer dollars.
14: Our sick, needy, and elderly, placing their faith in the gift of medicine, were neglected, ignored, and used for personal profit.
13: Health Secretary Robert F. Kennedy Jr. says the goal now is to stop and prevent fraud. He says under the previous administration, it was pay first, then chase.
15: And when I ask people the careers at HHS, how could you do this? This is crazy because, of course, we never claw back anything. They said that they were told to focus on enrollment and not fraud.
13: One of the latest defendants charged with hospice fraud is accused of buying a Rolls Royce while using names from coroners to make it appear he was treating actual patients who were dying. An evacuation plan underway for some 11,000 seafarers stranded around the Strait of Hormuz. A UN agency just announcing it, saying the large-scale operation will be a coordinated effort involving Iran, Oman, the U.S., and others to help get ships through the strait. This as a ceasefire continues while the U.S. and Iran negotiate a longer-term deal, though there's already disagreement on progress made so far.
7: Now, True Social, the president saying that Iran will not get any money that can be used to sow chaos in the Middle East again. He adds that the money and or sanctions that the U.S. Treasury is releasing goes in escrow, controlled by the USA, and will be used for the purchase of food and medical supplies exclusively from the United States, including corn, wheat, and soybeans from our great American farmers. Now, in the Oval Office yesterday, the president says that his red lines will be met.
13: Fox Business's Edward Lawrence, Iran says it will control spending, also disputing any agreement yet on allowing UN nuclear inspectors to return. 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
16: Lincoln police are looking for 42-year-old Daniel Maurer. Public information manager Erica Thomas said he was last seen by his caregiver around 2 Monday morning, leaving his home near West Millstone Road in southwest Lincoln.
17: He does walk with a limp and has some mental health conditions that require medication. We're asking the public to call dispatch at 402-441-6000 if they see him.
16: Investigators say he was wearing a black windbreaker and may have been wearing either basketball shorts or jeans. His picture is posted at KLIN.com. AAA is estimating nearly 5.2 million people in Iowa, Kansas, Minnesota, Missouri, North and South Dakota, and Nebraska will travel during the Independence Day holiday period, Saturday, June 27th through Sunday, July 5th. AAA spokesman Josh Murray tells KLIN News how some are offsetting the higher travel costs.
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16: 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Taylor says the Juneteenth event will honor freedom, history, and the strength of the community. Celebration is Saturday, 11 a.m. to 3 p.m. Country music fans in Lincoln have a chance to see one of the genre's fastest rising stars this fall. Ella Langley will add a Lincoln stop to her Dandelion Tour at Pinnacle Bank Arena October 30th. And Langley will be joined by Gabriella Rose and Lacey K. Booth. 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
20: The 0-1. Another breaking ball that's hammered down the left field line. No one's getting that one. It's going to roll all the way to the wall. Carey's going to score. And they're going to hold up Sanderson with a late stop sign. The throw comes all the way home. It's an RBI double for Drew Grigo. And the Huskers are all over the Blue Jays here in the first inning.
10: The Huskers hosted their first NCAA regional at Haymarket Park since 2008 and finished the season with a 43-17 overall record.
20: Two balls and a strike. Unger ready to work. The pitch. Grounder to third. Overbeek to his left. Picks it up. Fires to first. In time. Jay Sean Unger. Finish it. For Nebraska, and they finish a little spring cleaning, a series sweep of the Creighton Blue Jays. They take all three. It's a red state in 2026 and a thumbs-up effort from the Big Red.
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21: Mostly cloudy today with a 40% chance of scattered showers and thunderstorms. A few storms may be severe, high in the mid-70s. Tonight, partly to mostly cloudy with a 20% chance of rain, low in the low 60s. Wednesday, mostly sunny to partly cloudy and warm with a 20% chance of rain late, high in the low 80s. From the 1011 Severe Weather Center, I'm meteorologist Brandon Rick
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0: Welcome, everybody, to Clay and Buck Tuesday edition on this June 23rd. Clay on vacation this week. Just me, the Buckster, helming the ship with all of you, with your help, all across this wonderful country of ours. This republic, if we can keep it. 250 years, though, we've kept it. Pretty good. Not bad. You know? 250 years. It's not exactly the length of the Roman Empire yet, but, you know, hopefully we'll beat them and will not collapse with various barbarian invasions, although that's a concern. So we got things going on in the news that I want to talk to you about today for sure. More details on the Iran nuke situation. I'm bringing in my man Steve Yates on that later on. He's been a White House national security guy in the past. He knows this stuff. And we'll just talk about where things really are. You got the White House saying, oh, it's great. We have nuclear inspections agreed to. And now people are saying, oh, but the Iranians say it's not agreed to. Okay, look, it's important, so I'll update you on it. But I also don't want us to fixate on the details of a negotiation when we don't actually have an agreement or a deal to. It's one thing to go through all the text and line by line when it's this is the situation. This is the contract, if you will, between our nations and the nations in the Middle East also that will be involved in this, including, of course, Israel and regional allies in the Gulf. Anyway, we will get to that. We've also got some more Kamala clips for you, because some of you after yesterday say, Buck, I got a fever, and the only prescription is more Kamala. I don't know. I was surprised. You told me. You said you needed more Kamala Harris audio. You needed to be unburdened by what has been and be hoping for the hopefulness of hope. And I said, I'm here to deliver for you. Your wish is my command. So we'll get into some more of Kamala, including her saying, and this is really the actual tease for this, we should just get rid of the Electoral College. Because why not? Funny thing about that, Kamala, you still would have lost the last election. I think she's hoping everybody forgets that. It wasn't an Electoral College defeat. It was a defeat top to bottom, side to side, across up and down this country. And yeah, but we'll see where that all goes. Okay, and there's also the big fraud crackdown. We will spend some time on this. I think this is important. I think we need to be in a country where there is some degree of accountability for the billions and billions and billions of dollars that are going into these government-funded medical programs. Okay, but something else actually has really caught my attention here. And I want you to look at this as part of the early narrative formation going into not just this midterm election, but the Democrat attempt to regain power more broadly in the 2028 election. And it's going to be a lot of class warfare stuff. They're going to have to bundle together resentment, eliminate accountability for individuals who should probably work on that, and come up with reasons why the real problem isn't that the government is inefficient and bloated and taxes you too much and does too little in response and stands in the way and harms innovation, all these things. The real problem is Elon Musk is a trillionaire. That's what they want you to believe. The real problem is that Doge at one point was trying to cut back on the unbelievable amounts of government waste, fraud, and abuse that were underway. And this brings me to the feud that has broken out in public between member of Congress Ro Khanna and Elon Musk. You may not have caught this because you, just by virtue of the fact that you choose to listen to this program, are a savvy and virtuous and well-informed individual. There are unfortunately a lot of people out there, including in this country, who are not those things. And they believe stuff like the allegations that, it's not even really an allegation, it's really just a smear, because no one, it's so crazy that you couldn't be able to take it seriously. But there are people out there who say that Elon tried or by cutting. You know what? Here, Ro Khanna says it. Let's listen to this member of Congress say that Elon has sentenced children to die. Play six.
1: power, there has to be accountability. There needs to be accountability for Elon Musk. You know, they're celebrating that he created 4,400 millionaires, but they don't talk about the 4.5 million children around the world who he possibly sentenced to death by dismantling USAID. He needs to answer for that. He needs to be subpoenaed. He needs to face investigation. He needs to answer for what he did with Doge. That it's not just let's move on.
0: That is a member of Congress who is singling out the most important CEO, visionary, entrepreneur of our lifetime. It's very obvious. Let's just say it. And not just claiming that he is, of course, too rich, but that he sentenced possibly children to death by cutting USAID. You notice how they play the game? It doesn't matter if it's true or not. It matters if it destroys the intended target, if it undermines faith and confidence in people who are actually doing good things and important things, and it makes them feel good about themselves in the process. Just so you know, Rogue Khanna is worth, according to congressional disclosures, so we actually get to know this stuff, north of $200 million, personally. Oh, you mean he's incredibly rich? Now, this would be a fun moment in time. What incredible company did Rogue Khanna build? What thousands, tens of thousands in the case of Elon? What incredible services or products come from Rogue Khanna, member of Congress, and of course shill for Silicon Valley when it was super left wing? I'm just wondering what. Oh, his wife is super rich because of her daddy. Oh, wow. So now we have class warfare via the guy who marries the rich lady who got her money from daddy, explaining to Elon that, one, we shouldn't be celebrating the 4,400. Some of those millionaires were like welders, I might add. And also, this is the fundamental misconception that Democrats prey upon. Envy, unfortunately, is powerful in politics. Just a fact of human nature. And this is why I always talk to you about the wealth versus status paradigm. No one is poorer because Elon Musk's company went public. That is not a reality. He did not take money from people who are worried about the price of gas right now. In fact, it is because of Elon and others like him that American productivity is so high that our standard of living actually keeps going up over time, despite the fact that we have lunatics in government spending us into oblivion. But notice this. Again, I told you, you're going to see so much more of this class warfare. First of all, the allegation from a member of Congress that a private citizen has sentenced millions of children to death because of any cuts made to USAID, I might add. Okay, so if I want to double that USAID budget and someone says, no, Buck, that's too much, are they sentencing children to death abroad? Also, on what basis is he saying this? What are these great programs? We saw they had, like, funding for trans puppet shows in Transylvania that was getting taxpayer dollars. Is that leading to people dying? What is the funding? Speak with specificity. You'll always notice this with these emotional manipulators, which is what the Democrat quasi-populist, really class warfare message is always about, manipulating emotions of people who are frustrated and people who are stressed, and I understand that. I've been somebody who could barely pay bills for years and had no money for years. I know what it's like. I've been there. I've lived that life. It's not fun. So I get it. But Rogue Khanna is worth $200 million. He doesn't actually care about any of those people at all. The whole thing is the pretense. And here he is saying, we could fund universal child care if only a 5% tax on Elon Musk and those like him, probably not the ones who donate to Democrats, but those like him, was instituted. This is cut seven. Play it.
1: Think about this. For 5% tax one time on Elon Musk, you could have universal child care in America, $10 a day for every family. That's one person, one time, 5%, and he wouldn't even miss it because the market would grow by 15% and his wealth would still grow. And yet they're opposed to something as basic as that.
0: Look at how disgraceful this guy is. Oh, if only Elon would give 5% of his wealth up, it would fund universal child care. Okay, let's unpack this. Let's dive into the class warfare. Again, from a fraud of incredible proportions in terms of how much he cares about the people. This guy just married a super rich lady. $200 million, my friends. Multi-generational wealth. His kids won't have to work. But Ro Khanna is your class warrior. Ro Khanna is the guy that wants to set it all right. That 5% tax on Elon Musk, which, again, just put aside, there's so many levels to attack this. Okay, it would fund universal child care for 1 year. Then what? Oh, then they've got to find another way. Now they've created this entitlement. Now they've created this government program, as we know. It's basically impossible to get rid of government programs. Because Democrats will say, well, now you want kids to die, or you want kids to be left out in the street and not have child care. Demagoguery of the worst kind. That's what they'll do right away. But I would note, this is even more in this moment here, because while Ro Khanna, Democrat from California, is defaming and undermining Elon Musk as a means of trying to regain the populist mantle for the Democrats going into the midterms so they can take it from Trump, take it from MAGA. Those are the background politics of all of this. There's a billionaire's tax that is supposed to be instituted in California to save Medi-Cal, which is the California state, you know, medical welfare, basically. And the California Medical Association, I couldn't believe this. I had to check this out online. The California Medical Association, which represents over 50,000 doctors in the state of California, not someone who you'd think would usually be necessarily sympathetic to Republicans or critical of Democrats, they oppose this. They oppose the billionaire's tax because they think, and they're probably right, that it could actually make things worse for healthcare funding. Because you know what happens to this money? The state would take the money, the state of California would take the money under the guise of funding additional healthcare expansion, but the California legislature would have discretion over where did the money actually go. What actually happens to this money? You know, at some point they're not actually governing. At some point they're just thieves. They are just taking via force what is not theirs. Now, we can argue about where that is. And I know we can say, oh, but we can't have a republic without taxation. Although we did for a long time. We didn't have an income tax, did we? No, we didn't for a long time. But I get it. I understand. I'm not going to take the most radical position on this. But this game that they play, when we have a government that is spending, what is it, $6 trillion now? $7 trillion now a year? We have a government that is spending so much money that if only some of the most successful among us paid even more of their fair share. I think Elon Musk has probably paid more taxes than any human being in the history of this country, if you actually added it up. But if only he paid more, then the kids would have food to eat. Then the kids would have health care. Then people like Ro Khanna could stop worrying so much about the rest of the world and how your tax dollars, while you're trying to balance your family's budget, should be going to trans puppet shows in Transylvania. And if you don't like that, you're a bad person and kids will die. That's what the Democrats tell you. They give you no more specificity than that. I'd also wonder, and others have pointed this out online, hey, Ro Khanna, you first, buddy. You first. Why don't you, as a gesture of good faith, to feed the children, to pay for the health care in California, to fund a gap in Medi-Cal, why don't you offer up a 5% one-time payment from your wife's huge trust fund, and then go around lecturing people on how they should pay for universal child care. By the way, we also, as a society, should be having a talk about how we really don't want kids to have to be in child care because both parents are working. Are we ready for that talk yet? I know economic necessity. I know I have family members, two parents working. I get it. We actually want to return to a parent raising the kids, a parent out there paying for everything or making money. But that's a whole other conversation. I just think it's so, you never see these supposed altruists doing themselves what they demand of others. And that's always the tell. That's how I've known that Al Gore on climate change was a fraud since I was a college kid. That's how I've known that these people who pretend that the rich have to pay their fair share don't actually mean they themselves, even when they're millionaires many times over. It's your money. It's your money that they want. At some point, it's not governance. At some point, it's thievery. All right. 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

0: Welcome back in here to Clay and Buck. And we got a lot of talkbacks, a lot of calls, a lot of good things. Hold on one second. Let's see. Dan, a trucker in Wisconsin. Toot, toot. We love our truckers. What's going on, Dan? There we go.
1: It's Don, by the way.
0: And, it says Dan on my screen, so I'm going to... Producer Greg gets a code red today, but go ahead.
1: Producer Greg knows me. He probably just miswrote in a hurry. He's a busy man. Leave him alone, please. He's a good man. I like him.
0: He only gets like 300 calls a show, so it is. He's got to go fast. That is true. What's going
1: on?
0: Oh, wait. Let's hold you through, because I just realized I just talked through your... Stay with us, buddy. We'll get to you on the other side of the break. We got to do some commerce right now. It's time for some commerce. All right. Life in Israel every day is quite a dichotomy. On the one hand, this younger nation is full of people with both ambition and resolve, utilizing the freedom and sense of entrepreneurship that exists there. And then there's the near constant threat of an attack from a neighboring country that loudly vows for your elimination. It cannot be easy. Having countries like the United States standing by you as your strongest ally has been extraordinarily helpful to the stability of Israel. Today, that friendship matters more than ever. 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
5: Fox News, I'm Gianna Gelosi. President Trump says the Strait of Hormuz is fully open.
6: The president defending the negotiations that are going on in Iran, and he says they're going very well. He does say the Strait of Hormuz is open, but American warships will remain in place even though the U.S. blockade has been lifted. Now, on True Social, the president saying that Iran will not get any money that can be used to sow chaos in the Middle East again. He adds that the money and or sanctions that the U.S. Treasury is releasing goes in escrow controlled by the USA.
5: Fox Business's Edward Lawrence, NBC Today Show host Savannah Guthrie, says she's in agony.
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8: Lincoln police are seeking the public's help in finding a missing man. Public information manager Erica Thomas says 42-year-old Daniel Maurer was last seen leaving U-Stop at 110 West O Street around midnight last night, wearing a black windbreaker and jeans.
9: He does walk with a limp and has some mental health conditions that require medication. We're asking the public to call dispatch at 402-441-6000 if they see him.
8: We have updated pictures at KLIN.com. The operation to monitor former passengers of the MV Hondius cruise ship at Omaha's National Quarantine Unit is over. All 18 guests who were housed at UNMC's Davis Global Center during a six-week monitoring period have returned home after possible exposure to coronavirus.
10: When we learned that we had passengers from a cruise ship would be coming to Omaha, none of us had any idea if the passengers would be sick. And yet, we knew everybody here would do nothing but provide the best possible care.
8: Nebraska Governor Jim Pillen, Tom Stanton, KLIN News.
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11: Mostly cloudy today with a 40% chance of scattered showers and thunderstorms. A few storms may be severe, high in the mid-70s. Tonight, partly to mostly cloudy with a 20% chance of rain, low in the low 60s. Wednesday, mostly sunny to partly cloudy and warm with a 20% chance of rain late, high in the low 80s. From the 1011 Severe Weather Center, I'm meteorologist Brandon Rector.
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14: Carey walks off the bag at third. Freeman short lead at first. Troy takes a deep breath. He comes set. Here's the 1-2. And the dirt kicks away from the catcher.

0: All right, back in here to Clay and Buck, and he's very patient, but then again, I guess he is in the cab of a big rig, so where's he going to go? Trucker Don joins us now, sir. What did you want to share with the people of this great land? What did you want to tell us about?
1: Well, first off, happy 250th. It's getting there, so I just want to make sure everybody is in that same spirit. I joined the Marine Corps in 1976, our 200th. So I'm kind of a little excited about this one.
0: Well, thank you for your service.
1: Well, I appreciate it. You guys are bringing up Rokana and the Democrats wanting to tax poor Elon. I can't call him poor, I suppose. And all the other billionaires because they need more money. They've got a hole in their bucket that they refuse to patch. And that, you know, they keep pouring in milk from the cow and they keep milking the cow and the cow keeps giving them all the milk they want, but they keep wasting it.
0: It's never enough milk, Don, right? It's never enough milk. Yeah.
1: That's right. If you'd stop wasting the fraud, waste and abuse in the child care going on today, specifically in the United States, if you'd stop giving money to illegal aliens that have paid nothing into the system, but you want to keep taking and taking, fix the system first, then ask
0: all
1: for more.
0: True. Well done, sir. Stay safe on the road. Thanks for being with us. Thanks for waiting. Thanks for being patient. John in New York also wants to talk about this Rokana Elon showdown. Hit it, John.
2: Well, Rokana made a big deal about taking all the 5% of Elon's money so everyone could have $10 a day for child care. I think Rokana should wake up from the 1940s. Child care costs more than $10 a day.
0: I mean, I can tell you that the cost, thanks for calling in, buddy. The cost estimates for universal pre-K go from $30 to $70 billion nationally. But I would also note that I think we want to focus more on an economy that where it is easier and more sustainable for people to have a parent, often, perhaps predominantly, a mother who can stay home with the kids. That is the research. This is just, it's a little bit like saying two parents in the home are preferable or are the ideal for raising kids. That's not a knock on single moms or single dads. It's just in the aggregate, if we're talking social science or whatever, to the degree that such a thing exists, this is mostly true and therefore should be what we mostly try to do. Doesn't mean every instance, doesn't mean there aren't people doing a great job and don't deserve the credit for it. See, this is, Democrats will always, oh, but you're saying you're undermining, you know, women in the workplace. We're absolutely not. I'm not. But it would be generally better for kids and therefore better for society if we had a parent financially able to stay home, and this is something, you know, there's actually, I think Elizabeth Warren, who I just mentioned, didn't she write the Two Parent Trap book a while ago? So greater prosperity, greater wealth, these things are helpful to that end. We got some emails coming in. I'll get into the fraud thing from the FBI here in a second. VIP email from Bob. If the left confiscated all of Elon's wealth, it would fund the federal government's current spending levels for about 49 days and would barely even cover the annual interest payments on the national debt. How about we confiscate our tax dollars from the government? We don't have a revenue problem. We have a spending problem. Now, we the people, unfortunately, are the basis of the spending problem, which often we get very angry at Congress. We get very mad at them for all this spending, and we say, we need it to stop. We need it to stop. And I'll have different members of Congress. I'll get Senator Rand Paul in here. I'll be like, this is crazy. We're spending. And it is. But then we about it. We say, okay, where's all the money going? Well, then people all of a sudden are like, well, I like that spending. I earned that spending. That money is mine. You go, well, hold on a second. Are we going to do something about it? If we don't want to do anything about it, just understand that we're spending more than we take in, and this is math. But you see, this is why I don't talk about the debt very much here on the program, neither does Clay, because it just becomes a point of frustration. People want to deal with the debt. People don't want to make the necessary changes to deal with that debt. It's like talking to somebody who, I'll tell you, I've had this experience, because again, lost a bunch of weight. Maybe one day I'll go into

0: the more details about what I call the regimen. The problem is there's like, I don't want to have any medical liability for talking about things like peptides or whatever. So, you know, I'm just telling you, this stuff is really good. There's a lot of really interesting tools out there. Talk to your doctor, consult all that. And of course, you know, healthy diet and strength training and all these things have to be, these are just tools. Everything is a tool, right? It's about changing habits. But I bring it up because I can't tell you how many people, oh, you've lost my weight and you look great or whatever, you know, no big deal. And I say, well, thank you. I kind of just look like I used to before I gained the weight, but that's okay. And then they'll say, what'd you do? And I'll start to tell them, I'll say, well, I got 10,000 steps a day. I met with a doctor and I looked at hormones and I did strength training and I started peptides and all this stuff. And you know what people start to do? Invariably, they tell me what they're already doing. And I sit there and I go, well, are you asking for help? Or are you telling what you're, you know, are you asking for advice or at least for information? Or do you want to tell me what? It's a little bit like talking about the debt with people. They're like, hey, Buck, I want to lose weight. I'm like, well, probably don't eat a cake every night before you go to bed. They're like, but I'm eating this cake and it tastes really good and I want to keep eating the cake. What are we talking about? We want accountability, we want change or not. Same thing with the spending. This is why I think Elon, speaking of Elon, left Doge and was just completely like apoplectic about the whole thing because he's like, okay, guys, I found we have to fix it this way. And the Republicans even in Congress were like, well, I mean, we can't do that. I got a lot of constituents. They like that money. They like that spending. Okay. Keep eating the chocolate cake every night before you go to bed. And then come to me and say, hey, I really want to lose weight, but I really got to keep eating the chocolate cake every night before bed. So on and so forth. Not to hate on chocolate cake. I mean, it's not pistachio ice cream, for heaven's sake. A VIP email from Andrew. I've noticed that all of a sudden the mainstream media is using the phrase taxpayer money about anything Trump does. Trump spent $16 million of taxpayer money for the repair of the pool. Do they know that all money spent by the government is taxpayer money? Another ploy to make Donald J. Trump look as bad as possible for anything he tries to do. Yes, Andrew, absolutely true. It's taxpayer money when it's something. They focus in on that when it's anything Trump does to remind people that it's the public money. But in every other thing, it's, oh, it's revenue. They make it as neutral sounding, as benign as possible. Oh, it's just revenue is the issue here. We need more revenue. And people need to pay their fair share. How could you be opposed to fair share? It's just a rhetorical trick. Okay, now I'll talk to you about the Justice Department crackdown. There's a $6.5 billion healthcare fraud crackdown. And this is a good thing. You're seeing some cases, by the way, some specific cases that the FBI is now bringing of people who are not just committing hundreds of millions, but in some case, $1 billion as an individual of fraud against it. How is you would sit there and say, yes, I'm glad that we are trying to track this stuff down and hold people criminally accountable for this. But on the other side, isn't there a part of us all that says, how the heck could you get away with bilking the government of millions, tens of millions, hundreds of millions, a billion plus in pure fraud? And no one notices until a few years pass and no one tracks you down until more years pass after that. They're just trying to sneak it in and get you going before the statute of limitations expires. It's really disturbing when you see this. This is from the Wall Street Journal. Justice Department unveiling charges against 450 defendants for alleged health care fraud totaling over $6.5 billion as part of the Trump administration's stepped-up anti-fraud efforts. The announcement includes charges against 90 medical professionals, targets a range of alleged healthcare fraud schemes such as wound care and opioid distribution. It also includes what officials said is a record number of Medicaid fraud defendants, with more than 100 people accused of submitting over $100 million in false Medicaid claims. Federal officials said the operation spanned 57 court districts, 41 states, et cetera, et cetera. They've seized $127 million in cash, luxury vehicles, and jewelry. In one of the cases, continuing here at this Wall Street Journal piece, prosecutors charged the owner of several healthcare businesses in the Los Angeles area, including at least four hospices, with a scheme that they say involved paying kickbacks and bribes to enroll people who weren't actually terminally ill in hospice care, resulting in $27 million in fraudulent Medicare claims. And Medicare paid $26.9 million of it. I mean, first of all, there's something particularly vile about lying to the government about hospice care, right? There's something especially underhanded and disgraceful about lying about giving kids food, as they were doing in Somalia, or the Learing Center, if we all remember that. I'm sorry, as in Minnesota, the Somali Daycare Center. There's something particularly appalling about that, right? There's something that just rubs us all the wrong way, as it should. Now, as I've said to you, on the one hand, $6.5 billion of prosecutions. This is a good thing. This is a good start. There is a deterrent effect that this will have at some level, right? This is why it's so important, not just to hold people to account for the crimes that they have committed, because that's the right thing to do. It's just. But you also want less of that activity going forward. And so punishing the guilty is a sign to other would-be criminals, you might not get away with this. It feels very obvious to me that in recent years, and certainly throughout the Biden administration's overseeing of COVID and all those funds, it was just open season on fraud against the government. And people were doing this. As I said, if you can get away with hundreds of millions of dollars of phantom procedures and the government pays you, and there's no red flag triggered, there's no warning sign, we're gonna give you, there's your bank account, here's $100 million for fraud. Wow. One doctor. I mean, that's a lot of prescriptions, a lot of procedures, whatever, that this person is claiming to have done. And this is the other part of this. You know, the estimates on Medicare fraud, I think it's actually just Medicare in any given year. And this has been the case for as long as I've looked into this stuff, so call it 20 years. It's $60 to $80 billion a year. That's the estimate that they think is happening. So they want, you know, notice this. We'll bring this all together. Ro Khanna, playing class warfare demagogue. Ro Khanna, trust fund from wifey, trust fund from the missus, worth $200+ million. He's not writing big checks to pay for kids' health care in California. But he says, if only Elon Musk would pay more than he already pays, you would be able to give child care to kids. And I can sit here and tell you, well, if we stopped fraudsters from spending $80 billion a year of government money, or taking $80 billion a year of government money for things that are in many cases just phantom fake stuff, you could fund it as well without actually taking any more tax dollars from anybody. So it's all a question of whether you want to pay attention to the numbers and the reality, or you want to listen to people who just make their living and get their power from blaming other people for the mistakes that they themselves are a part of. Blaming other people for the poor philosophies that they push that result in waste, fraud, and abuse, namely the Democrat Party and, unfortunately, some Republicans, too. Plenty of them. 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
6: Ty ready to work at 2-2 with nobody on and two outs. Here's the pitch. Swing and a miss. Got him swinging on a pitch down at his ankles. Horn, two strikeouts in the first, two here in the second for a clean inning.
5: The Huskers hosted their first NCAA regional at Haymarket Park since 2008 and finished the season with a 43-17 overall record.
6: Right on left, second and third, 9-8 game, two outs in the 10th. Bender's first. High pop fly, right side of the infield. Who's got it? It's Stokes, makes the catch! Ball game! A marathon thriller! And the Huskers take down number 7, Auburn! Oh, they had to dig about as deep as you possibly could! Winning run and scoring position, it does not matter! 9-8 final!
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0: Clay and Buck show going strong, making things happen. You send in your talkbacks, your emails, your calls, all that stuff. We'll get to some of that momentarily. And I have so much planned for you in that next hour. It's going to be fabulous, some people are saying. And I'm curious if you guys want me to address the last stuff about Fauci to come out from Tulsi Gabbard from her time as DNI, which has now come to a conclusion. I'm surprised. I find that there's not as much desire among those on the right to hear anything about Fauci, accountability, COVID, or anything as I would have assumed at this point, but that's where we are. Jim in Georgetown, Texas, not to be confused with Georgetown, D.C. Jim, what's going on?
1: Yeah, thanks, Buck. It's a great honor. If a way to get rid of and agree to get rid of the Electoral College is, then we have to have a federal election law that all federal elections are held the same way in every state, no ballot harvesting, secure IDs that show you're an American citizen, no vote counting 48 hours after the polls close, and 1 week of early voting, and mail-in ballots are limited to service people away from their home state or diplomats away from their home state, or in very rare cases where somebody happens to be working overseas or something like that. And I think the Democrats would never win the popular vote if we were able to secure real American citizen votes.
0: Jim, thanks for calling in from Texas. You know, I will tell you, that's actually a perfect transition here to the point made by none other than Kamala Harris recently on a podcast, where she was saying she thinks we should get rid of the Electoral College. Oh, we should talk about this. And I know you guys demanded it. I will deliver. You want more Kamala audio? You need more Kamala audio? I got that for you coming up. Don't worry. We're going to dive into it together. Third hour, we'll talk to Steve Yates about the Iran nuclear negotiation stuff. That'll be a great talk, and we have much more coming. So stick around, team. Back with you in just a few minutes.
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0: I'm Monica Nelson, and this is Stifel Investor Insights. Stifel, where success meets success. Today, I'm joined by Michael O'Keefe, Stifel's Chief Investment Officer. Hey, Michael. So, the market's biggest technology stocks have taken a step back this month. Should investors be worried?
1: I don't think so, Monica. This feels more like a pause than the start of a weak market. The Magnificent Seven, that handful of big tech companies that have led the market in recent years, fell about 8% this month through yesterday. But let's take a step back. The Bloomberg Magnificent Seven Index was up almost 40% for the year through May. After a run like that, a breather is normal, even healthy. And as we've discussed, the long-term story behind these companies, the build-out of artificial intelligence, hasn't changed. It's a normal pattern.
0: So what are the actual drivers of such a market move? I mean, did the Fed have a hand in it?
1: It's part of it. A nudge, not a cause. Remember, this pullback started before that meeting, as valuations have been elevated. Last week was Kevin Warsh's first meeting as chair, and the tone leaned higher for longer, or the idea that Fed will keep rates elevated rather than cutting. So the debate quietly shifted from rate cuts to possible hikes. And when investors expect rates to stay high, fast-growing stocks can react first. So stretch valuations meant a less friendly Fed, and so many rotated from elevated tech into steadier corners like staples and healthcare. That's not a market breaking down. That's a market broadening out, and honestly, a healthier one for it.
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5: President Trump hits the road. Lisa Brady, Fox News. He's due back at a Pennsylvania truck factory he's been to before.
6: The president is generally going to sell the Trump economy, specifically his pro-manufacturing policies, which is crucial to Pennsylvania's Lehigh Valley, where we are today, where this Mack truck manufacturing plant is located, crucial to the local economy. He's also going to be joined by Republican Ryan McKenzie, an incumbent Republican in Congress who's facing a stiff challenge from Democratic candidate Bob Brooks. That is a crucial seat to watch this November.
5: Fox's Nate Foy. The president's scheduled to speak about an hour from now, turning attention to the economy as the U.S. and Iran offer conflicting takes on progress so far in talks on a long-term deal as a ceasefire continues. It's primary day in several states, including New York, where some races pit progressive candidates against incumbent Democrats and other Democrats considered more moderate.
7: The DSA candidates, the Democratic Socialists of America candidates, are amped up. And so I want to walk you through exactly who Zoran Mondani, the mayor of New York City, is endorsing in this race. Daria Lisa Chevalier, you might not have heard of her, and she says that's the point. She is brand new to the scene. Claire Valdez and progressive Brad Lander. Those are the three to watch in this race. The group wants to abolish ICE, cut police funding, and take down the Democratic establishment.
5: Fox's Alexis McAdams. There's another closely watched House race in Utah, and ballots include governor's races in Maryland and South Carolina, where there's a primary runoff between two Trump-backed candidates. A sweeping federal crackdown on health care fraud continues.
8: In certain cases, patients allegedly died while believing they were receiving legitimate medical care from providers who only viewed them as billing opportunities.
5: Health Secretary Robert F. Kennedy Jr. with a two-week total of more than 450 suspects charged in more than $6 billion worth of fraud. 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
4: 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Here's Tom Stanton.
9: Lincoln police continue their search for a missing man. Public information manager Erica Thomas says 42-year-old Daniel Maurer was last seen leaving U-Stop at 110 West O Street around midnight Monday wearing a black windbreaker and jeans. Thomas says he walks with a limp and has some mental health conditions that require medication. You can see updated pictures of Maurer at KLIN.com. Following concerns about racing, excessive noise, and other traffic-related issues along O Street, Police Chief Michon Morrow tells KLIN News a combination of increased enforcement and a new nuisance vehicle ordinance is making a difference.
10: This ordinance specifically came out of those issues where we worked with city council, city law, and the mayor's office to create an ordinance that will allow us on nuisance vehicles to actually tow them. And that has been really successful for us.
9: While she does not have specific numbers, Morrow says complaints involving racing and loud vehicles along O Street have decreased. Lincoln residents are invited to celebrate Juneteenth with a free community event this weekend at the F Street Community Center.
11: We're going to have face painting, live performances, free haircuts for the youth, family fun activities for all. We'll have free food, ice cream, vendor tables.
9: Assistant Director J.T. Taylor says the celebration will run from 11 a.m. to 3 p.m. Saturday. The operation to monitor former passengers of the MV Hondius cruise ship at Omaha's National Quarantine Unit has come to an end. All 18 guests who were housed at UNMC's Davis Global Center during the six-week monitoring period have returned home after possible exposure to hantavirus. UNMC officials said the response provided valuable lessons for future operations. Tom Stanton, KLIN News.
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13: On October 26, 1881, nine men converged on the streets of Tombstone, Arizona to face their death. Wyatt, Virgil, Morgan Earp, and Doc Holliday had the law on their side, while Ike and Billy Clanton, Billy Claiborne, and Tom and Frank McLowry were outlaws seeking escape. At close range, the shooting began and lasted only 30 seconds. When the smoke cleared, the Earps and Holliday walked away, while Frank and Tom McLowry and Billy Clanton were carried away to Boot Hill. Here's the twist. That gunfight did not take place at the OK Corral. It took place in an alleyway six doors west at Fry's Photography.
12: This has been The Making of America. I'm Michael Emerson, and you can visit us at jeffersonmediagroup.com.
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14: Mostly cloudy skies with some scattered light rain showers through your Tuesday afternoon here in Lincoln. Look for temperatures to stay well below average, making it to the lower to middle 70s this afternoon with a south wind at around 5 to 15 miles an hour. Rain showers should come to an end as we head into Tuesday evening. Late tonight, though, we will keep an eye on a chance for some scattered thunderstorms across southeastern Nebraska. From the 1011 Severe Weather Center, I'm meteorologist Bill Rensch.
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0: Second hour of Clay and Buck kicks off right now. Thank you for being here with us, everybody. We got used to, for a while, I think, the shrieking like banshee of the Democrats when it came to our sacred institutions. You hear them say, our sacred institutions! Trump is destroying our sacred institutions! And you'd have to sit there and wonder, don't they have something else to do other than just cry about nonsense? But no. That would give them too much credit. One of our institutions, though, is once again come under attack because, well, Democrats, when they're out of power, find that the system itself is unfair, meaning the process by which we determine who is given power in the name of the American people, the American voter, to do things and to faithfully execute, defend and execute the roles and powers of the Constitution. For them, it's just a question of, are they in charge? Good. If not, bad. Really no thought process much deeper than that. And that brings me to Kamala Harris going on the Don Lemon podcast. And let me just be clear, Don Lemon is pretty much the, I don't know, he could be a chief strategist of the Democrat comeback, because who else have they got? And if Kamala is in fact going to not just run, which, yes, she's probably going to run, but be the nominee, which to me is still just, wow. But there are crazier things that have been said. Who knows who else could be in the mix? There will be a whole comeback effort for the Democrats top to bottom. And so she was on the Don Lemon podcast. And as I said, discussing, you have to say, she's probably, from a brand value perspective, the top Democrat in the game right now. I know I say Gavin Newsom, but for all of his slickness, for all of his shirts just buttoned all the way down to his belly button, grinning at all the wives in the audience. Yeah. For all of that, I still think Kamala Harris has been vice president and Gavin Newsom has not. And so she is the closest thing they have right now to a leader in the Democrat Party, right? Who else in this moment would you say is ahead of her? A couple of names would get some attention. I think everybody realizes Bernie Sanders is nearing retirement somehow. And the other voices that the Democrats have are more on the legislative side, not really. You know, Cory Booker has started to make some noise again. He's probably gearing up to run another of the most unmemorable and unimaginative, doomed to failure presidential runs of all time. It's really the Cory Booker specialty. But Kamala here on our sacred institutions, which they tell us are so important, including, of course, the Electoral College. Because that's the election that we, or that rather, that's the race that we have. It's about the Electoral College. Kamala's like, you know, this is cut 12. Maybe we should just get rid of that thing.
1: What about the Electoral College?
2: I think we need to look at that, too. Yes. Yes, I do. I think that there is some real shaking up that we have to do of the rules and the structure. And
1: is that get rid of the Electoral College?
2: I think we should, that should be a discussion that we should have. I don't think we should eliminate that as a point of discussion for potential action.
0: Now, Kamala saying that's a discussion we should have, that is her effort to both make the radical lunatic base of the Democrat Party happy that it's a maybe, you know, oh, we're getting a maybe from her, while also not committing to anything, because she knows down the line she could be held to account for what she says, like she was in the 2024 election when they were playing clips of her saying, we need to provide taxpayer-funded transgender surgery for illegal aliens in prison. And she really stuck the landing on that one for the left. Taxpayer funding, of course. Transgender, got to. Illegals, oh yeah, and in prison. In fact, if you were coming up with the perfect base voter for the Democrats, could you find a constituency more reliably Democrat in their voting, assuming they have voting rights, depending on the prison situation, may or may not be the case, than somebody who is illegal and trans and in prison? I mean, that's like the ultimate Democrat voter these days. Just throw in a irrational fear of climate change, maybe, and a couple other things. You'll really be ready to go. So she says we need to look at eliminating the Electoral College. Why do they hate the Electoral College? Well, there's a couple of things. First of all, you'll have I believe Clay would know this better than me. Jemele Hill is a sportscaster, right? Who now sometimes talks about other things. Right? So here she is. Was this on CNN, guys? I think it was on CNN, right? Which I'm shocked still has any viewers, really, but I guess. Here she is saying that the Electoral College is rooted in slavery. Play 13.
3: Anybody who studied any small bit of history knows the Electoral College is rooted in slavery. That was the entire reason that it was invented, essentially. And we should have gotten from up under it a long time ago. And not just because you have two women quite capable who lose the election. So I don't have a problem with her argument. I think it's probably correct. And I think most people in this country, you want to, a big reason there's a lot of apathy is because a lot of people feel like their vote doesn't matter. And the reason they feel that way is because they look at things like, okay, let me get this straight. We can all agree and all, from a popular vote standpoint, vote for a candidate and that candidate still lose. And that the math doesn't math for them. So it's like, why are we clinging to the system?
0: Little plays, I want to hit this. Ms. Jemele, as producer Greg, who does follow the sports world, Jemele Hill, is an ignoramus. Not surprising. Knows nothing. Doesn't know history. But she's repeating the talking point. So let's address the talking. She's saying it on CNN, a news, at least allegedly, a news program of sorts. Let's address this for a second. She's just wrong on the history. She's wrong on the history. And on the one hand, it's why take the time to even deal with this. On the other hand, well, Hillary Clinton, somebody who you would think, well, she's supposed to be really smart and educated on these things. And she was Secretary of State and almost president. Ah, we'll return to that. She's in a Netflix documentary that's coming out, right? Something like that. I gotta cancel my Netflix. She's in a Netflix documentary. Here she is labeling the Electoral College an abomination. Play 14.
4: Well, I personally think the Electoral College is an abomination. For obvious reasons.
0: Man, that cackle. How could we not have voted for that cackle? You get the cackle, you get the cankles, you get the whole package. So she's saying there it's an Electoral College, it's an abomination. Jemele Hill says it is rooted in slavery. They're wrong, and we can get into this, why they're wrong, but this requires to sit there and say, okay, so the Electoral College was a compromise, electors chosen by states, and then it gave states a role, so then you'd have popular input, but that was filtered and mirrored, the bicameral Congress compromise. You go through all this different stuff. But they don't care. They don't care. This is the problem with writing, you know the history, I know the history, they don't care. They always also, they don't even understand the three-fifths compromise, which is what they're really trying to get at here, but the three-fifths compromise was so that the southern slave states would have less power. But they don't even, and it was never three-fifths. The way that they put the history, again, my frustration with it is that they don't care. So it's almost a waste of time because I can sit here and go through it all, but they're still going to say this. Why do they say this? Because they are gearing up to tell their base once again that Republican victories are illegitimate. Illegitimate. Whatever the numbers are on the screen, whatever the votes tallied are, even with all the Democrat shenanigans, it is inherently to the Democrat Party illegitimate when Republicans win. And you might say, well, what about Trump in 2020? Some of you would say that. Some of they would certainly say that. And I'd say, well, who really started this thing? It really began in 2000, at least in my lifetime, with Democrats, who did, by every count, then and after, lose the 2000 election. And they said it was illegitimate. And then Hillary Clinton lost an election to Donald Trump. And they said it was illegitimate. And a big part of this is not only their claims that, Republicans did something with the counting of the votes, as they did in Florida, but that the very system itself is bad. Notice, though, the system that put Barack Obama, the Electoral College that gave Barack Obama two terms in office, I might add, without Republicans in either election questioning the result. In neither election, in any meaningful way, were Republicans like, you know what, that guy didn't win. No, he won. John McCain got smoked. Mitt Romney got smoked. That's what happened. And that system, though, was great then. Trump wins. Hillary herself will say, and now Kamala will say, the Electoral College is illegitimate. Kamala will say it's illegitimate, knowing that she lost the popular vote, too. Because it's not about what is true. It's not about our history. It's not about the Electoral College or the three-fifths compromise or anything else. It's just about telling the Democrats now, getting them worked up on this early, that if Republicans win again, it is invalid. It's illegitimate. Not my president. Remember that whole thing with Trump? Not my president. That's what they were chanting. Russia collusion. Oh, that giant scam. Total fraud. Trump was you go back and look at this. Everything Trump said about the Russia collusion narrative, there's a total witch hunt. It's a fraud. It's a scam. All true. He wasn't even, Trump can be a little, maybe a little bombastic sometimes, a little bit. I think we could all agree. Everything he said about the Russia collusion and stealing the 2016 election, just being an utter fraud, total, it was all true. He was correct. It was all true. It was him stating facts and being told that he and you and I were the crazy ones. But get ready for this. Because just as in the last hour, I told you that the narrative is going to be class warfare. Elon's rich, and that's why you're struggling to afford a house. Oh, no, that's not true. But notice how it makes people who are struggling feel better, some of them. It gives them an answer. It makes it someone else's fault and not the government's fault itself, which when you're talking about housing prices, that's a huge part of it. And now they're also gearing up for if Republicans win, whether it's this midterm or more importantly for them in 2028, it's not valid. It's a rigged system. The system itself needs to be changed. It only needs to be changed when Democrats lose. By the way, you see this with the Supreme Court, too. In fact, I will tell you about that specifically. Another change that could be on the horizon here. And that is what we call a tease in the business. When someone tells you their credit card was stolen and a bunch of charges were racked up, what's your first thought? Well, if you have LifeLock, it's a reminder why it's so important. Last year, 1 in 6 Americans lost money to digital fraud of one kind or another. 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
0: As promised, the de facto leader of the Democrats these days, Kamala Harris, went on Don Lemon's podcast and addressed, in her Kamala-esque way, where she says things without really saying anything. And I do believe it's very obvious that Kamala has gone through really her entire adult life with people saying, oh, that's so great, Kamala, knowing that what she said was dumb and worthless. But she was in the required slot, playing the required role, and that was good enough. Really reached the absolute peak of what was possible in the DEI era, almost becoming president of the United States, becoming vice president of the United States, largely just because of her demographic profile. Honestly, playing the game, yes, being in the Democrat system, had to be in it to win it. I get all of that. Not just anybody could do it, but really not talented in any meaningful way. In what way is Kamala Harris impressive? It's a real question. People can say a lot of things about Trump. There are some factual things about Trump. Even if one were to say, I don't like his policies, I think he's a bad person, or whatever it is, he's hilarious. Truly. He's the funniest president we've had in my lifetime. Some of you may say Reagan. I think Trump's funnier than Reagan. Reagan had some great one-liners, but Trump is funny on the, off the cuff all the time. And Trump is the funniest guy. He's incredibly entertaining and engaging. He can riff on any subject and can go for hours. His stamina, these are observations, right? This isn't really opinion so much as observation. His stamina, especially for a guy's age, is incredible. And he's been remarkably successful in a bunch of different fields that are highly competitive. Did he have some advantages to start out in life? Sure, but so did a lot of other people. And they didn't become president for two terms, and they didn't build a massive global real estate empire and brand, et cetera, et cetera. I bring all this up because Kamala is deeply unimpressive, but she is a vessel for the hopes of the Democrat Party. And that brings me to another way she wants to change the structure of things. She, on this podcast, said she would like to explore, that's how she said, we're going to explore court packing. Play 11.
2: I think that we absolutely have to explore what we need to do because of the Supreme Court and what it has done to destroy so many of the elements of the Constitution that were designed to protect, in particular, the minority, those who were marginalized, including expansion of the Supreme Court. And yes, I absolutely believe that we should be exploring that.
0: Exploring that. What does that really mean? Exploring that. Oh, it means she gets to make the base happy because, like a parent telling a child, maybe, you know, maybe, can I get that toy? Maybe. Parent is actually never going to get that toy, right? Maybe. At least when I was a kid, maybe meant no. But she can't be held accountable for it down the line. Keeps the base happy. Can't be hammered for being a communist lunatic when she's actually running in an election down the line. That, my friends, is what is really going on here. 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
17: Fox News, I'm Therese Crowley. Healthcare fraud takedown. 455 people in 2 weeks for $6.5 billion in healthcare fraud. Attorney General Todd Blanche says $182 million in cash and assets seized.
18: We're taking back the money, the luxury cars, the jewelry, and these alleged fraudsters will face justice.
17: Health Secretary RFK Jr. says some patients died thinking they were getting legit care when they were just billing opportunities. President Trump praising nuclear honesty. Now Iran refutes that it agreed to allow nuclear inspectors. The president says if they don't do what they agreed, we'll do what we have to do. And the president posting six people have been arrested for a 350-foot gash in the Lincoln reflecting pool liner with sharp knife or razors. Says we'll drain some of the water before or after 4th of July for the permanent repair. 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
20: All 18 former passengers from the Hantavirus cruise ship have returned to their home states after completing monitoring at the National Quarantine Unit at the University of Nebraska Medical Center. National Quarantine Unit Director Dr. Michael Wadman praised the passengers for their cooperation during the 6 weeks of monitoring.
21: Those people were really instrumental in having patience with the quarantine process, understanding change and challenges as those occurred. A number of our people who were in quarantine were asking about us and saying, I hope you're doing okay.
20: People traveling by vehicle during the Independence Day holiday period is estimated by AAA to be 61.4 million, up 0.2% from 2025. AAA spokesman Brian Ortner has some advice.
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6: Mostly cloudy skies with some scattered light rain showers through your Tuesday afternoon here in Lincoln. Look for temperatures to stay well below average, making it to the lower to middle 70s this afternoon with a south wind at around 5 to 15 miles an hour. Rain showers should come to an end as we head into Tuesday evening. Late tonight, though, we will keep an eye on a chance for some scattered thunderstorms across southeastern Nebraska. From the 1011 Severe Weather Center, I'm meteorologist Bill Renschler.
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23: Nebraska trying to take down number one for the second time in 2 weeks. The pitch, and it's lined by Core through the left side for a hit. Caught her around third. She's going to try and score. Holloman's throw to the plate. It's late, and the Huskers have the lead. Core over around second. They throw on her. She's back in safely. It's an RBI single to left field for Hannah Core, and Nebraska leads 3-2.
19: The Huskers made their first NCAA Women's College World Series appearance since 2013 and finished the season with a 52-8 record.
23: 3-2 Nebraska over Texas Tech, top of the seventh. From to the line, her 2-2. Terry takes over the outside corner, called strike three. Down goes Terry, down goes Tech. And the Huskers have taken down the top-ranked

0: barrels of oil come off, and that's the biggest in the history of the strait, the Hormuz Strait. Our stock market is through the roof, and oil prices are tumbling. We actually hit for a moment today. In fact, I think it's going to break it, $70 a barrel. That's lower than we were when we started, and it's been amazing. And the big thing is Iran will not have a nuclear weapon.
1: Iran will not have a nuclear weapon, he says. Well, I think it is definitely the case that Iran will not have a nuclear weapon on Trump's watch. That is true. What happens when he's no longer president? That then becomes a much more difficult proposition, especially if you have, say, a Commander-in-Chief Harris calling the shots. And now brings me also to the oil price. Trump there saying that it's near $70 a barrel, and that this is pretty good, he's saying, relative to where things could be, and he is confident they'll continue to go in the right direction. As I have said, if oil does move in this direction and the strait keeps open, it is somewhat open now, it needs to keep opening. If that does in fact happen, then I think there will be minimal impact on the midterm elections against the Republican Party. So that is certainly a good thing. Oh, remember how I mentioned that Trump is funny? Here you go. What other president? This is cut 27 just moments ago with the president in Pennsylvania. This is what he said. Play 27.
0: Not a very good group, not doing very well. Not only do they support it, they demand it because they won't allow Iran to have a nuclear weapon. You want to see trouble? Let them have a nuclear weapon. We're doing very well with Iran. They've been decimated, and we're making a deal with them, and we'll see how that all goes.
1: Who are you with, he says. A News Nation says, the person says News Nation. And Trump goes, not a very good group, not doing very well. I mean, wow. Trump, you don't want to get on the wrong side of this guy. I think that everyone knows that that is the case. You do not want to be, he is fierce. And here's the thing. Trump picks up on the aggressive energy of the reporter right away. He knows the difference. He's been at this for a long, even from way before he was president. He knows when someone in the media is asking a question and when someone is attacking him in the form of a question. And he picks that up right. He can smell it. He picks it up right away and responds to aggression in kind. And I would say one of the great things, actually, and I hope one of the lasting things about President Trump for all time going forward and for the Republican Party is we will no longer have leadership. Or at least we can hold leadership to account if they just sit there while the New York Times pretends to be journos and just punches them in the face, punches that leader in the face over and over and over again. You know, I wish back in the day George Bush would have hit back a lot more at the people in the media who were just constantly trying to undermine him. Isn't it remarkable? They say that they created this whole industry of George Bush, George W. Bush. Not his dad, really. His dad, I don't think anyone, well, some people would have said it, but his dad was clearly not a dumb guy. George W. Bush was not a dumb guy. He's not dumb. And I can tell you, having sat in high-level, complex briefings with him and had to field his questions and understand his level of knowledge over the course of 30 minutes or so, trust me, the guy is not dumb. He's smarter than Al Gore. And yet Al Gore, people would never say, oh, he was, you know, at least Democrats would never say, oh, he's dumb. Is George W. Bush smarter than Kamala Harris? Oh, you bet. You bet he is. But this was the power of the media being on constant offense without ever having it turned around, without ever having the Trump jujitsu of, you know what, you're a jerk. And I know you're being a jerk when you ask me that question. So I'm all for it. Now, he also is saying that Iran is, in fact, boxed in. We are in a great place with this deal. This is 28. Hit it.
0: We have Iran in a position that nobody's ever had. This should have been done for 47 years by other presidents. and we have Iran.

0: in a position where their military has been totally wiped out, their leadership has been wiped out, their radar has been wiped out, everything's been wiped out. They have not a good negotiating position. But despite that, and money that we'll be taking out of Iran is going to go to our farmers to give corn, soybeans, wheat to Iran, because they have a hunger problem, they have a food problem, they have a medicine problem, they got a lot of problems, and they have an inflation. Their inflation now just at 300%. So they have a lot of problems.
1: So Trump, they're saying that Iran, for all the posturing and all the noise they make and all the delay tactics, that he's very aware of what they're doing. And as Trump says in other contexts, we have all the cards and they don't. Okay, we'll talk more about that and also the nuclear program here coming up a little bit with Steve Yates. But then there's this issue, and some of you have brought this more to my attention. They talk about what's going on here with the reflecting pool and the Lincoln Memorial reflecting pool, which it's pretty astonishing in some ways that this is even a story. Like, why would this be a story? It does go deep into Trump derangement, though. Anything that he does, you know, if Trump says, I have an idea where the White House could be better at recycling, which you all know how I feel about recycling, so don't get me started. But I have an idea that the White House would be better at recycling, and all of a sudden people on the left and the Democrats would say, this is a monstrous constitutional overreach. How dare he think that he could advise the White House on recycling policy? And it doesn't matter what it is. If it's his idea, they hate it. That is certainly the case with the reflecting pool. And I also, in advance of the 250th, don't we all want D.C. to look as you know, nice as it can? Don't we want the nation's capital to reflect the, yes, of course, the history, the brilliance of our experiment and of the vision of the founders brought to reality today, 250 years later? But we want it to look nice. Trump is saying, yeah, it looks great, but he says that there are saboteurs of the reflecting pool at large. This is 29.
0: They've arrested, I think, six people on the reflecting pool. So the reflecting pool looks fantastic. I just got pictures of it. It's beautiful. But somebody went in with a knife and cut it. They cut it up good. And then they cut a 300-350-foot slip in the form of lots of little slips, a real horrible stuff. And they destroyed the grass. We put a brand new big load of grass out there. And they destroyed it. So it's all being fixed. But it's a shame. So I understand five or six people are arrested. The Interior Department can refer to you on that. And I hear they have six people under investigation.
1: Six people under investigation. I will say this. Is it beyond my comprehension? Is it beyond my wildest imagination that some Trump hater could do something like this? No, but it is really weird. And I don't know. It would never, if I were putting myself in the shoes of a Trump hater, trying to cut the lining of the reflecting pool would not even be in like the top 100 acts of vandalism that may come to mind. You know what I'm saying? It's so strange and so bizarre. Here's what I think. I think that there are probably some people that have been disrespectful to the reflecting pool, maybe, kicked at a chunk of it or something. I think it's also been a mess for a very long time, and it will take more time to get it right. And so those two things are getting wrapped in together. I don't think all of the problems that it's having right now are due to people who are like reflecting pool terrorists. I'm not saying some of them aren't people that have done some vandalism. There is some investigation of some individuals. I know there have been some arrests, but I also think it's really complicated. My bigger takeaway from it all is, yeah, but can't we just want them to fix the reflecting pool? Can we just get agreement from the other side on that? Whether there's been a lot of vandalism or a little vandalism, can we just say, well, you know, it'd be great if the president of the United States could get the support of people in advance of our nation's 250th birthday, so to speak, to make D.C. as beautiful as it can be, and specifically our monuments. Because what do people really think of? When you think of D.C., you think of the White House, the Capitol, the Mall. The White House, the Capitol, the Mall. Even when you're a little kid, you think of the White House, the Capitol, the Mall. So that's, I'm surprised it's as much of a story as it has been. I also think, you know, there's a part of the president, and I really mean this. I think he takes a truly personal pride in being a builder. And I mean somebody who oversees the building, whether it's Wallman Rink in, Central Park in New York City back in the day, which he fixed that had been a disaster forever. I think that this is, he looks at this stuff like a pro, like a professional. And so he takes a personal pride in these kinds of, just like the expansion also of the East Wing with the ballroom. He takes a personal pride in that stuff and really does just want it to be great and look great. And his critics and his haters know that. And they know that he's a guy who, you know, he'll take a lot of incoming and he can handle it all really well. But I think that it particularly irks him when someone won't admit that he's, or someone won't admit that he's a great builder, or someone tries to get under his skin with that kind of stuff. And that's why they keep going at this and trying to, whether it's the East Wing expansion or they're trying to just pick at the, at this sore point, if you will, with Trump, because they know it is a personal thing for him. This is the guy who wanted his name on the most beautiful buildings in New York City. And succeeded in many cases in doing something right along those lines. So they know that he takes it personally, and that's why I think they take a particular joy in just doing whatever they can. And maybe that even means some, like, lunatic. This is what I mean. Would it ever occur to anyone to try to cut the lining of the National Mall under what? It's just so crazy. But could someone be that crazy? I guess so. All right, as great as this July 4th is going to be, the 250th, although some over at like MS Now are going to hate it. The haters will hate it, but it's going to be amazing. It's also a good reminder that our history isn't just found in museums or textbooks. 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
11: Cusack swings and lifts a fly ball left center and deep, and it is good! 4-0 Nebraska!
10: The Huskers made their first NCAA Women's College World Series appearance since 2013 and finished the season with a 52-8 record.
11: Sight swings and misses on a rise ball for strike three, and Fromm strikes out the side in the sixth. 11 strikeouts today for Jordy Fromm.
10: 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When you're thinking Huskers,
12: 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By a miracle, the Huskers have tied this game.
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0: All right, producer Mike, I think I also have to call you DJ Mike, because what was that intro music? That sounds like classic rock. I have no idea. This whippersnapper, millennial, unlike Clay, who is Gen X, so I don't know. I hear he has a lot of back pain these days. This whippersnapper, that was Motley Crue? Oh, I should have actually gotten that one. My bad. I thought you were going to tell me, like, you know, some 70s band that I have very little knowledge of. Hair bands. Thank you. I'm a little better with the hair bands. Really more grunge is the rock that I grew up with a bit. Oh, it's funny. I like Stone Temple Pilots, for example. And yes, I like the Goo Goo Dolls. I don't care. Say about me what you will. I also like pistachio ice cream. I take your slings and arrows. But I always hated Nirvana. I just don't like Nirvana. I don't know. It was kind of like too dark and, you know, not quite as much as I hated Marilyn Manson, but I really hated Marilyn Manson stuff when I was a kid too. I like wouldn't listen to it, would turn it off, kind of judge people who were into it, to be honest with you. Not that I should judge anybody, but you know what I mean. Let's go. We've got, John in San Diego. John, you're on the air.
1: Yeah, I have no idea why anyone has given any credence to this stupid idea of Harris's to amend the Constitution. It takes 34 states. It takes two-thirds of the Congress, two-thirds of the Senate. There are only 19 solidly blue states. This can never, ever happen. She should be ridiculed until she never pops her head out of her little groundhog hole again.
0: Okay, so John, I understand what you're saying. You're correct about the mechanics of this being unlikely to happen. But you heard what I said, right? This isn't about actually changing anything. It's about setting up the excuse in advance of the system is BS if Republicans win. You see what I'm saying with that, right?
1: That's what this is about.
0: Okay, yeah.
1: Yes, okay. I understand that. My point is, you ridicule her until she never opens her stupid mouth again in public.
0: John, I'm the chief comologist on the show. Do I do a pretty good job of ridiculing? I hope so. I'm trying, buddy. I'm keeping the...
1: It's adequate.
0: Thanks, John. You know, it's all right. You got to keep me in line. John from San Diego. John from San Diego is, you know, he's got high expectations. I'm doing what I can. Kurt from Cincinnati. Let's hear from him on the talkback. This is A on the talkback.
2: Bob, thank you for giving me the heads up that you were going to play a Kamala Harris. I was able to get from you, but appreciate it. Thanks.
0: Hey, man, you guys said you wanted the heads up when we're going to get a Kamala clip. I know some of you are driving and she might lull you into a stupor with her circuitous and nonsensical word salad. So for safety reasons, if we're going to play Kamala clips on the air, I have to give you a heads up. We have people who are driving big rigs, for heaven's sake. And that just means, you know, you got even more responsibility on that road. So don't worry. We'll try to do our best to let you know when Kamala will be on the air. Our friend Steve Yates will be on the air coming up next. Nation States with Yates, the podcast. Yes, the latest. Everything you need to know about the Iran deal as it stands as of moments ago. That's coming up.
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10: The president stays the course. Elisa Brady, Fox News, standing by the framework agreement with Iran as talks with the U.S. continue and sending this message to critics.
11: Well, I think anybody that's been critical of it has to be educated, even if they're friends of mine.
10: President Trump also insisting the American people support the effort.
11: You want to see trouble? Let them have a nuclear weapon. We're doing very well with Iran. They've been decimated, and we're making a deal with them, and we'll see how that all goes.
10: He also disputes Iran's claims that no deal has been made yet on allowing UN nuclear inspectors to return. Iranian officials also contradicting the president's position that unfrozen assets will be subject to oversight and used to buy U.S. farm goods for the Iranian people. The president speaking less than an hour ago as he arrived in Pennsylvania to talk about the U.S. economy at a Mack truck factory. That speech scheduled to begin at this hour. The president also still pushing for the Save America Act ahead of a meeting with Senate Republicans.
11: We have to be able to get proof of citizenship when you vote. Otherwise, we don't have elections. We have to be able to get voter ID. So John is a leader, and hopefully he can get the votes.
10: Referring to Senate Majority Leader John Thune, who has said the votes aren't there at this point to clear a procedural hurdle or to end the filibuster rule, which the president has also called for to eliminate that hurdle. Today, the Senate is set to vote for the 10th time on a war powers resolution aimed at blocking further U.S. military action against Iran. More history made at the World Cup. Portugal's Cristiano Ronaldo just becoming the first player to score in six different World Cup tournaments with a goal in the sixth minute of a match against Uzbekistan, a day after Argentina's captain Lionel Messi broke the record for all-time goals in the tournament with 18. Messi and Ronaldo, the only men to play in six World Cups. 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
9: 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Here's Tom Stanton.
12: Lincoln police continue seeking the public's help in finding a missing man. Public information manager Erica Thomas says 42-year-old Daniel Maurer was last seen leaving U-Stop at 110 West O Street around midnight Monday, wearing a black windbreaker and jeans.
13: He does walk with a limp and has some mental health conditions that require medication. We're asking the public to call dispatch at 402-441-6000 if they see him.
12: And we have updated pictures of Maurer posted at KLIN.com. Lincoln Police Chief Michonne Morrow says violent crime continues to decline in the capital city. Morrow tells KLIN News Part 1 crimes are down 14% so far in 2026. Compared to the same time period last year.
14: It could be really easy to sit back and celebrate the work and then become complacent. And that's what we won't do. We will continue to keep our foot on the gas to ensure that we're doing our part in making Lincoln an incredible community to live in.
12: Part 1 crimes include homicide, robbery, aggravated assault, and burglary. The operation to monitor former passengers of the MV Hondius cruise ship at Omaha's National Quarantine Unit has ended. All 18 guests who were housed at UNMC's Davis Global Center during a six-week monitoring period have now returned home after possible exposure to hantavirus.
8: This was the most amazing and the greatest outcome we could have ever asked for. No cases of hantavirus occurred here or in the United States.
12: Governor Jim Pillen joined UNMC officials at a morning news conference. They say this response provided valuable lessons for future quarantine operations. For more on these stories and others, go to KLIN.com. 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
15: The 1-1. And this one is hit. A moonshot to right field. Back to the wall. It's gone. A two-run shot. Three home runs in the frame. It's a one-run ball game. Hello, Joshua Overby.
9: The Huskers hosted their first NCAA regional at Haymarket Park since 2008 and finished the season with a 43-17 overall record.
15: Here's the 0-2. There's a softly hit ground ball. Dylan Carey going to have to backhand throws quickly and in time. Great play by Dylan Carey. Off to his right, deep in the hole, uses the turf. Case Sanderson digs it out at a big first down.
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17: Mostly cloudy skies with some scattered light rain showers through your Tuesday afternoon here in Lincoln. Look for temperatures to stay well below average, making it to the lower to middle 70s this afternoon with a south wind at around 5 to 15 miles an hour. Rain showers should come to an end as we head into Tuesday evening. Late tonight, though, we will keep an eye on a chance for some scattered thunderstorms across southeastern Nebraska. From the 1011 Severe Weather Center, I'm meteorologist Bill Renshaw.
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0: Third hour of Clay and Buck kicks off right now. We are joined by our friend Steve Yates. His podcast, Nation States with Yates, rocketing up the charts on the Clay and Buck Network. And everywhere you get your podcast, go check it out. Our favorite global affairs guru, also a Heritage Foundation fellow, Mr. Yates. Great to see you, sir.
1: Buck, thanks for having me back.
0: You know, I'm actually going to have you, if you would, react. You probably haven't even heard this yet, because it just happened, and my crack team of clip cutters have pulled this for us. Have you react to what Trump just said about the Iran deal, okay? So a reporter asked him, this is about the IAEA inspection stuff. Let's talk about nuclear inspections and all that jazz. This is cut 30. Play it, guys.
2: Iranians are saying there's no scheduled visit for the IAEA inspectors. Is that part of your agreement?
3: They're wrong. They're wrong. They know they're wrong. They told us inside, and we have it down 100% inspections. And if they were right, I'd cancel the meetings right now.
2: And Iran says there's no reason to buy
4: from your view, Mr. President, when will those inspectors actually be on the ground?
3: At the appropriate time. At the appropriate time. There's no rush, but they'll be on the ground at the appropriate time.
0: So Trump being Trump, he's like, shut up, you're wrong. There's going to be inspections. Guaranteed, no doubt. Okay, take us into this, Steve. Like, nuclear inspections. How does this stuff actually work? How effective is it? What has to happen so that it can't be gamed? Work us through this.
1: Well, Buck, I'll take the easy part first. The president is right that there isn't actually a rush, thanks to what the United States and Israel have done last year and this year. Things have been knocked pretty far into oblivion and pretty deep underground. And so this remains a very important issue, but it's not the most urgent and time sensitive of the issues. Now, traditionally, when you'd have inspections, it would be under the guise of one of the UN affiliated blobs that would have international folks go in. It would include Americans, and they would use science to find where the bad stuff is, and they might remove it or they might further destroy it. And that could take years, could go on a long, long time. But the key is it a permissive environment where you have security to be able to go do that? Or is it a warlike or terrorism-like situation where you have to have special forces be able to guarantee your safety to just conduct the inspections? For now, we are clear as mud about where exactly the first step of this will occur. But in fairness, I think the president is right. They're going to occur. This should be one of the most agreeable things to the air quotes international community.
0: Yes, this would seem to take us in the direction of multilateralism, which I know excites all those UN
1: right.
0: and one world government types out there, but sometimes there's a place for it. In this case, it seems multilateralism might make some sense with the IAEA. How are you feeling about the overall trajectory of these negotiations? And can you address the Hezbollah, Lebanon, Israel angle? Because that seems to be something that's on the periphery, but sometimes gets right in the middle of things too.
1: Well, Buck, to mix a few metaphors, I mean, I sort of feel like I'm watching a Charlie Brown football scrum in the middle of a game where it's kicking up a lot of dirt. And it looks really, really ugly. And sometimes the cloud moves a bit towards the end zone and back. And it's just we're in that part of the process where I don't think it looks very good. But some of the broad things have been done right. I mean, we have legitimately profoundly degraded Iran militarily. Doesn't mean we're safe from Iran, but we've done massive, massive good job. We have tremendous financial leverage. We seem to be easing up on some of it in order to keep the negotiations going forward. That's risky, but we still have tremendous leverage on the financial side of things. And we've reset the entire regional conversation where we used to be prisoner of you have to recognize an independent Palestinian state or you can't do anything else in the Middle East, to we're now talking about Abraham Accords-like frameworks, maybe imperfectly, maybe it's still a work in progress, but it's fundamentally a different and better place. So that's the good news. That cloud, I think, has moved net in the right direction, but it still looks really rough. The Lebanon part, we had a much clearer view when we were recognizing the government of Lebanon now being very clear that Hezbollah is just as much an enemy to them as it is to Israel. And that's a helpful framing because people have really mistakenly looked at this as just being Israel versus Iran or Israel versus Hezbollah, but really the government of Lebanon should get more international and broader security support to take care of their own home.
0: Yeah, that would seem to make a whole lot of sense. I'm going to, Steve, because you, I said global guru, so we're not just talking Mideast. We're not just talking Asia Pacific, which is right in the center of your wheelhouse. I want to shift our focus for a minute here to Latin America. There was this election that just happened in Colombia, whereby a razor-thin margin, this election happened just a couple days ago, a right-wing outsider known as El Tigre, which my Spanish is good enough that I know, I think that means the tiger, he defeated a leftist who a lot of people who just follow what's going on in our hemisphere, the trajectory of sort of the socialist, Marxist, Latin American stuff, are saying this would have been a disaster for Colombia. And at a time when Venezuela seems to be on a better path than it has been, Colombia being a more stable and reasonable partner was really important. What do you take from this? And I'll get to the USAID question here in a second. But is this, how does this factor into Venezuela policy, what Trump's trying to achieve in Latin America? Is this Colombia win a pretty big deal?
1: It is a very, very big deal. I think it's, number one, it's right in the center of the Latin America, Central America divide there. And so it's central to a lot of different issues. And I think that this rightward lean, and I would say hemispheric reset under President Trump's tenure, is one of the biggest, most important undercovered strategic stories. I mean, it's been a profound wave. There was some momentum building with Argentina and El Salvador, but really just over the last 18 months, you got Bolivia, Honduras, Chile, Costa Rica, Colombia, Peru. This is a big, big wave, and it's sort of a red conservative wave pushing the commie pink back. And people just don't have a real sense of perspective that really Latin America was left as a basket case, a real devil's playground of Al-Qaeda and jihadi groups, China, Russia, Iran, all playing in this playground and really basking in these socialist experiments. Now we have pro-U.S. cooperation, tough on crime, cracking down on cartels. I mean, we really got partners that we can work with. And if we have our wits about us, after greasing some drug boats and knocking a leader here or there, we've got a much better hemisphere to deal with in our own backyard.
0: You know, we've got, you mentioned some of these, but just for everybody, in Argentina, Javier Milei, there were strong midterms there, gains for his sort of libertarian right party. Obviously, the great crime miracle of anti-crime miracle of El Salvador's Bukele continues on. He won by like Turkmen, Uzbek, one man right. dictatorship level, legitimate election. But everyone's like, you know what? I think the going from murder everywhere all the time to almost no murder thing. Let's keep riding this out in El Salvador. And let me say, people of El Salvador, smart move. Well done. Ecuador, Daniel Noboa, he's a center-right guy, but a law and order guy. In Chile, I think you mentioned Chile, Jose Cast. He is also a right-leaning guy on security, immigration, economics, Bolivia, Peru. And we even had some noise out of Cuba recently that they may try to approach a more market China kind of model. Is that significant, or is this just kind of the last throes of the sclerotic commies in Cuba before the whole thing collapses?
1: I think it's part of the sclerotic commies, but it is the hopeful path. It is a rational path that they should follow. Everything that's happened in this red wave of conservatism across the region definitely bolsters it. I mean, this is basically a broad region that never got into the woke politics. It doesn't make sense in their native language to talk about things that aren't male and female. It's literally right in the language. And so this is pro-family, pro-enterprise, and they've really had it with the lack of law and order. And so all of that really bodes well. And so with the Maduro move in Venezuela, the economics of cutting that back on the available fuel, I mean, really, there isn't much room left for Cuba. And by having this red wave, we also have less accessibility for China to dump products in our region, manipulate the region, compromise ports. We've resuscitated a vibrant Panama with hopefully a secure canal that cannot be compromised in a time of crisis. We've really taken some chess pieces off the board for those who hate America. And I just don't think we've really taken stock on how big that is and how it improves our risk management dealing with other regions if our own backyard is trending in the right way.
0: And I want you to take a forward-leaning posture here on something that's been coming up a lot online. And it is, okay, we just named and you laid out for us the implications of a significant rightward lean in Latin America, which, of course, in our hemisphere, in our backyard, this stuff is all meaningful in the U.S. foreign policy realm. The USAID role in this stuff. People are saying, it's out there, the theory is out there, I will say, that USAID NGO activism stuff ended up helping a lot of left-wing governments win in these places. Is there, what's real with that? What's theoretically possible? What do you think is proven with that? Does it matter? Has it mattered?
1: Well, Buck, I think it overstates causation. There's definitely a correlation. The USAID was a bucket of money. It did go out to contractors. It will come as a shock to no one in the audience that a lot of the people that operate these programs are not conservatives, not looking forward to investing in the red wave of love of family, law and order, pro-America. And so these billions of dollars that went through, they should not have been spent the way they were. And like you were talking about accurately, that recent election, it was really, really close. And so a few billion dollars in a program, even a few million dollars in a program can tip when you're in a 50-50 race. And so it had an effect. But I would still say the broad Soros-like entities that are out there are bigger. The billions are more plentiful. And our
0: is that like the Tides more. Foundation stuff? Because I see people bringing that one up specifically.
1: Yeah, and I mean that stuff is big enough that it affects us in the U.S. of A. And if it affects us in big America, in humbler countries with less defense and awareness about these kinds of outside influences, they're just going to be victims of it. So that's the bigger enemy that has been playing this. But I still think it makes positive sense to have doged USAID. And if there's any revival of that kind of programming through Marco Rubio State Department, let's right size it, get it focused on results. But it's this broader battle. But this pro-America wave, this pro, I think, self-respect wave, that's the best way forward to resist those outside malign influences.
0: Yeah, because I ask you about it because I do think that there is a clear and broad institutional bias in the implementation of those USAID funds toward, quote, anti-authoritarian, which just means pro-left wing, you know, so, right. So,
1: it's
0: so
1: anti-American.
0: There's real stuff going on there, but I think you put it in the proper context, which is that's a piece of a broader story here. Just one more thing for you, Steve. We got about a minute and change, but on Cuba, you know, I'm down here in South Florida. You know that I'm seeing my Cuban Americans every time I walk out my front door. Do we, the Trump administration, we, the American people, do we need to give one last shove to the thug commies of Cuba to get them out of the way? Or can we just sit back and watch this show collapse and then figure out what comes next?
1: Well, we have better options than we've ever had before. And I would have said before the feeling of the Iran situation stretching out longer than comfort would suggest that we would have given them a shove, I would say, in the very near future. I think that given that Iran is taking a lot more management bandwidth, maybe we're just setting the stage and letting the region do what it can to put that pressure in place. Let's see where the economic chips fall. But I, you know, I also have to be careful of my wish not being the father of my thought. I want that government gone just about as much as your neighbors and friends do. And I think it would be a real shame if we didn't take this moment to give it a nudge. What that nudge looks like militarily, intel-wise, economic-wise, hard to say. But for now, I think we're preoccupied pretty bad with Iran.
0: Steve, just real quick, what's next up on Nation States with Yates?
1: Well, we have an episode that's actually going to talk about this revolution in the Western Hemisphere and how that's good for Americans, and also talk about borders and how that matters for nation states, not just America. You've heard about our southern border, but take a look at how Japan and the UK have grappled with these things. We'll talk about what some common sense sovereignty options are among our friendly nation states on the podcast under the Clay and Buck Podcast Network.
0: Go check it out. Nation States with Yates. Be smarter than all your friends on national security. And all you have to do is hang out with Steve. Steve, thanks so much.
1: Thank you, Buck.
0: To mark the 25th anniversary of 9/11, the Tunnel to Towers Foundation is embarking on the most comprehensive commemoration in its history, one that honors the past and educates the generations of tomorrow. At the heart of this effort is Steel Across America, a nationwide campaign that will transport a 24-foot steel beam recovered from the World Trade Center across the United States. Today, the tour is in San Diego for a private event, and later this week in Huntington Beach, just south of Los Angeles. It travels through September as a symbol of resilience, visiting landmark locations, sporting events, and town squares. 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

0: Welcome back in here to Clay and Buck. We have Brooke Rollins up next, Agriculture Secretary. You know, we're having some department heads on this week from the various federal agencies because I want to know what is going on. Yeah, we just brought you through the Iran. So just listen to that Steve Yates interview. You know everything you need to know about Iran right now, period, full stop. He does the best job. I've known Steve for 15 years, okay? And he's the one guy that I wanted to bring on to just do pure national security analysis for the Clay and Buck Podcast Network and also on radio for us as an analyst. So go check that out if you happen to miss it. We'll talk to Brooke Rollins coming up here next about a bunch of things going on in the world of the agriculture. You know, I don't we don't spend a lot of time talking about farming and stuff like that. It's important though. You do need food to eat. It's important. This is B, a talkback, Matt from Minnesota. He's a brilliant guy. Listen to this.
1: I agree wholeheartedly. Cannot stand Nirvana. Also, Taylor Swift is the modern equivalent of the Beatles in that they're both really overrated and have like three good songs.
0: I mean, I agree with you actually on both counts, which is going to get a lot of people mad. But certainly agree with you on the first part. Nirvana is just not good. I understand, but grunge, but yeah, there would have been grunge without them. I would take Soundgarden over Nirvana 10 times over, no question. I'm that guy. I just call it like it is, folks. 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
4: News. I'm John Saucier. Secretary of State Marco Rubio is visiting the United Arab Emirates, meeting with Gulf allies, discussing that U.S.-Iran peace deal. Secretary Rubio, what did Iran agree to anyways?
5: We know what they agreed to. I don't know why they have to say the things they say. Whatever their internal or domestic politics is, I guess they'll navigate it. But we know what they agreed to do, and now they'll either do it or they won't. And if they do, the process moves forward. And if they don't, the president will have some decisions to make.
4: Iran has publicly denied that nuclear inspectors will be allowed into their country. The Justice Department announcing it's charged over 400 people in health care fraud. Centers for Medicare and Medicaid Services Administrator Dr. Mehmet Oz.
6: The $100 billion that Secretary Kennedy mentioned is stolen from Medicare and Medicaid. If we were able to just take that out of what's being stolen from Medicare, would double the life expectancy of the Medicare Trust Fund.
4: More than $6.5 billion in this fraud scheme. 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
7: AAA is estimating nearly 5.2 million people in Iowa, Kansas, Minnesota, Missouri, North Dakota, South Dakota, and Nebraska will travel during the Independence Day holiday period from Saturday, June 27th through Sunday, July 5th. AAA spokesman Brian Ortner tells KLIN News how some are offsetting the higher travel costs.
8: They're taking shorter vacations. They're choosing destinations closer to home. People are cutting out on extras like eating out or picking up souvenirs on the trip.
7: Lincoln residents are invited to the F Street Community Center this Saturday for a free family-friendly Juneteenth celebration. Assistant Director J.T. Taylor tells KLIN News it will run from 11 a.m. to 3 p.m.
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7: Taylor says they'll have free food, ice cream, face painting, and live music. 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
10: Mostly cloudy skies with some scattered light rain showers through your Tuesday afternoon here in Lincoln. Look for temperatures to stay well below average, making it to the lower to middle 70s this afternoon with a south wind at around 5 to 15 miles an hour. Rain showers should come to an end as we head into Tuesday evening. Late tonight, though, we will keep an eye on a chance for some scattered thunderstorms across southeastern Nebraska. From the 1011 Severe Weather Center, I'm meteorologist Bill Renschler.
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0: Welcome back into Clay and Buck. We have the Secretary of Agriculture with us right now, Brooke Rollins, Agriculture Secretary. Appreciate you being with us.
17: Oh, my goodness, Buck. It's my honor to be on. Thank you for having me.
0: So I got to tell you, you know, it's something that doesn't come up that often, but I have to do a little bit of research right before one of our big and important guests comes.

0: the food supply system at all. But it is a pretty significant hindrance. We completely got it out of America in the 1960s was the last time it was here, pushed it all the way back to the South America, past the Darien Gap, past Panama. And unfortunately, because of the Biden open borders policies and the Mexican illicit cartel of 800,000 head of cattle, it began to make its way back up in 2021, 2022. It hit our side of the border a couple of weeks ago. Since then, we've had about 15 confirmed cases. But the good news is we were ready. We knew it was coming. When I walked in the door February 13th of last year after being sworn in and voted upon by the Senate, this was the first briefing I got. What's really interesting, though, Buck, is that the Biden team had done nothing other than watch it progress northern. So we had to really start from scratch. But we're opening a facility this Saturday with sterile flies, which is how you get rid of it and eradicate it. We've got a big facility we're building in South Texas. We have FDA approvals on a bunch of emergency treatment. I mean, we're in good shape. Not ideal, but we were ready. We knew it was coming, and we'll push it back very quickly.
1: Sorry for the city slicker question here, but do they bite people too? Because that sounds nasty.
0: Well, it is not a crazy question. So here's the thing. This is the only fly. I mean, we all know, even the city slickers amongst us, we all know that there are things, maggots, et cetera, that feed off of dead animals. You know, it's part of God's, I think, plan a little bit to get rid of that. But this is the only fly that has to have a live mammal to feed off of. And so they're looking for open wounds to burrow in. So an umbilical cord, fawns, for any of our hunters that are listening, you know, the fawns that, and deer that are growing their antlers, et cetera. Those are all open opportunities. Feral hogs that have scratches, that this is all, these are all part of the challenge in South Texas where we are, but it's all manageable. And so when you ask about humans, that doesn't happen in America. There are human cases in the developing part of the world where they don't have access to hospitals or good wound band-aids, et cetera. So you will hear of a case every now and then of a human. But in America, we're really talking about our livestock and our wildlife is where we're really focused.
1: I mean, you're in Texas. Elon's not too far away. Maybe he has like some space lasers or something, because you got to take out these screw worms. That sounds nasty, Secretary Rollins.
0: But this is actually amazing, Buck. You know how you solve for this is we produce sterile flies, and those sterile flies mate with bad mama flies, right, that are laying the larva in the open wounds. And so that's how they got rid of it in the 60s and the 70s. That's how we're going to get rid of it now. It's actually an incredibly impressive technology where we produce 200, 300, 400 million sterile flies a week. The sterile flies leave the facility. We drop them via plane or ground. They mate with the bad flies, and the female flies or the bad flies, they can only mate one time and then they die. And so this is how you eradicate them for good, and that's what we're building back up. Barack Obama shut down those facilities in 2012. Unfortunately, the Biden team didn't do much, but we're building it all out right now, and we'll have enough sterile flies to eradicate, hopefully by the end of this year, early next year.
1: Secretary, how are our ranchers in general doing? How's beef production going in this country? I know that something the USDA is focused on right now, for example, is just lowering the cost of some of those inputs like fertilizer, so ranchers are able to produce top quality beef, but also, you know, competitively and be able to make a profit doing so. How's the situation, the picture for the American beef industry?
0: Listen, we inherited, when we walked in the door, an absolute mess under the last administration. I'm not sure what they were doing, but inputs went up on average 40%. That's fuel, fertilizer, equipment, interest rates, et cetera, labor, an average of 40%. So even though inflation was ridiculous, right, near 30% under those 4 years under Biden, for our farmers, it was even worse. Then you combine that with 4 years under the last administration, not one new trade deal around the world. So when we left in early 2021, we had an agricultural trade surplus, meaning we were selling more than we were taking in. Our farmers were in good shape. When we came back, it was a $42 billion agricultural trade deficit. Not one new trade deal. Brazil and China took over a lot of our markets, including beef, et cetera. So

0: We're fixing that. Inputs are coming down. Of course, the Iranian conflict had caused a short pause in that and a slight increase in fertilizer. Some fertilizer more than slight, but some just slight. But that's all coming back down now. As far as the beef goes, we have a bit of a perfect storm. We have an amazing Make America Healthy Again movement led by Secretary Kennedy with my partnership, new dietary guidelines, eat real food, eat more beef. We have a demand for beef today like we have never seen before. And that's how we get America back to being healthy again, is eating real food, real protein like beef. Then you combine that with the Democrats' assault on our ranchers and our agricultural producers, you know, not just under the Biden 4 years, but all of our blue states where they're more concerned with putting Chinese-owned solar panels on their prime farmland than they are in supporting our farmers. And so from a beef perspective, because of a lot of that, we've got some drought issues too, the New World screwworm we just talked about. We do have our lowest beef herd on record at a time we have the highest demand. So our cattle guys are doing okay for the first time in a really long time, but we've got to build our herd up. And the answer is not to import more beef, although certainly we have higher imports than we've had as we're trying to meet the demand. But the answer is the long-term build-out of the herd and supporting, you know, rural America, supporting our beef producers, supporting our farmers. It really is a national security issue. So a lot of your listeners may be like, well, this is an interesting take on with Buck Sexton on the Clay and Buck Show, because we probably hadn't talked to New World Screw Room before. But it's important not just to support rural America, to support our farmers and ranchers, but it really is a national security issue. Issue that every listener in this country that cares about freedom and liberty fully understands that if we can't feed and fuel ourselves, we will lose what freedom tastes like and feels like and what our founders fought for 250 years ago. That's how important all of this is.
1: Yeah, we can't have somebody cutting off our oil. We can't have somebody cutting off our steak supply either. They're important things we need to be self-sufficient on. Oil and steak,
0: correct,
1: high on my list. Texas
0: oil
1: certainly does
0: steak.
1: Both those.
0: Amen.
1: Yep, does both of those things right. You know, something that's getting a lot of attention this week, I think in part because of some of the really headline-grabbing arrests and indictments that the FBI has dropped, about fraud issues. So as part of your USDA mandate, you oversee SNAP, or commonly known as food stamps, but Supplemental Nutritional Assistance Program. There have been some people charged, seeing here a DOJ release, 11 migrants, for example, charged in SNAP benefit fraud. How big a thing? People are looking at some of these frauds, these medical frauds, and it'll be one medical practice at $100 million. Or some other guy I think I saw was actually at $1 billion recently. They had to track him down. FBI had to grab him. How big do you think the scale is of SNAP fraud, and how much can you crack down on it to get it to be as minimal as possible?
0: Let me provide some greater context. Yeah, we call it Takedown Tuesday when we release. And this, by the way, these are just USDA investigated fraud. I mean, that is in addition to what the FBI is doing, the Department of Justice, some of the states are doing. The very first action I took when I walked in the door February 13th of last year was we wrote a letter to every governor in America. And the SNAP program is an interesting program because it is federally funded, it's federal tax dollars, but it is state executed, meaning that the feds would send the money to the states and then no one would ever ask any questions, whether it's the money being spent wisely. Well, I'm from a red state. I'm from Texas. I worked in state policy. There are some good guardrails for a lot of the welfare programs, at least in the red states. Not perfect, but good guardrails. Of course, we know in the blue states there are zero guardrails as they're trying to put more and more people on these government programs, including illegal aliens, as they're working to, you know, build their voting block, et cetera. But that first day, I sent a letter to all 50 governors. I said, y'all, let's partner on this. Fraud is not red or blue, Republican or Democrat. We owe the taxpayer better. Not surprisingly, Buck, every single red state raised their hand and said, we're in, sent us their data, allowed us to look at their data. And what we found, and keep in mind, this is just the red states, we found almost 300,000 dead people getting food stamp SNAP benefits. We found more than 500,000 people in the red states, 500,000 people getting the same benefit more than once, twice, three times. We found one state had massive luxury vehicles like Ferraris and and Lamborghinis and Teslas and others, although Elon said quickly, Brooke, don't put the Tesla in with the Ferraris and the Lamborghinis. But nevertheless, if you're getting a food stamp, you probably shouldn't be driving a new Tesla around. So what we have found just by skimming the surface, Buck, has been absolutely astounding. The depth of the fraud, what we all suspected over all of these years, is real. It's stunning, but we are getting our arms around it. But I tell you, this is why I take off my policy hat for just a second and talk a little bit of politics. This is why the midterms are so incredibly important, because for this work to continue unabated, for us to have really 2.5 more years to really dig down, we've got to hold the House. Now, we will be able to keep going a little bit, but obviously the Democrats will be turning around every corner to try to slow us down as we're rooting all of this fraud out. The blue states sued us as we asked for that data to partnership on how to get the fraud out. So we're in litigation right now, but I think we're going to win that litigation. The president has been unequivocal, the vice president as well, in his laser focus on doing everything we can to ensure that these programs are serving those who really need it, but also protecting the taxpayer. And one other quick note, and Buck, I think this is such a huge win. When we started a year and a half ago, Trump term two, there were about 44.5 million people on the food stamps, on SNAP, which is absurd to think that many people are on welfare. In just a year and a half, we've moved about 5 million people off of food stamps. So history would tell you that once a government program takes root, it's impossible to ever roll it back. But with SNAP, with food stamps, we're proving that actually opposite, that we are moving to requiring work. If you're going to take food stamps and you're able-bodied and you don't have small children at home, you got to go look for a job, find a job, or volunteer. You have to make sure you're not, we have to make sure you're not illegally here. Any illegal aliens no longer can get SNAP. So we've done a lot on the shrinking of the program size. Again, not just fraud, but also work requirements, et cetera, to make sure it's right sizing and serving the people who really need it, again, while also serving the taxpayers who are paying for it.
1: Great stuff, Secretary Rollins. Go kill some of those flesh-eating flies, please. Scary stuff over
0: there. I will. Buck, you have my word for it. I'm off to go do that. And listen, really appreciate being on. Thank you so much.
1: Yeah, of course. Thank you so much. Thank you. Great to talk to you. Yeah, man, I don't want anyone messing with our beef supply. You know, these evil flies from abroad coming across our wide open border. That's no good. All right. 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

0: Now, we are closing up shop here on Clay and Buck for the day. This Tuesday, pretty much in the book, but great time to remind you to go check out the Clay and Buck Podcast Network, where you can listen on demand to this show hour by hour. Also, the Buck Brief, a little extra program I throw in the mix a couple times a week. Our friend Steve Yates there, Nation States with Yates. We'll have some of our other podcast Clay and Buck hosts, like Carol Markowitz and Dave Rutherford and Tudor Dixon on in the next 2 weeks. As you know, Clay is on vacation until after the 4th of July, and we will be celebrating that 250th year coming up soon, which is very exciting stuff. And speaking of exciting stuff, my son had his Speed, that is his name, had his first swimming lesson today, which I have to say was very fun. He wore like the little baby swim thing where you've got it's like the swim trunk that has arms, kind of, you know, this is what they do now. You have a little floppy hat on for getting into the pool. So, you know, all good things going on here, my friends. A lot of fun with the swimming. And, you know, I have to say, I'm buoyant, so I do have some advantages in the swim realm. And Steve from Toledo wants to get in on my... Oh, okay, this is C on the talkbacks. Let's hit it.
1: If there was 100 grunge bands, let's say, 90 of them one-hit wonders. So that's what I got to say about the grunge. Yeah, Taylor Swift, she's overrated. Beatles are way overrated. They're only even together for like 5 years or something. You know, Rolling Stones are way better than the Beatles. But yeah, that's my take on that.
0: You know, to each his own. This is like somebody's told me they're very disappointed in my music taste. They love everything else I say on the show, but they're disappointed in my music taste. And to that esteemed listener, I just say what I say to my wife when I get in trouble. Nobody's perfect. How do you argue with that? My music taste certainly isn't perfect. And if Clay was here, it would really be imperfect music taste. That's for darn sure. You'd even know what's going on. All right, we'll dive into more tomorrow. Please send talkbacks and emails also with things you want as topics here on the show. I love it when someone says, hey, I want you to dive into this. And I have not done that yet. Let's dive into that for the next time or the next show. So this is a freeform conversation back and forth with all of you. Thanks for hanging with me today. It'll be a great show tomorrow. I will talk to you then, everybody.
2: Speaking truth and having fun. Clay Travis and Buck Sexton.
3: From America's Revolutionary War to Israel's fight for survival in 1948, when five neighboring nations invaded Israel immediately after the country was created, both nations have faced moments that tested their courage.
0: Yet freedom endured. 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
13: Conflicting messages from the U.S. and Iran. I'm Lisa Brady, Fox News. The day after Vice President Vance said Iran agreed to let nuclear inspectors return.
14: Senior Iranian officials deny any agreement has been made to allow international nuclear inspectors into the country, contradicting what President Trump says about ongoing negotiations.
15: They're wrong. They know they're wrong. They told us inside, and we have it down 100% inspections. And if they were right, I'd cancel the meetings right now.
14: The president, speaking with reporters in Pennsylvania, says inspectors will be on the ground in Iran at the appropriate time. During a 60-day negotiating period, the U.S. is waiving sanctions on Iran, allowing oil sales. President Trump also says unfrozen assets for Iran will only be used for food and medicine purchases.
13: Fox's Jared Halpern at the White House. The president's in Pennsylvania to focus mainly on the U.S. economy, just taking the stage at a Mack truck factory.
15: In this incredible commonwealth with the proud, hard-working patriots of Lehigh Valley.
13: It's the president's fifth second-term trip to Pennsylvania, joined today by Republican Congressman Ryan McKenzie, who's being challenged by Democratic candidate Bob Brooks. The state Democratic Party chair calls the Republican agenda chaotic, corrupt, and cost-raising, and says Pennsylvanians aren't buying it. The governing body for college sports just approving a new eligibility model for Division I athletes aimed at lessening the chaos of the transfer portal era. It limits eligibility to 5 seasons of competition over a 5-year period. The new NCAA rule is set to take effect this fall. It's also included in a Senate bill intended to address numerous concerns about college sports after multiple athletes sued wanting to extend college careers now that revenue sharing and name, image, and likeness deals are allowed. 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
2: 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Here's Tom Stanton.
16: The Lincoln Police Department is investing more resources into technology as digital evidence becomes a growing part of modern policing.
17: Everybody has cell phones now. Everybody, for the most part, has some sort of home security. And so the vast amount of video evidence that we're taking in then that we have to pour through, while it's good, it's also work.
16: To help manage that workload, Police Chief Michonne Morrow tells KLIN News they've added another video analyst to its forensic identification unit. They also had to create a specific investigative position for cryptocurrency cases. Lincoln police are asking for the public's help locating a missing man. Public information manager Erica Thomas says 42-year-old Daniel Maurer was last seen leaving U-Stop at 110 West O Street around midnight Monday, wearing a black windbreaker and jeans. Thomas says he walks with a limp and has some mental health conditions that require medication. You can see updated pictures of Maurer at KLIN.com. All 18 former passengers from the Hantavirus cruise ship have returned to their home states after completing monitoring at the National Quarantine Unit at UNMC in Omaha. National Quarantine Unit Director Dr. Michael Wadman praised the passengers for their cooperation during their 6 weeks of monitoring.
18: Those people were really instrumental in having patience with the quarantine process, understanding change and challenges as those occurred. A number of our people who were in quarantine were asking about us and saying, I hope you're doing okay.
16: Lincoln residents will have a chance to enjoy free food and family activities during a Juneteenth celebration Saturday from 11 a.m. to 3 p.m. at the F Street Community Center. Tom Santon on the Voice of Lincoln, 1499.3 KLIN.
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19: Jensen the wine, her 1-2. Change up taken over the outside corner. Called strike three. The fifth strikeout of the game for Jensen, and she sits down the lumps 1-2-3 in the fourth.
2: The Huskers made their first NCAA Women's College World Series appearance since 2013 and finished the season with a 52-8 record.
19: 0-2 with two on and two out. Jordy winds and deals. Satcher swings and misses! Strike three! And Nebraska is on to Super Regionals! They have won the Lincoln Regional Championship!
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20: Mostly cloudy skies with some scattered light rain showers through your Tuesday afternoon here in Lincoln. Look for temperatures to stay well below average, making it to the lower to middle 70s this afternoon with a south wind at around 5 to 15 miles an hour. Rain showers should come to an end as we head into Tuesday evening. Late tonight, though, we will keep an eye on a chance for some scattered thunderstorms across southeastern Nebraska. From the 1011 Severe Weather Center, I'm meteorologist Bill Wrench.
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0: If you were a Mainer, would you pull the lever?
1: But I'm not a Mainer. I'm a New Yorker.
2: All deportation is wrong. Is that something you still believe?
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5: Abolish ICE, free Palestine, and tax the motherfucking rich!
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1: All right, thank you, Scott Shannon. Thanks to all of you for being with us. Write down our toll-free telephone number. You want to be a part of this extravaganza. It is 800-941-SEAN if you want to join us. You know, Linda, it's almost like every day we're going to get a six-gender, God is non-binary, tell Rico dumb thing or dumb things that he has said, and it's like an endless well of insanity, and I can't believe that Democrats are actually putting a lot of hope and money and energy and focus, and somehow they think that this guy, Tellerico, has got a shot in the state of Texas, believing there are six genders, advocating for the rights of trans men to have access to abortion. Can you explain that to me? I'm having a hard time with that one. I don't. Maybe I didn't pay attention in biology class. I don't know what the six genders are. I don't know why one would advocate for trans men to have access to abortion, but that is what he's done. There is, you know, on top of the welcome mat at the southern border, a vegan campaign that he's running in Texas, on top of everything else. This is a guy that is so out of touch. Now, we've got new clips. We'll play them later. He's saying that he is a Christian that hates Christianity. Now, what Christian would ever say they hate their own religion? I mean, faith, my belief in God, it is central to my life. I know, you know, I said this actually at a dinner party once, and a guy looked at me like I had two heads on. And I said, I feel like I've lived an undeserved life. He was asking me, why do you think you were, you know, that you've been successful in your business? And I said, well, I believe I've been blessed. I think I have an undeserved life. And the guy just started grilling me about, well, did you not work hard? Did you not do this? Did you not do that? I said, yeah, but so did my grandparents that had no money. So, and they all came from Ireland. So did my parents, you know, both of whom grew up poor. But he couldn't believe that I would say, no, I think God blessed every one of you listening to my voice right now, because we live in the greatest country that God ever gave man. And what makes this country so different is the idea that we recognize as a republic that rights are God-given, not government-given, not man-given, and governments are instituted to protect the God-given rights that you were born with. The whole meaning of education is predicated on coming forth from within, meaning that God put talent in every man, woman, and child. I believe that with all of my heart. How does somebody say that they're a Christian that hates Christianity? If you don't like your own faith, why are you a part of that faith? It makes absolutely no sense. And then he takes it a step further, and he says, Jesus was a socialist anarchist from ancient Palestine. What the hell is this guy talking about? And the crazy doesn't stop there. I mean, I think people think I might be making this stuff up. I'm not making it up. I mean, you got six gender, God is non-binary, Tellerico, vegan campaign, welcome mat at the southern border, all in Texas. He's against drilling. Now, apparently, six gender once said that being a white male limits my imagination about what is possible. I have no earthly idea what the hell he's talking about. Linda, you have any idea what he's talking about? I don't.
2: I do not.
1: I mean, I need somebody to, like, interpret this guy. His comments on gender, again, six, he's made race-related comments that racism is a virus that white people, including himself, carry and spread through systems, even without overt systems. I just, as a Christian that actually believes in Christianity, think that God created every man, woman, and child on this earth, put talent in every man, woman, and child on this earth, which, by the way, makes me very sad when I have to read stories like we did this weekend. Linda, do you happen to know how many people got shot in the great city of Chicago, Brendan Johnson and J.B. Pritzker's state. Do you know how many people got shot this weekend?
2: I would assume.
1: I'll take a guess.
2: I would say 40 or 50 at least.
1: 39 shots, 6 dead. Do you think one Democrat, if I had them on this program today, do you think they could name a single person that was shot and shot and killed? I tend to doubt it.
2: Only if they're an illegal alien. If they're an illegal alien, they're going to know their name and everywhere they are, and they're going to go fight for their family.
1: No, it's actually more about, can they weaponize the death of an innocent person for political purposes and somehow blame Donald Trump for it? I mean, I think that is the more sinister motive of it all. But you got to tell her, Rico, and, you know, apparently reports revealed that he followed thousands of accounts, including adult OnlyFans account. Did you hear that part about him? I didn't know that part. That was new to me. But, I mean, who runs a vegan campaign in a cattle state of Texas? You have to be pretty stupid to do that. Now, there's more. In an interview with a self-described quote, again, not my words here, this was put out by the RNC, a self-described trans queer activist theologian, Texas Democrat James Tallarico, says he hates Christianity. I always think of myself as a Christian that hates Christianity. What does that mean? You hate your own faith, you hate your own value system, you hate your own religion. The most popular figure in our country, he says, is the socialist anarchist from ancient Palestine. What the hell is this guy talking about? I mean, it makes absolutely zero sense. And this is now the only thing I'm taking out of all of this, and I'm looking at it as a positive, is they've gone so far off the deep end that, I mean, can any mainstream or remaining mainstream Democrat, you know, if you're not living in New York City or L.A. or San Francisco or Chicago or somewhere in New Jersey, anywhere, how does somebody that used to identify with, for example, I'll go to Linda's state of Pennsylvania. I look at Pennsylvania. I look at, you know, Pittsburgh. I look at places like Philly. I look at, you know, the outer boroughs. Selena Zito knows Pennsylvania better than anybody. I mean, hardworking, blue collar, you know, values oriented Democrats and Republicans, which makes it that purple state. Are they going to relate to the Graham Platners of the world? Are they going to relate to the, you know, James Tallaricos of the world? I just don't see it. And unless I'm missing something, and I was the guy that thought that Jasmine Crockett would be easier to beat. Pretty amazing. Sad story. I don't know if you saw this. New York City coffee shop told a Jewish member of Congress who brought his young daughter by the store to stay away, saying his, quote, AIPAC money was no good there, and smeared him as a fascist who sips genocide juice. Anyway, this is in the East Village in New York. His name is Congressman Dan Goldman. I cannot believe this bigotry exists. Now, I thought they had hate crime laws in New York. Don't they have hate crime laws in that state? Isn't that a hate crime?
2: Yeah, they do, but it's only if you hate anybody. You can't. Jews and Christians don't count.
1: Jews and Christians don't. Is that a new rule?
2: Yeah, that's the underlying theme. We're not too far from the UK these days.
1: Well, I mean, what Linda's referring to is in the UK, I mean, they have hate speech laws. By the way, how does Piers Morgan survive there? I got to ask him that question.
2: He's right in the middle a little bit, Sean. Not for nothing.
1: What's that?
2: He's right in the middle a little bit lately. I don't know if you're seeing all of it. It's not.
1: No, I don't know what's happened to him. Poor Piers. I'm going to have to straighten him out. I always like Piers. He's a fun guy to hang out with. However, I mean, if you ever watch his podcast, and some of them are entertaining, I'll give him a lot of credit. But, I mean, he wants a food fight in every single podcast. He wants people at each other's throat in every single podcast. It's funny. And he just loves to stir the pot. Now, I want to update people on the issue of Maine, because Graham Platner can only be replaced on the general election ballot after the remember, the primary took place June 9th. He won the nomination. I think he got 72-73% of the vote. And after he wins, he would have to voluntarily withdraw his name on the second Monday in July preceding the general election. Isn't that Monday, this coming Monday? And I think he has to do it by 5 p.m. next Monday. Do I have my dates right there? I think so.
2: You do.
1: Here's what's interesting to me. In spite of all the new revelations regarding him, what's fascinating, I don't think Democrats are even pushing him in the slightest to get out of that race. I don't think they care if he gets out of that race. I don't think they care about the Nazi tattoo. Now, for 11 years, and Donald Trump referenced this, for 11 years, they have been calling Donald Trump a Nazi fascist, lately Gestapo. That was their closing argument in 2024. Now they got a guy with a Nazi tattoo. Then they got a guy that calls people in his own state that he wants these people to vote for him, racist and stupid. The only thing stupid would be if you voted for somebody that is telling you you're racist and stupid. This is a guy we just learned this week that there was a young girl on Reddit, on one of the forums, that was talking about or contemplating suicide. And I mean, he was so belligerent, almost encouraging, it sounded like to me, a guy that attacks sexual assault victims. This is a guy that, you know, makes excuses for everything. And I'm just going to have a hard time believing that the people of Maine are going to elect somebody that unhinged. I guess it's possible, but, you know, we'll see what happens. Put aside the sexually explicit text messages, you know, all these. For example, this is what he said about sexual assault victims. He said, quote, take some responsibility, avoid getting effed up on alcohol, and act like an adult. And then he downplayed military sexual assault reporting challenges. He commonly refers to himself as a communist. He's taken many shots at police officers, you know, starting with all cops are bastards, homophobic slurs, other crude references. Again, his excuse on the Nazi tattoo is not one that I buy or believe in. And yeah, he's faced some calls to drop out, but the vast majority of Democrats that were telling us that Donald Trump's a Nazi and a fascist and Gestapo, they are unwilling to take him on. They don't want to challenge this guy. I mean, that speaks volumes. That's why I keep saying, and I'm going to focus on this, that's what makes this the most unpredictable midterm ever. I mean, we're forging a new path here. There's never been a major party that has been this radicalized. These are uncharted waters. And I know you're going to hear pessimism in the media and you'll read polls that are probably complete BS. I don't think any of it matters right now. And add to that the Supreme Court decision on racial gerrymandering and Abigail Spanberger's, you know, court decision in the Commonwealth of Virginia. And all of their power grab attempts are going to fail miserably and have failed miserably. So there's going to be a net gain. I think all bets are off. I think a lot of this is going to deal with, okay, how does Iran ultimately play out? One. Number two, do gas prices recover? Average price of barrel of oil today, I was reading, $72 a barrel. At its high, it was $126 a barrel. That means very quickly in very short order, you're going to be down to $3.50, $3.25 a gallon of gasoline. That's great for the American people. The president's standing by that, you know, he doesn't have to worry about Iran in terms of time because, you know, there's no way they're building a nuclear weapon in the next 5 or 10 years. So he's going to focus on a lot of other issues in the interim and let this process play out. Which I don't think is a bad strategy, especially if you care at all about the 94 million Iranian people. If their economy gets wiped out, we'll be wiped out with them. But anyway, we'll get to all that. We'll get to your calls as well. Catherine Limbaugh will join us today. Rush's widow is going to be with us. We're looking forward to having her on the program today. Mike Lee will join us. Tommy Tuberville will join us. 800-941-SHAWN. 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
1: 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Now, the S&P is up a whopping 45%. 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
11: 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Moyer around third. He's going to trot home. And it's an exclamation point for the Big Red as they sweep 12th-ranked USC. Their first clean sweep of a ranked opponent since 2015 when it was the Texas Longhorns here in Lincoln. 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
1: Oh, Linda, look what I just found, a nice nugget. So Dan Goldman, congressman, Jewish member of Congress, was told at a coffee shop in New York City that he wasn't welcome and he had to stay away, that his money was no good there, and smeared the guy. And Dan Goldman, look, he's a Democrat. He's a nice guy. And it turns out, according to the Washington Free Beacon, guess who the coffee shop owner that did this is supporting? Take a guess, quick.
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14: Fox News, I'm Angelo Bavaro. President Trump is accusing Iran of lying after leaders there are disputing claims of an agreement to let nuclear inspectors return.
15: They know they're wrong. They told us inside, and we have it down 100% inspections. And if they were right, I'd cancel the meetings right now.
14: The president also says the Strait of Hormuz is now open amid negotiations.
16: But American warships will remain in place even though the U.S. blockade has been lifted. Now, on True Social, the president saying that Iran will not get any money that can be used to sow chaos in the Middle East again. He adds that the money and or sanctions that the U.S. Treasury is releasing goes in escrow controlled by the USA and will be used for the purchase of food and medical supplies.
14: That is Fox Business's Edward Lawrence. 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
18: We begin with an update on the search for a missing man. Lincoln police have announced that 42-year-old Daniel Maurer has been found safe. LPD says he was last seen at the U-stop at 110 West O Street around midnight. Police had asked for the public's help in finding Maurer because he has mental health conditions that require medication. Police did not say where or who found Maurer. AAA is estimating over 72 million people will travel over the Independence Day holiday, with nearly 5.2 million in the West North Central region, including Nebraska.
19: People are driving by the largest number, with over 61 million folks on the national side of things choosing to travel this year.
18: Brian Ortner with AAA tells KLIN News, asked for fuel prices.
19: Changes on the international scale with some good news taking place and the markets reacting to that are having that impact that consumers, I think, are happy to see.
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20: Mostly cloudy skies with some scattered light rain showers through your Tuesday afternoon here in Lincoln. Look for temperatures to stay well below average, making it to the lower to middle 70s this afternoon, with a south wind at around 5 to 15 miles an hour. Rain showers should come to an end as we head into Tuesday evening. Late tonight, though, we will keep an eye on a chance for some scattered thunderstorms across southeastern Nebraska. From the 1011 Severe Weather Center, I'm meteorologist Bill Renschler.
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1: All right, 25 now till the top of the hour, 800-941-SEAN, if you want to be a part of the program. 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

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Linda, you're going to be very impressed. So I did a little deeper dive into this coffee shop owner that accused Congressman Dan Goldman. Now, Dan Goldman is a Democrat. I've talked to him. He's actually a nice guy, but he's part of the Democratic radical left, but that's okay. So he goes to a coffee shop, and he wants to buy a cup of coffee. And he brought his young daughter to the store with him. I've got more details. And he's told by the owner to stay away because of the group AIPAC, and that their money, that his money is no good there. And they smeared this guy as a fascist who sips, quote, genocide juice. Now, when you look at the story, and it just gets worse and worse as time goes on. Now, excuse me, but we do have laws against discrimination in this country. Anyway, I want to see what happens here. Now, Goldman apparently did an interview, said the ordeal was very sad, a reflection of a sad state of the world right now. And he went on to say that the coffee shop's decision to publicly do this to him on their Instagram account, which included a sneaky picture of Graham after he spent $9.82 at the business, is bizarre, to say the least. And he probably is. I know he has different politics than I do. It's not about that. You know, when do you get to discriminate against anybody going into a store based on race, religion, creed, color? When did that become acceptable? You know, I guess in today's, you know, radicalized Democratic Party, I guess that they're perfectly fine with that. There was a poll out today. By the way, it is primary day in New York City. We'll get to that in a second. And I mean, if you want to see a bunch of absolute radical crazy people, just look at New York City. Half the Democratic voters that are polled in New York City in the 5-borough barometer survey conducted by what's called the Honan Strategy Group, they are all signaling that electing a new generation of younger, more progressive members who will challenge the party establishment is their top priority in this year's closely watched congressional primaries. Now, the big part of me is happy about this, because if they're going to now go all the way in and they're going to get radicalized and they're going for El Sayed and Graham Platner and cisgender and God is non-binary and men and women sports and now hating Israel and institutionalizing discrimination, like in the case of Dan Goldman, I think I'm okay with that, because that makes this the most unpredictable midterm election cycle I've ever seen in my lifetime. That's why I keep saying these are uncharted waters. Only 63%, according to this poll, of Democratic voters now hold a favorable view of their own party. 35%, more than 1 in 3, have an unfavorable view. And the highest level of discontent gives the Democratic Socialists of America, which is, that's the Mamdani group, literally, and their left-wing allies, an opportunity to knock off more incumbents than we've ever seen before. It's going to be interesting, the results that come in tonight, because Mamdani is going against sitting congressmen and women, and he is endorsing the most radical candidates he can find. There was a really interesting piece called Democrats Party Like It's 1911. And in a way, I see the analogy here. And if I honestly don't see how they get out of the mess that the hole that they're digging from themselves. I mean, what Democrat is going to say to be able to reason with the new Democratic Party? I mean, how do you convince El Sayed in Michigan not to be out campaigning with Hassan Piker, who blamed America for 9/11? You know, how do you convince Democrats that it was a dumb idea to nominate Graham Platner? How do you rationalize in Texas
some, you know, six gender.

0: Dr. Tallarico, and God is non-binary. So all of this now is they have now brought themselves to this radical edge where there's only one Democrat willing to call him out, and that's John Fetterman. But if you look at these voter poll results, I got to tell you something. It's not pretty, because Democratic leaders have presented themselves as the voice of working men and women. But if this, you know, poll of New York City Democrats is any indication, apparently many rank and file voters are no longer buying what their own party is selling. A striking new survey from that I just mentioned to you is many expressing frustration with the old school Democrats, their direction, and their ability to advocate effectively for ordinary Americans. What this means is the full and complete transformation of the Democratic Party is now on its way. And I don't know how you stop it. Who's going to stand up to AOC? Who's going to stand up to Mamdani? You know, what Democrats, but for John Fetterman, will take on Graham Platner or El Sayed or Tallarico? It's almost like the Democrats, if they want any bit of power, they're going to just, you know, suck it up and agree with them, because I don't think any of them dare speak out, knowing that they will be challenged and probably defeated themselves. Now, Mamdani is saying that a Democrat who once trashed America as an effing disgrace is the perfect candidate for Congress. Well, his perfect candidate also said, "I hate this effing country," and accused U.S. veterans of committing war crimes. As Mamdani now, on this primary day, continued to push for, you know, all these radical Democrats running for Congress, again, calling the U.S. an effing disgrace. That is now the new radicalized Democratic Party. And I'm going to make a prediction. I think probably Mamdani endorsements in New York City against sitting incumbent Congress people is probably going to be way more effective than many may guess. I'm guessing he wins this. I don't think he's going to beat Goldman, though. I think Goldman will probably win his race. But he's now decided, Mamdani, to get out the vote and to go against established incumbents and put in more radical candidates in his image and likeness. So Mamdani's now putting political clout on the line as these states hold their primary. That's why tonight when the results will start coming in during my show, and I think it's going to get pretty interesting, you know, which way this whole thing unfolds. I think it's going to get very interesting. And what are they offering but, you know, womb to the tomb, cradle to grave, new Green Deal, radicalism. There is a virulent strain of anti-Semitism among many of these groups. A total disdain of all things Donald Trump and order. A pure embrace of the weaponization of justice. This is going to get very, very interesting very, very fast. Now, there's some more details to it. You know, there's an article, I don't know if you saw this in the New York Post today, Linda. Did you see this article about the DSA primary, they're calling it?
1: No, I didn't see that today.
0: All right, so what we have here is, they call it in the Post, it's an Empire State Red Alert. Democratic Socialists of America are backing 8 candidates in an effort to double their ranks in the state legislature, with one of the crew of an insurance looking, you know, to take down the, you know, some establishment people that are in office. But all of these new radicals, soft on crime, defund, dismantle, no bail, reimagine. I mean, basically Mamdani clones. And then they go through a list of some of these people. This guy, Conrad Blackburn, running against an assemblyman in New York, the son of a Democratic leader, longtime Harlem power broker, Keith Wright. Anyway, a public defender has said he wants to go easier on criminals, supports sending convicted rapists, child molesters, and murderers to treatment programs instead of prison. Did you just hear what I said?
1: I did, but you know what makes me really curious about the Democratic Socialists of America is Who's funding it all? Where are they getting all the money? Somebody's behind this, because none of them are smart enough to put a nickel together.
0: Even if, like, the client is guilty as effing sin, quote, I still don't think that the punishment meets what happened. Let me repeat what we're saying here. This guy's a public defender. He wants to go easier on criminals and support sending convicted rapists, convicted child molesters, convicted murderers to treatment programs rather than send them to prison. And he's saying, even if the person is guilty as effing sin, I still don't think that the punishment meets what happened. A child molester? Putting him in jail for the rest of his life? That's not appropriate? We'll send him to a treatment center, let him out in a year to do it again, knowing the recidivism rate for such people is through the roof? Then we have another candidate, Christian Celeste Tate, is looking to topple a current assemblyman and another DSA member, defeated eight-term incumbent Martin Dillon back in 2018. This guy told the Jim Oles Liberal Democrat LGBT club that he would champion decriminalization of sex work because sex work is work. So now on top of everything wrong with New York, now we're going to legalize prostitution, it sounds like to me. And he also backed reducing prison sentences for convicted criminals, saying our approach to incarceration has not made us safer. Hate to tell you, when you take child molesters, murderers, rapists off the street and you put them in jail, you're more safe and you're more secure. Then they got another candidate that Mamdani's supporting, an attorney running against, again, an incumbent one more time. Apparently had close ties to former Mayor Eric Adams. This guy wants to lighten up on punishment for criminals, saying that, quote, our criminal justice system is built on the false premise that the mass incarceration promotes public safety. What is he talking about? To fix the broken system, we got to remove the model of punishment to one that is rooted in restoration and care. So now we're supposed to give benefits to people that commit these crimes? You have another DSA Mamdani-supported candidate that supports the re-election, you know, that replaced Mamdani after he was elected mayor. You have another guy that's facing off against an assemblyman. And in this particular case, it's the same argument. It's defund, dismantle, no bail law, steal from the rich, promise things that you'll never be able to fulfill, like free buses and everything else that they're promising. And I think, unless I'm wrong, I think New York has changed so much for the worse, especially since I left 3 years ago. I don't think these people are going to lose. I think
1: not only are they not going to lose, but we don't have an ounce of election integrity to hold anybody accountable. Chevalier is out there saying she uses the American flag as a napkin. I mean, really think about that. This isn't just about the little things. This is about an overarching, complete and utter destruction of all things America towards all things socialism, because not a one of these people together, put them all in a group, lock them in a room. They don't have a brain cell between them. They're all bought and paid for.
0: It is scary. Aren't you so glad you left New York now? Aren't you glad you finally took
1: No, I'm under Shapiro. He sucks too. They're nuts here, man.
0: But now you're eating red meat, and now you live in a much better state than you were in, being out of New York completely. You're welcome.
1: I don't know if I agree with you.
0: I deserve one. You're welcome.
1: Meh. You're welcome.
0: You know, I've moved so many times in my life. I know for a lot of people, when they move, it's like the most stressful thing in the world. I don't find moving stressful. I don't know why. If you hire a good moving company, and I have one down here, it's called Blue Line Moving. These guys are phenomenal. And whatever you need, these guys are always there. They're just great. But for a lot of people, it's one of the biggest stresses in life. It doesn't have to be that way. 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
5: Rigo in scoring position at second. Smith checks him. This ball is hit over towards second. Inouye gets through Inouye. And now scoring will be Rigo. RBI single for Mac Moyer. Boy, Inouye was in the neighborhood but just could not make the play. And that draws Nebraska closer with an RBI single by Mac Moyer.
2: The Huskers hosted their first NCAA regional at Haymarket Park since 2008 and finished the season with a 43-17 overall record.
6: We'll see if the senior can put on his Superman cape for the second time. Save this game for the Huskers in the bottom of the ninth with Overbeek at second. One ball, no strikes. Smith brings it home. Stokes swings and hammers one down the left field line. Fair ball. This is going to win it. Overbeek around third. He's going to score. Brett Stokes has his second walk-off. And this time, breaks the hearts of Kansas State and a 7-6 Nebraska winner. And Nebraska, 20-1 at Hawks Field.
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7: Bases juiced with two out. And a 1-2. Swing and a ram line drive into the gap. Left center field drops in for a base hit. Moyer scores. A second run comes in Buck. Big two-ribby single for Case Sanderson. And the Huskers have put up three runs here in the top of the third, have a 3-0 lead over the Shockers.
2: The Huskers hosted their first NCAA regional at Haymarket Park since 2008 and finished the season with a 43-17 overall record.
5: Has really been handcuffed. There's a ground ball over to the right side, handled by Case Sanderson over to second for Juan. Flip over to first, and that's going to do it! A 3-6-3 double play and a twin killing to end the night here in game one between Nebraska and Wichita State. All Huskers, and they close it out in style as they take game one against Wichita State 8-1.
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0: All right, when we come back, the latest on the SAVE Act. Also, Catherine Limbaugh, Rush Limbaugh's widow, will join us today for a very special reason. Straight ahead.
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13: Renewed warning to Iran. I'm Lisa Brady, Fox News. President Trump saying moments ago the U.S. will have to finish the job if Iran isn't reasonable. But he also says he thinks Iran will do what they have to do.
14: The Iran economy has been crushed and their defense industrial base has been damaged so severely that it'll take them many years to rebuild. Many, many years. And now we're trying to work out a deal that's fair.
13: Sounding an optimistic tone about ongoing talks, even as Iran contradicts some of what the U.S. is saying, including an agreement to allow nuclear inspections to resume. The president speaking at a Mack Trucks plant in Pennsylvania touting an economic agenda he says is spurring investment and creating jobs. Democrats say it's only costing Americans more money. On the 10th try, the U.S. Senate just passing a war powers resolution already passed by the House aiming to block further military action against Iran without congressional approval, though it's considered largely symbolic without the force of law. Sentencing day for multiple protesters convicted in the shooting at a Texas immigration center.
15: Eight individuals are sentenced to decades behind bars for last year's armed July 4th attack on the Prairie Land ICE Detention Center in Alvarado, Texas, which resulted in a police officer shot in the neck. Alleged organizer Benjamin Song, who shot and wounded the officer, was sentenced to 100 years in prison. The seven others received terms ranging from 30 to 70 years. Prosecutors calling it domestic terrorism, calling the violence an attack plotted by Antifa operatives, but defense attorneys deny there were Antifa associations, insisting it was just a demonstration with fireworks before gunshots broke out.
13: Fox's Lillian Wu. It's the first Antifa-related sentencing after a Trump executive order designating the group as a domestic terror organization. Stocks finished lower, the Dow down 47 points at the bell after earlier gains. 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
12: The operation to monitor former passengers of the MV Hondius cruise ship at Omaha's National Quarantine Unit has ended. All 18 guests who were housed at UNMC's Davis Global Center during a six-week monitoring period have now returned home after possible exposure to hantavirus.
16: This was the most amazing and the greatest outcome we could have ever asked for. No cases of hantavirus occurred here or in the United States.
12: Governor Jim Pillen joined UNMC officials at a morning news conference. They say response provided valuable lessons for future quarantine operations. Lincoln residents are invited to celebrate Juneteenth with a free community event this weekend at the F Street Community Center.
17: We're going to have face painting, live performances, free haircuts for the youth, family fun activities for all. We'll have free food, ice cream, vendor tables.
12: Assistant Director J.T. Taylor says the Juneteenth event will honor freedom, history, and the strength of the community. The celebration will run from 11 a.m. to 3 p.m. on Saturday. Following concerns about racing, excessive noise, and other traffic-related issues along O Street, Police Chief Michon Morrow tells KLIN News a combination of increased enforcement and a new nuisance vehicle ordinance is making a difference.
18: This ordinance specifically came out of those issues where we worked with City Council, City Law, and the Mayor's Office to create an ordinance that will allow us on nuisance vehicles to actually tow them. And that has been really successful for us.
12: While she does not have specific numbers, Morrow says complaints involving racing and loud vehicles along O Street have decreased. And Lincoln police say 42-year-old Daniel Maurer has been found safe after being reported missing late last night. Tom Stanton, KLIN News.
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5: The pitch. There's a ground ball, backhanded somehow by Ty Horn. Wow, what a defensive play as he goes behind the back to rob Jack Spanier. There's a web gem to end the inning. Attaboy, Ty Horn. Oh.
2: The Huskers hosted their first NCAA regional at Haymarket Park since 2008 and finished the season with a 43-17 overall record.
7: Two balls, two strikes, two outs, bottom of the ninth. Unger to the belt. Here's the 2-2. Driven into the gap in right center. Moyer tracks it down. Makes a running catch into the gap in right center. Jay Sean Unger slams the door and says goodnight to the Gophers. It's a six-run top of the ninth, and the Huskers have taken this series on the road, beating Minnesota a final of 7-6.
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19: Mostly cloudy skies with some scattered light rain showers through your Tuesday afternoon here in Lincoln. Look for temperatures to stay well below average, making it to the lower to middle 70s this afternoon with a south wind at around 5 to 15 miles an hour. Rain showers should come to an end as we head into Tuesday evening. Late tonight, though, we will keep an eye on a chance for some scattered thunderstorms across southeastern Nebraska. From the 1011 Severe Weather Center, I'm meteorologist Bill Renschler.
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0: The start of this is going to be building power. 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
1: What about the Electoral College?
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1: Is that get rid of the Electoral College?
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3: Leak more. 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
4: Freedom is back in style. Welcome to the revolution.
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1: All right, thanks, Scott Shannon. Hour two, Sean Hannity Show, toll-free. It is 800-941-SEAN if you want to be a part of the program. So the president drawing a very, very straight line in the sand and taking on some Republicans in the U.S. Senate. And what he is saying is crystal clear. He says he will not sign the FISA bill unless the SAVE Act gets done. The SAVE Act, voter integrity, proof of citizenship, voter ID. I mean, basic fundamental integrity measures that everybody should want because it brings integrity to the process so people have confidence in the results. Apparently, there's a new Netflix film out and Hillary Clinton still whining about losing in 2016 and talking about what an abomination the Electoral College is. Here is the president saying he won't sign FISA unless the SAVE Act gets done. Listen.
2: It's not a lot. The Save America Act. And that can be passed any way they want to pass it, but I'm not going to sign FISA unless it's done. And this was like a rush act. And it was a rush act by the Democrats.
3: A leader, that's what being as a leader about. Look, we have to be able to get proof of citizenship when you vote. Otherwise, we don't have elections. We have to be able to get voter ID. So John is a leader, and hopefully he can get the votes.
1: All right, joining us now, Utah Senator Mike Lee, Senator Tommy Tuberville of Alabama. Guys, welcome back, both of you. Senator Lee, let's start with you. I have been frustrated many times throughout this process. Right. To me, it's a no-brainer. I don't know why we can't get that number.
4: Yes, this is frustrating to many, Sean, including me, including many throughout our country who want and expect for us to do something to fix the problem, to make it easy to vote and hard to cheat. Existing law makes it far too easy for people to break the law. That's why we need the Save America Act, which is very simple. It makes it easy to vote and hard to cheat. Specifically, it would require proof of citizenship to register to vote and photo ID to vote in federal elections. Because right now, if you register to vote, as most people do, at a DMV and a form supplied by the federal motor voter law, all you have to do is check a box and sign your name saying, yeah, I'm a U.S. citizen. I'm otherwise entitled legally to vote. And the states are prohibited from doing any follow-up work, even if they have reasons to suspect you might not be a U.S. citizen. And that's a problem. That's why we need this law to pass. The American people overwhelmingly support it. I mean, it's hard to find something that unites this many people. We're talking about roughly 3 out of every 4 Americans, Democrat or Republican, who supports it. It's much higher than that among Republican voters, but it nets out to about 3 out of every 4 voters. In this circumstance, it shouldn't be enough for us to just say, well, we don't currently have 60 votes. Yes, we're 10 votes shy of the 60-vote cloture standard, but there are other ways to work through a filibuster, including by debating a bill and making clear that you're going to continue debating it until it has the votes to pass. That was used in the past to pass laws like the Civil Rights Act, and it could be used again. You can't do this every time because it's very time-consuming. But we could and should, in my view, do it here.
1: What is the leadership in the Senate telling you why they won't do that?
4: Well, their assessment is we just don't have the votes. They're correct in that we don't yet have the votes to achieve cloture, but we do have simple...
1: But wait a minute. You mentioned the Civil Rights Act and the Voting Rights Act. How long were those votes kept open before they finally got the votes?
4: In the case of the Civil Rights Act of 1964, it was about 7 weeks that they kept it on the floor of the Senate. It came over from the House of Representatives in March of 1964. They were 30 votes shy of cloture, 30-0. We are 10 votes shy of cloture. And what they did is they made clear, we're going to debate this week in and week out. They made them work through weekends in most circumstances during that time period. And if you want to filibuster this, you're going to have to hold the floor and speak. And what happened was the bill continued to get more popular. Those who were obstructing it through their filibuster were becoming less popular. So eventually what did they do? They negotiated an exit ramp by negotiating some face-saving amendments and some more substantive amendments that allowed them to vote for it, and the thing passed. But had then Senate Majority Leader Mike Mansfield of Montana, had he not been willing to do the courageous thing and bring this up, showing legislative courage to say, we're going to debate this until it's done, it would never have happened. And that's the kind of you know, somewhat unusual, but aggressive and necessary posture that I've been advocating for here.
1: Senator Tuberville, let's get your take on this. Where do you see this, and do you have more hope than I've been having?
5: Thanks for having me on, Sean. I don't think we have a lot of hope other than we've got one guy coming over to March. I think I call it the day of reckoning. President Trump's coming to talk to the Senate caucus, and I hope everybody's there. And I hope the ones that are not voting for this will stand up and give him a reason why. And we're having huge problems, even in the South. I know people back in Alabama ask me every day that I go in to the state to campaign or whatever. They ask me, Coach, is my vote going to count? People never asked that before. But after the 2020 election, after now we've known we've lost 6 to 12 states, blue states, that will always be Democrat unless we change the voting rules, we have a huge problem. And so President Trump's got a problem. He says now he won't pass FISA unless it's or sign it unless the Save America Act is on there. And we have this Senate, the House that has 22 members says we're not voting for anything unless y'all pass the Save America Act. So we're looking down the barrel of a gun here, and we're looking at the future of our country. And Mike, Senator Lee has got the idea. Probably the only way we could do this is to go debate this. What they used to do, but for some reason we can't get them to put it on the floor. And I'd be willing to go out there and stay with him weeks and weeks and weeks, because this is the one bill that can save our country. Because we have to have fair voting, because right now we know we don't, in at least a dozen states in the country.
1: How ironic, Senator Lee, that this, I think it's on Netflix, that Hillary is complaining. First of all, she's whining about the Electoral College, but she has bitterly complained about her election loss, never has gotten over that Donald Trump beat her in 2016. So it's ironic that she's out there criticizing our electoral system. Both Republicans and Democrats have questioned integrity in our election system. Both have complained bitterly, Republicans and Democrats. Stacey Abrams comes to mind. We know of many instances. So my question is, if all we're asking for here is proof of citizenship, voter ID, signature verification, chain of custody controls, and limited mail-in voting, which I think we should have. You make exceptions for the infirmed, for the elderly, for the military. But the minute that those ballots hit the precinct, I think they should be under camera the whole time. Updated voter rolls, partisan observers from any party that's on the ballot, watching the voting all day and then the vote counting all night. I prefer paper ballots. I think there's a reason a lot of European countries went back to paper ballots. I think we should do the same. Why would anybody be against that? Because at the end of the day, both Republicans and Democrats would then believe in the integrity of the system and then have confidence in the results. And win or lose, it's going to be very straightforward, and there's not going to be a lot of conflict after.
4: No, I agree with you completely, Sean. Look, the point is these are common sense measures that most Americans look at and say, yeah, that should already be the law. We should have that. And it's particularly clear with regard to the House passed version of the Save America Act. The actual Save America Act itself is very simple. It covers just two elements, proof of citizenship and voter ID in order to vote. That's the one that has a simple majority support within the Senate. We need to do that. And as far as the reasons why someone could be against that very simple piece of legislation that passed the House of Representatives multiple times and that has simple majority support in the Senate, there is no legitimate reason to oppose it. I have, having authored this bill and having fielded questions on this for many months intensively this year and for the last 2 years leading up to it, I can tell you I've never encountered a legitimate argument against it. So those arguments against the bill on the merits really, I think, amount to advocacy for the status quo. And we know that the status quo leaves us untenably vulnerable to manipulation, to voter fraud. Hillary Clinton, of all people, should be clamoring for this if she, in fact, believes that the 2016 election was somehow tampered with, a view that I do not share, but she talked incessantly for years about foreign election interference in connection with that. You know where foreign election interference is at its high point in America right now? With this,
6: with the ability to send swarms of people into this country who have no business voting because they're not U.S. citizens. Some of them are illegal aliens. Some of them are non-citizens. Either way, it's illegal for them to vote in federal elections, but we've made it way too easy. That's foreign interference with U.S. elections, and we should not tolerate it.
1: Tommy Tuberville, Senator, answer this question. How does the state of California justify mailing a ballot to everybody that lives in that state, knowing a pretty significant portion of that population is not in the country legally?
5: John, California, it's in their DNA now to lie, cheat, and steal. There's no doubt about that. And there's, as I said earlier, there's probably 10 to 12 states that have the same mantra. So that's the reason we need this. We need to get into the election process. Now, I will tell you this. I've heard, and Senator Lee will tell you this, we hear this from some of our senator colleagues in the Republican side, that they do not want the federal government to get involved in state elections. The problem is our country is not the same as it was 10, 15 years ago, because the crazies have taken over and they break rules and they know it's against the law, but they know they're not going to go to jail. And so that's the reason that we need to get involved now. Now, I'm totally against federal government in anything. Look, we ruin the healthcare system. We ruin all kinds of things that we get involved in. But this is something, if we don't get involved in it, we're going to lose any kind of control that we have, and the future of this country is at stake.
1: What is the leadership telling you? What is John Thune telling you? I'm sure Senator Lee, you've spoken to him.
6: Of course. On more occasions than I can possibly count over the last many, many months, I have. Now, I'll tell you what he has said publicly and privately, which is, you know, this is great. I support it. I'm a co-sponsor of it, and all that's true. But then he says, but we don't have the votes. Now, not having the votes is a little bit different than saying we don't have enough votes at the moment for cloture. The fact that we are not yet there with regard to the cloture vote doesn't mean that there aren't other ways we could break through the filibuster. It doesn't mean that there's not a legitimate reason to get on the bill and to try to debate it, subject it to amendments and floor discussion and the prolonged debate. Like with the bill that I described earlier in this interview, Sean, does have a way of focusing the attention of voters and focusing the attention of individual senators. And sometimes what seems like an easy no vote or an easy signal to send in advance of a cloture vote, I will oppose cloture on that bill. Sometimes that turns out not to be so insurmountable after all, when they realize they're going to have to sustain that debate for many weeks, taking a position that is untenable, taking a position that's increasingly unpopular with the American people, saying, in essence, I don't care if we've made it too easy to cheat in our elections. I'm not allowing this reasonable reform. That's why I think this merits the unusual step. Normally, when we see there are not 60 votes, that is in many instances a deterrent from taking something up, or at least on a prolonged basis. This is an unusual circumstance where we need to have prolonged debate. That's the only way that we'll have a shot here, and that's what we're calling for.
1: Well, the president addressed it today when he was in Pennsylvania, addressing John Thune, saying we don't have the votes for the Save America Act. And the president said, be a leader and get them. That's what being a leader is about. We have to get proof of citizenship, otherwise we don't have elections. We have to get voter ID. John is a leader. Hopefully he can get the votes. We have to pass it. Coach, you want to respond to that?
5: Well, I've said this all along, that, you know, there should be pressure put on people for certain situations, and this is one of them. And if you want to be a leader, fine. But once you're a leader, you also got to lead. You got to take the bull by the horns, and you got to do what's for the American people. And the thing that I see in most of the states that we represent as Republicans, conservative Republicans, they want the Save America Act passed. Even some of the ones that some of the senators voted against, their state voted for President Trump. And so there needs to be people that pressure needs to be put on. I don't know whether it will help in the long run. You know, we barely passed the big, beautiful bill at 4 a.m, finally getting one more senator to vote on it to get to 51. We had people vote against that. And so This is going to be hard to get done. But again, it all goes back to leadership. You know, don't ask for what you don't want at the end of the day.
1: By the way, Coach, I think this is probably part of the reason, the bureaucracy, that you'd rather be governor. I'm just guessing. But I appreciate both of you. Coach Tommy Tuberville, thank you. Mike Lee, thank you. I wish I had more time, guys. Keep up the good work. Keep us updated on this.
0: Bad for America. CBS TV edits the news like nobody else. 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
14: Brett Stokes steps out, takes a deep breath, digs back into the batter's box. Barr set at the letters. He offers the 3-1. Ball ripped through the left side. That's in there for a single. Scoring is Sanderson. Now Grigo being waved home. The throw. Cut off. Nebraska gets the two back. And now taking off his puck to third. He's safe. Now on his way to second. Brett Stokes puts himself in scoring position, comes through in the clutch, and the Huskers lead 4-2.
15: The Huskers hosted their first NCAA regional at Haymarket Park since 2008 and finished the season with a 43-17 overall record.
16: Two balls, two strikes, two outs, the pitch. Call strike three! Fastball inside corner, and Horn caps the top of the eighth and hammers down a zero to keep the Huskers ahead. He just busted him on the inner third, and Austin Fort watched it go by. And the Wolverines strand a golden opportunity in the top of the eighth.
15: Congratulations on a historic season from Lincoln's Husker Radio. 1499.3 KLIN. 1499.3 KLIN. The voice of Lincoln.

celebrate 250 years of independence. And as such, we are reminded that freedom is such a blessing. We take for granted so often, but also a responsibility. And this is where Ronald Reagan nailed it when he said, freedom is but one generation away from extinction. And great countries have to fight and defend those liberties every single day. And that's kind of where America, Israel have a shared common bond, rooted in faith and freedom and democracy and the belief that every person is created by God with dignity and purpose. And, you know, we see, you know, how tenuous things are in the Middle East and have been now for a long time. And we are very grateful for our partnership with the International Fellowship of Christians and Jews. Unfortunately, Israel being hit by Iran, densely populated areas and their proxies. And there is a humanitarian crisis going on at this moment. But the IFCJ is on the ground. They're providing food and water and medicines and housing. And they even have mobile medical clinics for the elderly that can't get to a hospital. Whatever you can do to help them in this hour of need as they fight for their very survival is greatly appreciated. Anyway, they set up a website. They'll send anybody for free their U.S.-Israeli flag pin to stand in solidarity against radical Islamists. Anyway, go to flagpinifcj.org. That's flagpinifcj.org today.

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4: I'm John Saucier. President Trump visiting a Mack truck facility in Pennsylvania today, talking about the ongoing peace negotiations between the United States and Iran after the two countries agreed to extend their ceasefire for 60 days.
5: The Iran economy has been crushed and their defense industrial base has been damaged so severely that it'll take them many years to rebuild, many, many years. And now we're trying to work out a deal that's fair.
4: Well, recent polls suggest the majority of Americans disapprove of the president's handling of Iran. Senate Majority Leader John Thune says the House of Representatives will soon take on the housing bill. Senate lawmakers already passed the long-awaited legislation in bipartisan fashion to vote 85-5.
6: It gets at the very heart of an issue that I think is really important to the American people, and that's the issue of affordability.
4: One thing this bill does is ban corporate investors from buying single-family homes while also cutting some federal regulations. 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
7: We begin with an update on the search for a missing man. Lincoln police have announced that 42-year-old Daniel Maurer has been found safe. LPD says he was last seen at the U-stop at 110 West O Street around midnight. Police had asked for the public's help in finding Maurer because he has mental health conditions that require medication. Police did not say where or who found Maurer. AAA is estimating over 72 million people will travel over the Independence Day holiday, with nearly 5.2 million in the West North Central region, including Nebraska.
8: People are driving by the largest number, with over 61 million folks on the national side of things choosing to travel this year.
7: Ryan Ortner with AAA tells KLIN News, asked for fuel prices.
8: Changes on the international scale with some good news taking place and the markets reacting to that are having that impact that consumers, I think, are happy to see.
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9: Mostly cloudy skies with some scattered light rain showers through your Tuesday afternoon here in Lincoln. Look for temperatures to stay well below average, making it to the lower to middle 70s this afternoon, with a south wind at around 5 to 15 miles an hour. Rain showers should come to an end as we head into Tuesday evening. Late tonight, though, we will keep an eye on a chance for some scattered thunderstorms across southeastern Nebraska. From the 1011 Severe Weather Center, I'm meteorologist Bill Rentschler.
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1: All right, 25 now till the top of the hour, 800-941-SEAN, our number if you want to be a part of the program. All right, health, wellness, fitness, nutrition, longevity, it's on everybody's minds. But how many things are you kind of guessing about when it comes to your health? You know, you read an article, a friend tells you this or that, and you're like, oh, I'll try that. But do you really know? What are the best foods that are designed scientifically for your unique RNA? The truth is, every single person's body is different. Now, your fingerprint, that remains consistent your whole life. The same thing would go for your DNA, but your RNA is very different because your RNA will tell you what's happening in your body right now. And that is where the science of Viome comes in. Now, Viome is a simple at-home gut health test. They use advanced RNA technology to analyze your gut microbiome. That helps you understand the science of your body and how it functions at any given moment. And then from there, Viome will use that science and they will give you a personalized food, supplement, vitamin design specifically for your body type. In other words, you won't be guessing. It'll be guidance.

0: definitively and say, yes, she married her brother. No, she didn't marry her brother. No, she didn't make any money off of the fraud, the Medicare fraud. What are we waiting for? We're running out of time. We can't do it in December. I think we're going to lose the midterms, but that doesn't matter what I think. What are we waiting for?
1: By the way, I'm going to encourage you, do not give up on the midterms.
0: I'm not.
1: These are uncharted waters. I'm just throwing that out there. The answer to your question is, I think we deserve answers. I'm not sure why it's taken so long to get them. I'm not sure how you can go from, you know, $10,000 or $30,000 in net worth. It balloons up in a year and a half to $30 million, and now we're back down to $200 million. Makes no sense to anybody. And so far, I don't think the questions have been probative enough to satisfy me and the questions I have, and then obviously you either. The answer is, I don't know what's taking so long. It's frustrating. I think we deserve answers, and hopefully they'll be forthcoming.
0: If it gets to October, November, nothing's going to happen to her. Nothing. I mean, she's in our government based on fraud if she married her brother. Therefore, everything, she's making rules that we have to live by, laws that we have to live by. This is such an obvious thing. Either prove that she's legitimate or prove that she's illegitimate. We don't have time to wait.
1: I agree. I agree completely. You know, you're actually inspiring me. I think I'm going to make some phone calls. I'm going to see what the status of this is, because I think every American needs to know. We certainly need to know before midterm. And if there's been a cover-up of any time, at any point, I would imagine we'll get to the bottom of that, too.
0: But I would think...
1: Anyway, Chris, good call, man. Hang in there. I'm going to try and get answers for you, okay?
0: Take care, buddy. Bye-bye.
1: All right, appreciate it. Richard, Oklahoma next, Sean Hannity Show. What's up, Richard? How are you? Glad you called, sir.
2: How you doing, Sean? Good to talk to you. I just had a brief question regarding this prime minister situation. On one hand, I hear that the king can select a new prime minister during these times. I also heard maybe the Labour Party can select a new one. Just how is their process? How does it work over there? Do they have a vice that might step?
1: Well, it's a parliamentary system. It's very different than what we have. A lot of countries have this system, and you have main parties. You have, you know, a Labour Party, a Liberal Party, you have a Conservative Party, and then you got the Reform Party. That's Nigel Farage. I would say going into any new election, in light of all that has gone on in Great Britain, there seems to be some awareness now, and maybe it was that incident in Ireland that happened, and people now understanding they shouldn't have Sharia courts inside of Great Britain. Their economy's not been doing well. They've lost their moral clarity. They have surrendered on national security issues. They have adopted radical socialism, climate alarmism. And the worst thing they've done is they've had unfettered, illegal immigration without assimilation, as evidenced by nearly 100 Sharia courts. And in other parts of Europe, the continent, they have no-go zones. And there has been a fear among politicians as this population has grown. They don't want to alienate them. To me, the only person that I see on the horizon that might be Trumpian and might be able to give a shot at fixing this would be Nigel Farage. That's the only one I see.
2: Agree. Yes, sir. Do you think he has a pretty good shot of getting in there as prime minister?
1: I actually do. As a matter of fact, Linda, give Nigel a call. I'd love to put him on the air. Absolutely.
3: You got it, boss.
1: Oh, thanks, boss.
2: That's all I have. Y'all are off.
1: Richard in Oklahoma, all you have to do, ask and you will receive. Seek and you will find. Knock and the door shall be open. Just following the words of our Lord and Savior. Appreciate it, Richard. Thanks, man. 800-941-SHAWN, our number. All right, let's go to Tony in Florida, my free state. What's up, Tony? How are you?
4: I'm fine, thank you. And how are you doing?
1: Thank God. All's good. What's going on?
4: Hey, so I was wondering, and just a thought, is there any avenue for the victims or family members of victims that were killed or raped or injured by illegal aliens? Can they pursue any sort of civil charges in court against the officials, like the governors, the mayors, or judges that refuse to enforce those deportation laws or orders of deportation? And the reason for this thought is because, especially here in Florida, if two people commit a crime and one of them kills a victim, the other one is also

0: charged with a murder, even though they did not commit to shoot the person or kill him. So wouldn't there be some sort of liability for them not enforcing the law? That's my thought.
1: Well, should there be liability? Yes. Should there be culpability? Yes. Accountability? Yes. Is there usually? No. You know, I've said this many, many times before, but, you know, by granting sanctuary city and state status and using taxpayer money for people that didn't respect our laws and borders and sovereignty, we are aiding and abetting in the law breaking. I have brought this up with one top ranking official after another, and they don't think that they can do much about it. However, I can tell you this, Tony, if you go down to the border and you were to pick up an illegal immigrant and you were to drive them anywhere in the country, I can pretty much assure you if you got caught, you would be arrested and prosecuted for human trafficking among and aiding and abetting and lawbreaking. So explain that double standard to me.
0: Civil charges, not the government going after government, but, you know, the victims or the family victims, you know, civilly charge those people. Just ask them.
1: I mean, think about this. You don't think Lake and Riley's family deserves compensation, or Jocelyn Nungary, or, you know, Rachel Morin, the mother of five? I mean, they all do.
0: Absolutely.
1: And the problem is there's thousands of them, and the problem is they become forgotten, and Democrats won't even ever mention their names. I pointed this out in the beginning. This is why I keep saying, keep hope and optimism alive. These are uncharted waters for a midterm election because the Democratic Party is so radical left. And in that sense, all of this now they will have to defend. They're going to have to defend Graham Plattner. They're going to have to defend El Sayed. They're going to have to defend Mamdani. They're going to have to defend, you know, six-gender, God is non-binary Tallarico. They're going to have to defend, you know, Mamdani and all his radicals on the ballot today in New York City. And the squad and AOC, and then the silent Democrats that are complicit in their silence and basically putting their seal of approval on it. So, you know, this is the biggest choice election we've ever had. And there's never been a midterm that I can think of or even an election that I can think of where one party has gone that far over to a radical agenda as we're witnessing now with a complete seal of approval, willingness, utter silence from the rest of the party, even with the guy with the Nazi tattoo. So, you know, they're putting us in a game that we normally would be way behind on. And so I'm cautiously optimistic. I don't have a crystal ball. The only way we're going to win this midterm election is if all of you in this audience pledge in your heart, mind and soul that it's important to you and you're going to get out and vote.
0: Yeah, I'm just surprised that there's no law firms that have taken up that cause civilly. That's all. You know,
1: There are firms that have been. We've had some of them on the air. As these cases advance through the courts, we will update you. I promise that part, okay?
0: Sure. Well, thank you for having me. I appreciate it.
1: All right, Tony. God bless you. I appreciate you. Joe, New Jersey. Joe, how are you? Glad you called.
2: Good afternoon, sir. It's an honor.
1: Honor is all mine.
2: If you ask, you shall receive. I have a very big ask of you. Could we,
1: yes, sir,
2: please? I honestly think the Republicans are being lied to when it comes to Puerto Rico and then becoming a state. I always hear that's a big concern. D.C. is going to be a state. Puerto Rico is going to be a state. I agree. D.C. will be all Democrat. But I think Puerto Rico is getting, it's fake news. I do not think that they are a gimme, that they are going to go Democrat. I just don't think they are. They think that might have happened many years ago, but with all that's happened in Argentina from 23, Latin America is getting freer by the day. Cuba's on deck. It seems like the whole Hispanic community is changing. Their mindset is changing. I don't think they're getting a fair shot. And as far as I'm concerned, I believe they're good people if they got the resources and the opportunities and the support from the United States. The president in charge is going to be the one that they're grateful for. And I think the Democrats know that. And I really think they don't want us to make Puerto Rico a state.
1: Listen, this is what they're saying. They're saying the quiet part out loud. They're saying they want to pack the courts. They don't want any integrity measures in elections. They're saying that part out loud. They're saying that they want D.C. and Puerto Rico statehood. I don't think they'd be pushing for it, at least if in their own minds they didn't think it would benefit them. The fact is, I think all political norms, if Democrats ever get back in power, will be eviscerated. And what they really want is power in perpetuity. Remember, all socialism is Democrats doing a simple mathematical equation. And they're looking at, oh, there are all these rich people, but there are many more people that are not wealthy. You elect us, you empower us, we'll take their money, we'll give it to you, we'll make lofty promises we'll never be able to fulfill, and now you will be dependent on us. That is what it is. And that is a prescription for unfulfilled promises and more poverty and a loss of freedom. And that's why we need our generations coming up to understand the profound nature of freedom and individual responsibility. All right, quick break, right back to our phones. 800-941-SHAWN, our number. You want to be a part of the program as we continue.
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10: And another 3-2 on the way. Change up, swatted by Kamenzun into center for a hit. Williams scores. Kaneda has scored. And this game is tied at 2. Now the runner trying to score. Core. And she comes in. Core scores. 3-2 Nebraska. Oh, baby. Single up the middle by Hannah Kamenzind. The first two runners scored. And then as the throw got away from the cutoff person, Poor saw that ball rolling toward third base, toward the dugout, and she turned back the afterburners, and she scored to give the Huskers the lead. How about a little ball, don't lie, huh, UCLA?
9: The Huskers made their first NCAA Women's College World Series appearance since 2013 and finished the season with a 52-8 record.
10: 1-2 with two outs, and the base is empty. Nebraska leads UCLA 7-2 in the top of the seventh. From with a 1-2, Suarez swings and misses. Strike three. And Nebraska has won the 2026 Big Ten Tournament Championship. The Huskers, the undisputed Big Ten champs.
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0: 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Mary, Nevada. Mary, we have about a minute. It's all yours.
1: Hey, thank you, Sean. Hey, I had a comment. You were talking about Ronald Reagan yesterday saying we're one generation away from losing what we've built in America, and they're working very hard on accomplishing that by, first of all, dumbing down our children where American history is completely lost. Also, you have to bring in, since you can't deport Americans out of the country, you need to saturate them with people who are glad to have income from the government, a house over their head, and a cell phone, along with a streaming service, and that's it. How do you do that? You get illegal immigrants to flood the country, and you create a society that is 100% happy to be relying on the government, and that's what they were starting to do. The only thing left now is the re-education of our children for American government and history, and getting rid of our centralized schools being managed by the government.
0: Because I'm on the clock, I'm going to give you two quick things. One, under Ronald Reagan, they had a landmark study, A Nation at Risk. They concluded what has happened to our country's educational system, were it done by an outside entity or force, would be tantamount to an act of war. We pay more per capita per student than any industrialized country, with the worst results. You can't make it any worse. For all those people that think they want to believe in the false security of socialism, statism, redistributionism, communism, whatever you want to call it, that is its history. It always fails, as evidenced by Obamacare, a bankrupt system in Social Security, and Medicare, broken schools, and everything in between. So you just hit the nail on the head, to be honest. That's the battle we are fighting right now for the heart and soul of the country. All right, listen, everyone needs a personal safety security strategy. Now, there are instances where only one option is going to do. If somebody wants to kill you, kill your family, that would be the lethal option. According to the FBI, latest year they gave out statistics, 2022, that is less than 0.01% of all altercations. Now, this is where the new technology that has now been adopted by over 500 government agencies, police departments, and private security firms come in. 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
6: Congress sends a message to the president. Lisa Brady, Fox News. The U.S. Senate passing a war powers resolution on the 10th try. It already passed the House and is aimed at blocking more military action against Iran without approval from lawmakers, though it's considered largely symbolic. Four Republicans voting in favor of the resolution, including Kentucky's Rand Paul. But he tells Fox Business he stands with President Trump on diplomacy.
7: I think they will trade their nuclear program because they have been thoroughly decimated. I don't think they're excited about it, but I think ultimately they will trade their nuclear program. And I think their enriched uranium. There's never been a better time than to have it removed from the country than now.
6: The Senate vote was 50-48 with two Republican senators absent and one Democrat, Pennsylvania's John Fetterman, voting against it. President Trump insisting talks with Iran are going well and that his economic agenda is spurring growth.
8: Right now, we have more factories being built, and I mean car factories, AI factories, factories of every type, than we've ever had in the history of our country by three times.
6: Visiting a Mack Trucks plant in Pennsylvania, where he also urged voters to support Congressman Ryan McKenzie, an incumbent Republican being challenged by Democrat Bob Brooks. In primaries today, two incumbent House Democrats are facing progressive challengers, backed by New York City Mayor Zoran Mamdani.
9: What we see in these candidacies is a referendum on whether the kind of leadership we have is the one that is serving the people of the city.
6: The self-proclaimed Democratic Socialist says not just more Democrats, but better ones should be elected. Several House races on the New York ballot, along with another in Utah. Voters are also settling the fall candidates for governor in Maryland and in South Carolina, where both Republicans in a runoff race now have President Trump's support. 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
3: 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Here's Tom Stanton.
10: Lincoln police say 42-year-old Daniel Maurer has been found safe. LPD says he was last seen at the U-stop at 110 West O Street around midnight and was reported missing by his caregiver. Police had asked for the public's help in finding Maurer because he has mental health conditions that require medication. Police did not say where or who found Maurer. Lincoln Police Chief Michon Morrow says violent crime continues to decline in the capital city. Morrow tells KLIN News Part 1 crimes are down 14% so far in 2026 compared to the same period last year.
11: It could be really easy to sit back and celebrate the work and then become complacent. And that's what we won't do. We will continue to keep our foot on the gas to ensure that we're doing our part in making Lincoln an incredible community to live in.
10: Part 1 crimes include homicide, robbery, aggravated assault, and burglary. Lincoln residents will have an opportunity to celebrate freedom, history, and community this weekend at the F Street Community Center. Assistant Director J.T. Taylor tells KLIN News they'll be hosting a Juneteenth celebration from 11 a.m. to 3 p.m.
12: This event is really geared towards bringing the community together. We're all one. We're all together here, and history is what it was, and we're just here to observe such a monumental time in history.
10: Taylor says the all-ages event will include free food, ice cream, face painting, carnival games, and live music. LTU says Saltillo Road between 14th and 27th Streets will be closed beginning tomorrow for railroad crossing repairs. That work is expected to be completed after noon on Friday. The recommended detour is Highway 2. 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
3: Your chance to win tickets to Post Malone and Jelly Roll at Kauffman Stadium is right now. 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
13: The 0-1. Another breaking ball that's hammered down the left field line. No one's getting that one. It's going to roll all the way to the wall. Carey's going to score. And they're going to hold up Sanderson with a late stop sign. The throw comes all the way home. It's an RBI double for Drew Grigo. And the Huskers are all over the Blue Jays here in the first inning.
3: The Huskers hosted their first NCAA regional at Haymarket Park since 2008 and finished the season with a 43-17 overall record.
13: Two balls and a strike. Unger ready to work. The pitch. Grounder to third. Overbeek to his left. Picks it up. Fires to first. In time. Jay Sean Unger. Finish it. For Nebraska, and they finish a little spring cleaning, a series sweep of the Creighton Blue Jays. They take all three. It's a red state in 2026 and a thumbs-up effort from the Big Red.
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14: Mostly cloudy skies with some scattered light rain showers through your Tuesday afternoon here in Lincoln. Look for temperatures to stay well below average, making it to the lower to middle 70s this afternoon with a south wind at around 5 to 15 miles an hour. Rain showers should come to an end as we head into Tuesday evening. Late tonight, though, we will keep an eye on a chance for some scattered thunderstorms across southeastern Nebraska. From the 1011 Severe Weather Center, I'm meteorologist Bill Renschler.
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0: start of this is going to be building power. 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

0: right, that is music that any talk radio lover recognizes instantaneously. That, of course, the intro music to the Rush Limbaugh Show. It's very hard for me personally and for all of us in this business to fully accurately describe the path that this man forged for all of us that give opinions, especially conservative opinions, either on radio or TV, pretty much anywhere. He was the pioneer in every sense of the word. And I remember, I'll never forget the day that Rush announced that he was sick and he had stage 4 advanced lung cancer. I remember tearing up at the time on the phone with Mark Levin. And when you hear that, you kind of know he's in for a really rough ride. And I think one of the greatest moments is seeing him get the Medal of Freedom from President Trump, which was phenomenal and well-deserved. I can't believe it's been 5 years since Rush has not been on the airwaves. And I remember Mary Matlin once said something about Rush. It was during the Clinton years. She said, "I don't know how we ever would have survived without listening to Rush every day." And she was right. And when Rush did pass away, you know, I said at the time, nobody can fill this void. It's impossible. There's no, you know, he is the true original. I know what he would want us to do, which is to keep fighting. I know that was his heart and his passion. In the last year of his life, we learned a lot about Rush. We learned what his bucket list was. And his bucket list was to go through chemo hell. They half kill you to save you or extend your life and just get well enough so he can get back behind the golden EIB microphone and be on the air and be with all the people that he enjoyed being with every day, which I think spoke volumes about him. He's missed to this very day. And, you know, we all have to up our game, but we can never fill the void that he left us. It is, I mean, there are moments, you know, you just would love to hear Rush's take on what's going on, what he thinks of this crazy, radicalized Democratic Party, et cetera. He will forever be missed. And all of us in this industry, and I say this many times, we owe him a debt of gratitude. He forged that path. And I can tell you, watching it up close, it was not always easy for him. It was hard. He had to forge a path with a lot of resistance and a lot of hate and a lot of people that wanted to destroy him every step of the way. The reason I'm talking about Rush, and his name has been coming up on this program for the last month. And I'm so glad that people remember and talk about him and remind us about him. But it is the 250th birthday of our great country. And Catherine Limbaugh, who will join us in a second, Rush's widow, and they have now relaunched the very popular, number one, New York Times best-selling Adventure of Rush Revere series. I mean, this thing, like, blew everything off the charts in terms of the books. But before we get to Catherine, let's play a little of Rush.
1: So I said, really, it's interesting that you say that. I said, you know what happened in Philadelphia in 1776 was a miracle. Divine inspiration had to have been there. Any standard you want to measure, the United States of America has been the greatest collection, population of human beings in the history of the world.
2: The founding of this country from the Declaration all the way through the Constitution and the Convention, it's a miracle. Of American exceptionalism is that we are the first country to enshrine in law via our founding documents that the individual has rights and liberties that cannot be taken away from them, especially by government. But there is and always has been an American dream, and the dream is possible. The dream can become real. We understand the great opportunity we all have as Americans. We wish for all to achieve the American dream. We wish all who want to apply themselves to whatever pursuit of happiness or excellence they desire.
0: Joining us now, Catherine Limbaugh, Rush's widow. First of all, it's an honor to talk to you and have you on the program again. And I can't, Catherine, even wrap my mind around the fact that it's been 5 years already.
3: I know. Hi, Sean. It's great to talk to you again, too. You know, I just heard that intro music and it brought me right back to hearing him every day. And I know many people feel the same way. It's incredible that it has been 5 years. Sometimes it feels like it's many more, and sometimes it feels like just yesterday. And hearing that intro music, it feels like just yesterday.
0: You know, he really tapped into something that is so deep and so profound and so fundamental that as we now battle, this is a political battle I would love Rush's take on, because we've never had a Democratic Party that's radicalized, but it was radical. It was a miracle that this whole notion, this republic, is founded on this principle that rights come from God, not from government, not from men. And American exceptionalism, which he always pushed so hard.
3: Absolutely. Absolutely. I know Rush would think what's going on right now is a bit crazy, to say the least.
0: I think so.
3: Where I am right now. Where I am right now. But, you know, he would also be equally happy to see the revival of the American pride and spirit under Trump. I'm watching some of the World Cup games and just hearing them sing the national anthem proudly and stand up for the anthem and look at the flag with admiration. You know, I think he would be equally happy to see that part coming back under Trump.
0: Well, I look, it's so important. You know, Catherine, one of the things that does concern me is indoctrination of kids in school. You know, the funny thing is, remember when people would call Rush's show and they described themselves as like Rush babies? They'd be driving around with grandma, grandpa, mom, dad, and they listened to Rush, and they then became fans of Rush also. I think this mantle has passed on. And one of the big legacies is the project you both worked on together, which is, you know, the adventures of the Rush Revere series, which went on to be a huge number one New York Times bestseller. And how appropriate to re-release it in this 250th anniversary year.
3: Yes, absolutely. Rush wrote these books because he felt that there was a real void out there. He saw what was happening in schools across the country, and he said, what can I do? What can I do beyond the radio to reach younger people? So he set out on this mission to write one New York Times bestselling book, and ended up writing five. And the reason for it, I believe, is that the books are truly engaging and fun, just like Rush was on the radio. They have humor. They have incredible history. They're accurate. They're patriotic. But also they have that element of fun, which is what Rush brought to the radio as well. He made everyone laugh while explaining the most complex topics going on in the country. But these books were such a passion for him that we thought, what better way to honor Rush, but also honor the country in the 250th celebration of the most miraculous country on earth. So that's what we're doing. And Rush started these books some years ago, but he wrote all five, and he brought them to life in saying, talking a lot about them on the radio, but also he recorded the audio version. So there's audio version as well as the hardcover books.
0: Well, which is, I think, is great. By the way, we're putting a link on Hannity.com. We will, obviously, people can get it at Amazon.com as it's being re-released. Is it going to be in bookstores, Catherine?
3: It should be, yes. It should be in all locations where you normally shop for books. And we'll hopefully be able to give a large donation to the Marine Corps Law Enforcement Foundation, which is an organization we absolutely love. We love our United States military. Rush was a part of the Marine Corps Law Enforcement Foundation. I am now. So he wanted to be sure that we always support our military, and this is one of our ways of doing it. So in honoring Rush and honoring the country, we're also supporting the Marine Corps Law Enforcement foundation by bringing these books back. But, you know, we heard from so many young people across the country, some of the Rush babies, as well as grandparents and parents, who said for the first time they're hearing their young people love reading and they love American history. And I think it's because Rush, as the substitute American history teacher, the main character of the book, he takes young readers right back to that important time in history. So they get to be on the Mayflower. They get to be at the American Revolution. They get to hear why the Star Spangled Banner means so much to all of us. So that was important to Rush, to not only have young people memorize facts and ultimately be bored for an upcoming test like he was in school, but really for them to understand how miraculous our country is, why our founding was so incredible. And he felt that they were there up close, in person, talking to George Washington, talking to Ben Franklin, they would have a much better understanding as to why we're such an incredible country.
0: Catherine, take us back to the State of the Union, and Rush was presented the Medal of Freedom. What that meant to him, what that meant to you.
3: Oh, my goodness. I love this story so much, because Rush had just come clean to the entire world that he had lung cancer, and he was so worried about doing that. Ended up doing it. We went to Boston, and he thought that was it. He was now going to concentrate on the surgery that he had upcoming there in Boston. The phone rang that morning as he was sitting there having a cup of coffee in Boston. And of course, it was the President of the United States who said, "Rush, what are you doing?" Rush said, "Well, I'm sitting here getting ready for a surgery." And President Trump said, "Well, can you make it to Washington in a couple of hours?" Rush hadn't brought anything with him besides what he was wearing to the hospital. So he, of course, said he needed to be there. President Trump, being President Trump, is very persuasive. So we pushed back the surgery, and so thrilled that we did. It was an absolute moment in Rush's life that he spoke about always that year. He was so incredibly proud. He was honored. It meant everything that President Trump would recognize him there of all places. He absolutely loved that half the crowd wasn't too thrilled with within the Capitol. But
0: that, by the way, that was Rush. you could sum Rush up that way, with talent on loan from God. And by the way, it's such a humble statement. You know, any talent I have comes from God. And you know, yes, liberals would bubble and fizz like Alka-Seltzer and water. I actually have the audio of that moment, Captain. If it's okay with you, I'd like to play it.
3: Of course. Yes, please.
4: "And Rush, in recognition of all that you have done for our nation, the millions of people a day that you speak to and that you inspire, and all of the incredible work that you have done for charity, I am proud to announce tonight that you will be receiving our country's highest civilian honor, the Presidential Medal of Freedom."
0: How well deserved. Catherine, if people want to get the relaunch now, and I strongly recommend everyone get it if you have young children. It was the number one best-selling Adventures of Rush Revere series. 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Bookstores everywhere, Catherine?
3: Yes, they should be everywhere that normally you shop for books.
0: Normally, unless, of course, they still have antipathy towards Rush after all these years. However, his audience, the people that loved him, including me, will find it. God bless you, Catherine, all that you're doing to keep this great patriot in the forefront of Americans' minds is critical. We really are grateful for you coming on the program, and hopefully we can all catch up soon.
3: Well, thank you so much, Sean. And I know Rush would joke and say you might need to look near the detergent in the book.
0: He did have a wicked sense of humor. There's no doubt about it. All right, Catherine Limbaugh. By the way, it was number one best-selling, now re-released, Adventures of Rush Revere series. 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Quick break, right back. We'll continue.
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0: You know, from America's Revolutionary War to Israel's now fight for their very survival in 1948, Israel has faced from day one, one moment after another, their courage has been tested. 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
1: Fox News, I'm Tom Rigotti. President Trump at a rally for the economy today in Pennsylvania, also touting the agreement to end the conflict with Iran, insisting the Strait of Hormuz is open and the oil is flowing.
2: Yesterday, 19 million barrels of oil flowed out of the Strait of Hormuz, a very beautiful place.
1: The president also says Iran has agreed to nuclear inspections, but the regime denies that. Negotiations for a permanent deal continue. The Supreme Court has sided with the Trump administration in a significant immigration ruling regarding green card holders.
3: In a 6-3 decision, the Supreme Court ruling border officials can temporarily strip green cards from immigrants accused of a crime as they re-enter the U.S.
1: That's Fox's Kristen Goodwin. A bloodbath for the NASDAQ on Wall Street today with a 579-point loss. The Dow gave up 45. 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
4: People traveling by vehicle during the Independence Day holiday period is estimated by AAA to be 61.4 million. That's up slightly from 2025. AAA spokesman Brian Ortner does have some advice if you're hitting the road.
5: Plan ahead with your vehicle. Take that time now. Get those routine maintenance items completed on your car. 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Help prepare for those incidents that may happen when you're on the road.
4: Lincoln police have announced that 42-year-old Daniel Maurer has been found safe. LPD says he was last seen at the U-stop at 110 West O Street around midnight. Police had asked for the public's help in finding Maurer because he has mental health conditions that require medication. Police did not say where or who found Maurer. LTU says Saltillo Road between 14th and 27th will be closed beginning tomorrow for railroad crossing repairs. Tom Stanton, KLIN News.
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6: Mostly cloudy skies with some scattered light rain showers through your Tuesday afternoon here in Lincoln. Look for temperatures to stay well below average, making it to the lower to middle 70s this afternoon with a south wind at around 5 to 15 miles an hour. Rain showers should come to an end as we head into Tuesday evening. Late tonight, though, we will keep an eye on a chance for some scattered thunderstorms across southeastern Nebraska. From the 1011 Severe Weather Center, I'm meteorologist Bill Rentschler.
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1: All right, 25 now till the top of the hour. 800-941-SEAN if you want to be a part of the program. We hold these truths to be self-evident. You know the opening words. When is the last time you may have read the entire founding document known as the Declaration of Independence? Now, maybe you have. Have your kids read it? They go to a public school. What are the odds of that? Have your friends read it? So we have now partnered, proud partnership with Americans for Prosperity. And what they are doing this July 4th is they are asking every American to do exactly that through what they call the Declaration Project. Now, the Declaration of Independence does remind us that every person has inherent dignity, that our rights come from God, not from government. They're inalienable, and that the government exists to secure liberty, not control your life. No cradle to grave. Anyway, these are not old ideas. It is the foundation of our great country, which I believe is the greatest country God gave man. And that's why these principles are worth reading aloud. So with Americans for Prosperity, we are hoping this Independence Day that you will gather your friends, your family, your neighbors, your kids, and read the Declaration together. You can do it at a picnic. You can do it at a beach. You can do it before the fireworks. You can do it in the morning, whenever you have time. And, you know, share what one principle means the most to you. I'll tell you the one that means the most to me. It's that rights come from God, not from government. And they govern at the consent of the governed. I'm not sure people really understand that. You know, that these are God-given rights, and the natural state of mankind is to be free. Anyway, when we read the words declared and declare our freedom, we reconnect with what it means to be citizens of a self.

0: anything else is some strange.
1: You can't name this. You cannot name the six. You can name two.
0: Have you heard of the word facetious? It's a great. It's going to catch on. I know it for sure.
1: All right. Well, I mean, it's like a gift that keeps on giving. El Sayed, Graham Platner, and Six Gender Tellerico. A new clip. By the way, this is not that old. This is 2021, and he actually says he's a Christian that hates Christianity. Explain this to me. Let's play it.
2: Yeah, and that's, you know, I always think of myself as a Christian who hates Christianity,
3: yep.
2: Right? And like, I always get drawn back into it.
1: I always get drawn back into it. I'm a Christian that hates Christianity. I am a Christian because I find it sustaining in my life in good times and in bad. It is the most important thing in my life. Faith should be the most important thing. I think in most people's lives, we are mind, body, and spirit. But, you know, where this guy is coming from, I don't know. I mean, advocating for the rights of trans men to have access to abortion when I didn't know the trans men can have babies. He goes on. We got another clip. He says Jesus was a socialist anarchist from ancient Palestine. Listen to this.
2: It's very strange every time I think about it that the most popular figure in our country, particularly on the conservative right, is this, you know, socialist anarchist from ancient Palestine.
1: This is the gift that keeps on giving. And Democrats, for some reason, have put Texas on their target list of states that they are going to target to beat and win a Senate seat and pick up a Senate seat. There's no way this guy's winning in Texas. No way. I don't see it under any circumstances. I mean, this guy is just nuts. He's absolutely insane. By the way, I think Linda is, I think he may be Linda's favorite candidate. What do you think?
0: Tallarico?
1: Yeah.
0: Why is he my favorite?
1: I don't know. I mean, now that we know Tallarico and we've been vetting him, remember, I wanted Jasmine Crockett to win. I thought Jasmine would be much easier to beat. Jasmine seems like a moderate compared to this guy.
4: My question is, would Linda invite him to be part of Lindatarianism? With his
1: Ethan. Oh, no. Ethan, no. We're not going back to Lindatarianism. We're not going there. No, thank you. Never again.
0: Well, you know, Ethan was the creator of that, by the way.
1: Yeah, good job, Ethan. We've spent 3 weeks talking about it. I appreciate it. Let's go to Samantha in Texas. God bless Texas. Samantha, do you think Six Gender Tellerico has a shot in your state?
5: I do not want him in my state, but what the Republicans have recently done, coming out and saying that we should ban IVF in Texas, I think they're trying to hand him the election. I think.
1: Whoa, who in Texas is against IVF?
5: We just got a report coming out that they want to ban IVF in Texas.
1: Okay. Linda, do you know about that? I've never heard that.
0: I am looking as we speak, boss.
1: Okay. So, Samantha, I'd not heard that. That would surprise me. I happen to know more people in my life that have wanted children, and but for the incredible science behind IVF, they wouldn't have children otherwise.
5: I heartily agree. Yes, absolutely.
1: Somehow people bifurcate God from science, but God is science. The creation of the heavens and the earth is all about science. Universes within universes is all about science. And just like the science of a skilled surgeon or doctor, you can have the science to help people that would otherwise not be able to have children have them in a moral way. In my view, I don't see anything wrong with it. What would be wrong with that?
5: I don't think there's anything wrong. I agree. IVF should be allowed. My problem is that if Republicans decide that they're going to, that this is important, then they're going to turn so many people who definitely see everything about Tallarico that makes him the worst option for Texas, all the things you said, his reason that he justifies abortion, all these things that he gives. But what happens? You're saying exactly at the heart of it. People want families. And if IVF is the only way that they can have a family, they will vote for the party that will give

0: give them the opportunity to have that family, or they won't vote at all.
1: And well, Samantha, I'm going to jump in, girl, and tell you just to vote for Ken Paxton, because he actually broke with the party on this issue. And he said that Texas GOP's anti-IVF platform, he said he's not about it, and he supports the reproductive procedure, and he's on board. So just keep it with Paxton, and you're good to go.
2: Did they pass any law up to this point, Linda?
1: The attorney general and the Republican U.S. Senate nominee, they broke party, they broke path on this. And it says here that Paxton is saying that strong families are a foundation of it. There is no official law yet. It is just a party platform move. The state party, in a platform of legislative priorities, adopted last weekend at its Houston convention. They called on lawmakers to protect fetal life from destructive practices, which they state IVF is.
2: Okay, so I am going to, at some point today or tomorrow, I'm going to call Senator Ted Cruz. I'm going to call Governor Greg Abbott. They are both dear friends of mine, and I doubt this is happening in Texas. Samantha, we will keep you updated, okay?
0: Thank you so much.
2: Thank you. Long Island, New York. Rob, what's going on? How are you?
3: Hey, Sean. Thanks for taking my call. I wanted to ask if you would spearhead the request of these politicians and other media people to talk about the 300% increase since the full deployment of Obamacare. In addition, I'm doing this for 37 years as a health insurance broker. Next year, a major carrier, I won't mention names, they're asking for 31% increases. And I've written letters to Robert Kennedy, to Tom Suozzi, to Donald Trump, and to Howard Lutnick, trying to get a message that you guys got to come up with a different model.
2: We've had Oz in particular on this program many times talking about all of these issues and, of course, the waste, fraud, abuse, corruption associated in the healthcare industry. And Oz thinks it's way north of $100 billion plus that's wasted and stolen, frankly. The one thing I can tell you is, you know, everything that I warned people about regarding Obamacare at the time. Remember, the promise was keep your doctor, keep your plan. Average family will save $2,500 a year per family. And I predicted, and I was right, millions of Americans lost their plans, lost their doctors. There's about 40%+ of the country that only has one Obamacare exchange option, take it or leave it. And unfortunately, premiums are up on average over 300%. Your number is accurate. And it's just sad that it's not the best care anyway. So, are there free market alternatives? Yes, there are. The one thing I'd urge people to do is, if you can, whatever plan you end up having, if you can afford it, and that's a big question for a lot of people, if you can afford a catastrophic plan with it, with the highest deductible you can sustain. God forbid cancer, heart attack, bad accident, then you would be covered and you won't have to go into insolvency to take care of medical bills.
3: Well, may I just jump in?
2: Yes, sir.
3: Okay, right now, presently, the catastrophic plan with a major carrier with a $7,000 deductible per person, $15,000 per family, is about $3,500 a month. That's a bronze plan in which the employers are taking 10% of the employee's wage out and sticking them with these humongous deductibles, and you can't take a tax deduction for anything less.
2: Well, it's Rob, I'm not saying this is an easy decision for a lot of people. That's not. It would prevent, in all likelihood, if something horrible happened, you know, you would have that coverage, you know, after you pay whatever deductible that's involved in your policy. But do I think everyone can afford it? I know they can't. In my 20s, I did not have health insurance. I did not have it.
3: Can I make a point about this, and then I'll leave? If you compare car insurance, where people know if they have an accident, the car is going to get repaired if it's not exceeding 80% of book value of the cost to repair. But for the day-to-day costs, the flat tire, the oil change, people have an insight, a general insight of what these costs are going to be. You need to have, for evaluative health care, my knee hurts, I need an MRI. You need to have charges that people know what the costs are going to be ahead of time. I advocate compared to the Medicare schedule, where the doctors and these off-site facilities have to post the prices, and you give people back all that money that they're spending on health care and have the security in some way, shape, or form of a perhaps a national hospitalization, tier 4, tier 5, and all immunochemo radiation plan, so people know that for a small amount of money, the major stuff is covered. And I also advocate to have policies just for surgeons and anesthesiologists, because those guys are the artists. Those guys are going to cut you open. They're going to move your kidneys and your spleen. That's very tempting. I got a cold.
2: Look, I know it's frustrating. It is horrible to navigate through the system. I don't have any good words for or words of optimism or hope as long as the current system remains in place. I wish, you know, the one thing I'm angry about with John McCain the most is John McCain could have killed off Obamacare, and he was so angry at Donald Trump, he did not. And, you know, that was our moment of truth, and we had it in the bag. And he went on the floor of the Senate, and he hated Trump more than he cared about keeping a promise to the people of Arizona at the time. That disappointed me as it relates to John McCain. But maybe there'll be a window of opportunity if we can build our majorities in the House and Senate. That would be the best path forward if we want to change it and put in a free market system. And I've been advocating for this forever. And that means healthcare savings accounts. That means that you get to pick your own doctor. That means healthcare cooperatives. We've had Dr. Josh Humber on this program 1,000 times. Got to run. Appreciate the call. I want to give you a statistic. Last year, 1 in 6 Americans lost money to digital fraud. On average, more than $1,400. You see that you have to protect your name, your finances, your reputation. They have these scam emails, websites, texts, phone calls. And unfortunately, with the dominance now of AI in every aspect of our life, it is making it easier for criminals to create these very sophisticated scams. Now, to help protect against fraud, limit the amount of identifying information that you will share online to generate strong, unique passwords, and using a password manager, you know, those are the first steps. But all of you listening to my voice, if you really want to protect yourself, you need LifeLock.com. 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
9: The pitch. Swing and a miss. Let him know, Colin Novacek. Back to back to back strikeouts. And the Hawkeyes squander a golden opportunity to take the lead.
5: The Huskers hosted their first NCAA regional at Haymarket Park since 2008 and finished the season with a 43-17 overall record.
10: Timmerman bearing down, a deep breath, the pitch. Grounder to short. Who else? Carey, chest high hop, throws across the diamond in time. Tucker Timmerman finishes all three games. Who else to cap it off? But the four-year starter at short in his final home series, Dylan Carey. Nebraska sweeps Iowa. A final of 8-6. Their fifth home sweep of a conference series this year. And Nebraska finishes 2026 with a sterling 23-1 home record.
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10: Here comes the capacity crowd once more on 1-2. Yasa abreast, the pitch. Swing and a miss, strike three. Strikeout number 8 for Yasa. And the sophomore from Colorado is dealing in Lincoln. 5 shutout innings. For the Husker starter.
5: The Huskers hosted their first NCAA regional at Haymarket Park since 2008 and finished the season with a 43-17 overall record.
9: Kroenke gets his primary lead at second. Tayshaun comes set, checks him. The payoff pitch ripped into left field, down for a single. Kroenke's going to be waved home. The throw is in time! Oh, what a seed! By Jet Buck. Big time defensive play for the senior transfer. And Nebraska again living dangerously.
5: Congratulations on a historic season from Lincoln's Husker Radio. 1499.3 KLIN. 1499.3 KLIN. 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

0: right, that's going to wrap things up for today. We have a great Hannity tonight, 9 Eastern on the Fox News Channel. Senator John Fetterman on the radicalism in his party. It will be result night for Mamdani and all his endorsed candidates of lunatics. Ken Paxton tonight, Steve Miller tonight, Nancy Grace. There is an update on the Savannah Guthrie missing mother case. Nancy Guthrie, also Catherine Limbaugh, 9 Eastern, set your DVR. Hannity on Fox. See you tonight. Back here tomorrow. Thank you for making this show possible. 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
2: Good afternoon. For the most part, traffic moving well. No reported accidents or major delays. We do have several construction projects. We'll want to keep in mind I-180 Cornhusker to downtown. North and southbound lane closures for bridge replacement. And Cornhusker work continues 35th to Havelock. Lane restrictions and some head-to-head traffic. And that work has extended from Havelock to Russell. East and westbound lane closures on Cornhusker for paving work. If you see a trouble spot, call the traffic hotline 402-479-1414. That's a quick check of your Time Saver Traffic.
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1: 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Here's Tom Stanton.
4: Lincoln police gave us an update this afternoon on a missing man. LPD says 42-year-old Daniel Maurer has been found safe. LPD says he was last seen at the U-stop at 110 West O Street around midnight and was reported missing by his caregiver. Now, police had asked for the public's help in finding Maurer because he has mental health conditions that require medication. Police did not say where or who found Maurer. The Lincoln Police Department is investing more resources into technology as digital evidence becomes a growing part of modern policing.
5: Everybody has cell phones now. Everybody, for the most part, has some sort of home security. And so the vast amount of video evidence that we're taking in then that we have to pour through, while it's good, it's also work.
4: To help manage that workload, Police Chief Michonne Morrow tells KLIN News they've added another video analyst to its forensic identification unit. They also had to create a specific investigative position for cryptocurrency cases. The Downtown Lincoln Association will be hosting a family day this Saturday.
6: We have some yard games that will be happening, as well as face painting, be doing some artwork. Roots will be helping with making instruments. There will be a lot of giveaways. We'll have some popcorn.
4: Vice President of Community Engagement Randy Hawthorne says several downtown businesses will be taking part, including the Lincoln Children's Museum. Admission on Saturday will be just $5, and the event will run from 10 a.m. to noon at Centennial Mall and P Street. All 18 former passengers from the Hantavirus cruise ship have returned to their home states after completing monitoring at the National Quarantine Unit at UNMC in Omaha. National Quarantine Unit Director Dr. Michael Wadman praised the passengers for their cooperation during the 6 weeks of monitoring.
7: Those people were really instrumental in having patience with the quarantine process, understanding change and challenges as those occurred. A number of our people who are in quarantine asking about us and saying, I hope you're doing okay.
4: 16 passengers arrived on May 11th and the other two 4 days later. LTU says Saltillo Road between 14th and 27th Streets will be closed beginning tomorrow for railroad crossing repairs. That work is expected to be completed after noon on Friday. The recommended detour is Highway 2. Tom Stanton on the Voice of Lincoln, 1499.3 KLIN.
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8: Partly cloudy and cool as we head through your Tuesday evening in Lincoln. Look for temperatures to cool back to the mid to upper 60s by late tonight with a light south or southeast wind at less than 5 miles an hour. Overnight tonight, lows drop down to the lower to middle 60s with partly cloudy skies. Look for temperatures to be a little bit warmer into the day on your Wednesday with highs in the lower 80s. From the 1011 Severe Weather Center, I'm meteorologist Bill Rentschler.
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2: As we get into the heart of our drive time, we do have several construction projects and utility projects we'll want to keep in mind. South 27th, Calvert to Van Dorn, that is closed, and limited access north of Nebraska Parkway on South 27th to Calvert, and that project has extended, with 27th being closed, Van Dorn to Sheridan Boulevard, as well as Van Dorn being closed, Cedar to Mance. If you come across anything that gets in your way, call the traffic hotline 402-479-1414. Keeping you moving with Time Saver Traffic, I'm Chris Lofgren.
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9: All right, welcome in. It's Tuesday. It is June 23rd. It is 5:04. And right now we have got a luscious 76 degrees in the capital city. Dew point down at 61, a little south breeze. Hello. Take that for a Tuesday night. Congrats to you if you can get outside tonight and enjoy it, because we're going to, sounds like going to be staying dry throughout the evening. Maybe in the overnight hours do have a chance probably after midnight tonight with that. But yeah, not bad at all. And tomorrow actually looking pretty good too. Not much rain in the forecast for tomorrow. As you heard there, high in the low 80s tomorrow with mostly sunny skies. So pretty nice weather. Eat it up. I'm predicting that we're going to get it for 4th of July weekend coming up in about 10 days or so. But for right now, it's very nice. We got a lot of stuff to talk about tonight in the whip around. I would love it if I could get to all these stories. I really doubt that I will be able to today. Just a lot of different, interesting, various bits of news and events and fun things to get into. Something I saw at the grocery store today that was slightly terrifying for a moment that I'll tell you about as well. That is one of these waves of the future, and a whole lot more. So let's start it right now. Let's kick it off with today's
1: a rundown of today's top stories that you're talking about. It's time for the whip around on Drive Time Lincoln.
9: All right, well, breaking news here on the LPS budget. The Lincoln Public Schools has unveiled their preliminary budget, $586 million. The first thing that maybe you will ask about is what does it do to the property tax levy? It keeps it flat, although there is spending that is up because you had previously negotiated staff raises and you had property valuation increases as well. So about a 5% increase over last year. But like I said, the levy is still at $1.02 for $100 of property valuation. So that was a historic low last year. So it's holding steady for this year. But yes, of course, property valuations increasing is part of that math equation always. And I feel like I need to always say that. So the actual LPS, if you figure that in, the actual LPS ask on an average home, if you value that at about $330,000, will go from $3,256 to $3,411. So that that's would be about $155 increase before any tax credit. So where does the LPS budget go? 88 and change percent of the entire budget goes to staff salaries and benefits. Not unusual for a budget for a business or an organization like a school district as well, but they have 6,500 employees. That's about $30 million in checks they're cutting every single month to pay all the employees. Of the spending increase, that's about $27.7 million. $18.5 million goes to the salary bumps that were already improved. Technicians, certificated staff, administrators, custodians, nutrition workers, paraeducators, those sorts of things. Now, state funding factors into this too. And LPS is absorbing a bit of a drop in the state equalization aid and then the end of some federal grants as well. So that's about $5 million that factors into that equation as well. So a couple of interesting things. $1.5 million to keep counselors and behavior coaches originally paid for by expiring federal grants. $1.1 million for general staffing, including fully staffing Standing Bear now in its fourth year, so increasing the general staffing there. $1.75 million for special education to, again, replace some federal funds, some IDEA funds that had expired as well. And they'll also be adding 31 school buildings with visitor vestibules to vet guests before they can access main school offices, so a security measure there. And this comes after last year when they approved the big 8.8 cent reduction to the tax levy that dropped it to the point that it is now. And so now local property taxes, I mean, they now account for about 44% of LPS revenue, while 32% comes from state equalization aid property tax credit funds. One of the things that the governor's talked about is increasing state aid, state responsibility for funding schools. Those numbers are getting closer, but property taxes, local property taxes, are still paying the plurality of those funds as well. So yeah, there you go. And the Standing Bear thing, kind of interesting. It opened up in, it was fall of 2023. And so they did a bit of a phased in staffing structure. They had a very small class at the beginning and it's grown and grown. And now they've had their first graduating class. And so they're finally scaling up to operational capacity with complete 4-year student body. Northwest is there as well now. So both of those schools are now kind of through the beginning period where they're partially staffed, partially filled with students, those sorts of things as well. Some, you know, it'll be interesting. There were some things that didn't make the cut, left $2.6 million in department requests on the cutting room floor. So it'll be interesting to see exactly what that is that they did not end up putting in the budget as well. So, yeah, so there you go. I mean, pumping $30 million into the economy every month, you know, good thing. Not uncommon, obviously, in a school district in Lincoln size as well. So that's the latest there. A lot of numbers, but I know there are people interested in that. And that is the that's a proposed budget. And then that will now go forward through the process. All right, moving on. All right, I'm putting this one kind of at the top because I just experienced this a couple hours ago. Okay, I was at Super Saver in Edgewood, or at Edgewood. I was picking up a prescription there. I was doing some grocery shopping there. And I'm standing by the prescription counter, okay? And I hear this noise in the background, like a little chirp noise. And I didn't really think much of it, but the pharmacist kept looking like over my shoulder in a bit of a concerned way. And I was like, what's happening back there? I thought one of the signs was, I don't know. It almost like reminded me of like a fire alarm when it gets low on battery. And so finally I turn around and it is a robot that's about as tall as me, maybe a foot shorter than me, with cameras on it. It's like kind of just like a thin tree trunk, basically. And I go to the Super Saver a lot. I had never seen it before, and so I did a little research on this. And a couple of weeks ago, I found some releases that B&R stores have rolled out Tally. That's the name of this robot. It is a 5-foot-tall, autonomous, laser-eyed inventory robot. And so they have put it in some of their stores right now. What does it do? So it's a totally autonomous 5-foot-tall mobile tower. Like I said, it's kind of like just a tree trunk. And so it'll go up and down the aisles multiple times a day using a bunch of high resolution cameras, 3D depth sensors, Intel RealSense technology, basically to figure out store inventory. So it's kind of an auditor. It scans between 15,000 and 30,000 products per hour, designed to catch empty shelf spaces, places that are, you know, sometimes you pick something up and you decide you don't want it and you set it down and be like, somebody else can put that back. Those things, expired promotional signs, incorrect price tags, all of these things. And so, you know, B&R, their comment on this was that, hey, usually have employees that spend up to 30 hours a week manually just eyeballing shelves for missing items and doing these audits. And so they're giving this kind of repetitive, what they describe as tedious work, to the robot so the humans can actually do the stocking and the customer service as well. But now, if you're wondering, I'm wondering, it's right behind me at the pharmacy, right? I don't know that I necessarily, it's not going to be that exciting when it sees blood pressure medication, but like, I do wonder about those things and what I found out about that. Like, okay, if it's getting video of me doing grocery shopping and what I have, according to this, is that they have very strict rules and anonymization out there that goes along with this. So it's deleted immediately and never processed if it's image of shoppers or staff or anything like this. So, but this is like the interesting thing about this is the very first retail tech robot to get UL 3300 certification, which is basically saying it's safe to move and adapt and weave through unpredictable dynamic human crowds. And again, it was like coming right up over my shoulder. So, I'm not sure that, but it uses a high fidelity digital map of the store and the shelves and the floor, which is they refer to as a realogram. I mean, it's sort of like some of those Roombas, like the higher end vacuum ones, will map that out. I guess it's kind of like that as well. And then they'll have the back end system immediately alert vendors. So like telling Coca-Cola or Bud Light or whoever that the display is empty or mispriced or anything like that as well. But it might take some getting used to. I don't know. I guess it's how do you weigh it, right? Between the weird dystopian future factor, between having things stocked the way that you want to be able to find there as well. But the spin that they're putting on it is that this is not, you know, because the thing, of course, people are going to say and think is like, okay, here we go, robots stealing human jobs. The grocers are saying this is a retention tool, basically saying, look, people hate this job and this is why people quit. And so if we have the robot take the stuff people hate, we're going to get better, less stress service, you know, essentially, and we're going to get a better workforce and people who enjoy their job more. So, yeah, I don't know. I guess that, like, I've already been, Sam's Club, I know, has this. They've got the little vehicle that drives autonomously and I think does cleaning. I don't know. This is a little more. It's another step up from that, I would say. So curious if any of you have seen this. But just so you know, if you do run into it at B&R stores and probably other stores in the future, that is what we've got going on. All right. Moving on. Next on the list, well, federal judge has struck down a Nebraska pilot program. We had an interview about this when it first happened, when the Secretary of Agriculture was here last year with the governor. But this was Nebraska's first of the nation pilot program that banned food stamp recipients from getting pop, energy drinks. And the judge just today came out and struck down this. The district judge, U.S. District Judge Amy Berman Jackson. So she ruled to immediately terminate this pilot program restricting SNAP benefits from being used on, I think specifically on carbonated beverages and energy drinks are this. The ruling was that the U.S. Agricultural Secretary overstepped her constitutional authority by bypassing Congress to alter the statutory definition of what constitutes food. The ruling is essentially this is Congress's job. This is not an agency job in this situation. And Nebraska, as you might remember, first state in the country to implement this on the 1st of January this year. The governor talked about it on our show. I think it was last fall when he was telling us about that. But it was also spearheaded by SNAP participants about from five impacted states, Nebraska, Colorado, Iowa, Tennessee, and West Virginia, who are all beginning that program. So there are other states involved in this as well. So now DHHS is saying they're going to review the decision. But for now, they're going to completely halt enforcement of this whole thing. And what this goes into is how Congress structured the federal law that defines the food or the drinks in this case. It's any food or food product for home consumption. And so the only exclusions written into federal law by lawmakers for that are a few things. Hot prepared foods, so I guess like your rotisserie chicken, alcohol, tobacco, which isn't really a food, and pet supplies as well. And so they said basically the executive branch or the agency can't use these administrative waivers to just rewrite the law that Congress wrote back in 2008. So this is interesting. They're also, I guess there was another part on this. The judge also said that the USDA didn't do the publication standards the way that they needed to do. The rule mandates under at administrative law, which is as boring as there is in the legal world, but it basically says the federal government has to publish notice of these pilot programs in the Federal Register 30 days before implementation if it significantly impacts the public. And the USDA said, well, we didn't need to do that because it wouldn't have a significant public impact. The court didn't like that. The judge did not like that, called it terse and directly contrary to the facts. So, and what's interesting, we were just talking about grocery store technology. Now that they're going back, I don't know enough about the point of sale situation at grocery stores to know how much they had to reprogram that to get flagged to specific things as non-eligible. And now if they're able to just quickly go back to this, but because the judge voided the program entirely, the legal mechanism that the state had doesn't exist anymore. And so these point of sale systems will have to go back now to the standard federal rules, meaning at least for the time being, if you want to buy your Red Bull or your Diet Coke or whatever it is, with SNAP benefits, you will be able to once again. So there you go. All right, moving on. Next on the list today, golfing at Memorial Stadium. What is this? Boy, they weren't kidding when they were talking about using the facilities to generate some additional revenue. Memorial Stadium in October is going to transform into, I mean, not really a golf course, probably more like a Topgolf would be the way to explain it. Nebraska Athletics announced today that they will be partnering with Upper Deck Golf, and they will have an event where they will set up tee boxes. I don't know exactly. I should watch a video where they've done this somewhere else because I can't quite get the mental image in my mind. But they will have tee boxes set up throughout the upper level of the stadium, and then they will have greens on the field below. So again, that's the comparison I made to a Topgolf there. But there will be 9 holes. They will range from 75 to 150 yards. People bring their own clubs. They get tee times on the Friday and Saturday dates, and they happen in 2-player pairings. And then they're going to, of course, sell drinks and food and those sorts of things. But they've apparently done that. I remember them talking about doing this in Kauffman Stadium. I didn't ever see any video of anything of it. They've done it at Kauffman Stadium and Dodger Stadium and U.S. Bank Stadium in Minneapolis as well. And so this will be the first time of this, and you'll get a set of golf balls and access to the clubhouse bar if you do this. And so, like I said, concerts, baseball games, weddings, a whole lot of other things there. Now, I cannot tell what the price is on this because right now you can't get them. You can simply get early access to the best tee times by giving them your email, and then they send it out to you. So, yeah, I'm looking at a picture of the one that they did in St. Louis right now. I mean, it looks very, very much like Topgolf. But even a higher level than you would probably be at the top floor of a Topgolf. So, and they're doing them. There's one happening in Phoenix in July. Kauffman Stadium is doing it again in July. Pittsburgh is going to do one in September, and so they've been going around doing these things as well. And if you're wondering, that the date that is happening on will be, it's a Saturday, so let's see, October 16 and 17. That's when Nebraska is at Oregon for that game. So I don't know what time that game time is, but wouldn't that be something if? I mean, I don't know if they put the game on in there or how that works exactly, but obviously, I think a lot of the people who would be interested in doing this would also be interested in watching the game. That also could be like a 9 o'clock start, and then it wouldn't affect it. But in October, who knows what the weather is going to be doing? But there is your opportunity, if you've ever been dreaming, to bring your driver to Memorial Stadium and hit it off the upper deck onto the field. Actually, you probably wouldn't use a driver, I'm going to guess, given the length of those holes. I might. I might. Hopefully most of you wouldn't. I get out that trusty 5-wood, I think, for a lot of these shots. All right, let's get one more before the break. And a potential pretty significant honor for Runza. Yeah, Runza is going head-to-head with some like big hitters for the title of America's Best Regional Fast Food. So USA Today has this contest, the 10 Best Reader's Choice Award for Best Regional Fast Food. And there are 20 nominees for this. And this is something, and now here's the thing, Nebraskans like to vote in these kinds of contests. And so that, you know, might bode really well here for Runza. I am pulling up I'm going to vote now for Runza. I wouldn't go vote for something else in this whole thing. And I'm going to check the very latest on the numbers on this. But while I do that, earlier when I checked, Runza was in second place, which, I mean, and like there's some big names in there. In-N-Out Burger is in there. Portillo's is in there as well. And so that's, you know, pretty significant competition, I would say. Okay, it says I voted here. I'm trying to see how. Yeah, I guess I think I voted it, but I didn't even know. But so in any case, that is a competition, and I wouldn't be surprised if Runza ended up winning that thing. Fans can vote one vote per day throughout this this contest window, and we'll see what happens if they're able to do that. But In-N-Out Burger, Portillo's is up there as well. So, like I said, big competition there, but maybe a bigger just deep loyalty, a local loyalty to Runza than some of these others. So there you go. You can check it out. Go to Runza's Facebook or Instagram. They've got a good QR link where you can get right in there if you want to go there and vote and support the local place. All right, we're going to grab our break right now. We're going to get a check of sports, get the latest from Nate and also the KLIA newsroom, weather, traffic, all of that as well. Got a lot more stories to talk about here this morning that we will jump into right after this. 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
11: New clarity for college sports eligibility. Earlier today, the NCAA Division I cabinet unanimously approved a new five-year age-based eligibility model. Under this new rule, athletes in all sports get 5 years of eligibility beginning either when they enroll in school full-time or at the beginning of the academic year following their 19th birthday, whichever comes first. This new rule would seek to get rid of most waivers and redshirts. So simply 5 years to play 5 years, the new rule beginning with student-athletes enrolling for this fall semester. Athletes currently in school would get whichever set of rules, the previous set or the new set, most advantageous to them. The impact for Nebraska athletics would be additional years of eligibility for Harper Murray and Bergen Riley, among others, for Nebraska volleyball, and Price Sanford for Nebraska men's basketball. World Cup action already going on today.
12: Cristiano Ronaldo is playing in his sixth World Cup this year for Portugal, and on Tuesday he put his name in the record books.
13: Off goes Cancelo, delivering the cross! Ronaldo!
12: The call on Fox. Ronaldo with the goal in the sixth minute against Uzbekistan, and it was a big one, as the 41-year-old is now the first player to score in six different World Cup tournaments. But he wasn't done there, as he tacked on one more in the 39th minute. Portugal won the game 5-0 for its first win of the tournament. Tony Genualdo, Fox News.
11: In other World Cup action, England and Ghana are in the final stages of their match in Foxborough. Kicking off at 6 in Toronto, it'll be Panama against Croatia. And at 9 in Guadalajara, Mexico, it'll be Colombia versus the Democratic Republic of the Congo. The NBA draft begins tonight. Meanwhile, American Association Baseball up in Fargo as the Salt Dogs take on Fargo-Moorhead. 7:02 first pitch there. And in Major League Baseball, the Royals get underway with the Rays here in just a few minutes. At 6:10, the Cubs take on the Mets. At 6:40, the Twins host the Dodgers. At 6:45, it's the Cardinals hosting the D-backs. And at 7:40, the Red Sox are at the Rockies. 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
8: Partly cloudy and cool as we head through your Tuesday evening in Lincoln. Look for temperatures to cool back to the mid to upper 60s by late tonight with a light south or southeast wind at less than 5 miles an hour. Overnight tonight, lows drop down to the lower to middle 60s with partly cloudy skies. Look for temperatures to be a little bit warmer into the day on your Wednesday with highs in the lower 80s. From the 1011 Severe Weather Center, I'm meteorologist Bill Rentschler.
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2: Wrapping up our traffic reports, we do have a couple of slow spots. The newest, about 38th and Nebraska Parkway, just west of 40th and Nebraska Parkway. An accident. Slowing traffic westbound. Do use caution in the area. Also, North 27th at R Street in the cleanup stages from an earlier accident. Southbound lanes primarily affected. We do have several construction projects and utility projects. We'll want to use caution as we move through and around. And do keep in mind Rosa Parks Way, 6th to 9th Street, eastbound lane closure for building construction. Keeping you moving with Time Saver Traffic, I'm Chris Lofgren.
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9: All right, welcome back. Second half of Drive Time at Lincoln. Extended whip around. Lots of stuff to talk about tonight, from LPS budgets to golfing at Memorial Stadium to robots at the supermarket. I think I might have yelled a little bit too much at the coaching my adult softball team. That sounds really weird when I say it that way, but I think I lost a little bit of my voice. I need to be a bit more. It's been since March that I really had troubles with my voice after Oklahoma City and Houston. But sorry about that. Glad to have you back with us. A couple of things to look ahead to this week on KLIN. Tomorrow morning is Wednesday. It's a What Chaps Your Hide Wednesday. Always encourage you, if you want to get your chaps in early, go to facebook.com/LNK today, or you can give us a text on the Summit Lawns text line, 402-479-1400, and tell us what's, even if it's little, even if it's kind of dumb, what's getting on your nerves. 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Then tomorrow afternoon on Drive Time Lincoln, it'll be our monthly visit. Oh, I should say one other thing in the morning. We'll have Mayor Leary and Gaylor Baird joining us as well tomorrow on the show at 8:10. So talk to her about the city budget. We'll talk to her about road construction, I'm sure, always ends up coming up. We'll talk to her about Uncle Sam Jam, keeping it at Haymarket Park, and probably a variety of other things as well. And then tomorrow night on Drive Time Lincoln, we will have a guest. We'll have Dr. Ken Dewey joining us for his monthly visit. Find out exactly when this very pleasant wave of cool and slightly wet weather maybe letting up, because I wasn't here last week, but this kind of happened, sounds like, a bit of the time last week too. So it's been quite a stretch for the month of June here in Lincoln, and just how bad we're going to get it after all that is over. So Dr. Dewey join us at 5:30 tomorrow. And then Friday on the morning show on LNK Today with Jack and Friends, we have officialized early this week our Request Line Friday theme. We're calling it the Great American Playlist. And We're beginning kind of our early celebration of the 4th of July and the 250th anniversary of the United States. And so we are asking you, if you were to define American music as a genre, right? You think about, you know, sometimes I think if you think of other countries, you think of Italy, right? You can hear a type of music playing in your head, or China or Mexico, right? They all, or India. Like, there's very specific type of music that comes to your head. What do you think should be on a playlist that encapsulates that for the United States? So it's not necessarily, I mean, it could be a patriotic song, but we'll do something closer to that on the 4th of July or right before the 4th of July. But this is more defining American, uniquely American music. And so I'm really excited to see what you guys come up for that. We talked a little bit about it this morning. If you have a song request that you, and if you haven't listened on a Friday morning, yeah, we play music. We play at least a minute or two of songs, turn up the volume, have some fun, sometimes sing along, talk about the songs. We intersperse it with the regular news, sports, weather, traffic, those sorts of things. And it's become I think pretty popular. And so we'll be doing that on Friday with a Great American Playlist. So I'm curious what you guys will pick when you're trying to define what is at least part of the definition of American music. So there you go. All right, let's jump back into today's Whip Around. We will start the second half of the Whip Around. We'll get back into politics a little bit. Didn't do too much there before, but got some new numbers on the fundraising for the Nebraska gubernatorial race, at least the people who are in it as of today. We'll see if that changes. But the latest numbers, a statement came out this morning revealing the Pillen campaign has 9

if it's released, but it's not specifically about this race. It's just generally, at least I'm very skeptical about it. That said, the Walls campaign put out publicized an internal poll showing the candidates were running almost neck and neck in overall popularity across the state. We'll see. we will see on that. But this is crazy because the $10 million, which I know they've targeted and now they're basically at, is seven times larger than any previous incumbent governor heading into a reelection bid. And so it's just a huge number for this kind of a race, especially when you've got an incumbent as well. So that's the latest. And they both used this opportunity to kind of control the narrative at this point and talk about what the fundraising means and where they're at and what kind of support that they've got as well. But you know, essentially the story here from the Wall side is that we've had a few weeks that have been bigger than Pillen has had, but again, that whole war chest is huge compared to that. So that's what we've got. And you know, frankly, I don't know if fundraising numbers are all that sexy, to be honest, but just with those huge numbers, they are kind of interesting. But probably the biggest question still continues to be, will these be the only two names on the ballot, or will Brett Lindstrom end up getting in, as he's hinted at? Well, he's not hinted at, he's said he's at least considering, but the clock is ticking on that. Got about 6 weeks or so, roughly, that he needs to get those signatures in. I don't know if that's happening or not, or if it's happening quietly or not right now, or if they would just say, hey, we're going to start gathering the signatures now and get going with it. But I would think probably at some point we hear something one way or the other. I would think in the next 2 to 3 weeks, because it probably want to get out there and more publicly fundraise and more publicly campaign and those sorts of things as well. But still waiting on hearing more on that. All right, moving on. Well, this is an interesting one. Whenever I hear stories about bats, the animal, right, a bat, I think of an experience that we had here at the radio station. This was had to be more than a decade ago. Maybe, I don't know if it was 15 years ago or 12 years ago, but there was a bat loose in our basement. At 44th and O, how it got there, I don't know. But I remember being downstairs, which is where my office was, with I know Jane Monick and the late Kobe Mack were down there. And Jane was not happy about a bat being down there. And I had a trash bag. I don't remember who else was helping us at the time. Joe Scar might have been down there helping us as well, trying to capture this bat like through the drop ceiling that it was inside. I don't even remember if we ever caught it or not. But I only bring that up because there is, I guess, a fairly significant story, like a good one for bat lovers regarding bats. The Nebraska Game and Parks made an announcement yesterday that there was a confirmed sighting of what's called a live little brown bat in eastern Nebraska. Now, this is an at-risk species, and it's going through a fungal plague right now. And on May 24th, the bat flew into a mist net that was set up over Decker Creek at the Platte River State Park. And so they made this discovery at that point. They were just doing a regular migration survey with some researchers from UNO and UNK and found this out. And in the panhandle, these evidently you will see them up very frequently. Easily can catch 500 to 100 in a night out there as well. But they'd only gotten two in the last 12 years in eastern Nebraska. And that's because they are a tier one species under the Nebraska Natural Legacy Project, meaning it's extremely vulnerable to localized extinction, in this case because of the fungal issue that exists with them. And

0: They also believe that this bat, when it, you know, when it is a healthy population, lives here locally, doesn't migrate, didn't come here from another state as well. So basically a native to the area. But this fungal infection, this is a lot of information, maybe more than you want, but it's called white nose syndrome. And it was detected about 10 years ago, and it targets these cave-dwelling bat species during their winter hibernation. And they basically, what happens is they get skin damage, and it wakes them up from their hibernation, right? It's like you get an itch. You ever do that? Wake up at night, and you got an itch on your nose? I get that sometimes, and I debate, like, can I let this go away? Because I'm afraid if I'm itching, I'm going to be up more in the end of this, like, mental battle. I don't know if that's what happens with the bats, but if they get up too early from their hibernation, burns up their fat reserves, they have starvation with this, and it's decimated this population of that. So I don't know enough about what bats look like that I could really identify this. Again, like, the big versus little, but the little brown bat looks very similar to a common big brown bat that you will see. Probably was, I assume, maybe what we were chasing there on the floor of the KLIN studios years ago. But they have this distinct glossy dark brown fur and hairs on their hind feet that extend past their toes. Gross.
1: Ugh.
0: But the brown bats obviously adapt to the homes, facilities, human infrastructure, those sorts of things. But these little ones have to be in deep, undisturbed caves or mines so they can hibernate through the winter with this whole thing. And I mean, there's not too many of those, right? In eastern Nebraska in particular. And so they haven't had a whole lot of places they could sample or audit or anything like that. So rejoice, I guess, you know. they don't even know, like, where if they're around, and they are, but where they exactly would be, because again, there's just not really any caves in this half of the state here. So I don't know if there's an abandoned quarry somewhere, or somebody's got some rural private property where they've got hanging out there. But you might be hosting what's remaining in eastern Nebraska of the little brown bats. So there you go. All right, moving on. This is a bummer news here for Husker basketball. It's not devastating, but Colin Rice, who was one of the two recruits coming in this year from Waukee, Iowa, same place Price Sanford is from, very connected to Price Sanford, big three-point shooter, but has fractured his right hand during a team workout, and that was released today. And so it sounds like he will be out for the rest of the summer workout schedule. The hand injury, they assume, or they estimate, will take about 6 weeks to recover from. And so he'll have to be in a splint and all of that. He had just gotten here a couple weeks ago, and just under the NCAA rules, you can do 8 hours a week, and so he had only done a few hours of workouts with the team that he'd done. So they don't expect it. I don't think this to alter his long-term trajectory. Although a new player like that, you'd like to get him as much time as possible with the team. And then you have the stuff that, you know, Nate was talking about too, in the sportscast too, the pending 5-for-5 ruling as well. And you know, because if you've got that, there's no reason you don't have to do red shirts anymore, and you get him going as him or any other freshman like that going as soon as possible. But we'll see how everything kind of turns out. Huskers replacing really four primary starters from last year's squad on this, and any of that summer chemistry building time in the summer is probably very useful. So hopefully you'll be able to recover quickly, be 100% when we get into the fall and start the real workouts for the basketball team as well. All right, moving on. Another sports one here today. Nebraska volleyball has found out exactly when they are going to be playing in Vegas. So they're doing this Players Era Showcase, and this is the Texas matchup finally got Nebraska and Texas together in the irregular season. And it's happening August 29th through August 30th at a huge, I mean, a T-Mobile Arena in Las Vegas. So we now know that schedule. And you're going to have to drink your coffee on August 29th because, and by the way, that is before Labor Day falls late in the calendar this year. So August 29th would not be a football game weekend for Nebraska. They don't have their first game until September 5th against Ohio. So volleyball from the Husker end of things will own the entire stage at this point. But that Saturday night, the match against UNLV will be at 9 o'clock Central. And so it'll be the first time Nebraska's ever played UNLV. And then the big one is the Texas match in Vegas. That will be the next day, Sunday the 30th. That'll be at 1:30 p.m. Central. First time they've matched since that game many of us would like to forget in 2023 in Tampa when Texas swept Nebraska and Nebraska had just uncharacteristically its worst day of the entire year. But Players Era is putting this on. They put on that big Thanksgiving week men's college basketball tournament that Creighton's been into. And they've added a men's and a women's basketball field now with this, and now they're basically bringing the same thing as well. And the interesting thing is there's also a $1 million NIL pool basically distributed among the four participating teams as well. And Nebraska's playing in the other event in Dallas before that, which also has some of that money on the line. But I mean, it's quite a gauntlet if you look at it that Husker volleyball is going to go through here in terms of the beginning of the season and that schedule. It's legitimately a U.S. tour in terms of what they're doing at the beginning of the year, and like a high visibility U.S. tour as well, because you're going to do on Thursday of that week, they're going to be playing those two exhibition matches at Jerry World in Dallas. Okay. Then after that's over, go up to Vegas and have their first regular season game, that UNLV game, 9 o'clock. That's the opening day for regular season of the season. Be 2 days after they play in Dallas. So you'll have those games in Dallas to listen and watch on Thursday, and then Sunday, Texas. Then they come back home for Wednesday to go to First Bank and Trust Arena against South Dakota State. And then they go to Chicago to play DePaul on Friday night at Wintrust Arena, and then go to Wrigley Field on Sunday to play Missouri. So this is quite a deal in terms of that schedule that Nebraska volleyball will have to start out the season. And then they come back home and they get New Mexico, Baylor, Georgia Tech, Creighton. But that, honestly, that first 3 weeks of the season, which is really all there really is in the non-conference season, is just really unique in terms of how it sets up. Again, in terms of the places they're playing, the amount of travel they're doing, the amount of visibility that they're going to have on a huge stage coming into this year, it'll be a whole lot of fun. And so they'll be all the way through the first Chicago match before football season even starts. And that'll happen in between the two Chicago matches. So there you go. All right, let's get one more done here before we call it a night here on Drive Time Lincoln. Here's a little something to look up if you are a YouTube TV or direct TV stream subscriber. Walt Disney Company dropped a huge settlement over allegations that they used ESPN contract packages that were beefed up to artificially inflate your monthly YouTube TV and or direct TV stream bills. And so Disney has agreed to pay $50 million to resolve this antitrust case. So you may be eligible, okay? If you had a paid subscription to YouTube TV or DirecTV Stream, And I think there are some older iterations of that, DirecTV Now, and there's an AT&T version of that. Any of those between April 1st of 2019 and March 31st of this year, you can claim for a cash payout. It basically said that Disney violated antitrust by forcing streamer providers into these all or nothing carriage agreements and mandated that they include ESPN in their lowest price base tiers with this. And Disney decided to settle this whole thing. And so the deadline to file an online claim or opt out of the class is September 8th of 2026. So you'll want to look up that and see if you can figure that out. The settlement administrator, onlinetvsettlement.com, if you are looking to find out if you're getting anything back. And I think I'm going to look at that right now because I haven't looked yet. And I am a YouTube TV person and I feel like I have been paying a lot. So that would be great to get in on some of that. All right, that is it for the show tonight. Thanks for hanging out with me on Drive Time Lincoln. Please come back tomorrow morning for LNK Today with Jack and Friends. It's a What Chaps Your Ad Wednesday. Mayor Leary and Gaylor Baird will join us tomorrow on Drive Time Lincoln. Whip around, and then Dr. Ken Dewey, the weather and climate guru. We'll see you then on Lincoln's News and Talk, 1400-993-KLIN.
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6: Partly cloudy and cool as we head through your Tuesday evening in Lincoln. Look for temperatures to cool back to the mid to upper 60s by late tonight with a light south or southeast wind at less than 5 miles an hour. Overnight tonight, lows drop down to the lower to middle 60s with partly cloudy skies. Look for temperatures to be a little bit warmer into the day on your Wednesday with highs in the lower 80s. From the 1011 Severe Weather Center, I'm meteorologist Bill Rentschler.
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6: Partly cloudy and cool as we head through your Tuesday evening in Lincoln. Look for temperatures to cool back to the mid to upper 60s by late tonight with a light south or southeast wind at less than 5 miles an hour. Overnight tonight, lows drop down to the lower to middle 60s with partly cloudy skies. Look for temperatures to be a little bit warmer into the day on your Wednesday with highs in the lower 80s. From the 1011 Severe Weather Center, I'm meteorologist Bill Rentschler.
1: From the Momo Pizzeria and Ristorante Studios, we are the voice of Lincoln. KLIN Lincoln. KDDK HD3 Lincoln. K257GN Lincoln.
7: He says the talks are going well. I'm Lisa Lacera, Fox News. President Trump on negotiations with Iran.
8: The Iran economy has been crushed and their defense industrial base has been damaged so severely that it'll take him many years to rebuild, many, many years.
7: The president saying he wants to work out a deal that's fair. Over the weekend, Vice President J.D. Vance traveled to Switzerland to begin negotiations with Tehran, saying they're building a foundation for further discussions. Meanwhile, Secretary of War Pete Hegseth is set to meet to brief lawmakers tomorrow on the cost of the war, an estimated $80 billion.
9: When Pete Hegseth comes up to Capitol Hill tomorrow, what he should do is submit his letter of resignation.
7: House Democratic Leader Hakeem Jeffries. This coming as the Senate for the first time has passed a war powers resolution, which would limit President Trump's ability to conduct more strikes in Iran, though it's largely symbolic. NATO Secretary General Mark Rutte said to meet with the president tomorrow to discuss Iran, among other things.
10: I think the president is doing exactly what is needed, degrading Iran's nuclear capability. Could you imagine if Iran would get its hands on the nuclear weapon?
7: On Fox's special report with Brett Baer, and Secretary General Rutte says he completely supports President Trump, calling Iran an exporter of chaos and of terrorism, and saying it would be devastating for the region if Iran were to get a hold of one. This afternoon, the president was at a Mack truck facility in Pennsylvania talking up the economy, claiming there is a manufacturing revival underway.
8: Right now, we have more factories being built, and I mean car factories, AI factories, factories of every type that we've ever had in the history of our country by three times.
7: This comes as recent polling shows a majority of voters disapprove of the president's handling of the economy. 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
11: There's a little looping soft liner over to Mac Moyer. Dives and makes the catch. Mac Moyer full extension, robbing Teddy Dieters of a base hit, and that will retire the side.
1: The Huskers hosted their first NCAA regional at Haymarket Park since 2008 and finished the season with a 43-17 overall record.
11: Hunger kicks and deals. Strike three call. Outside corner. And Unger nails the zero to the board here in the eighth.
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6: Partly cloudy and cool as we head through your Tuesday evening in Lincoln. Look for temperatures to cool back to the mid to upper 60s by late tonight with a light south or southeast wind at less than 5 miles an hour. Overnight tonight, lows drop down to the lower to middle 60s with partly cloudy skies. Look for temperatures to be a little bit warmer into the day on your Wednesday with highs in the lower 80s. From the 1011 Severe Weather Center, I'm meteorologist Bill Rentschler.
12: 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Memorial Stadium and Upper Deck Golf announced today that tee times will be available for a one-of-a-kind golf event inside the stadium. 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In other Husker news, Husker men's basketball freshman Colin Rice broke a bone in his right hand earlier this week. He'll be sidelined for the rest of the summer, but is hoping to be cleared in time for August practices. And finally, two matches are final at the World Cup today. Portugal defeated Uzbekistan 5-0, and England drew with Ghana 0-0 or 0-0. They're just underway in Toronto, where Panama faces off with Croatia. 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
13: Back right swing by Kennedy Martin, dug by Bergen. She can do it all. 23-13 Huskers right side swing. Virginia Adriano. Kaboom! Putting dents in the rec hall deck. It's 24-13.
14: Prince will come out and take it with 14 seconds to go. Huskers trailing by two. Prince against Sellers, who has four fouls. He'll take a three. Betcha! A CBA three for Britt to give Nebraska the lead. I said you want Britt. Britt's taking the shot, and she did it. She's got 22, and the Huskers have the lead in Seattle.
15: Nebraska 9, Oklahoma State 1, bottom of the fifth. Runner at first, two outs. Jordy Fromm with a 1-2. Godwin swings, and they appeal to first. They rule. She went around. Strike three, and Nebraska is going to the Women's College World Series in 2026.
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16: Welcome in, everybody. Kyle Crooks, I'm Jessica Cootie. How you doing today?
17: I'm doing fantastic. It's a beautiful day out. Warmed up as the day went along.
16: Yeah, it's kind of rainy earlier.
17: It's been an odd portion of June here. It's felt more like March around these parts. Not as cold as, say, a normal March day in Lincoln, but it's a little warmer than that. But it certainly felt more springy, summery in the back half of the day.
16: Yeah, it kind of allowed for me to take a little later walk this morning because it's so hot. You know, it was sunny. We got to go a little later in the day, and it was kind of... or later in the morning. It's kind of a sprinkly a little bit, but the bunnies were out and she was on a mission.
17: Uh-oh.
16: Yeah.
17: Is that the number one trigger for Sunny? Is it squirrels or is it bunnies? I don't want to say it because Sunny will appear.
16: It's squirrels or bunnies?
17: Like, is it either one? Do we know?
16: They're all one.
17: They're all one being.
16: Yeah.
17: They're all one enemy.
16: There's one bunny that kind of hangs out in front of the window that she likes to look out and it just drives her crazy.
17: Do you join Sunny in the viewing of just outside? I watch TikToks where people sit with their cats as they look at the birds and things. They're like just enjoying my cat's favorite activity.
16: I don't do that, but I do help her chase the bunnies as close as we can get. Like
17: I would need
16: people
17: probably
16: look at me like she is dragging you around and she's a little dog, but I do try to help her like get as close as she can get.
17: I need video of that.
16: I don't want that out there. Well, big news, as we expected, to come out in terms of eligibility rules for college athletics. And again, an attempt to maybe deter some of the lawsuits, not allow for a lot of those, waivers to continue to get through. There was just so many. And I mean, you got guys that were, 26, 27 playing sports. And so, trying to kind of get that a little bit under control. So the NCAA Division I cabinet has unanimously voted to adopt the age-based eligibility policy. And again, it starts upon the clock of initial enrollment in college or the start of the academic year after the 19th birthday, whichever occurs earlier. So, you know, it's going to allow for athletes to come in and you don't have to redshirt. You can just play 5 years. So, and it's going to apply to some of the athletes that are already on campus. So that stellar senior class for Husker volleyball are going to be able to make the decision of if they want to come back for a fifth year. It's if you've played just 4 years in, you know, technically the five that you were granted before in the old rules, that, you know, if you just played the four, you have the opportunity to be able to come back. So like Britt Prince, like basically everybody that's not a senior, that was not a senior last year, or who has not already used a red shirt. So, you know, Kyle and I have talked a lot about this, about the, you know, maybe the lines doesn't do much good for, because you still don't get your 4 years with them. Probably you're going to lose one of those years as they redshirt. But hey, you know, there have been times that you've had true freshmen on the field that probably could have contributed in some way or another, that you're just, again, when you were in terms of football, you had what, the four game rule, and then they could play the bowl game. But you're sitting there thinking, oh, I gotta manage which games this kid plays in. But now there's no restrictions, so you can come in and play them right away.
17: Yeah, I mean, you might get a stud true freshman defensive lineman that you want to play later in the year and see maybe eight snaps. You know, eight's probably a lot for, but you want somebody who's going to come in and be able to play as many games as possible, no matter what their role might be as a youngster. If it's those three snaps, you know that if somebody's already played that four game allotment, then that burns an entire year. So now you don't necessarily have to worry about that. We all know, I think there was a general consensus that this was going to happen and this was going to eventually be the news that we were going to hear. And I think everybody's in agreement this had to happen, whether it's the 26-year-olds or 27-year-olds or in some cases 28-year-olds playing in sports, especially in
16: college forever, as Searles likes to call it.
17: I know. He always likes to say you got to move on. But Tim Verghese did the work on this. He was looking at some of the four-year seniors on the Husker current football roster. So it's a big storyline, too. Anthony Calandria can come back and play another year. Now, a lot depends on how this season goes for him, but you could have the next 2 years hypothetically figured out at the quarterback position because of this going through. You could have a guy in Brendan Black, who's going to be a huge part of the offensive line, come back. Andrew Marshall. Now, all these guys can say their stock's good enough. They want to go to the NFL.
16: Ja'Cory Barney's a guy that could play. He's played since he was a freshman. Yep.
17: But, you know, the seniors.
16: Donovan Jones.
17: The seniors specifically, but, you know, Cam Lenhart, Jameer Khan, Victor Evans. These are all guys that can come back for a fifth year next season, but it allows you a little bit more flexibility on the football side of outside of that four game threshold to experiment with some guys and play some different things.
16: And you know, with basketball, you didn't get those games.
17: Yeah,
16: they could play in the exhibition. Now there's
17: you can roll the dice and play them in a game or two and then say, hey, there was a hardship here. Let's, and you probably would get an extra year, but you'd be rolling the dice.
16: Yeah. And there's a cutoff for the games for an injury. So, you know, now you don't have to worry about, hey, we can't play this freshman. I know in the past, like Braden Frager was a set out for a redshirt year. And Coach Hoiberg has talked about there was times at the end of the season that he was playing so well in practice that they were talking about, hey, we could use him. And so, I mean, he came along so quickly. And so now you might have a kid that doesn't play in the beginning of the season, but whether it be an injury that you may need to call on somebody, or maybe they've come along so much that they can help you in the postseason, that, you know, you don't have to worry about keeping that kid on the bench because you're worried about pulling a red shirt.
17: Well, you think just depth of rotation late in the year, forget about injuries. Guys get tired late in the year, and you can get 5 minutes out of a freshman where otherwise you wouldn't be able to play them at all. So, you think of the Michigan game last year for basketball, men's basketball, with all the injuries and Rink had the sickness and just how far they were, how deep they were on their bench. I mean, this rule will allow you a little bit more flexibility and, in a way, allow those guys to grow up a little bit faster. The Colin Rices, we know that the news came out today with Colin Rice, but, you know, the guys that you bring in as freshmen, to have them, to be able to play them, the in-game experience is something you can't substitute in a blowout, in a bye game, to get those guys opportunities to play in front of a home crowd.
16: And we know how much Coach Hoiberg has raved about those freshmen and that it's going to be hard to keep them off the floor. And now that rule is in effect, he doesn't have to worry about that. He can give them some opportunities and see how they manage it in game, which, you know, that's what we talked about it on the TV show after the Michigan game when Leo Curtis came in and gave them some really big minutes, mm-hmm. you know. And so you give them a chance and some opportunities and see how they play in those kind of certain circumstances. And then, you know, you can count on them at any given moment. So, you know, I think, you know, going back to Colin Rice, this might have set him back in the, you know, days where you have to redshirt some of those guys, which I think he's talented enough. He'd be able to bounce back from it. But, you know, this kind of thing just, the only thing that is a little bit, and I still think that maybe there will be some lawsuits in this regard is if, what if you have two injuries? Like, what if you get an injury and so you tear your ACL, like Natalie Potts, for example, Allison Wiener, for example, that you just have two seasons cut short. I can see people still trying to petition for another year if you lose quite a bit of your career due to injury.
17: And that will happen. Mm-hmm. There's going to be career. We see it all the time. Careers that are ruined with multiple injuries. You just can't find a way to, we saw it with the guys that were on the offensive line last year and how long those guys have been here and just battling through multiple knee injuries and what have you. So all of these sports are going to be affected in different ways. I look at baseball and softball too. The freshmen that you bring in, whether it's getting some innings earlier for a young arm for a freshman in certain games early in the season, or if it's a blowout and you just need to get through a game and you want to throw a freshman, or getting pinch hit opportunities earlier, getting pinch running opportunities, defensive replacement opportunities for young freshmen. It's going to be a good thing, I think, for the sport, at least to have just some sort of idea that when you come on campus, there is a general outline from when you may leave campus.
16: And listen, look, it was within, 30 minutes of the news being announced that there's already lawsuits coming from the last year's seniors. So like a Jamarcus Lawrence, for example.
17: Yeah, that was sort of the thought that those guys would get another year, but.
16: But they're you know, a couple law firms gathering some of those. I think it was up to 55 basketball athletes that I saw.
17: What's to stop the people in front of them, though, to say, hey, well, we still have the extra year, too. We didn't get the extra year. And then the class before them, we didn't get the extra year. So when is it eventually stop?
16: No, I get it. But that's what we've talked about going back to the Sorsby case, is that when it's in the hands of the courts and you take it there, a lot of times more times than not, it's going in the favor of the athletes. So I don't know about this one, but it'll be interesting to see how that pans out. But listen, you're about to run out of time with some of these athletes, you know, if you bring them in.
17: That's why this overarching college health of college sports bill is important. There's going to be a lot of changes and markups to that bill, and who knows how many years it's going to take for that eventually to get through Congress and to be. But you need something that is set in federal law that works through all 50 states, that these are the rules of college athletics, and all of those frivolous suits that you see out there, especially with Brendan Sorsby, all these injunctions, all those things would be void once you have an overarching federal bill that tells you these are the rules of engagement no matter what state you play college athletics in.
16: All right. Well, on that note, we had a Michael on the chat chime in that he's so happy to see Dean on the show tonight. Yeah. You got a special guest coming up next.
17: Awesome. I talked to Dean a couple days ago to set up the interview. And Dean Steinkuhler, one of the greatest offensive linemen in the history of Nebraska athletics or Nebraska football. And that's saying a lot, right? Had his number retired pretty quickly after leaving school, blocked for a Heisman Trophy winner, Mike Rozier, and the famous Fumblerooski touchdown that he scored in the Orange Bowl. So a lot of great memories with Dean. Those were some really great teams in the early 80s. Talks a lot about his time with Tom Osborne, Bill Tenneper, and just all the people that he played with. He spoke very glowingly of his coaches and his teammates.
16: All right, that's up next here on Sports Nightly. 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
15: Another 1-2 on the way from Conlon. Kamenzing chops it over the glove of the first baseman Myers into right field for a hit. Hoffman scores. Lauren Kamenzing scores. Meanwhile, Hannah Kamenzing heading to second in the throw there in time to get her. A third runner trying to score. And Kaur slides in safely. The Huskers score three on the play, and now it is a 6-1 Nebraska lead in the second inning.
24: The Huskers made their first NCAA Women's College World Series appearance since 2013 and finished the season with a 52-8 record.
15: 1-1, Bland chops it back up the middle, and it's through for a base hit to center. Kaneda around third. She is going to slide in safely as the throw goes off the catcher's glove. Kaneda scores, and Nebraska has run-ruled Iowa in game one of the series. Final score, Nebraska 9, Iowa 1.
24: Congratulations on a historic season from Lincoln's Husker Radio, 1499.3 KLIN.
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2: 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Kyle Crooks back on Sports Nightly, joined by one of the newest Hall of Famers, part of the Nebraska Athletics Hall of Fame, the seven-member class that will go in October of this coming Hall of Fame class. October 2nd will be the official induction of this seven-member class. And, of course, part of that is Dean Steinkuhler, who is one of the best offensive linemen in the history of Nebraska football. And that's saying something with the pipeline that we know that has come through this program. And Dean joins us now. Dean, a Nebraska Athletics Hall of Famer, what does that mean to you? That's some pretty cool stuff.
8: Yes, it is. Very cool. I appreciate it. It's exciting, and it goes to show you that at Nebraska, nobody ever forgets anybody.
2: Yeah, no doubt about it. And just looking at the legacy that you left behind, right? Lombardi Award winner, Outland Trophy winner, first team All-American, you were a number two NFL draft pick, you had your number retired. When you think back to some of the great memories, Dean, that you had here as a football player at Nebraska, when you get an honor like this, what are some of the first things that stand out to you? What are some of those core memories for you?
8: Oh, for one, it's the coaching that I got. The players I played with are my teammates, and just all the hard work that went into it. And I couldn't have did it on myself.
2: Yeah, and when you think about some of the great teammates that you had, Dean, here at your time, and also I'm sure you had great teammates at the next level as well. How many reached out to you? Have you had a chance to talk to your teammates, keep in touch with your teammates, and how many maybe have talked to you about this latest honor of joining the Nebraska Athletics Hall of Fame?
8: I really haven't heard from any of them yet, but I'm sure I will. I see Mike Rozier. I'm in contact with Ricky Simmons, Harry Grimminger, Mark Trainowitz, and I can't think of his name now. But no, I'm sure I'll hear about it here shortly.
2: Yeah, and that's the great part about having the camaraderie and the chemistry as a team is you do keep in touch for a very long time. And, you know, some of those great teams, talking with Dean Steinkuhler here, you know, of the early 80s and the great memories that you had. When you think of we'll go back to that, the chemistry and the camaraderie of those teams. What stood out, Dean, specifically about those teams and why they were so good and so darn consistent?
8: I think a lot of it had to do with coaching. And the will to be successful. And I couldn't do it by myself. You know, it takes 11 guys on offense to do the right thing and make a play work. So I got to tip my hat off to them guys, too. And especially my coaches, Chris Fisher, Bill Tenneper, and Coach Osborne, for sure. And they just put you in good spots so you can succeed.
2: You know, we've all tried to learn more about, especially people of younger generation, Husker fans, learn more about the legend of Tom Osborne. What to you, Dean, made him such a legend and what he did and his process? You lived it. So what was it about Coach Osborne that was just different, that was essentially legendary?
8: He knew what everybody was doing every play. And I remember this one time he come out and he asked me what went wrong. And I said, you're watching the game. You know what I did that was wrong. And I think he was always three plays ahead of everybody else. Mm-hmm. And I think that's what the advantage that he had.
17: Yeah, he truly obviously was a legend of legends. And I could think of, obviously, let's go to that, the Fumble-Ruski plays. I'm sure, Play, you get asked about, I'm sure you've signed photos of you running to the end zone, right, in that game. The Fumble-Ruski, take me back to that point in time, you running for a touchdown, the unique play call. Wasn't something we'd seen a whole lot in the game up until that point. What was the huddle like when that was called? What was the moment after you're running into the end zone in that Orange Bowl game for a touchdown?
8: Okay, this we have to go back to when we were practicing prior to the bowl game, mm-hmm. back at home. And we ran it once just to run the play. And I didn't ever think we were ever going to run it in the game. So when the play come in, I was a little shocked. And fortunately for me, it worked out good because they had everybody else doing what they're supposed to do. And it gave us a little momentum, a little kick in the rear, and that's what we needed at the time.
17: How long, Dean, did that moment of shock stick with you? I'm sure it couldn't have, you had to eventually get on to executing the play, right? Because it wasn't too long from the play being called to you running into the end zone. But was there still a moment of shock when you picked that ball up from off the ground and you're running into the end zone? Are you still in a level of shock and just sort of can't believe the moment that you're in?
8: Yeah, I couldn't believe because the outside linebacker was just standing there. And I went right by him. He didn't even know I had the ball. He thought I was going to come over there and kick him out or something. And I just ran right by that guy. But when I got to the end zone, I got whacked pretty good. I felt that, but...
17: Yeah,
8: that's about what I remember.
17: It fooled everybody. If you watch the original footage, Dean, we don't see you running to the end zone because the camera guy got completely fooled. The announcers got completely fooled. Obviously, the defense got completely fooled. You did take a pop heading into the end zone. But the celebration after that, of course, the game didn't go the way you wanted. But when you're thinking in the moment, this is for you, as we're chatting with Dean Steinkuhler, this has to be a dream come true to be able to score a touchdown in a massive game like that. So what's your thought process maybe after you score the touchdown?
8: After we scored, it was shortly before halftime. We went to the locker room. It gave us, like I said, a little momentum, a little spark. Mm-hmm. We knew what we had to do. We just fell a little short.
17: Yeah. You know, thinking of some of the great players that you played with, you played with the Heisman Trophy winner. You mentioned Mike Rozier, but Turner Gill at quarterback, some of the great Huskers of all time. And you said you can't do it by yourself to become a Hall of Famer. You were great in your own right. But let's start blocking for a guy like Mike Rozier. Turns out to be one of the best running backs in the history of the Huskers. What was he like? What was it like to have a guy like that in the backfield?
8: Mike was one thing. He was a tough guy. He was not going to run out of bounds. He was going to take anybody on that's on the field. And the thing about him, he was faster than everybody thought he was. And I had the opportunity to play with Mike in Houston, and that's where it really shone, mm-hmm. you know, how great he was.
17: You know, when you think of also Turner Gill, at the quarterback position and you know, a great player in his own right as well. How did he command that, you know, the offensive, it was in, you know, especially 83, it was an all-time offense. When you look at the numbers you guys put up, when you have the commander of it all and Turner Gill being who he is, what was he like in the huddle and just to his temperament?
8: Turner was our time's Tom Brady. Mm. He was under control. He knew what we had to do. He was a great leader. And usually, you know, I was the captain that year. Turner was the captain. Turner was very vocal. And he was truly the leader of that offense. He was a Tommy Frazier in comparison to that day that we had.
17: Yeah, no doubt about it. And there's great, when you think of certain eras of Husker sports, you think of the name Turner Gill, especially at that position, Mike Rozier. But all of these accolades, as we're talking with Dean Steinkuhler, one of the seven members, a part of the new Hall of Fame class for Nebraska Athletics, you get your jersey retired essentially right away, Lombardi Award winner, Outland Trophy winner. You're the number two pick in the NFL draft. How do you
2: put that all together to see individually. I know it's a team game, but when you think of all the different things that you accomplished as somebody from a small town, the smallest town in Nebraska, Burr, Nebraska, to be all of these different things, a first team All-American, did you ever think in your wildest dreams as a kid that you could accomplish something like this?
8: Never in my wildest dreams, but it goes back to the coaching that I had. And I got to thank Coach Osborne, Bill Tenneper, Cleet Fisher. They really molded me into the player that I became.
2: You know, I think what's interesting too, Dean, is you go on to have a successful NFL career, number two NFL draft pick. How did maybe the system that Tom Osborne was running, just not necessarily the system of what you guys run offensively, but how toughness was instilled, strength and conditioning, the way that you guys practice, the routines you guys created, how did all that get you ready for the next level in the NFL?
8: I tell a lot of guys this. Our practices were tougher than the game. That's just the way it was. There were parts of our practice or game situations, and it just made you a tough player. And that's what I remember most about, you know, our practice. We would script 100 plays on Tuesday and Wednesday that we each number one and number two offense ran. That's about the number of plays we ran during most games was around 100. So we were clipping them off pretty good, and the tempo and getting plays in and out and all that. Like I said, Coach Osborne was three or four players that played ahead of everybody else. He knew what, if it didn't work, we're still going back to this. We're doing this. We're doing this. And it was amazing what he put us in. He put us in situations that made us successful.
2: Chatting with Dean Steinkuhler, one of the newest Nebraska Athletics Hall of Famers, coming from Burr, Nebraska, I read that the last census information was about 6 years ago. So the population, I think, was 52. It's one of the smallest towns in the state. And now you have your number. You had your number retired after playing. You're one of the all-time greats in program history, a Hall of Famer. Tell me about Burr, Nebraska. Was there more than one grocery store? Was there a gas station? What do you remember about your time there?
8: The gas station my dad ran. There was one of them. And there's one grocery store, hardware, and a bar. And I had a group of friends. There were five or six of us. All about, and we'd go down there on the ball field. The city would let us turn the lights on at night, and we'd play football down there, 3-on-3 or 3-on-4. And those times I remember a lot. I can remember how tough you had to be to play down there because we didn't have everything. We didn't have helmets. We didn't have cleats. We wore our work boots when we played, and it was a place to make you tough.
2: Yeah, no doubt about it. I mean, how were those 3-on-3 football games that you played as a kid? I'm sure you still think about those a lot.
8: Oh, yes, I do. And I told my friends I wish they wouldn't have went to high school, the same school I did, so we could all play together because these guys were good football players that I was playing against. And they all did well in their own respect in high school. So... yeah, pretty good competition.
2: I could imagine, I would imagine you were maybe starstruck in the first conversations with Tom Osborne. Here you are from small town Burr, Nebraska, and you're being recruited by the Huskers. What were those first conversations like for you with Coach Osborne and the staff as you pick your way to what college you want to go to and eventually become a Husker?
8: I went to a football camp. My junior year, right before my senior year, I went to there and I said a couple words come from Coach Osborne. Then I got a few letters from the university saying that they would love to have me. And then the day before the Orange Bowl, I think in 79, I got a call from Coach Osborne. He offered me a scholarship. So that's how that all went down.
2: That phone call, how many words did you say? Could you speak? You just got offered a scholarship from the legendary Tom Osborne. Can you tell me about that phone call?
8: I said yes, and I hung up real quick because it was right after Christmas. Greatest Christmas present I ever got.
2: Yeah, I could imagine.
6: And so you got 9 grandkids now. I know we were talking a little bit off the air, and you have such a big family, and you had two sons that played here at Nebraska. When you think of the pride of having, you know, 2 kids play here for the Huskers, continue that legacy of being Huskers, what did that maybe specifically mean to you when Ty and Baker came here to play?
8: Oh, it made me so proud. And it was the fact that it was my old school. They were great players in their own right. And it was more fun watching them than me.

0: you became a Hall of Famer, what would the characteristic be? What's the biggest thing that is representative of how you played the game and went about things?
1: Well, I was a fullback in high school, and I always told my kids I'd never blocked a person in my life. I act like a fullback, and I tried to run through them, you know, like I had the ball. And that was an easy aspect. That's what I did. I wasn't a great blocker, but I could run through guys.
0: No, I could imagine. And you're just looking at some of the pictures that were showing up on our YouTube stream as well, just how big and menacing of a person you were with the Husker uniform on. Have you thought about what you're going to say, the emotions of the Hall of Fame ceremony? This is another, we listed all the accolades and things that have already been put upon you in terms of honors and accolades, but Hall of Famer of some of the great Huskers we've ever seen in all sports. Do you think you're going to be emotional on that October night? Have you thought about what you might say in a speech?
1: Yes, I thought a little bit about it. I think about, I want my whole family there if I can get them all in. Mm-hmm. And it'll be quite a group. But I carry this with me till I tell my grandsons when they start playing football, because they love it, that Cleet Fisher told me one time, here at Nebraska, we'll never remember all the wins you had, but you'll remember the losses that you had. And in that five-year span when I was at the university, we had 9 losses. And those are the only games that I can remember to this day because we lost. Mm. And at Nebraska, you were taught to win. And I'm a firm believer in winning makes you better. Losing teaches losing. Mm-hmm. And I tell my grandson that all the time.
0: Well, all remember you as one of the greatest offensive linemen in Nebraska football history. And again, that is saying something with the pipeline that we've seen come through here. And, you know, we had Aaron Taylor go into the Nebraska Athletics Hall of Fame last year. So you think of just some of the great offensive linemen, and you're somebody that the fans will never forget, and what you brought to this program and all the accolades and the way you played the game. So, Dean, we can't thank you so much. We can't thank you anymore for what you've done to chat with us and talk about some memories, and they certainly were some great ones. So thank you so much for the time.
1: Thank you.
0: Dean Steinkuhler, one of the 7 newest members of the Nebraska Athletics Hall of Fame, and he will be heading into the Hall of Fame on October 2nd as the ceremonies will take place at Devaney Center. Big thanks to Dean Steinkuhler, and we continue on the show right after this.
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0: his. So then I took it, and it
1: his had, said Omaha.
0: It said Oklahoma City.
1: And for you, it said Oklahoma City.
0: Oklahoma City, Amarillo, or like Little Rock.
1: For me, it said Patterson and Newark, New Jersey, which is 15 minutes down the road.
0: It's crazy.
1: From where I grew up.
0: It's great. What was the one thing I get? Like, what do you call a lightning bug?
1: I think I said firefly, but I've called them both. Lightning bug and firefly.
0: All right. What do you call the insects that roll into a ball?
1: That one I didn't. I said centipede.
0: It's a roly-poly.
1: No, I've never said the two words roly-poly back to back. Maybe separate, but never together.
0: What was another one of the funny ones? I can't remember, but.
1: So the New York Times put it together. It's a quiz put together by the New York Times. You can Google it and take it yourself as a free quiz. 25 questions, dialect questions about how you say certain words.
0: Yeah, how would you address a group of two or more people?
1: You all.
0: I say y'all.
1: Yeah, see, that right away gives it away right there. That puts you in the South.
0: I didn't know some of those because I didn't grow up with those.
1: But it nailed all three of us.
0: Yeah, it did.
1: Nailed it.
0: It was like the major area was around Oklahoma City, so it was crazy. Crazy,
1: it's amazing.
0: All right, well, that's going to do it here. That was way fast for that hour. So
1: thank Dean Steinkuhler for that.
0: I know, he was great. So we've got more coming up here in hour number two, including what's the segment tonight? Way Back Wednesday?
1: No, Trivia Tuesday.
0: Oh.
1: Today's Tuesday.
0: It's Tuesday today. It's Tuesday. Okay. All right. So a lot more coming up here on Sports Nightly.
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9: He calls the peace agreement historic. I'm Lisa Lacera, Fox News.
10: Iran cannot have a nuclear weapon, if that's okay.
9: President Trump speaking to supporters at a Mack truck plant in Pennsylvania this afternoon, saying the deal calls for Iran to keep the Strait of Hormuz open, which will allow oil to flow through. NATO Secretary General Mark Rutte agrees with President Trump's Iran strategy.
11: This is an exporter of chaos. It is an exporter of terrorism. It would be devastating for the region. It would be devastating for the whole world. And if that moment would come where they would get their hands on that nuclear weapon, it is too late.
9: On Fox's special report with Brett Baer, Rutte is set to meet with President Trump tomorrow. South Carolina Attorney General Alan Wilson has won the runoff election to become the